0: and homelessness. Ron Taylor reporting.
1: Luigi Mangione has pleaded guilty to federal stalking charges in the killing of United Healthcare CEO Brian Thompson. He admitted to following Thompson to an investor conference in 2024 and shooting him on a New York City street. The 28-year-old Mangione acknowledged his actions at a hastily scheduled hearing in Manhattan. At sentencing, he faces life in prison. More on these stories at townhall.com.
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19: From Bloomberg World Headquarters in New York, I'm Doug Krisner. Let's update top stories and market action. Crude oil prices are mixed at this hour as the market weighs renewed Israeli attacks on Lebanon, together with the prospect of fresh U.S. sanctions on Iran. WTI is now down about 0.2% at 82.25. The Brent contract, though, higher by 0.1%. At 88.60. The payment processing firm Stripe has finalized an agreement to acquire OpenRouter. This is a startup that helps companies switch between AI models. We're told the price is greater than $7 billion. Here's the thing. Back in April, OpenRouter raised funds and at a reported valuation of $1.3 billion. Meta Platforms is facing a landmark trial this week. Four states, Colorado, California, Kentucky, and New Jersey, are all alleging that Meta misled the public on the harms of social media to young people. Now, the claim is that Facebook and Instagram, properties owned by Meta, were deliberately designed to addict young users and that the company improperly collected children's data. Bloomberg's Alexandra Levine is following the case.
20: At
11: question here is really the product design. So it's notifications that are pinging young people overnight in the middle of the night while they're supposed to be sleeping. It is the algorithm that keeps them, doing an infinite scroll. It is all design decisions that really, not just in the state AG's case, but in all of the litigation that we've seen playing out this year, that has been the primary focus. Whereas in the past, the focus has more been on the content posted on the platforms. Today, the focus is primarily on the design of the platforms and how that could potentially harm.
19: That is Bloomberg's Alexandra Levine. We'll get earnings this week from Walmart, Home Depot, and Target, among some other retailers. And in terms of economic data, industrial production, and a raft of metrics on the housing market, together with minutes of the last Fed meeting. In Tokyo, Nikkei higher by 0.3%. The equity market in South Korea is flat. In Sydney, ASX 200 down 0.3%. Global news 24 hours a day. 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
23: AI is just like the world's biggest sampler. 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
24: You don't ever worry about like the amount of material being scraped, there being AI generated versions of yours. 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
23: You're asking the wrong question. 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
22: From Bloomberg Weekend, this is the Michelle Hussein Show. I'm Michelle Hussein. It's now more than 30 years since a group came together in Los Angeles who went on to become known all over the world as the Black Eyed Peas. For that entire time, they've had the same frontman, Will.i.am, who was raised by a single mother, and in fact, it is with her that his long and deep journey into music began. Because when he was 14, she bought him a boombox. And by 17, he had a record deal. Since then, he has won multiple Grammys, and he's produced other artists too. But what I think is really intriguing about him, certainly compared to many others in the creative industries, is his attitude not only to technology, but to AI. Essentially, he wants to be at the forefront of that change. He's founded his own tech company, FYI.ai. He teaches a college class on AI, and he believes in the capacity and the power of these tools to assist human creativity. We met in Cannes, where he was on a European tour with the Peas, and I was curious where he would put the boundaries on AI, set the parameters, if you like, to a world which many other creatives see as a threat to their rights, image, voice, ultimately livelihoods. So here's what happened when I sat down with Will.i.am.
24: Thank you for taking the time.
23: Oh, no, thank you.
24: I know you're in the middle of your tour.
23: You know, it's like summer vacation.
24: But it must take quite a lot out of you, no? The travel, the...
23: No, it's not work at all.
24: Well, that's great to know.
23: The glue,
24: okay,
23: the
24: glue. You look great. Is everyone happy? All right, okay. So, thank you for fitting us in.
23: Oh, thank you.
24: You are an incredibly busy man. And you have these parallel careers, not just music, which everyone probably knows you best for, but tech with your own company, FYI AI, mm-hmm. and the course you're leading at Arizona State University, which is also about AI. So there's loads for us to talk about. Can I tell you first the moment that stayed with me as I was preparing for this conversation?
1: Yeah.
24: It was watching the video for one of your songs, I'm a Bee, and you're showing the other peas a computer, but the way you're talking about it stayed with me because you're saying this artificial intelligence, this is what's going to take the peas into 3008.
1: Yeah.
24: And it was hearing you say artificial intelligence 16 years ago when not many people were thinking in those terms.
1: It's like in that video, we described an LLM. It's like you take the entire English vocabulary, you take my high notes, my low notes, and the noise, and with this artificial intelligence, you type in your lyrics and this thing produces it, sings it. So we pretty much predicted, you know, what we now know as text to music, your Udios, your Sunos of the world, your Lyrias of the world. And thank you, Professor Patrick Winston from MIT. Rest in peace. Professor Patrick Winston used to let me sit in his class from 2006, 7, 8, 9. Whenever Black Eyed Peas would tour Boston, I would go to sit in the MIT lab.
24: Right. Okay. He let you in, but you were interested enough to be there. And I'm wondering what made you so aware of the future for, you know, and with the next stage at all of that time. Are you particularly tuned into technology and its potential and its opportunity?
1: I like any type of tool, whether it's a synthesizer, a keyboard, a traditional piano. I like a drum machine. But then when I got my hands on my MacBook and Pro Tools, that's when I was transfixed. That's when I was like, wow, what is this world? And that aha is what made me like interested in AI. Like, wow, if I'm typing into the computer and out comes like images or sound, eventually I'm going to talk to the computer and the computer's going to talk back. And it's going to, in that ping pong, that banter, that brainstorm, it's going to make exactly what I have in my mind. It's kind of like magic, abracadabra.
24: And when you started making music back in your teens with a boombox, and I think your mom got for you, how did it feel then? Did it feel magical in its own way?
1: Yeah, the idea of I could record something from a radio station and then put it in a separate cassette and then loop the part that I liked and then put that in the other cassette and then get the headphones, put it in the mic, and then rap into that. Like that to me was like, wow, look what I can do, Ma. She's like, boy, who taught you how to do that? I'm like, I don't know. I think I probably saw somebody do it. It's like we didn't have the internet. Yes, I did come before there was internet.
24: I was there too, so we managed. Did your mom encourage you? What was her attitude to your music?
1: Oh, so my mom always sends me like, I'll read a text message from my mom. She wrote me this, I gotta scroll up. I was like, I love you, Mom. Thanks for designing me. Thanks for investing in me. Thanks for developing me. Thanks for believing in me and protecting me and loving me. You drip me up and here I am. I am your Will. Not like because my name is Will, but also what she willed. She's like, as I always said to you, when there's a will, there's a way. And you are Will. Will keeps finding ways and answers. Just know I still believe in you. You have many levels to go. Keep dreaming, but never stop dreaming. So my mom is always like, oh, you think you finished? You ain't finished. So my mom is like the coach on the side, like.
24: So she's always pushing you on, right?
1: Beyond. She's the one who like taught me how to like, are you here or are you still over there? Come out of that. Be here.
24: I guess some of that must come from the fact that she had a tough time in her life herself, right? When she was raising you, times were not easy.
1: Yeah, when you're in a nightmare, you dream out the nightmare. The way to get out of a nightmare is you manually, vividly change the dream. And then you have to work your way backward. How to realize that awesome imagination that took you out of your like worry, your conundrum, your angst. And the way to get out of that angst is sometimes it's okay to have a healthy daydream. But then how do you take that dream, reverse engineer it, and make it reality?
24: Yeah. And by 17, you had a record deal. So your dreams when you were a teenager at 17, you had a massive prize in your life, something that must have been so unusual, like, you know, your peers, your community, an incredible achievement. How did it feel?
1: So there's this guy by the name of Stephen Gordy. Stephen Gordy's dad is Barry Gordy. And he and I went to school together. So one day I come to school, I'm like, remember that tape deck when I used to make my little tapes?
24: Yep.
1: I come to school, I'm like, yo, give this to your dad. I want to get a record deal. And he was like, I can't give my dad your demo. I was like, come on, Stefan. And so when I finally got a record deal, just 2 years later, I eventually signed Stefan to my label, Red Foo from LMFAO. Party Rock is in the house tonight. Anyway, so one day we were sitting at the Grammys with Stefan, his dad, Barry Gordy, and then myself. And Barry Gordy's like, I want to thank you so much for believing in my son. Signing him to your label. I'm like, yo, Barry, when we were in ninth grade, I tried to give my demo to Stefan to give to you. And I grew up with his son and then signed his son to my label.
24: How did he react when you said that to him?
1: Oh, he told me, yeah, Stefan told me that, you know, but we were at the Grammy, so the conversation quickly changed. But it just goes to show, like, look into your dream, go to the settings, and figure out how that dream actually is operating. And then reverse engineered it. You know how you could prompt GPT or Anthropic and then out comes an image? You could prompt it. You could get the right prompt. Life is the same way. You could prompt your life. And prompting your life is not words. It's people. The way you put the words together to get the prompt, the results, it's the people you put in your life to get the results.
24: Is this what you're pouring into the course you're teaching
1: in Arizona State?
24: Because I know you've said that the course is called Your Agentic Self.
1: The Agentic Self.
24: And so obviously there's a link to AI in that. But I think you've said that through that course, you've found where the love is. Obviously a reference to one of your most famous songs.
1: That was a stage in my life when it was the scariest stage in my life. What do I mean by that? I was scared as all hell preparing for that stage of teaching. But then also, play on word stage, that was the scariest stage in my life. Because I've never done that before. Like we would have rehearsals, and I would like not come out. People would be like, "Where's Will?" Like I would be like, "Oh, I'll be there." And I'll call my mom. She's like, "And how many people out there waiting?" I'm like, "Mine's like seven people out there waiting for me." And I'm like, "My heart's beating fast. I don't like when my heart beats fast because then it triggers angst." She's like, "What are you so nervous about?" I'm like, "What's going to happen if there's a smarty pants, somebody that's an expert?"
24: She's sitting
1: like,
24: in the front row.
1: "What would happen if you're at a concert and somebody is really good? Are you going to give them the mic?" I'm like, "Yeah. You're supposed to share the stage, right?" I'm like, "Yeah." She's like, "Well, that's what you do in class." And so from there, I realized that I should write my course like a song. I have my opening monologue. "What's wrong with the world, mama? People living like they ain't got no mamas." I put out the problem. And then the chorus is when I open up the class for questions on my monologue. And then the second verse is the second hour. And then we do the chorus again. And then the third verse is the closing. "I feel the weight of the world on my shoulder as I get older, y'all people." If there is a song that I wrote and produced that should reflect how I teach the chorus, it will be Where's the Love, because Where's the Love is about asking questions. And then searching for that, to answers to that question. Because Where's Love is just a question song. When humanity goes wrong, people go to that song. So I'm like, "Oh, shucks, I've done some version of this." So Where's the Love is how I teach the course. Agentic Self is telling people to ask, "Who are you in this new world that we live in? And how much of you are you going to give to the machine? What do you hold sacred?"
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1: There's never been a container to put your data in up until your own personal agent. You have a house, right? Mm-hmm. You don't share it with your neighbors. You wouldn't buy a house that didn't have its own restroom. So why are you sharing your AI with everybody else?
40: But you have one of those platforms yourself, right? FYI.ai.
1: And your data is yours.
40: Okay, so the protection of data is important.
1: Yeah, we can't go into your account and be like, hey, can you go into get? We can't do that. Your data is your data. Your agent is your agent. And we believe that's like, I have my immune system. I got my digestive system. These are things that are ours. Shouldn't your AI system be just as much yours as your other systems are?
40: But then what about AI and music? Because you're an investor in AI companies, including even one of the ones that's been in its own like legal battles with some of the record labels. And so I wonder where you draw the line in that. Like, do you worry about the volume of music nowadays, which is totally AI generated?
1: Yeah, not everything. I come from hip hop. And if you heard a song like Pump It, I sampled that from Dick Dale, Misery Lou. And then I wrote my song on top of that. I reinforced the drums. So for me to have like a hyper-criticism on AI that samples everything, when I sampled a lot of things to make my songs, that would be hypocritical. AI is just like the world's biggest sampler. It sampled everything. Whether it's books, language, I think it's not the technology that you should be like, hey, what's going on there? It's the business model.
40: When people, including like colleagues of yours in the industry, other high-profile figures say AI is an assault on human creativity, you don't agree?
1: No, not at all. Because you're boxing creativity to how an industry told you you should create. Before the record industry, what was a song? What was everybody singing in 1226, 1326? What was the village freaking melody?
40: There would have been something.
1: No, but what was it?
40: I have no idea.
1: Okay, in 1526, after the printing press, the first industry, which is publishing, 1449 came the printing press. And from there, we got our heroes like Bach and Beethoven. They were the superstars of that industry. And from 1526, 1626, 1726, 18, 400 freaking years of the printing press. No record industry. And the way that music was spread out was printing music so that conductors could conduct, and violins were sold, violas were sold, basilicas were built. No amplifiers, just amphitheaters. And then the record industry came. You know what people said about the record industry? What do you mean? You're going to bring the song into the house, no orchestra? We've been here before. But what came because of the record player? The record industry. And you're assuming that AI is supposed to mimic the recording. No, it's not. It's supposed to create a new industry. New types of experiences are supposed to come. Not just recordings. Recordings are for the record industry. You're supposed to use AI to dream up the new experience. It's just right now, what's the first thing they can think of? Well, let's do recordings. This is where creatives are supposed to be like, oh, this is the new playing field?
40: Do you mean like it's almost like a call to action for better creativity or...
1: It cannot outpace my creativity. It's not imagining. It's a regurgitation of imaginations. So people are afraid like, oh my gosh, it's gonna what? It's gonna mimic? It's gonna reproduce what's already been produced? I believe that critical thinking and like rinsing out your imagination and being purposeful are AI proof, you know, pathways to be of service. Music will always be. And even in AI, with this onslaught of like, how much songs do AI produce every single year? Every single week, every single month, every single quarter, every single year, there's more AI music than human-made music. There's more AI on the internet. The internet, the way it used to be, is not the way it is now. There's just as many, if not more, bots online than there are people. So this means live events, Broadway theater, real performance. When I say real, I'm talking about human sweat, human rinse out is going to be the most sought after, valuable form of entertainment. At least that's what I hope. Because damn, the machine is freaking amazing. But humans are even more amazing. It's no longer going to be about good. It's going to be about values. It's going to be like, what is what's precious. AI is great. It's fast. But human, like, sweat, we gotta value that just as much.
40: You don't ever worry about, like, the amount of material being scraped, or your voice, or your life.

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4: Weeks and months. But how can you validate human sweat to make something? That means we need a lived experience file. Like, drummers are going to drum with the freaking watch, and they're going to have biometrics that is connected to that file. That biometrics is connected to the location and time and perspiration. And so when that file is up on a DSP, it should be worth more than an MP3 file. Who's to say that an AI song is worth the same as a human song? In order to do that, human files need to be sacred to human creation. And let AI keep MP3s and WAVs and AIFFs.
3: So that's an argument for better labeling. It's like clear so that
4: labeling,
3: we all know
4: business
3: what
4: model,
3: we're getting.
4: Let AI be AI. But what if I just want to go in a studio with humans and create? Is it going to be the same file? And why should it? Why should it be the same file? And why should it be worth the same? It should be worth more. Give more incentives for people to create human-made stuff. And let AI be AI. That's great. You need something that differentiates it from the other stuff. And that file, I call it the POL, the proof of life file. So this song.pol. Right now on DSPs, it's where's the love.wave or where's the love.mp3 or mp4 on YouTube. We need a where's the love.pol because that has human biometrics connected to it and a location and a timestamp on a ledger, and it should be worth more than just compute output.
3: I remember when Where Is the Love came out. It was a couple of months after the Iraq War.
4: We wrote it after 9/11. And then, the song came out a couple of months after the Iraq War. You're right.
3: And today, like, how do you feel about this moment when there's another war that the U.S. has been involved in the Middle East? Have you been thinking about the song again in that context? Or when it's part of your tour and your performances today, do you think people are putting that lens on it in 2026?
4: Yeah, you could use that for any time there's human error. It's a prescription for, like, reflection every time there's human error. We could sing Where's the Love to ourselves to make sure we're on the right path.
3: And what do you think of when you perform it now? Do you think of then or the present moment?
4: Oh, no. We think of the present. We reflect on the things that are happening in the world. It's what keeps us grounded in the work that we do in the community. My foundation is rooted in the words that we believe in and Where's Love. I Am Angel Foundation is rooted in that so that folks and communities that have been neglected have pathways to success.
3: Well, finally, what gives you the most joy today? Is it making music or is it the teaching and the being part of, like, imparting everything you're passionate about to a younger generation?
4: The thing that gives me the most joy is moments like when I ideated on the POL. I'm like, wait, that don't exist.
3: And we should have it.
4: And pushing my mind to, like, dream up the undreamt. And landing on some version of, like, wait, I love that. I love creating at high speed, not regurgitating what I used to do.
3: And is your mom going to let you keep on the tracks you're on? Or is she going to push you to break new ground, do something even bigger?
4: Oh, no. She's always like, and what you gonna do next? She's always like, I love our banters.
3: What are you gonna do next?
4: I'm gonna teach for the next 20 years. I'm gonna do that. I want to, I've done The Voice for like almost 15 years.

0: And I think there's a show that can exist from my teaching that feels like the voice, that feels like the apprentice, that's the space. It's like pushing folks, encouraging folks, mentoring folks to supercharge their imagination to go out and solve the world's problems with the agent that they built. Would love to make a show like that.
1: I look forward to seeing it.
0: Yeah.
1: Thank you so much.
0: Thank you.
1: Thank you, Will. Take care.
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11: From Bloomberg World Headquarters in New York, I'm Doug Krisner. Let's update top stories. We'll look at market action as well. Japanese economic growth unexpectedly slowed during the second quarter, and much of this weakness reflects a slump in capital spending, given all the uncertainties stemming from the conflict in the Middle East. Japan's real GDP grew at an annual rate of 1.1%. Now, that could complicate the Bank of Japan's policy communications as it weighs the timing of the next rate increase. Alphabet is considering a debut offering of Australian dollar bonds. ANZ Banking Group says Alphabet may sell the notes across four maturities, including as long as 20 years. Now, these funds would be used to fund investments in AI. So far this year, Alphabet has issued notes in Swiss francs, British pounds, euros, Canadian dollars, and Japanese yen. We'll be getting some earnings this week from a number of big retailers, including Walmart, Home Depot, and Target. We have a preview from Bloomberg's Charlie Pellett.
12: Consumers are still spending, albeit more prudently, in the face of higher energy costs, cooling wage growth, and a softer jobs market. Tuesday, we hear from Home Depot. Bloomberg Intelligence says same-store sales should rise for a fifth straight quarter, defying a housing slowdown and anemic DIY demand. Wednesday, it's Target. Citigroup says the retailer could raise 2026 guidance on a potential second quarter beat. And then Thursday, we hear from Walmart. Citi says Walmart will likely score an earnings beat for the quarter and keep its full-year profit outlook unchanged. In New York, Charlie Pellett, Bloomberg Radio.
11: The U.S. is getting ready to squeeze Iran with unprecedented economic pressure this week. Treasury Secretary Scott Bessent warned of unprecedented isolation measures. Now, the U.S. could target China's ties to Iran, including penalties on entities that facilitate Iranian oil exports. We check markets for you throughout the day here on Bloomberg. We've got a market holiday in South Korea at the moment. In Tokyo, Nikkei up 0.1%. In Sydney, the ASX 200 is down 0.3%. Global news 24 hours a day. This is Bloomberg.
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25: With SRN News, I'm Mary Rose. Tens of thousands of people remain without power in Hawaii as tropical storm Lala weakens. Officials are urging residents to stay off roads while crews inspect damage and clear blocked roads and bridges. Governor Josh Green says one person was killed in a storm-related vehicle accident. President Trump is ordering the Pentagon to scale back planned military exercises with South Korea after criticizing Seoul's response to Iran's nuclear program. The president called the drills costly and said they send an inappropriate signal to North Korea. The 11-day exercises involving about 18,000 South Korean troops are aimed at strengthening defenses against potential threats from Pyongyang. And at least 6 people have died after days of storms in Indiana. 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
1: Hey there, you're listening to The Deal with Alex Rodriguez and Jason Kelly on Bloomberg Radio. I'm Jason Kelly, and today you're hearing a section from our conversation with Andy Campion, the chairman and CEO of Unrivaled Sports. Andy, great to have you with us. We have both been chomping at the bit for this conversation, so I'm going to defer to my partner for the first question.
2: Well, thank you, Jason. Andy, great to have you. And you've had an extraordinary career. I mean, going back to your UCLA days when you got your undergrad degree and then you got your law degree, and of course, spent over 10 years at Disney before you joined our company, Nike. My question is, I'm going to start in the now and then we can work backwards. David Blitzer and Josh Harris, they come to you. Take us in the room. How do they make the pitch for get a talent like you to say, hey, we have this idea. Take us in that room, and why did you make that move?
3: So I will rewind a little bit from that David Blitzer conversation. And David, I will say, is why I'm here at Unrivaled Sports. From how did it start? Now, why did I do it is a much broader story. You started with our company, Nike. I'm not there. I left Nike in 2023, but I still love it. We had this amazing, unrivaled team there that was inspired to change the world through sport. And, you know, from 2007 when I was there to 2023, that team that I was just a part of did some pretty epic things. And the company 12X'd, et cetera. So I still rep it. I know you can see the Under Armour logo here. They're an amazing partner of ours with Unrivaled Sports, and we'll talk about that. But I still do have some Nike footwear on, and I'm always going to love it, and I'm rooting for my buddies up there. What happened is in 2020, my family left Portland before I left Nike. And I continued to commute to Nike for about 2.5 years. And I still loved it, but what I realized was like my family was moving forward and I was going backwards every week. And somebody earlier in my life said to me, it's one of the best pieces of advice I got was treat every one of your kids' games as more important than a meeting with the CEO or your boss or the board or whoever, whatever stakeholder you come up, a client. And that was hard to do, commuting to Portland 5 days a week. And I was the chief operating officer. And so at some point you realize like, that's not right for anybody. I can't be the Zoom chief operating officer, but family and friends over everything. Every institution. And so I decided there was a day where we had a 3-day strategy session. I was the chief operating officer, but I left at lunch, flew to LA, watched my son Lou play in a water polo game. Fortunately, I did that. He scored 4 goals. It was his last game of that season. It was in playoffs, but one of his best games ever. I flew back that night and went to the session, and friends of mine, our chief marketing officer, were like, that's when we knew it was inevitable you were going to leave. You know, my son Miles and Lou play water polo in college together at Penn. My daughter's about to go to UCLA and play water polo. I've been to a ton of awesome sporting events, 3 World Cup games already, but those were the best sporting events of my life. And frankly, that's what bonded my family personally when I was young, and we didn't have much, but that was the inspiration for us as a family with sports, and it bonds my family to this day. So privately, some friends started to realize, like, I know Andy, he loves his kids, he loves sports, he loves LA and in Utah and otherwise, and he's not going to be there forever. It's inevitable. There's a saying like, what must be done inevitably should probably be done immediately. I did not adhere to that. Maybe I should have. It's all worked out just fine. But I kept thinking, okay, what can we do? And at one point, I locked onto this strategic idea, which was Nike, you'll get this, Alex. Nike was the leading brand in sports, but it just made shoes and clothes. And all of a sudden, athletes were looking at their like shoe deals as like a 401k match. It just didn't matter to them. They might have liked the brand, but it was a tiny amount of compensation, and they were just getting put in ads, maybe. I mean, we had so many athletes, some of them weren't even getting put in ads. But all of a sudden, they're building their own audience. They're getting paid a lot to play, like they should, because they're sharing in the economics in ways they hadn't in the past. They're smart. They're dedicated to sports. It's why I started the sports leadership and management program at UCLA. I had this notion that, like, you know who knows sports better than anyone? Athletes. And they're getting an education. We should give them more of an education in sports business. So I agreed to stay on at Nike and start looking into how we could get into the broader ecosystem of sport business-wise. And that led to some really fascinating conversations. Think video games, content, you know, other products. And some conversations with friends, and one of them was Blitzer. And he was like, you know, we're thinking about kind of building on this little thing we've started in U Sports. Meanwhile, that little thing, if you can see it, is behind me. They had acquired Cooperstown All-Star Village. And he said, would you want to help out in some way? I know you're going to leave Nike at some point. And this sounds cheesy, but, you know, I love the sports references. I was like, you said you sports, you had me at hello. Kobe once said to me, do epic things always. And I was like, do epic things with people you love and for people you care about. So let's figure this out. And so that and the program at UCLA became the two things where I went, that's the epic next era. So I do miss my friends at Nike and I'm rooting for them, but this U Sports thing has been, I mean, you may know I'm also on some boards, Paramount, Starbucks, Vuori, LA28, there's other stuff, but the thing that's been just really fulfilling because of the impact you can have has been U Sports. And I attribute it to Blitzer. They've been investing in sports for a couple decades, long-term permanent capital in sports. And then I met Josh, and Josh also, you know, had the same passion.
1: And so, Andy, at that point, it's a fairly nascent idea, and these are personal investments that I believe, keep me honest here, that Josh Harris and David Blitzer did, almost like a venture investment into youth sports. What was the state of it then, and what was the vision, and where does that sit now in terms of the growth of the Unrivaled platform?
3: So at that time, David and Josh had acquired Cooperstown All-Star Village. Someone had brought the idea to them. They explored it with their team and decided to buy it. And then they said, well, this is pretty fascinating.
1: And sorry to interrupt you, but so Cooperstown All-Star Village, it's a host for youth baseball tournaments, right?
3: Yes.
1: Is that a
3: yeah. Okay. I would say, you know, Bob Iger at one point in a meeting to me when I was at Disney said something like, you know, Disneyland is where the Disney brand exists in its most sublime state. Cooperstown All-Star Village is where Unrivaled Sports exists in its most sublime state for sure. And I might go so far as to say where youth sports exists in its most sublime state. You see all the fields behind me. The fields are themed and inspired by big league fields. We're hosting a new event and experience we just launched called the Ripken Nationals. I think there's the Little League World Series for Little League. For club travel baseball at 12U, there wasn't anything like that, and we've now created it with tournaments around the country where you qualify to come here and compete for a national championship. Now, every week during the summer, roughly 100 teams come here. They stay in the players' village in bunks with their teammates and their coaches. No parents. I can't even get in there unless somebody sneaks me a wristband. Three meals a day. They're playing a couple games a week. It's basically camp meets baseball and baseball tournament. And we look at it as if we can inspire the kids and make it amazing, it's also memory making for the families that are here watching. That's Cooperstown All-Star Village. So David and Josh bought that. When I joined, basically what David and, you know, Josh are so good at as private equity investors, but this isn't private equity to your point. This is their personal passion and investment is sports. So it's in their family offices. But they're still good at, hey, we identify good ideas and good opportunities, and then we need people, you know, experience can be underrated. We need people with experience building experiences and brands, et cetera. And so when they talked to me, the idea was we'll name it. We named it Unrivaled Sports. At the time, it was just a word, but the inspiration was create these experiences that are inclusive and premium, competitive and developmental. Unrivaled experiences that we can bring to young athletes everywhere and do it across sports. So we've done it across the country now in baseball. We have over 15 destinations. And the destinations plus controlling the programming makes it an experience. So that's kind of a little bit of how it started and where we are. We've expanded into flag football. We just had the Unrivaled Flag High School Girls National Championship at our property in Canton, Ohio. Not coincidentally next to the Hall of Fame there. We thought that's kind of a cool way to bring the inspiration of what, you know, everyone before them has done to them. We're in fast pitch softball. We're a little bit in soccer and lacrosse. You know, we know some basketball people, having been a Nike guy and Josh and David. So, you know, it's inevitable, but we'll be in basketball as well.
1: All right. So Alex, question for you, like using the player lens and also the investor lens, like how do you look at youth sports?
2: Andy, Jason and I were talking a little bit offline before you got on, and the one common denominator is all my friends, almost 100%, played Little League Baseball.
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25: News this hour from Town Hall. I'm Mary Rose. Democratic socialists are racking up wins in Democratic primaries, claiming to represent working class Americans. But a closer look suggests the movement is driven by a very different crowd.
16: A recent New York Times column notes that just 4% of DSA members hold working class jobs, while 80% of members over the age of 25 have college degrees. It also found that recent DSA-backed candidates perform stronger in highly educated counties, not working class areas. The group's agenda includes higher taxes on the wealthy, policies advancing transgender ideology, and defunding the police, positions critics argue are far removed from the priorities of many blue-collar voters.
25: That's Bernie Bennett reporting. Conservatives say the movement reflects affluent, educated liberals embracing policies they can afford while claiming to speak for working Americans. New numbers are fueling the debate over which administration delivered better paychecks. Unleash Prosperity says the comparison between Presidents Biden and Trump tells a stark story on affordability. Correspondent Ken Lorman has the details.
17: Economist Steve Moore of UP says inflation-adjusted wages, or real wages, fell nearly 4% during the Biden years, reducing Americans' buying power. By contrast, he says real wages under President Trump's current term are up about 1.2%. Moore argues that while the gain is modest, it's a move in the right direction and a sign that workers are finally getting ahead instead of falling behind. Ken Lorman reporting.
25: U.S. Envoy Jared Kushner met with Hamas leaders in Egypt as efforts continue to revive a Gaza ceasefire plan. Officials from Egypt, Qatar, and Turkey joined the talks. More on these stories at townhall.com.
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24: 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This is our Friday, August 14th, 2026 edition of Invest Talk. It is, it's hot. It's hot out here. And it's hot here in Laguna Beach. Hopefully everyone's staying cool. And the market's hot as well. Continues to power ahead despite the headlines, although today was not exactly an amazing day, but, you know, we closed the week. Okay, we limped into the weekend, shall we say. But we'll look at those numbers and the headlines much later in the show. But I want to set the table here and invite you to give me a call, whatever's on your mind, money related. We are here to help you navigate these challenging times by answering your finance and investment questions, bringing you data, bringing you perspective. I've been doing this for over 25 years. And I've almost seen it all. So I'm here for whatever question you throw at me. Nothing's too simple. Nothing's too complex. So I encourage you to reach out. As always, 888-99-CHART is the number. Now, in just a bit, we'll talk about today's market performance and run down the show topics throughout the hour. But as usual, we'll tackle this first caller question now.
26: 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And I came across Glimpse Group stock ticker symbol, GGRP. What are your thoughts on that, especially since it's an AI type of company? 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
24: All right. This is Glimpse Group. It's trading for less than $1 per share. So the first thing you have to say is, why is it trading for $1 per share? Why is it a penny stock? It's hard to find penny stocks. When I was in my younger days, there were penny stocks all over, under $5. But now, you either are lifted up or you're out. And this is a name that has negative $3.6 million in free cash flow. Its market cap is about $19 million. So this is not a small cap. This is a micro cap. They do have cash in their balance sheet. That's the positive. They don't have a ton of debt. But if you're burning cash, they're about to burn through that cash in about a year from where they're at now. And what are they doing? They're probably issuing shares. Let's see. Yeah, shares continue to go up and to the right. Now, the positive would be earnings expectations for this year and next year are zero. Now, I don't know if that's because there's not an estimate or because it's going to be break even. My guess is there's not really an estimate for a name this low. Or name this small, excuse me. But they've always lost money. So this is all a story stock. This is not an investment. And it may be around, it looks like they deal with virtual reality, augmented reality, spatial computing software services, etc. That all sounds great. But last quarter, revenues are down 54%. So where's the growth here? This is not an investment, okay? You want to stay far, far away. You're a new investor or a new listener to the show. And while the technicals on this in the short term look okay, actually look pretty good. So if you want it, is this like a trade? Maybe. But this is not a long-term investment because they have not shown any ability to sustain growth, profitability, etc. into the future. Now, yesterday, Luke talked about the U.S. housing market and how homes selling below asking price in 38 major cities. So homes are selling below asking price in 38 major cities. So he unpacked that story, 38 of the 50 biggest U.S. cities. And he answered questions about Pulse Biosciences. And if you happen to miss it, go check it out. That's the way to get every show, is to follow Invest Talk wherever you get your podcast. Now, we have a lot of ground to cover over the next 45 minutes or so, and time permitting, we'll get to all of it. And our main focus point today concerns this story. Soft jobs report and the dollar's new direction, what it means for investors. A weaker than expected U.S. jobs report sent the dollar sliding and pushed back market expectations for Federal Reserve rate hikes. So we'll explore this data, what it means for different asset classes and the broader economy. We have other topics on the docket as well. I think this is a good one. How much money does it take to be happy? Does money buy happiness? Well, I think we all can agree it does to a point, but what point is that? We'll dig that into that a little bit more. And then El Nino is here. What impact could that have on the broader economy? So we're going to look at that. We also have voice bank questions. One is on market rotation and Otis Worldwide, OTIS, and also have some questions that came in via the comment section on the InvestTalk YouTube channel as well. But we're ready for your calls. We're going to go to a quick break. Please join me, call anytime and leave your question on the InvestTalk voice bank. And if you're listening via our live stream or possibly on AM 1220 in the Bay Area, you can call right now at 888-99-CHART. Up next, I'll comment on today's market activity.
0: 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Now the torch has been passed and a new generation of hosts is on the job. Justin Klein and Luke Guerrero. 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
24: Let's go take a look at the market today. It was a down day as we closed the week. You had the Dow down 20 basis points, S&P a little bit better than that, 17 basis points. NASDAQ down a little more than 0.25%. But the Russell 2000, a continuation of what I've been saying, money is flowing out of the large caps into the mid and small caps. So you've seen that today. S&P, the Russell 2000 outperformed the S&P by about 0.2%. Now that's in one day. It's not that crazy. But clearly, this trend is not stopping. You had treasuries were a bit weaker across the curve with yields up 2 to 4 basis points. So you continue to see the long end of the curve blow out. This is an issue. This is one of the biggest risks to markets in the medium term. Now, when does the market care about it? I don't know. It's anyone's guess. But the 10-year, what are we getting up to? Trying to find the yield here. We're approaching 5%. That will be an issue. Where is that? I'll find it a little bit later. But my point is, yields continue to go up. The dollar index down 0.3% on the day despite yields higher. Gold finished up 0.4%. Silver up 0.2%. Bitcoin down 0.8%. Continuation, what I've been saying. Gold and silver, harder assets outperforming the softer assets like Bitcoin. Crude was up 1.4% in choppy trading. You had a kind of a mixed bag in the tech space. Names like AMD up 6.5%, Micron up 2.3%. Across the Mag 7, it was pretty neutral. NVIDIA, Apple, Google, Microsoft barely budged. Tesla up 68 basis points, Meta down 86 basis points. So decent drop there. Amazon down about 1%, the biggest mover in the Mag 7. But you did have some nice gains in the energy space, the oil up as you expect. It's in the finance space. And this is something you have to pay attention to. You have to recognize, shall we say, is that financials are still doing okay. Despite higher interest rates, despite a labor market, which we'll talk about in a little bit, relatively weak, financials are not screaming anything. You know, that usually when the economy is rolling over, financials are telling you. Right now, that's not happening. So something to continue to watch. Healthcare did fairly well today, kind of a mixed bag as we closed the weekend and we head into OPEX week next week. What else did we get? We had CPI increased 0.2%. That was earlier in the week. That was kind of the big news this week, just to kind of sum up the week. But Friday's usually not a lot of economic news. They're not shocking to see kind of a choppy, mixed market today. Oh, yeah, 10-year, 4.69%. Okay. I think maybe when it gets to 5%, that's when problems arise. Now, from time to time, we receive questions via web form from investtalk.com. Here's one that came in earlier. Alex from Texas says, howdy, it's Alex from Texas. And my question is regarding stock ticker RAIL, R-A-I-L. I've recently bought a small position in it. Just keep an eye on it. And I'd like your opinion on it. Is it worth adding to? Thank y'all. Invaluable service. Interesting. Freight Car of America, R-A-I-L. Small name, $243 million market cap. Earnings are improving pretty dramatically. They were losing money pre-COVID. They lost $5.19, lost money throughout COVID, but it started to improve And they actually turned a profit for the first time in 2024 at 15 cents a share, 50 cents a share last year, 41 cents a share expected this year. So a little bit of drop, but then earnings are expected to go to $1.06 next year. So based on that $1.06, if that actually comes to fruition, I think that would be a cheap stock because it's trading at $7.32. Let me look at its balance sheet. I want to see that. After years of burning capital, are they too levered? They do have a decent amount of debt, nearly $100 million in net debt on a $239 million market cap. That's kind of high for me. Now they have started to pay that down recently. Their free cash flow is at about $19 million. That's about a 10% free cash flow yield. Pretty good. No dividend. Are they buying back shares? Oof. They just issued a bunch of new shares. Don't like that. Went from 19 million shares outstanding to 32. Now, was that an acquisition? I wonder that. That would be a big question for me. Now, it looks cheap based on that forward-looking earnings number of $1.06. Problem is that cash flow situation, or sorry, the debt situation, the number of shares outstanding that they just issued. I'm trying to look at the chart. It's being slow for me. But overall, the chart looks like it's losing momentum. It's such a small name. It's kind of wishy-washy. The technicals are meh, especially after the recent drop in March at a high of about 14. Now it's down to 7. So it's down 50% since that high. And it doesn't seem like it wants to get off the map. So I'm going to pass on it. It's too small. I don't like the balance sheet. And despite what looks like cheap forward-looking earnings, technicals are not lining up. Let's squeeze in one quick question now.
1: Hey, guys. Kyle from Texas here. Calling about Veralto, BLTO. I like the space they're in. Let me know what you guys think. Thank you.
24: 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I'm not sure. 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So their first earnings report was 2020. That was $2.99. And they pretty much have increased earnings consistently, a little dip in 22 and 23, but then powered back higher the last couple of years. So it's to make an all-time high in earnings of $4.77. So I like these industrial type names. Let me look at its balance sheets. A little bit of dividend, that's fine. Good balance sheet, return on equity 33%, free cash flow at $1 billion on a $23 billion market cap, about 4% free cash flow yield. That chart is not exciting. It's not terrible, but it's not exciting. But I do like the business. I just need those technicals to firm up a little bit. If it can get back above 100, I would probably be the buyer because then I think the technicals would have repaired and it'd be worth a buy. We're getting there though. It's right up against resistance. Now our 24/7 Invest Talk voice bank never closes, so you can leave your finance and investment question anytime on 888-99-CHART, and our work continues after this break.
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11: 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This is Yannick from Denmark. I have a question about long-term holds versus taking profits or cutting your losses, rotating your money around as the stock market evolves. Because if I look back 4 or 5 years, I mean, I haven't beat the market. My question is, when you advise that you should follow the rotations of the market, it means that you have to buy and sell frequently, doesn't it? But what kind of stocks do you hold, like for really long term, 5, 10 years? If you keep following the rotations of the market, can you still hold some stocks, like, regardless of what happens? That's the enigma I'm puzzling with, because I'm considering just going into index funds, because I can see, I manage my girlfriend's pensions account, that really, it's really hard to beat the market, isn't it? So if you have any advice on that, I'd be very glad. Thank you very much. Please don't take Dreamland, okay? Bye-bye. Thanks.
24: Well, thank you for the call. Now, The answer to your question basically is, it is challenging to beat the market, but it's definitely not impossible. But you have to have a process. That's the issue. That's the problem most average investors struggle with, is that markets rotate. Certain companies overweight and underweight, outperform and underperform in different market regimes. And they don't have any way to identify those market regimes. What are you in? What sector should you overweight and underweight? But also, it's about having exposure to every sector at any given time. You should pretty much have exposure to every sector at any given time. Now, it might be a small percentage, it might be underweight, might be one name, but ideally it's the best of breed within that particular sector. And so it allows you core holdings in every sector, because you're always holding some. You might go into a recessionary environment where you normally just hold the one utility name. But now, because you want protection, money is flowing into utilities and you want to add a couple more. And that's a lesson I've been talking about for the last couple of weeks, which is, when money flows out of one sector, it usually flows into another. Money was flying out of healthcare earlier in the year and into tech, and then that actually started to reverse. So it's about having a process to identify that, what we use is, it's actually pioneered by Ray Dalio, which is the grid, the quadrant setup, which is what's going on with growth in the economy. Is it accelerating, decelerating? What's going on with inflation? Is it accelerating or decelerating? And based on that, you're in different quadrants, and that means certain asset classes, certain sectors tend to outperform. So we do it. It's not that complicated. It does take some work. It does take some monitoring. It does take some tools, but that's the macro analysis. Then we use our ability to find the best opportunities within the sector to hold those names that are likely to outperform because of the quality of their business, valuation, growth, leadership, etc. So you should always have those core holdings, but you can trim and rotate your portfolio based on the macro setup. Let's keep things moving and drop in another fresh listener question now.
12: Dave from Ohio. I really appreciate the program. Yeah, I'm calling in about VF Corp. The symbol is VFC. You've talked about it many times in the past, your thoughts about it, and if I should invest some more money into the stock. Be looking forward for your answer.
24: Looking at VF Corp. This is the lifestyle brand that owns, what do they own? Vans. They own Jan Sport. They own, what are all their brands? Yeah. Vans, North Face, Timberland, Jan Sport, Smart Wool, Eastpak, etc. So good brands. Problem is their business has been struggling for some time. Earnings were 210 in 2022. They took on a lot of debt. Earnings declined, but it's on the rise once again. Expect to be up 30% this year, 24% next year. So to $1.35. If they can achieve that, it's cheap. But they do have a lot of debt. $6 billion market cap, about $4 billion in debt. And so that $600 million in free cash flow is going towards right-sizing their balance sheet. So I think over the short term, that's a challenge because I would like them to be buying back stock instead of paying down debt. They've done a good job of paying down the debt, going from a high of 7.8 million shares outstanding, or sorry, billion dollars in debt, now to 4.6. So I think you're getting there. The technicals are still pretty poor, but if you have a long-term viewpoint, that or a long-term hold mentality, I think it would be a good buy at this level. The next invest talk, we look into the story, global shipping under siege, how Hormuz, the Black Sea, and the Red Sea threaten to hit your investments. That story is for Monday, but for now, ready to take your calls at 888-99-CHART.
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14: SRN News, I'm Mary Rhodes. Hawaii is dealing with heavy rain and flooding as tropical storm Lala impacts the island chain. The latest update from the National Hurricane Center shows the storm about 75 miles south of Honolulu with top winds of around 70 miles per hour. The massive storm weakened slightly from hurricane status overnight. At least one person is dead after massive flash flooding swept away homes and knocked power to thousands on the Big Island of Hawaii. A tropical storm warning remains in effect for Hawaii County as the system moves across the island chain. President Trump is ordering the Pentagon to scale back planned military exercises with South Korea after criticizing Seoul's response to Iran's nuclear program. The president calls the drills costly. This is SRN News.
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4: Local government education layoffs. Labor force participation slipped to 61.4. Fewer people entered or remained in the workforce. So the unemployment rate didn't really drop overall. Employers are still adding to construction jobs, healthcare, manufacturing, but leisure, hospitality, government, retail, trade, and financial activities were cut. So kind of a mixed bag there. But consumer spending, which is two-thirds of the economy, remains fairly robust. Johnson's Redbook weekly same-store sales was 8.7 year-over-year, 8.7% year-over-year increase, ending August 1st. So that's pretty up-to-date data. And Fiserv's point-of-sale measures, that was up 7% year-over-year in July. Average hourly earnings up 3.2%. That is less than the CPI at 3.5. So real incomes remain in negative territory. But that's not stopping people from spending, mainly because the wealth effect. Asset prices are up. So despite hiring cooling a little bit, layoffs are still relatively low. The JOLTS data is okay. Job openings are okay. Quits are relatively steady. And employers are hiring still selectively. And if you go look at the Challenger Gray report, there's only about 33,000 planned job cuts in July. That's down 27% from June and 46% from July of last year. And announced hirings are increasing from a year earlier as well. So while the headline number looks bad, it isn't translating to real stress in the economy. As I said earlier, financials, and especially the banks, they continue to do fairly well. Financials are near the high of the year. A big part of it is long-term rates, while bad, they should be bad at some point for asset prices like real estate and equities. It's good for bank lending. And if you go look at the year-over-year change in bank lending, it's about 6.2% from commercial banks, which is good, solid. Now, it's flat over the past 6 months or so, but it's not rolling over in a material way. And a steeper yield curve means more dollars into the system. It usually means a weaker dollar, and that's part of this as well. Weaker dollar will make our goods more competitive. It loosens financial conditions overall. And it puts less pressure on the Fed to hike rates. And that's why you continue to see the odds of a rate hike come out of the long end of the curve. Now, still about two hikes expected between now and the end October of next year. But frankly, I don't see it. I think that this Kevin Warsh, by being less communicative, which is what he said, we're going to give less forward guidance, we're going to allow the market to do its thing. That's one of the reasons why the long end of the curve continues to go up. He is actually probably going to push for a pause until there is reason to cut rates. I don't think he's actually going to hike rates. I think he's going to maybe unwind the balance sheet a little bit. He's going to allow the market to do the tightening for him by letting the long end of the curve go up. So to me, this is bearish for the dollar because, once again, gives more excuses for the Fed to remain on hold. Doesn't mean that the economy is rolling over. The economic data beyond this is not

0: telling you that. And neither are the sectors in the economy or in the market. Usually it's a signal. You get the industrials, you get the transportation stocks, you get the financials rolling over. That's not happening. And with an 8% deficit to GDP ratio, we are in fiscal dominance. And that's why you continue to see, despite the issues with what's going on in the Middle East and higher oil prices, government spending that is being enabled by the bond market that's still relatively functional, that is driving nominal economic growth. Thus, higher earnings expectations, because there's a correlation between economic growth, nominal GDP growth, and earnings. So that is the summation of where we are in the economy as we head into the close to the end of summer. We're about a month away, month left of summer. Our main focus point today concerns this story. Soft jobs report and the dollar's new direction, what it means for investors. A weaker than expected. Actually, excuse me. Let's talk about the newsletter. I got confused here. Newsletter. This week, we're going to look at forward guidance. That's what we're going to discuss in the KPP Insight section. In the stock section, we mention a diversified industrial company. In the portfolio management section, we discuss what an all-time high really means for investors, what it tells investors. In the consumer watch section, we look at what a 4% savings rate really looks like after taxes and inflation. And if you're interested in learning more, visit us at investtalk.com and subscribe, and the newsletter will come to your inbox every Saturday. Now let's swing back to the InvestTalk 24/7 voice bank. 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
1: Hi, Justin and Luke. I am calling with a question pertaining to Otis. We inherited some Otis stock several years ago, back in 2017, and just trying to see if we should continue to hold it or at this point divest ourselves of it. It's been up and down, but generally flat. And although it pays a reasonable dividend, it's not compelling enough for us to continue to hold on to it unless there's some upside. So wanted to get your thoughts on that. If you would respond to this question on your show, that would be great. And we'll listen actively. Bye.
0: Looking at Otis Worldwide, this is one of the largest producers of elevators and escalators, mainly in malls, office buildings, etc. One of the issues, I think, of late is that construction spending is up overall, but that's mainly because it's going into data centers, not commercial buildings, not new retail outlets. How many escalators and elevators do you think there are in a data center? Probably not very many. And if there are, they're not used very often. Because a big part of their business is services, servicing these elevators and escalators. Now, it's still a good business. Return on invested capital is 57. Sorry, 51, which is a very good number. Free cash flow is 1.7 billion. Let me look at its trend. That's near an all-time high. That's a good thing. I wouldn't pay too much attention to the dividend. It's good, but that's not really what they're doing with their cash flow. I'd imagine they're probably buying back shares. Let me pull this up here. Yeah, they have a decent amount of debt, about $9 billion in net debt and a $27 billion market cap. That's fine, but they've been buying back shares pretty aggressively since 2020. 433 million shares outstanding back then at the end of that of 2020. Now we're at 380 million. So nice, consistent reinvesting or buying back of the shares from that cash flow. I like that. I like the business overall. What I don't like is the stock trend. I don't like the earnings expectations. Only 1% increase this year, 12% increase next year, but those estimates continue to come down. So it's a very slow growth business in this environment. Last quarter, earnings were down 4% year over year. So I think it's cheap. I will say that. I'd have to look at the rest of your portfolio. I do think it's a good business. I don't expect it to turn around because in the short term, because the technicals are relatively poor, but it is cheap and it's still a good business. But I want to see kind of the whole picture and what percentage of your total liquid assets this is. I'd want this to be less than 5% of your liquid assets. So at the bare minimum, you probably want to get it down to that level and maybe even lower. But that depends on your total exposure within the industrial space. Now on Fridays, we generally make time to fit in a quick rundown of some key benchmarks. The 2-year Treasury yield, 4.16. Last week was at 4.2, so down just a tad. So the market pulling out some odds of rate hikes between now and year end. 10-year Treasury yield, 4.69%. Last week was 4.65. You see that yield curve steepening, falling on the short end, rising on the long end. Good for banks, good for economic growth, bad for market multiples generally. Gold is priced at $43.74 an ounce, up $20 from last week. Silver, $64.68 an ounce, up $1.03 from last week. Oil, $82.42 a barrel, WTI. That's a $4.11 increase from last week. Obviously, continued Middle East tensions are driving prices higher, and I think that will probably sustain, as I've said, for a number of months now through the midterms. Gasoline prices, $4.07, 3-cent increase from last week. Here in California, we're paying $5.57 a gallon, but down 3 cents from last week. Out in Florida, it's probably pretty humid out there, but prices for gas are much lower, $3.92 a gallon. Now let's go answer another voicemail question now.
2: Hello, good day, Luke and Justin. Long time listener here from the Midwest. Love the show. Thank you guys for everything you do. I have a question here I'd like your advice on, please. Trying to complete out another holding for my healthcare side of my portfolio, and I'm looking at J&J, Johnson and Johnson. Then I also was looking at AZN, AstraZeneca, which I know you guys speak highly of. And I wasn't sure which of those, I guess, to make up my mind about or which one you thought might be better. But then I came across VHT, ETF fund that holds all healthcare stocks in different companies. And I was wondering your advice on this. Would that be maybe my best choice to select? That ETF has been going up very nicely, pays a little dividend, but it has all the stocks I mentioned in its holdings. I was wondering if that might be the best choice for me to make, and I wouldn't have to worry about it, and I'd hold a lot of the medical sector and be good to go. I'll be listening on the show for your advice. Thank you very much. Have a good day.
0: All right, looking at VHT, and this is the Vanguard Healthcare ETF. And if you want broad-based exposure, this is fine. You're going to pay only, let's see, 9 basis points, so pretty low expense ratio. 423 different names in here, but you're heavily weighted towards Eli Lilly. That's 14% of the portfolio. But then Johnson and Johnson is right around 9, AbbVie around 6.5, United Health around 5.5. Let's see. When do we get to AstraZeneca? It kind of depends on what you want. Do you want just simple exposure? This is a good way to get it. If you really like a particular name, like we really like AstraZeneca and its business and its growth, and its valuation, its profitability, etc. That's why we own it. We also like a bit of foreign exposure. But that brings more individual risk. So I think it also depends on what percentage of your portfolio you're trying to get in healthcare. If it's 8, 10%, something like that, that's when you probably want something that's broad-based exposure, as opposed to one name like an AstraZeneca or even a Johnson and Johnson. So I think for you, probably the simple answer is just buy VHT. Notice Invest Talk, I'm Justin Klein. We have one goal here each and every weekday is to help you achieve your own version of financial freedom. And our work continues after this final break. So get your questions in right now at 888-99-CHART.
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0: Now, from time to time, we receive questions submitted via our website, and here's one that came in today. It says, could you please analyze Boston Scientific, BSX is the symbol. I would greatly appreciate it. So despite what our previous caller said, that healthcare stocks had been doing really well, they all aren't, because Boston Scientific is down considerably, down 52% from its 52-week high, even though it has bounced recently from a low around 43 to around 52 right now. But this is the perfect example of a name where it was growing nicely, made 96 cents in 2020, and that increased all the way up to $3.06 last year, up 22% earnings growth. But this year, earnings growth is only up 6 or 8, and revenue growth up 6. And next year, expectation is for earnings growth 4, as well as revenue growth at 4. Whenever you see growth decelerate dramatically, you get this multiple contraction. So that's the positive here. This isn't down because of the business struggling. It's just slowing. And I'm okay with that. Now, if I go look at the numbers, still $75 billion market cap. It is back to kind of where it broke out in 2023, or in this 50 range. And so it's, from the technical perspective, this is pretty good. $3.6 billion market cap. Sorry, free cash flow, $75 billion market cap. Enterprise value to EBIT around 13. Let me see where this normally trades. Kind of pre, I mean, it's actually pretty cheap all time. Because what it looks like is, despite earnings growth slowing, free cash flow is near an all-time high. So where's the beef here? I actually kind of like this. And for everyone else out there, Boston Scientific, they develop, manufacture, and market cardiology, endoscope, intervention, urology. Could this be a GLP-1 casualty, potentially, right? People losing weight, having less heart attacks, heart issues, etc. That's certainly possible, but that is not reflecting in the cash flow of the business. It's still very good. So I kind of like it. Let me give Boston Scientific a thumbs up. Now let's talk about how much money you need to make you happy. Now this can inform your investment choices. So there's an old adage about rolling a dice. If you roll a dice, whatever a number it comes up, you'll earn that number, that amount of dollars, right? Now if you do that over a long period of time, the average amount you'll get is $3.50 per roll. Just simple math. You do that 10,000 times, you could pay $3 every time you roll, and you do it 10,000 times, you're almost guaranteed to come out ahead by about $5,000 because of the law of large numbers. But if you do that once, let's say you pay $30,000, and whatever number you get that times 10,000, well, maybe you're not going to make that roll, because you could just roll it, roll a one or a two, and now you're out $10,000 or $20,000. Even though the expected return on that roll is $5,000. So that is something that can inform your ability to take risks. And it also tells you a lot about the marginal gain from every dollar you make. Marginal happiness, excuse me, from an additional dollar you make. If you're poor, you get $1 million. That's life-changing. If you already have $1 million, you get another million. That's really nice, but it's not changing your life dramatically. So that's the same thing that we said about the investment world. When you're really happy, really happy, it makes more sense to take some risk off the table, because making another 10, 15, 20%, that's great, but losing another 30, 40% from a very happy place can be very detrimental to your financial situation as well as your psyche. So, and your happiness. So make sure you're really happy, it's okay to take some chips off the table. 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
14: Go. News this hour from Town Hall, I'm Mary Rose. New York City Mayor Zohran Mamdani is backing a measure that critics say could hit consumers right in the wallet. Correspondent Ken Lorman reports.
18: Mayor Mamdani supports the so-called Delivery Protection Act, which would force Amazon to directly hire delivery drivers and warehouse workers now employed through independent contractors. Opponents say the move would wipe out small delivery businesses, boost Amazon's labor cost, and drive up prices. One study estimates the average household could pay hundreds more each year, while unions stand to gain. Critics call it another socialist policy, making life less affordable for New Yorkers. Ken Lorman reporting.
14: President Trump is praising gains in his crime crackdown across the country as the FBI releases statistics from 2025. Correspondent Laura Winters reports.
19: The 2025 annual FBI crime report shows violent crime is down more than 9%, murder and robbery down more than 18%, and rape down more than 7% across the country. President Trump at an event celebrating law enforcement on Friday in Nassau County, Long Island.
20: Let's say they don't have good leadership like Chicago has very bad leadership, but we have the numbers down because of what the federal government's doing. We get no credit for it because they say, well, we get no credit for it. They like to take all the credit, but everyone knows.
19: Laura Winters reporting.
14: Hawaii is dealing with heavy rain and flooding as tropical storm Lala impacts the island chain. The latest update from the National Hurricane Center shows the storm about 70 miles south of Honolulu with top winds of around 70 miles per hour. The massive storm weakened slightly from hurricane status overnight. At least one person is dead after massive flash flooding swept away homes. More on these stories at townhall.com.
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14: Most Americans don't want men playing sports against women. Correspondent Michael Harrington reports.
1: A new poll from the Pew Research Center finds that 73% of respondents are uncomfortable with the practice of allowing men who are living as women to compete on teams of actual biological women. 66% say there ought to be a law that forbids the practice. The study goes on to reveal the strong majorities of both Republicans, conservatives, and moderates on both sides of the divide don't want men on women's teams. 55% of Democrats agree. Michael Harrington reporting.
14: A WNBA task force discussed transgender athlete eligibility but made no changes to league rules. The WNBA's current agreement says only women can play without defining the terms. The issue has sparked debate among players after two former NBA players entering the upcoming draft. Breaking news at townhall.com. A look at the week ahead on Wall Street.
2: Several big retailers will release their latest financial results this week. Home Depot reports its results on Tuesday, followed by Target and Lowe's on Wednesday, and then Walmart on Thursday. The results will help give investors a more detailed picture of how businesses and consumers handled stubbornly high inflation during the second quarter. Profit reports and forecasts from Home Depot and Lowe's could provide more insight into the home renovation market. Updates from retail giants Target and Walmart could provide into how households are budgeting and spending. The Federal Reserve on Wednesday will release minutes from its policy meeting in July. Damian Troisi, New York.
14: Arizona State University is launching a bachelor's degree in content creation, blending media studies with courses in podcasting, production, and on-camera skills. Critics question the value of the major. More on these stories at Town Hall.
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2: 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Of course, you can always connect with me directly by emailing on the edge at businessontheedge.biz or call 1-888-MY-SBC30. Welcome in, folks, to the show today. Welcome in. So I've got some great news for the leaders out there. Last week, I did this show on high-level leaders. And in all the years that I've been on radio, we're actually in our 15th season, so I'm really excited about that. I have never done a show, maybe quasi, talked about, you know, employee behavior and all of that, but not what is a high-level employee. So we're gonna talk about promotables, right? High-level employees, the people. Listen up, the people leaders fight to keep. Are you one of those people that leaders or in your organization fight to keep? You being there, does it matter? What separates the employee who simply just shows up for the job, right? They just show up, they do the what we call C-level work or mediocre work, and they collect their paycheck, right? Or the employee who becomes invaluable to the team, invaluable to the organization. That's who you're looking to keep. And so we realize that for you employees out there, talent may have gotten you hired, but value gets you promoted. And I figured we needed to flip the conversation, flip the script, and take a look at high level, high valuable, promotable employees. And you business owners out there that are, and sometimes I think of entrepreneurs and business owners as there's so much help that those that are just getting started, they need. But those of you that are seasoned employers, senior, it could be senior, and not senior in old age, but senior in entrepreneurship, seasoned entrepreneurs out there that have been running their business for years, quite some time, and you understand valuable employees, and those are just getting started are thinking, I can't afford valuable employees. You can't afford poor employees either. They are costly. They are really, really costly. And so that's important to think about when you are hiring. So like I said last week, we talked about the high-level leadership, what great leaders do to bring out the best in their people. And that's what they are skilled at doing. And so we're going to have a little bit, we're going to take this opportunity and talk to the employees out there. And this is one for the leaders out there, you great leaders out there. I know that you are looking to bring the best out in your people. And so hopefully this will help give that a boost. So, you know, because you have a great boss, a great company and a great opportunity in front of you or in the position that you're in that you're in. As an employee, you still have to decide what level that you're going to operate on or work at in your business, in the organization, excuse me, not your business, in the company. What level are you going to aspire to? And I just mentioned there's a lot of people in the workplace that are just, let's call them slugs. Slugs. They're working, they're there, they're taking up space, but they're kind of slugs, right? You know who I'm talking about. Don't get offended, you know. If that's what you're doing, that's what you're doing. That's just the way it is. Or those that are quietly quitting, that's a whole nother show, quietly quitting, which drives me bananas. So you have employees who simply complete assignments, and then you have those employees who are just crushing it. They're trusted, they're valuable, they're promotable without a doubt. They're difficult to replace. You don't want to see them go. And so what makes that person a high-level employee? What do bosses notice? What builds that trust? What gets someone invited into bigger conversations or giving them more responsibility or ultimately considered for that promotion or leadership position? Wow, how does that happen? How does it evolve? And so you don't become promotable. And I know this is just going to flip you guys out. You don't become promotable when the promotion opens, the opportunity becomes available. That's not when you become promotable. You become promotable by how you work before the opportunity ever appears. I know that's a shocker to some. They start, you know, cleaning up their act when the promotion comes up. There's more money, there's more opportunity. And it's like, oh, I've got it for the next 2 weeks. I've got to really polish up my armor, shine my shoes. So number one, I'm going to give you some points here in just a second, but do your job and then own your job. High level employees take ownership of their post, of their job. They get submerged. And sometimes you have bosses. I'm not going to call them leaders when I'm referring to something like this. I'm going to call them bosses that are intimidated by great employees. You've got great employees out there that are crushing it, and bosses are intimidated. Leaders, great leaders, are never intimidated. Never intimidated. They embrace the best in their people. They embrace giving them opportunity. Because great leaders are secure in who they are and what they bring to the table and what they don't bring to the table. That's why they hire other people. Like, you'll hear great leaders say, I hire people smarter than me. Bill Gates have said that. Why? Because you're not a unicorn. You're not going to know everything. So it's okay to not know and go hire someone who does know. That's their discipline. That's their excellence. That's their niche. That's where they shine. And great employees, high-level employees, will always want to help their leader shine. They're not looking to steal your thunder. So here's my point. Point number one, if you're taking mental notes, you might be driving. Take responsibility for outcomes, not just assignments. High-level employees don't constantly say, well, I did my part. Right? They care whether the job actually gets completed successfully. not just, well, I did my part, so I don't know what happened to so-and-so. You just have to know. Number two, become dependable. Become dependable. You have to be dependable. High-level employees are dependable. One of the greatest compliments your boss, your leader, can give you is, if I give it to them, I know it will get done. That is golden. Reliability builds tremendous professional currency. And you want that currency because that currency leads to promotable, being promotable. And let me just say this. So I might flip back and forth on leaders and employees because it's almost hard to talk about this without talking about the leaders and bosses. Bosses are going to get a bad rap on this show today. But leaders will always want you to shine and are glad to promote you. If you deserve it, they're glad to promote you. Bosses, managers, and I use those terms because some managers, and I use this, and you might say, I'm a manager, I don't do that. Just bear with my thinking on this. Managers shouldn't think they manage people. You manage projects, you manage budgets, you lead people. And when you have that switch turned on in your mind, you go from just being a manager to a leader. I want to lead my team. I want to lead them into our project successes. I want to give my leaders, my employees, promotions when they deserve it. I want to give them raises when they deserve it. I'm not going to be insecure about their greatness because you're all born for greatness. You just decide on how great you want to be in doing your work and doing your job. Point three, don't require unnecessary babysitting. Oh, hello. Ask questions when you need clarity, employees. Once you understand the assignment, take the initiative and move it forward. Don't make your boss babysit. The last thing I want to do is babysit you. If I need to babysit you, why are you here? Why are you there? I've got to go to a commercial break. I got one more point for you and then a quick wrap up. And then we'll move on to don't just bring problems, bring thinking. 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We are Bay Area's business and finance leader.
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2: Welcome in, welcome in, welcome in. You're listening to Margaret Jackson here. We're back in. I think that's Lakeside right there. That's an old song. Okay, so let's get back to our topic. What makes a high-level employee promotable? If you're an employee and you want to get promoted and you're frustrated that you haven't been promoted, there's a reason for that. You know, it reminds me of the movie The Devil Wears Prada, the first one. And Anne Hathaway was frustrated that she was just doing a great job, but she wasn't doing a great job for the job she was in and the level of work that she needed. She didn't even dress the part at work. And it was pointed out to her at some point. And she adjusted, right? And just crushed it, okay? And so you're gonna have leaders that have positions that are really high, and when I say this, I mean high demanding positions that they have to be firm and fair. They're not there to be your buddy, your friend. They're your leadership, and you want to make sure if they're doing everything that they're supposed to do and they're doing right and they're not being abusive. And I'm just talking about leaders, great leaders. Great leaders are not going to do any of that. Okay. Great leaders are not going to manipulate. Great leaders are not going to, they're going to take responsibility and own their stuff. They're gonna pull the best out of their teams. That's what great leaders do. Insecure people do not do those things. That's just the reality. Insecure people do not bully, do not do things that's not in the best interest for the whole team, the company, the goals. That's just the reality. Okay, so if you are a great leader, great leaders don't think that they have to, don't mistake great leadership and firmness as meanness. I'm a leader that leads with fairness and firmness. I have to make sure that the goals that we're doing in this company happen. And so you have to understand that. And as an employee, when you don't understand the difference between a bully, if your boss is a bully, they are not a leader. They may be in a leadership role. If they're threatening you and they're speaking down to you and they're not pulling the best out of you and they're pulling the worst out of you. Listen, that's not a leader. Leadership is a skill set. We're all born to lead, but we have to develop that skill. And so there's positions and there's roles, leadership roles, that require a certain amount of demand, and it could be whatever. It could be in whatever field, whether it's medical or business or entertainment or whatever the case may be. And so you have to be able to keenly identify and understand where your leader's at, because they've got to get the job done and they're counting on you as employees to help them get there. And high-level employees understand that and are not offended by that. I had a boss in my early 20s. I worked for the Illinois Department of Corrections. And I had this boss that no one wanted to work for her. Let me say people were afraid to work for her. And so when I came in, I'm 21 years old, working in Illinois Department of Corrections, a prison, okay, for young people. And I was a youth, they called us youth supervisors. And I could pick which shift I wanted to be on. And I would hear these stories about this shift supervisor. And all I heard was employees complaining about her doing her job at an excellent level. I said, I want to work for her. And they called her Alley Cat. And I wanted to work with her. You know why? Because she was doing everything by the book. And we had employees saying things that frustrated them, but that was their stuff. They weren't high-level employees. They wanted to skate and slide on things, and she was by the book. And if something happened in that facility, and she would tell you, you do everything by the book, then I can get your back. I can advocate for you to my superiors if something happens. And let me tell you now, when you work in a prison, let's just say stuff happens. Stuff happens. And so you want to be an employee to you. It is your responsibility to understand the positioning of your leader. They're depending on you. Okay, my fourth point before I go on, own mistakes quickly. High-level employees don't spend their energy hiding mistakes or assigning blame. Well, and I've worked with those people. It is like a nightmare. They acknowledge the problem. They help solve it and learn from it. That's a high-level leader. That's a promotable person. Your boss shouldn't have to carry your responsibilities on their own. The employee who consistently takes ownership becomes someone leadership learns to trust. And that doesn't mean that if you're screwing up all the time, that's a whole nother thing. But I'm saying that when something happens, you're like, hey, you know what? My apologies, I did that. Let me tell you what happened. You know, trust is one of the first doors to advancement. So you want to advance. When we come back, don't trust. Don't just bring problems. Bring thinking. Bring thinking. AM 1220 KDOW, Business on the Edge with Margaret Jackson, Bayer's business and finance leader. We'll be right back.
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2: Welcome back in. 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Bring thinking. High-level employees are solution-oriented. They're not going to just bring you a problem. They say, okay, here's a problem, and here's a solution. Every workplace, period, are going to have problems. Every company is going to have challenges. So that's just par for the course. That's just what's going to happen. So just be prepared that there's going to be problems and there's going to need to be solutions to those problems. A major difference between the employee who constantly announces problems and the employee who walks into the room saying, here's what I'm seeing, and here are some ways that we can solve the problem. Number one, high-level employees, think beyond your immediate task. If you want to be a high-level employee, you're going to think beyond your immediate task, not just, I'm going to do what I saw on the job description and that's it. Employees that says things like, it's not in my job description, I would be looking for ways to get you out the door. Not that it's not in your job description. That's like the baseline. High-level employees begin with understanding how their work affects customers, how their work affects coworkers, how their work affects deadlines and revenue in the larger organization. How can I take this base of the work that I need to do and be a high-level performer? Number two, bring possible solutions. If there's a problem, bring possible solutions. It may not be the solution that you use, but bring possible solutions to the table. You don't have to have all the answers, but showing that you are thinking about or critically thinking about the problem shows and demonstrates that maturity and leadership potential to be promotable. Right? Anticipate needs. Number three, anticipate needs. Promotable employees often begin solving problems before management has to ask. Start working on a problem that you see. Your leadership's going to appreciate that. And again, when I talk about leadership, I'm talking about people who are star leaders. I'm not talking about bullies that are in leadership roles. That happens. We see that happening all the time. Okay. I'm talking about leaders who are pulling the best out of you. And when they do that, you want to work for them. You want to give them your best. Employees who are not high-level employees, they're going to try to take advantage of that. They think they're taking advantage of that leader. That leader knows that you are a slug. I say poor employees, we're going to call them slugs. So you're going to have some slugs, and they're going to try to figure out how they can go watch their iPhone and watch their favorite show, and they're going to hide out here, they're going to hide out there. They're going to do things to work as little as possible and get the biggest return for their paycheck. Point number four, know when to escalate. Being independent doesn't mean hiding problems, serious problems that you need to address. Use judgment, knowing what you can solve and what your leadership needs to step in and help with immediately. Make sure you're doing that. I got to go to a commercial break. When we come back, I'll wrap that up, and then we'll get on to some other points on your attitude enters the room before your resume does. You listen to Margaret Jackson at AM 1220 KDOW, Business on the Edge, where Bay Area's business and finance.

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3: With SRN News, I'm Jason Walker. President Trump ordering the Pentagon to scale back planned joint military exercises with South Korea. Explaining the decision, he says the government in Seoul had declined to declare and help to denuclearize Iran. And he cited his good relationship with the North Korean leader. Hurricane Lala has skirted Hawaii's Big Island without making landfall, and it is starting to weaken after hitting the region with strong winds and drenching rain. Eye of the storm passed the island's southern tip without making landfall. And officials in Indiana say at least 7 people have died during several days of very heavy rain and historic flooding. Victims include a small child as well as 6 adults. This is SRN News.
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5: Welcome in to the Small Business Concierge segment of the show. Yes, so many great things happening. If you are out there and you have a chance to do business with small businesses out there in your local community, I recommend you doing it. We've got some great small businesses that I've invited on the show that have just opened up shop. I'm looking forward to having them on the show. And so look for that in the next couple of weeks or so. So I want to give a shout out to you business owners out there, entrepreneurs, that you have taken the leap to start your business in 2026. Congratulations. And, you know, stay in the grind and be a great leader. And look for employees that can be high-level employees for you. And sometimes that's grooming, right? And so maybe you're not paying them. You don't have top dollar to pay them, but you can bring those in that can be groomed to become top employees, high-level employees. So let's keep moving through our topic, promotables, high-level high level, what makes a high level employee. I'm giving you some tips on that. So your attitude matters. Your attitude enters the room before your resume does. High level employees have professional emotional intelligence. Have you ever been around someone who does not have any emotional intelligence? Oh my gosh, it's a nightmare. It's a nightmare. And they're like, oblivious to that they do not have emotional intelligence. It's like, oh my gosh, I think I'm going to pull my ear out. I'm not kidding. Okay. So your attitude can either accelerate your career or it could quietly destroy your career. Like quietly quitting, quietly destroying your career, your attitude. You can be super talented. You can still become someone that's in a leadership position. And let me say it this way, and be a horrible leader, or you have leadership that don't want to promote you because of your attitude. People don't want that additional responsibility attached to a difficult attitude. Keep your attitude in check. Number one, learn how to receive feedback. Feedback is not, don't take it as a personal attack. Promotable people learn how to hear constructive criticism without turning every correction into some sort of argument or personal attack. Grow up. Hear the feedback. Quit giving excuses and whatever. Just okay. Know how to disagree professionally. Point number two, leadership doesn't mean agreeing with everything. You can challenge respectfully without challenging someone's dignity. Learn how to be eloquent. Learn how to lead with, as an employee, with excellence. Be someone people can work with. My next point, your skills matter. We have this thing that people in the tech world, you're in the tech world, you don't know how to, you don't have people skills. But sometimes you got to collaborate. Organizations promote people who can work effectively across personalities and departments. Even if you're a business owner, a contractor, people know if you're a difficult person to deal with. Believe me, they're talking about you behind closed doors. I've been in those rooms listening to leaders frustrated with contractors. People remember how it feels to work with you. They're gonna feel that. Talent may get your name in the room and the promotion list maybe even. But your character, your maturity, your emotional intelligence, if it's weak, is going to determine whether or not your name stays in the room. It's gonna be up to you. And I promise you, you're not going to be able to, and you can try, blame someone else for something that you're doing. Take responsibility. Become promotable before the promotion. High-level employees increase their value. This is my next point. If you're more responsible, if you want more responsibility, if you want more money, if you want more influence or leadership opportunity, start demonstrating that you're capable. That you're capable of operating in a way that is next level, what I like to call uncommonly impressive. Before somebody gives you a title. Don't chase titles. It's like disgusting to me. It's like I think I'm just going to. It's disgusting. Don't chase titles. Titles are nothing without character. People chase titles and they're looking for all of these accolades. That is a bend in their character. Who are you without any of that? Do you have the right character? Do you have the right leadership makeup to be promoted? Keep learning. Keep learning. High level employees continually improve their skills. Industry knowledge, technology awareness, communication, and understanding of the business. You're listening to Margaret Jackson. I got to go to commercial break. When we come back, we'll wrap it up.
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0: 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And if this stung a little bit for some of you employees out there, then there's likely some adjustments you need to make in your world to becoming a high-level employee. I want to make a couple more points before I wrap it all up. Help make the team better. Help make the team better. Leadership potential appears when employees share knowledge. Supporting your coworkers, mentoring others. You're contributing to the success of the entire team. It doesn't take away from you. It doesn't keep you from shining in your own genius. Make your boss's job easier. That doesn't mean, and I mean this, that doesn't mean becoming a people pleaser. That's not the goal. It could be said another way, but we can't say it on air. It really means understanding your boss's priorities, communicating well, meeting deadlines, being someone your boss, your leadership, I said boss in the negative, but leadership can depend on. Can your boss depend on you? Would you hire you? Would you promote yourself? So we've talked about things that leaders or bosses look for, but let's make this a little personal for you. If you were the owner, if you were the manager, if your money, customers, reputation, and company were on the line, would you promote you? Think about that. Here's something I want employees to understand. Being excellent is not code for being perfect. Leaders understand that things are going to happen, challenges are going to happen, mistakes are going to happen. Being excellent means becoming the kind of person, employee in an organization can increasingly trust. With what? With responsibility, with information, with the customers. I'm a big customers person, customer relationship, decisions, people. And eventually, leadership or promotion. And you can exercise leadership as an employee. A high-level employee can. That's the point of showing your ability to lead. Make your value visible through your performance. Your habits, the things that you're doing, whether you see it or not, tells everyone in the workplace what level you're operating at. If it's low, they know. Everyone knows in the workplace. If it's high, everyone knows in the workplace. But if you want that next level really means, if you study that term out, it really means uncommonly impressive. If you want to be uncommonly impressive, that decision is entirely up to you. Your title can describe your current position, but titles mean nothing without character and emotional maturity and being secure in who you are. Be able to take, and I said in the last segment, be able to hear constructive criticism. It's not a, great leaders are not doing it to make you feel bad. They're doing it to make you better, to help you shift. And if you're offended by it, there is something in you that is uncomfortable, that hasn't matured to a place that you can take it. And you could be 80 years old. This is not a young person's game. There's mature adults, and I say mature in age, that can't take it. If you can't take it, you can't make it. So as I said, starting this show today, last week we talked about high-level leaders. This week, high-level employees. 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Be good to someone out there. I got to get out of here. Have a great, great rest of your week and weekend. This is Margaret Jackson on AM 1220 KDOW Business on the Edge. We are Bay Area's business and finance leader.
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5: News this hour from Town Hall. I'm Jason Walker. Hurricane Lala skirting Hawaii's Big Island without making landfall and is weakening after lashing the region with very strong winds and drenching rain. And officials in Indiana say at least 7 people have died during days of very heavy rain and flooding. Victims include a small child and 6 adults. In the meantime, forecasters say southern Indiana may get more heavy rain overnight. Well into Monday. Democratic socialists racking up some wins in primaries by claiming to represent working class Americans, but a closer look suggests the movement is driven by a very different crowd.
6: A recent New York Times column notes that just 4% of DSA members hold working class jobs, while 80% of members over the age of 25 have college degrees. It also found that recent DSA-backed candidates perform stronger in highly educated counties, not working class areas. The group's agenda includes higher taxes on the wealthy, policies advancing transgender ideology, and defunding the police, positions critics argue are far removed from the priorities of many blue-collar voters.
5: That is Bernie Bennett reporting from Washington. Top dog in the Big Apple, backing a measure that critics say could hit consumers really hard in the pocketbook. Here's Ken Lorman with more on that story.
1: Mayor Mamdani supports the so-called Delivery Protection Act, which would force Amazon to directly hire delivery drivers and warehouse workers now employed through independent contractors. Opponents say the move would wipe out small delivery businesses, boost Amazon's labor cost, and drive up prices. One study estimates the average household could pay hundreds more each year, while unions stand to gain. Critics call it another socialist policy, making life less affordable for New Yorkers. Ken Lorman reporting.
5: More on these stories at townhall.com.
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5: With the Bloomberg Business of Sports Report, I'm Charlie Pellett. Fenway Sports Group has sold a minority stake in Liverpool FC, with Amazon co-founder Jeff Bezos joining the ownership of one of the world's most famous sports teams. Sources say the stake is roughly 30%. At $6 billion, the valuation makes Liverpool one of the most expensive football clubs in the world. The purchase is the first direct sports investment by Bezos, the world's third richest person, according to the Bloomberg Billionaires Index. Major League Baseball Commissioner Rob Manfred has announced that the 2028 Midsummer Classic will be at Oracle Park, home of the San Francisco Giants. This will mark another major sporting event for the Bay Area recently, after the Super Bowl and World Cup this year and the NBA All-Star Game in February of 2025. And that's the Bloomberg Business of Sports Report. I'm Charlie Pellett.
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17: We had picked out SAP, Workday, Shopify, and ServiceNow as four vendors that are, you know, best in class in their own category of what they do. And we said, you know, these kinds of workflows are critical for an enterprise, and it's not going to be easy for a large language model to disrupt them. You know, what I say doesn't matter, but at the end of the day, if somebody wants to go take them private, I think that really is the real message, that if private equity wants to spend billions of dollars taking them private, then maybe there is value for a lot of these firms out there. And that's what we saw. There's some rumor out there that these guys may be taken private. And, you know, we think if that happens, that really changes the narrative in the software landscape, which has been under pressure for the last 2 years or so.
18: And to just follow up on that, Workday shares jumped after a Reuters report that private equity firm Silver Lake is in talks to purchase the software provider. And just puts context around that, Silver Lake, in my mind, is by far the number one technology-focused private equity firm out there. Some of the smartest people, they've got a tremendous history of deal flow.
16: Anurag, if this continues to be something where they're negotiating this, and Silver Lake, as Paul mentioned, you know, a big name, sending a message, what other companies might also be, you know, being eyed for acquisitions?
17: So we had mentioned some of the others, but they're too large. And some of the, you know, ones we talked about, SAP is just too big for anybody to take private. But what it does is you just need to be honest, take care of one of them. The rest of the industry will come by.
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12: 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Welcome to the weekend edition of Bloomberg Business Week. Carol is on assignment this week. It was a busy week where geopolitical tensions certainly remained front and center. This is the standoff between the U.S. and Iran just continued to rattle global shipping in the oil market. Meanwhile, the latest readings on CPI and PPI suggest that the impact of the energy price shock from the Iran war continued to fade in July, possibly giving the Fed more room to weigh inflation pressures as they meet in Jackson Hole just a little later this month. As always, check out the latest updates and coverage on the Bloomberg Terminal and at Bloomberg.com. This weekend, we're bringing you a special deep dive into the world of rare earths and critical minerals. It's a race that's been sparked recently by the White House's new multi-billion dollar push to wean the U.S. off supply chains that have been dominated by China. We do that with a great rotation of guests, including a full hour with Joe Doe. He's Bloomberg News senior economic statecraft reporter who specializes in minerals and mining. Plus, we're joined by Gary Evans, the president and CEO of U.S. Antimony, who mentioned to us that he would be open to selling up to 20% of his company to the U.S. government. All that to come, we begin with the global landscape of the rare earths market 1 year after China's export restrictions on heavy rare earths and permanent magnets triggered rapid disruptions across the U.S., Canadian, and European defense and industrial supply chains. So we wanted to touch base with an expert on these materials and why they're continuing to play such a pivotal role. For that, we not only tapped into the expertise of Joe Doe, but we were joined by Gracelyn Baskerin, director of the Critical Minerals Security Program at the Center for Strategic and International Studies. Also joining us this hour, Christine Aquino, managing editor of the Markets Live blog on the Bloomberg Terminal. We're talking to both of you and our other guests today because, Joe, as you reminded us, it's been about a year since the U.S. kicked off that critical mineral statecraft agenda. There was that unprecedented $400 million equity investment in MP Materials. I can't believe it's been a year since then. Here we are a year later. Is the U.S. any closer to weaning itself off of relying on foreign partners or adversaries for critical minerals and rare earths?
19: Well, I spend a lot of time writing about this, and one person I like to often ask this question to happens to be our current guest.
12: Perfect. Is that why you brought Gracelyn Baskerin to us?
19: I'm hoping she might have some answers for us.
12: All right. She's director of Critical Minerals Security Program at the Center for Strategic and International Studies. Gracelyn, you join us from all over the world, and we're grateful for your time this afternoon and every afternoon that you do join us. Is the U.S. any closer to no longer relying on partners and adversaries for rare earths and critical minerals?
20: First of all, thank you so much for having me, and thank you for the phenomenal work Joe does. He is reliably also one of my sounding boards, so it's a mutually beneficial relationship. Now, when I think about this question, I mean, I think there's two things we need to split out. Are we moving closer? Yes, we're moving closer, and the scale of the investment, the capabilities that are starting to come online. When China imposed restrictions in April 2025, we didn't have heavy rare earth separation capabilities outside, but slowly Malaysia came online, you know. But one of the things we have to remember is that we still have a very long ramp to self-sufficiency. As you know, recently the G7 put forth the goal of 60%, not being more than 60% reliant on a single country outside of the G7. That's a pretty ambitious target. Japan's been working on that goal for 16 years, and they are now approaching that 60% mark. So we're getting closer, but we still have a long road to go.
19: You know, Gracelyn, we're 12 months removed since the USA Rare Earth, getting them all mixed up, MP Materials announcement, which really brought a shock, I think, to the market, right? To investors, to companies, to suddenly realize not only was this being talked about, but the government was there to make happen what you were just describing. I'm wondering, with the president's summit, do we feel like making some of the comments that he did is more kind of reminding people that the government's there? Or do we feel like he was sending some other type of message?
20: The number one message I took away from the roundtable with President Trump, which also saw Secretary of State Rubio, Interior Secretary Burgum, Commerce Secretary Lutnick, was that industrial policy is here and that the government is here to support companies working in our national interest. In addition to making substantial funding announcements, he talked about developing the next generation of workforce through federal dollars. He talked a lot about onshoring those capabilities. So industrial policy, once a word that both the left and the right kind of frowned on, is being seen as vital to seeing American industry succeed.
0: Yeah, I mean, very interesting, Gracelyn, that concept of onshoring, right? And we've also heard about friendshoring, which is another term that has come up in the discussion over rare earths. And, you know, do you think that a lot of these investments outside the U.S., is it ultimately more realistic than trying to build a fully domestic critical mineral supply chain?
20: Absolutely. There is not a country on earth, maybe, you know, with the exception of China, that has the geological resources, the financial capital, and the technical know-how to do it alone. And this is where, you know, at a time when it sometimes feels like American foreign policy now is America alone, critical minerals are an area from the very get-go that we have embraced international cooperation. And when you look at the rare earth supply chain alone over the course of the last year, you have seen substantial U.S. support be announced with the Japanese, the Australians, Saudi Arabia, Angola, Brazil. And so this is really a sign that the U.S. does not intend to go at it alone. And, you know, that partnership is going to be really crucial if we're going to reach that mine to manufactured goods supply chain in any reasonable time frame.
19: You know, Gracelyn, I think in the first few months after the MP Materials deal, there was a genuine concern in critical minerals circles that the U.S. was going to go it alone. It was clear by the end of 2025 that that was not the case. But as you look back on the past 12 months, what sticks out to you as maybe the most underwhelming part of the critical minerals policy we've seen so far from the administration, or something you think they really need to improve on moving forward?
20: I think one of the areas that's probably been the weakest are price floors. There is an acknowledgement that the problem we have today is not a political problem. It is an economic problem. It is how do we get projects outside of China to stay commercially viable? You saw a lot of discussion over the last year talking about instituting a price floor. But it's complicated, right? Because there's a principal problem that we can't seem to agree on, even with our G7 counterparts, which is who pays for it? Is this a cost that the taxpayer bears? Or is it a cost that the person buying the automotive bears? And I can tell you, having spent a lot of time with our counterparts in places like Australia and the UK, that they feel much less inclined to put that burden on the taxpayer when those resources could be used for healthcare, education, housing policy, et cetera. So one of the principal challenges we are left with is how do we ensure that projects outside of China can compete and stay open at a time when a lot of these prices may be lower than cost of production.
19: Is the answer ultimately a price floor?
20: Answer is probably a more comprehensive toolkit. So when we look at what the U.S. government did with Lynas in Malaysia, it was basically an offtake contract. As opposed to a guaranteed price floor for everything they produce, it is we will buy X quantity at Y price, right? The same $110. So it's probably going to be a combination of procurement, public procurement, facilitating private procurement with American, you know, auto manufacturers. It's going to be ongoing support, particularly for processing facilities to cover the delta between where their operating costs are and what they need to be profitable. So I see it as probably being a comprehensive toolkit. I think the reality is when you look at 60 critical minerals, getting the U.S. government or even a coalition government to guarantee a price floor for everything is going to be fiscally very difficult, particularly when you look at the cost of the war in Iran. Mm. I was in Australia when a lot of the discussion centered around the additional financial support needed for fertilizer and energy, and how that was going to potentially move resources away from critical minerals. So given the state of the world, expecting that to be a full balance sheet cost is difficult. So creative tools are going to be necessary.
2: Yeah, that's a perfect segue for what I wanted to ask you, Gracelyn. And it's the idea that necessity is the mother of invention. So, well, these might be critical minerals right now. Is there innovation happening with some of the products that these ultimately go into, where they will not need as much, or they will no longer need these minerals that are challenging to source?
20: Absolutely. I mean, I would also add to that and say scarcity is a very powerful driver of innovation. If you go back and look at the 1970s oil embargo and what it did for energy innovation. Now, if we look at what the U.S. and our allies are doing, I think there's a couple things, right? So the first is recycling. How do we recycle our black mass? And the U.S., especially through the Department of Energy, has made significant investments in recycling to get some of these materials back out. We know how to recycle lithium. We know how to recycle copper. But rare earth permanent magnets are a little bit of a new area. So investing in innovation to recycle. The second one is investing to in innovation that uses less materials. And we see that to be true, for example, with BMW and a motor that doesn't need rare earths. And obviously that is not a scaled technology yet. It's a nascent one, but one that has a lot of potential because that would be a big driver of demand. And the third thing I would say is we're getting a little bit more strategic with things like going back to our old tailings and recovering rare earths. So rare earths sit in our coal mines. They sit in gold mines, and we've mined that material out, but it's largely sitting in tailings. So we're looking back out of it, not just in the U.S., but in our allied countries. And there is government financial support to getting out of that. So I always think, you know, again, America's strong suit is innovation, and we're already seeing that to create a less dependent future.
12: That was Gracelyn Baskerin, director of the Critical Minerals Security Program at the Center for Strategic and International Studies. Christine and Joe sticking around for the rest of the program. 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Coming up, selling a piece of the company to Uncle Sam. U.S. Antimony CEO Gary Evans floats a possible up to 20% stake to the U.S. government if the price is right.
21: You know, if the government will give you certain additional incentives, say price floors or minimum contracts or other things that would hit assist your business, you can look at maybe not only just equity, but some warrants that are out of the money, other things that gives the government incentive.
12: He joins us next as our weekend special on Critical Minerals continues. This is Bloomberg.
22: With the Bloomberg Small Business Report, I'm John Tucker. Amir is the owner of a clothing business which employs between 50 and 60 people. He asked not to use his last name because he doesn't want to be targeted by government officials. This small business is located in Tehran. Like most businesses in the Islamic Republic, he's facing job cuts and economic shock. But Amir says it's not the bombs from the war that have caused recession. Instead, it's the digital siege. Iran imposed heavy restrictions on the internet since the war began. The ongoing outage represents the longest recorded national internet shutdown in a connected society, according to the global internet monitor NetBlocks. Iran's leading financial newspaper likens the damage to a silent earthquake, and the blackout disproportionately impacts women because they make up a majority of the self-employed small business owners who rely on e-commerce and social media platforms to sell their goods and services. And that's the Bloomberg Small Business Report.
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37: This is a story about choke points. The closing of the Strait of Hormuz has reminded the world that, for all the flexibility of shipment by sea, geography creates a handful of points around the globe that can wreak havoc with commerce if they are cut off, which makes it all the more important that Mexico is undertaking a massive project to create an alternative to one of the world's most famous waterways. Bloomberg's Simon Hampton has the story.
38: In the Veracruz region of Mexico, some 1,200 miles north of the Panama Canal, lies what's known as the Interoceanic Corridor of the Isthmus of Tehuantepec, or CIIT.
39: We're standing at the terminal for the transship here at Coatzacoalcos. This is the only one in Latin America, and it's become a very important service here.
38: This port in Coatzacoalcos is one end of the so-called Dry Canal cutting across Mexico, a combination of rail and road connecting the Pacific Ocean to the Gulf of Mexico. Alejandra Velasquez is the head of investment and commercial development for the CIIT.
0: I've seen it described online as a competitor to the Panama Canal. Do you see it that way?
39: Of course not. No, I mean, the corridor is just an alternative. For some industries or for some companies, the corridor will be a better alternative at some point. And some of the time, you're going to use just the Panama Canal. At the beginning, it was offering service only for all the oil and derivatives industry. But today, with the growth of the rail service here in, at the south of Mexico, companies located at the very south of Mexico are considering to use also this service to get to Florida or even to New York.
38: And that need for alternatives is rising as supply chain choke points become a recurring feature in the world today. While much of the world focuses on the Strait of Hormuz, a recent report from the Council on Foreign Relations highlighted potential risk spots elsewhere, including in the Strait of Malacca, where as much as 40% of global seaborne trade transits annually, or the Taiwan Strait, where around 44% of the global container fleet transits each year, and the Panama Canal, which handles about 40% of container trade between Asia and America's East Coast.
2: We were used in an environment where choke points were considered, I would say, secure of access, reasonably accessible, but now it seems to be more and more uncertain in certain areas.
38: Jean-Paul Rodriguez is a professor at Texas A&M University's Department of Maritime Business Administration.
2: We often say that geography has a sense of humor, which means we have a world composed of 70-75% of ocean, but connecting these oceans can only be done through a very few strategic locations, such as the Panama Canal, the Suez Canal, the Strait of Hormuz, the Strait of Malacca, among others. When these strategic location gets disrupted, it creates significant, you could say, domino effect on international trade, either by limiting, you could say, opportunities, accessibility to key resources and markets, or most of the time imposing substantial deviations over long distances, which creates stress on global supply chains. There's not that much you can do outside deviations. You go around, if possible. Otherwise, you try to find alternative routes, which tend to be overland route. And this what is currently happening in the Persian Gulf with United Arab Emirates, Saudi Arabia, contemplating and using their existing, you could say, alternative routes overland through pipelines or for oil and, of course, with roads or rail for containers.
38: Increasingly, shipping companies are pursuing those alternative routes. Middle Eastern countries are pouring money into pipelines to bypass the Strait of Hormuz, while melting polar ice helped a Chinese shipping company become the first to make regular service through the Arctic and avoid Houthi attacks in the Red Sea. For MECO's CIIT, the Panama Canal's 2023 drought offered an early glimpse of the demand it could face.
39: Let's talk about 2023, when the Panama Canal had this trouble about the level of the Gatun's Lake. Three of the main shipping lines called us to ask, like, are you ready to receive containers? Because they were, like, losing a lot of money. Unfortunately, at that time, the train was not ready when they called. But in those cases, also, the idea is to position the corridor as a high quality and a competitive alternative for the different, of course, disruptions that now we can see they're going to be like more frequently.
0: But I assume you also want to be more than just an emergency alternative for companies as well.
39: Totally. I mean, the fact is that the corridor was born with like a main idea, cross cargo from one side to another and just use two ports. Today, we grew. We're considering four ports at the south of Mexico.
38: Yet in a world where choke point disruptions can happen at a moment's notice, the presence of alternative routes is one thing. Identifying and implementing them at speed is another. That's where supply chain logistics firm Exeget comes in. Brandon Daniels is the company's CEO.
5: So here you've got aluminum, which is inside of their components. So it says active shipment of aluminum extrusion billets. So it's not just saying, hey, aluminum's a risk, which is what everyone knows today. It's here's the exact part that that aluminum is going into and that you require in order to produce what you're manufacturing. That is subject to a critical risk closure. So you're not going to get those ships through. You're not going to get those components through. The alternative corridors are not open to allowing you to reroute them today. And so what we're doing is then we're assessing, and often these are customized or configured by how the customer thinks about the alternatives and thinks about risk.
1: The volume of disruption has increased astronomically. And it has laid bare the fragility of our supply chains. Over the last 6 years, the number one issue at every board is supply chain procurement. It's how are we going to navigate an increasingly volatile world, a world that we were made aware of through COVID. And so when we give you a problem, it's important that we contextualize that problem, and then once they've prioritized it, we actually help them to determine the courses of action. Some of those will be courses of action to reroute goods 5 days out.
0: So how quickly can a company going that you're working with go from identifying a risk to implementing a change in the supply chain?
1: Once you're actually in the system, once that ERP is connected and we have your suppliers loaded in the system, you can literally see an issue in real time occurring. Whether it's the issues with the Houthis attacking vessels in the Red Sea, or it's a new party being added to the OFAC list.
38: Disruptions are costly for business. Houthi attacks in the Red Sea added an estimated $1 million per voyage and drove up wartime insurance by 900% at its peak. It's hoped that alternative corridors like CIIT, combined with platforms like Exiger, could help mitigate risk for global trade.
1: As the supply chains redistribute, as the supply chains start to utilize these new manufacturing capabilities, as our tariff regimes get put in place and enforced, we're going to see a period where there is going to be a premium on resilience.

0: important shipping routes to be disrupted. Very simplistically, the world economy, the global economy, is, I would say, leaning on the principle of freedom of navigation across the world's shipping lanes and the world's strategic passages. And this has been, I would say, a regime or a way of doing things that have been in place for quite a while. Currently, this regime is being questioned, is being disrupted geopolitically, and that creates some problems.
1: Land corridors can also be a growth opportunity for the area they pass through. For Mexico, it hopes the CIIT can be not only a corridor, but a driver of growth for a region that has historically been among the countries most underdeveloped.
2: The real value is all these industries coming along the corridor, establishing here and creating raw material for some other industries, semi-final products, creating all different things for not only for Mexico, for the rest of the companies along the world. So that's the main idea today of the corridor. It's not only crossing cargo, but also developing value added to the different cargo coming along.
3: So map this out 10, 20 years down the line. Where do you see this corridor and where do you see it positioned in global trade?
2: Well, 10 years, of course, I see the corridor working together with the industrial parks, the train going every day, and development zones outside the industrial parks, because as we know, the concept of industrial park is just the company establishing inside, you know, creating job, and that's all. But here, for example, the companies that are going to establish here at the corridor, they have to also benefit the community around the industrial park in order to become a really, really development pole, right? And the federal government is working together with some regulation in order to help the companies to accomplish these important objectives. In 10 years, I see the corridor, of course, with the development of specialized terminals, cars, containers, bulk, anything required, like maybe a new train line that goes straight from one port to another one, maybe in less than 3 or less than 4 hours, moving from one side to another one. And at that time, I'm expecting to be like more competitive or offering more competitiveness than we're offering now.
3: So at the start, you said you're not trying to compete with the Panama Canal, but then in 10, 20 years, could you see a position where the corridor has expanded to a point where it does compete with something like the Panama Canal?
2: Yeah, maybe at that time we can talk about a more competitive alternative.
4: Coming up, for nearly 70 years, Cuban emigres have been waiting to return and invest in their native country again. As yet another economic crisis looms, may this just be that time.
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14: What I discovered in the 715 pages

0: aside from the correspondence from the former Duchess of York, Sarah Ferguson, is there's a spreadsheet in here. And I want to be clear, the review of these files took place last March of 2025, before the passage of the Epstein Files Transparency Act, when this was going to essentially be a proactive release. So there was a spreadsheet, or there is a spreadsheet in these files, and it shows that the FBI was actually told to flag certain files. And they were told that by the DOJ. The spreadsheet is titled DOJ Flag List. And there were certain items that that they flagged. And the reason it shows that it was flagged was either it contained classified information, it was a potential public figure, there was foreign government information. And then there are 16 entries that simply say POTUS. No further explanation. It's okay. Just POTUS is the reason for the flag. So it appears that early on, you know, they were essentially, you know, grabbing certain documents that they deemed to be sensitive, or there may have been legitimate reasons to redact it. I mean, I don't know what classified information could possibly be in these files, millions of pages of which were released.
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16: With SRN News, I'm Jason Walker. Rescue teams in eastern Indonesia have recovered six more bodies in the wake of that 7.7 earthquake. Authorities say the death toll is now 53. Authorities also say some 900 homes were destroyed, 400 more damaged, 5,000 people forced into temporary shelters. Firefighters still have their hands full in England and France, battling numerous wildfires amid record-breaking heat. Thousands have been forced to evacuate. In the meantime, while it is still hot in the region, forecasters say there could be a let-up to the brutal heat by mid-late week. More primaries coming up Tuesday. Voters will be heading to the polls in Alaska, Florida, also Wyoming. Well, they named an operation after him, but he was also one of the great pitchers. Tommy John, dead at 83. SRN News.
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23: This is a story about hope triumphing over experience. Once again, the Cuban economy appears to be on the brink of collapse in the face of tightening U.S. economic sanctions, this time without the potential for help from the Soviet Union or Venezuela.
24: We're not investing in Cuba. It would be a loss.
25: The only way I'd live in Cuba is if the Cuban system collapses and Cuba becomes a democracy.
26: When communism falls, I would return to Cuba.
23: The section of Miami known as Little Havana is home to over half of Cuban Americans whose families fled the Castro Revolution nearly 70 years ago. And even as Havana, 200 miles to their south, struggles, many remain hopeful that things can and must change.
27: Cuba's in a lot of trouble because, unfortunately for them, it's run by a bunch of incompetent communists. And being communist is bad. Being an incompetent communist is like the worst.
23: Before the revolution in 1959, Cuba had the third largest GDP per capita in Latin America. Today, the Economic Commission for Latin America and the Caribbean estimates that the country has the lowest nominal GDP per capita in the region.
28: Because of the U.S. sanctions, they've just been starved of finance for so long. I think every sector, pretty much every sector, is open to investment.
23: Emily Morris is a research fellow at University College London.
29: There's a lot of uncertainty about Cuba right now. I won't ask you to predict what will happen, but give me a range of scenarios that might happen.
28: Okay, well, the first scenario is, I suppose, the intended scenario for the actions that have been taken by the U.S. You create such a lot of hardship that somehow the population turns against their government, or the government is forced to resign, and then you have a change of regime, and you have a new political system, and then you have the restoration of capitalism. The second scenario is that the US continues to create more and more hardship, and it just situation just gets worse and worse in Cuba. The third scenario, if you went in and took out either the president or Raul Castro, who's 95, and then somebody else would step in. And then the fourth scenario is what they refer to as, greater military action, which would be to ramp up the pressure by using US military to damage infrastructure and all the rest of it. Again, unlikely to achieve the objectives.
23: Some who hope for change in the Cuban economy point to President Díaz-Canel's proposed reforms.
0: In the non-state sector, the list of prohibited activities will be narrowed. There is also a set of regulations to encourage foreign direct investment. They concern the right of superficies, removing obstacles, the use of bank accounts, and foreign direct investment approval timelines.
23: In June, Cuban lawmakers passed 176 sweeping free market reforms, including the expansion of foreign and private investment, the decentralization of Cuba's economy, and liberalization of factors such as tourism, banking, property, and agriculture.
28: We've had this statement by the Cubans, which is an interesting one, and I think we should take it seriously. But this is an acceleration. It's much more explicit, and it's an invitation to Cuban Americans to invest in Cuba. It includes privatizations, a wider opening to foreign investment, and the actual withdrawal of the government from central planning system.
2: In this very difficult context in 2026, the balance seems to have tipped in favor of those who favor market reforms, but they have a credibility problem.
23: Pavel Vidal is a professor at Pontificia Universidad Javeriana in Cali, Colombia. He is Cuban-born and worked at Cuba's Central Bank and the Center for the Study of the Cuban Economy until he left the country in 2012.
2: We need to see how they move forward with these reforms to effectively demonstrate that these aren't temporary reforms, mere cosmetic changes or announcements, but that they are genuinely willing to change the ownership structure, the mechanisms of the economy, and that the state will withdraw from the economy, giving more room to domestic and foreign capital.
23: But where some see the promise of the announced reforms, others are deeply skeptical. Particularly some Cuban-American investors eager to return to investing in their home country.
4: They are afraid, as a communist dictatorship, of the entrepreneurial class having actually freedom and actually having essentially an opposition that can challenge their government.
23: Andro Nadarci-Leon is a Cuban-American hotelier whose Lion Grove has substantial real estate investments in the United States.
4: They're never going to allow for any meaningful amount of private market activity. They're completely lying, and it's a farce. These steps that they're taking with these supposed reforms. They're doing it to buy time. They're doing it because they're trying to run out the clock on the Trump administration and the efforts of President Trump and Secretary Marco Rubio. That's what they're playing for. The Cuban people know it.
5: We just want them to be a nicely run country. We're going to let our people go back and let them invest in Cuba if they'd like.
23: Essential to President Trump's plans to open Cuba up to U.S. investment are the heavy sanctions he has imposed, sanctions that have hit the Cuban economy hard, including one of the most promising sectors, tourism. Since May, hotel groups including Melia, Iberostar, Blue Diamond, and Archipelago International have either pulled the plug or curtailed operations. And the number of visits last year were down 62% from the country's peak in 2018, the lowest in 20 years other than during the COVID-19 pandemic.
4: The offering of services in Cuba is obviously significantly limited by how, broken that economy is. And so for many years now, the tourism market in Cuba you know, was not a market that had, you know, five-star, you know, properties. I mean, upper upscale luxury was not really something that you saw in a significant way in Cuba. It was a lower-rated market. The good thing is that there is a significant amount of existing properties there, existing assets, and existing infrastructure within the tourism industry. I think it requires firms like ours going and acquiring those properties, reinvesting and reimagining and upgrading those properties, and also bringing the operating conditions of those properties to a world-class. And so that's the lens through which we're looking at investing in Cuba. Surely there will also be the development of brand new resorts. I think there will be an opportunity for the development of branded residential product, right, which often is joined together with resorts or other types of hospitality properties. And so we think the future is very bright in that sector, without a doubt, and it's a very important pillar of the economic recovery of the island.
2: Tourism seems to be a sector, at least initially, that can generate opportunities, especially if travel restrictions for U.S. citizens are eased. They could provide the natural market for a boom in visitor arrivals, as happened, for example, with the easing of sanctions and travel restrictions during the Obama administration.
23: Vidal says at this point, the Cuban government isn't looking to places like Mexico or Chile to inform its economic policies. It most often cites Vietnam or even China.
29: As Cuba seeks to rebuild its economy, are there lessons it can learn from other Latin American countries?
2: Normally, the models the Cuban government tends to look to are Vietnam and China, especially since they are making economic changes and so far have not mentioned political changes. So that transformation model, well, that's their preference. I'm not saying...
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12: News this hour from Town Hall. I'm Jason Walker. Major storm hitting the Aloha State. Here's Donna Warder.
13: Lala skirted Hawaii's Big Island without making landfall as a hurricane, and now it's weakened to a tropical storm. But hurricane specialist Larry Kelly of the National Hurricane Center says Lala is still punishing the Big Island and drenching several of Hawaii's other islands.
14: Rainfall totals in excess of 30 inches have been reported on the eastern side of the island, of the Big Island. Damaging winds as well.
13: Tropical storm conditions have spread westward from Maui to Oahu and Kauai. Governor Josh Green says more than 60,000 households are without power. Three hospitals have switched to generator power. There's a search and rescue mission after flash floods swept several occupied homes off their foundations in Hawaii County. I'm Donna Water.
12: And officials in Indiana say at least seven people have died during days of heavy rain and historic flooding in the Hoosier State. Now, the victims include a small child and six adults. In the meantime, forecasters say southern Indiana could get some very heavy rain overnight and well into the day on Monday. President Trump praising gains in the crime crackdown across the United States.
15: The 2025 annual FBI crime report shows violent crime is down more than 9%, murder and robbery down more than 18%, and rape down more than 7% across the country. President Trump at an event celebrating law enforcement on Friday in Nassau County, Long Island.
16: Let's say they don't have good leadership, like Chicago has very bad leadership, but we have the numbers down because of what the federal government's doing. We get no credit for it because they say, well, we get no credit for it. They like to take all the credit, but everyone knows.
15: Laura Winters reporting.
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12: A correspondent, Karen Chamas, reports now that Iran believes several of its airmen are being held in Qatar.
19: Iran has said that Qatar is holding three of its pilots who were reportedly captured when their jets were downed in March. Qatar has denied the allegations. However, Tehran has said until now it had no information about their fate. Saturday's statement alleged that Qatar had not allowed the pilots to meet or communicate with families or Iranian officials handling their case. Iran asked the International Committee of the Red Cross president for help, adding a fourth pilot was killed on the mission. A Qatari government spokesperson indicated on X that the pilots had been shot down and that Qatar's search and rescue teams found the remains of one. He said Iran was invited in April to visit and be briefed on those efforts, with no response. I'm Karen Chamas.
12: A breaking news and analysis, townhall.com. President Trump is pushing a tax change that appears to have overwhelming public support and could put more investment dollars back into the economy. Here's Bernie Bennett.
20: A McLaughlin poll finds that voters support indexing capital gains taxes for inflation by nearly a 4-to-1 margin, 62% to 16%. Supporters say the change would prevent taxpayers from being taxed on gains caused only by inflation, while freeing up hundreds of billions of dollars in locked-up capital for new investments. The poll also shows strong support for expanding the capital gains exemption for homeowners, a move advocates say would encourage seniors to sell their homes and increase housing inventory for younger families. Bernie Bennett reporting.
12: Arizona State University launching a new bachelor's degree in content creation. That new major sparking interest and scrutiny. It includes courses in traditional communication and media studies, along with skills based on podcasting. More on these stories, townhall.com.
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21: Got a great show planned for you today. It's my strategy show with a little bit of market commentary. Today we're seeing relatively muted action. Tech is leading the market modestly lower after yesterday's rally and this week's rally. Little geopolitical news around the U.S.-Iran conflict, which is weird because it kind of has felt like recently for the last 6 months. Friday and Mondays were the key pivotal days. Friday there would be an escalation or a deceleration. Same thing goes with Monday. So the S&P 500 for the week up about 0.5%. The NASDAQ up about 0.4%. The Dow Jones Industrial Average down about 0.5%. The Russell 2000 up a little less than 1%. Not bad. Not sexy, not fun, but not bad. It's an interesting day on Wall Street. And once again, the market is reminding us that good news isn't always good enough. The economy and corporate earnings continue to hold up. But investors are becoming increasingly selective. If expectations are too high, even a strong quarter can get punished. If a company can deliver a fresh catalyst, the market is more than willing to reward it. Applied Materials is a perfect example. It's a semiconductor equipment maker. They reported a strong quarter with sales jumping 25% year over year. What's the problem? The problem is that investors were expecting even more. Applied Materials guided higher, but the stock's down 6% on the news. Important theme right now is the market isn't simply asking, is the company growing? It's asking, is the company growing fast enough to just wait? That's particularly true in semiconductors, where expectations surrounding AI spending remain enormous. Now, before we get to memory, I want to talk. Applied Materials is a semiconductor equipment manufacturer. They sell far fewer devices in a year than, say, semiconductors or memory. So I don't find it as exciting of a market. There's a lot more visibility in it, but still plenty of growth. I like the long term. Don't get me wrong. I just want you to differentiate types of investments. So let's take a look at memory today. SanDisk is continuing its remarkable run. The stock jumped 13.7% yesterday. It's up 6% today. Bullish analyst meeting. JP Morgan initiated coverage with a buy, pointing to SanDisk's long-term agreements, which should help reset margins higher
4: and make the business less dependent on traditional boom and memory cycles. That's a big deal. Memory has historically been one of the most cyclical corners of technology. When demand is strong, profits explode. When supply catches up, pricing collapses. The argument being made here is that longer-term agreements could make that business more predictable with big, fatter margins. And investors love predictability and big, fat margins. Micron's benefiting from this memory trade this morning as investors increasingly look at memory as another potential beneficiary of the massive AI infrastructure build-out. Reddit is being added to the S&P 500, up 11.5%. It's going to replace AvalonBay Communities in the index. It's a big moment for the company. It's a great one for shareholders. Reddit has been struggling this year with the stock down more than 30%. Joining the S&P 500 creates an entirely new source of potential demand because index funds and other funds tracking the benchmark generally need to own the stock. Beyond the mechanical buying, the inclusion is another sign that Reddit has grown into a more comfortable area of the stock market, including digital advertising for the social media platform. Sometimes the market just needs a catalyst. Cybersecurity is getting some love today. RBC Capital raised its price target on two of the industry's biggest names. Palo Alto Networks goes from 330 to 434. CrowdStrike goes from 188 to 256. Cybersecurity remains one of those areas where companies and consumers really can't afford to cut spending. AI is making cyber attacks more sophisticated, but it's also giving cybersecurity companies new tools to fight. Big picture on today is the market is becoming more discriminating. The AI and technology story, not dead, far from it, but investors are demanding proof. That's a healthy stock market. It doesn't just go up to go up. It wants proof of why it should go up. It's also a market where expectations matter enormously. That brings us to the bond market and Tom Lee's phrase today, the inflation derangement syndrome. That's right. He said inflation derangement syndrome, a play on Trump derangement syndrome. He says there still is a tremendous amount of anxiety about inflation coming back, particularly amongst investors who believe tariffs, wages, and economic resilience could keep price pressures elevated. That fear has helped push longer-term treasury yields higher. If inflation continues to behave itself, some of that fear could eventually unwind, Tom says. And that could be important for stocks because if long-term interest rates come down while earnings remain strong, investors get something they really like. Strong corporate profits plus lower discount rates. That's a great combination. Of note, I think everyone's first $100,000 should be invested in index funds before buying single stocks. People need to stop gambling with their money, trying to turn $10,000 into $20,000. Try to turn $100,000 into $120,000 is much easier. Quantinuum got a potential boost from Quanta today. This is an odd one, but I want you to stick with me. This is my favorite quantum stock. It's taken another step towards quantum computing from an R&D project into a commercial business. The company is partnered with Quanta Computer. It's a Taiwan-based hardware manufacturer that also works with companies like Apple and Dell to develop hardware for its next-generation quantum systems. So Quantinuum is saying we need some sort of hardware similar to what Apple and Dell says that we can sell. Investors get the encouraging news there. I hope you're putting it together because it's talking about the company being able to scale. The revenue recently jumped 300%. Bookings beat expectations and the company raised full year outlook. Stock surged 28% on one day this week. It's still my favorite long-term quantum name. It is risky. Because can it scale? But that's being answered today. They're saying we're going to work with a major hardware manufacturer like Quanta. That's answering the question. Scaling. So if Quantinuum can move from building sophisticated quantum machines in the lab to producing them reliably at commercial scale, the investment story gets considerably more interesting. This week, we saw Silver Lake Partners acquire Workday. It's going to put a floor under the software sector. Workday jumped 18% after being down 18% for the past year. For a big firm like Silver Lake Acquisition to acquire them, they're taking on debt, plus they believe in the company. But the debt adds significant risk to Silver Lake. It's a $50 billion plus dollar deal. The AI native companies like OpenAI and Anthropic will put pressure on point solution software. What is point solution software? It's like DocuSign, which does electronic signatures, Zoom, which does video meetings, Slack, workplace communications, Asana does project management. HubSpot does marketing and sales tools. Expensify, they do expense management. Those are the companies that are going to get crushed by AI companies like OpenAI and Anthropic, because many of those singular tasks can be done. And when I say singular tasks, that's what point solution software is. So what else will OpenAI and Anthropic do? I think they're going to put pressure on IT services and on headcounts at companies as companies look for ways to pay for the rapidly rising AI spending. They got to cut the things that they don't absolutely need or that AI can do for them. AI data center startup Nscale said second quarter revenue surpassed $100 million, up from $37 million in the first quarter. That's stunning. This AI trade's not over. With total contracted revenue of more than $51 billion as it prepares for a U.S. IPO as soon as September. That obviously affects NVIDIA, Microsoft, Nebius, and CoreWeave. One of the stocks that's getting hit today might be because of space, for sure. T-Mobile downgraded by Wolf Research to hold from buy. The concern is competition. AT&T and Verizon are becoming more aggressive with mobile device offers, while cable companies continue to try to take market share in wireless. And then there's SpaceX's Starlink. Wolf believes Starlink's satellite service could eventually put pressure on. Later in the show, I'm going to give you my favorite space investment. 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There's more conservative ways to invest in space as well. 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
14: A lot of people ask, I'm worried about the market. I'm thinking about getting out now. For whatever reason, what do you think? They respond with the answer of, look what the market has survived. Over the past 80 years, investors have repeatedly faced events that felt like they could break the economy or markets, and yet the market kept adapting. I believe staying in for the long term and believing in capitalism. Let's go back to World War II, 1939 to 1945, massive global war, rationing, industrial disruption, enormous government spending. Then you get into the post-World War II inflation and recession that went into the late 1940s, that transition from a wartime economy produced sharp inflation and economic volatility. Then the Korean War in the 1950s, another major military conflict. 1957 to 1958, you got a significant post-war economic contraction. Then the Vietnam War, the Kennedy slide, the violent stock market sell-off that erased roughly 20% from the Dow in a matter of months. After Kennedy was assassinated in 1963, then got the 1969-1970 recession. You can see where I'm going at with this. There's always something. But let me keep going. Then you get the Nixon resignation and Watergate in 1973 and 74, which was a political crisis, oil shocks, recession, and one of the worst bear markets of the post-war era. Jump up in 1973, 1974, you got the oil crisis with OPEC's oil embargo. It sent energy prices soaring. It helped trigger a global economic slowdown. The great inflation of the 1970s that reached double digits, destroying purchasing power and challenging the traditional economic playbook. Then stagflation that followed that. You got Volcker's inflation fight in the early 1980s where interest rates were pushed extraordinarily high. It crushed inflation and it triggered a severe recession. 1987 saw the Black Monday, then the savings and loan crisis in the 1980s, early 1990s, 1990 to 91, we saw a recession. Then you got the Gulf War in 90 to 91, the Asian financial crisis in 97 and 98, the Russian debt default in 98. Long-term capital collapse also happened in that year. There was that fear about Y2K. And you got the dot-com bubble from 2000-2002 where the NASDAQ collapsed 78% from its peak to trough. That was shortly followed by the 9/11 terrorist attacks, the largest terrorist attack on U.S. soil, shut down U.S. financial markets. Markets sold off aggressively. There were a lot of corporate accounting scandals in the early 2000s, Enron, WorldCom, and others. You got SARS in 2003, Hurricane Katrina in 2005, Lehman Brothers collapse in 2008, the Great Recession from 2007 to 2009, which was the deepest U.S. recession since the Great Depression. And always the market came back. So whatever you throw at me is like what your fear is, I don't really think you see the bigger picture. Capitalism trumps your fears. 2010 to 2012, we got the European debt crisis. 2010, we had a flash crash where the markets plunged nearly 10% in minutes. It recovered a lot of that decline, but it was kind of scary. Hopefully you weren't on vacation, or maybe hopefully you were.
4: We got the U.S. debt ceiling crisis downgrade in 2011, where the Standard & Poor's downgraded the sovereign debt in the United States. That's awful. We got the taper tantrum in 2013. Markets sold off sharply when the Federal Reserve signaled it would begin reducing its extraordinary bond purchases. Then you got the oil collapse from 2014 to 2016, where oil plunged from $100 a barrel to below 30. Wow. You got the China market crash in 2015 and 2016, Brexit in 2016, the trade war with China in 2018 to 2019. Tariffs between the two world's largest economies raised fears of slowing global growth. Let's not forget about the inverted yield curve in 2019, the COVID pandemic in 2020, the 2020 oil price collapse. This all happened while you were alive. We've had bird flu, swine flu, Ebola, natural disasters, hurricanes, earthquakes, wildfires, floods. We've had fears of deflation, stagflation. We've had political assassinations in the last 80 years, from JFK to Martin Luther King to Robert Kennedy, Watergate, and later political upheavals. So there's been crisis everywhere. We lived through the Cold War, the Cuban Missile Crisis, debt crises around the world, banking crises like long-term capital management, Lehman, European banks, regional banks. I believe there was an Asian flu where banks were collapsing there as well. The AI revolution in the 2020s, investors are now grappling with an entirely new technological cycle, which involves enormous capital spending, automation, and productivity gains, and questions where people are fearful about the questions about whether AI valuations are sustainable. So this is market commentary by me. And yes, one day I will be proven wrong, but I just gave you over 70 examples where it was doomsday thoughts. Now, of course, I wasn't around in World War II, but you get the idea. I was made in World War. No, I was made in the Vietnam War. I was tour two baby. My brother Michael was tour one baby. So my dad would go to war, fight, come back, get my mom pregnant, go back to war, fight, take a break, get my mom pregnant. You get the idea. So somehow over the long run, the market continues to make all-time highs. That's, the market has seen it all. And it's got the scars to prove it. I think combining these ideas of the long-term and the recent on what's happened in the markets to still hit all-time highs is really powerful. The S&P 500 closed recently at another all-time high, 28th new high of 2026. And again, if you were to break down like the wars and geopolitical crisis, you got World War II, Korean War, Vietnam War, Cold War, Cuban Missile Crisis, Gulf War, 9/11, Russia invading Ukraine, war in Iran. You had plenty of political shocks like JFK assassination, MLK, Robert Kennedy, Watergate, Nixon resignation, presidential elections that terrified investors. I know a lot of people who hate Republicans and they want to get out of the market when a Republican's elected. I know a lot of people who are terrified of Democrats and they think the same thing. So we've seen it all. Now, along the way, you got slides in the market. So I get where you're coming from on fear. There was a bear market in 73, 74. There was the Kennedy slide in 62, Black Monday in 1987. The Asian financial crisis, the Russian debt crisis, long-term capital, the 2008 financial crisis, the dot-com crash, the flash crash, COVID crash, 2022 bear markets. In the last 5 years, we've had a global pandemic, the fastest 30% plus market decline in history, an economy that essentially shut down due to COVID, unemployment exploding, trillions of dollars of government stimulus, a supply chain crisis, semiconductor shortages, oil going below zero, meme stock mania, inflation hitting 9%, the Fed going from emergency rates to aggressive tightening, mortgage rates jumping from 3% to 8%. These are all existential crises, and I know that it freaks you out. The stock market, it feels it. It doesn't avoid a crisis. It prices them in, it absorbs them, and eventually moves on. And that's why today's all-time high is more interesting than simply saying stocks are up. The market has made it through extraordinary amount of history to get to where we are today. 28 new all-time highs in 2026 through the first 7 or 8 months of the year. That's pretty impressive. I do get that you're fearful, and I do get that you want to protect gains. And I think there's ways of doing that without getting out of the market due to a fear-based scenario. You should work with a financial planner to set up a portfolio that works in good, neutral, and bad times. If you want to reach out to me, rob at robblack.com. That's rob at robblack.com.
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18: Stocks finishing lower on weak economic data, Middle East tensions, and declining consumer sentiment. The Dow was down for the week, while the NASDAQ and S&P 500 notch weekly gains. Tech and healthcare were the worst performing sectors, while energy advanced and oil gushed, with West Texas Intermediate crude settling around $82 a barrel. The Dow down 108 points, the NASDAQ lower by 74, S&P 500 down 13. And retailers logged weaker sales in July, with retail sales falling 0.6% last month, which was the biggest decline since May of 2025. Retail earnings are in the spotlight next week, with Walmart, Target, Home Depot, among others, reporting financial results. And shares of Reddit popped over 12% following news of its addition to the S&P 500 before the start of trading on Tuesday. That's your Fox Business Report. I'm Hillary Barsky, invested in you.
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4: JP Morgan did a research report called The Third Space Age. 60 to 70 page report all about space becoming a business. When SpaceX began in 2000, the whole idea of making space travel dramatically cheaper sounded pretty absurd. But more than two decades later, SpaceX has helped rewrite the economics of getting into orbit, reusable rockets, better manufacturing, and thousands of Starlink satellites have helped turn space from primarily a government project into something that increasingly looks like a commercial industry. And here's the interesting part for investors. You can now buy SpaceX, or you can invest in the ecosystem that SpaceX has helped create. That may be the bigger story. JP Morgan describes it as the third space age. The first was governments competing to get to space. The second was building the infrastructure to operate there. Now we're entering an era where the companies are trying to make money from that infrastructure. And I think investors should stop thinking

got cheaper. More computers got built. The internet exploded. Cloud computing made computing cheaper. AI created another enormous layer of demand. Space is beginning to follow a similar pattern. JP Morgan says launch costs have fallen roughly tenfold over the past two decades. And the cost of something falls that dramatically, you stop asking, can we afford to do this? You start asking, what can we do now that we couldn't do before this? That's where new industries are born. Defense is probably the easiest space investment. If you're looking for the part of the space economy where money is already being spent, look at defense. JP Morgan notes that more than half of the global space budgets went towards defense in 2024. Space is now part of national security. Satellites provide communications, intelligence, navigation, and missile tracking. They help militaries communicate and understand what's happening on the battlefield. I think the easiest way for traditional investors to participate is through the big defense companies if you want to step in with a little bit of less volatility. Lockheed Martin, ticker symbol LMT, Northrop Grumman, and Osiris LHX, RTX, ticker symbol RTX. You're not buying Lockheed Martin because you think Lockheed is going to build a colony on Mars. You're buying it because Lockheed sells important defense technology to the United States government, and space is increasingly part of that budget. Same idea with Northrop Grumman, L3Harris, and RTX. You get space exposure without betting your portfolio on whether one particular rocket company executes perfectly. That's an important distinction. The satellite may be more important than the rocket. Everybody watches the rocket launch, but the rocket is really the delivery mechanism. The satellite is where the economic value starts, the payload. Think of a satellite as a cell tower in space. It can cover enormous areas. It can connect rural communities, ships, and airplanes. It can provide emergency communication after disasters. And eventually, you may simply be able to pull your regular cell phone out of your pocket and connect directly to a satellite. That's why a lot of people are excited about SpaceX, because they could do a worldwide coverage map in space and be a worldwide satellite phone company. You don't need a giant dish. You can just use your phone. That's going to be an enormous market. It's going to happen. AST Space Mobile, they're the big direct-to-phone bet. Watch this company closely. Ticker symbol is ASTS. The idea is simple. Connect ordinary smartphones directly to satellites. There are billions of smartphones on the planet and enormous parts of the world where cellular coverage is weak or non-existent. If ASTS can build a network that connects those phones directly to satellites, the addressable market would be huge. Here's the other side of it. ASTS isn't Lockheed Martin. It's not a mature defense contractor generating mountains of cash. It's trying to build a very expensive satellite network. There are technical, financial, and execution risks. So I wouldn't call ASTS conservative like I did the defense companies. I'd call it a venture capital style investment that happens to trade on the stock market. If the technology and economics work, the upside could be enormous. If they don't, the stock could get crushed. I think that's my most speculative play because they're trying to do what Starlink's already doing and what Amazon's Leo is going to be doing soon. So we'll have three space telecommunications companies for the world. On my count, I don't even know what's going on in Europe or China as far as that goes. So Rocket Labs, you've probably heard of the company, ticker symbol is RKLB. Investors sometimes think Rocket Lab equals rockets. It's much, much more than that. The company launches satellites, makes satellite components, and provides space systems. It's also developing Neutron, which is a larger reusable rocket designed to compete in a much bigger launch market. Think SpaceX has Starship, which is a bigger version of their Falcon. This is a big version as well, Neutron. A great company isn't automatically a great stock at any price. I can believe Rocket Lab could become an important space company and simultaneously believe Rocket Labs could be overpriced at certain moments. Both can be true. Ticker symbol on Rocket Lab is RKL. They're my second most favorite speculative name. Again, my first ASTS. I've already given you the conservative angle on the defense companies. Let's talk about the gold rush lesson. You don't have to buy a rocket company. Remember the California gold rush?

0: There were people looking for gold, and there were people selling them shovels. Sometimes the shovel seller has the better business. Every satellite needs semiconductors, sensors, power, batteries, communication equipment, software, ground stations, data processing. They need security and artificial intelligence. That's why some of my favorite space investments may not even have the word space in their company description. NVIDIA is a space stock without being a space stock, for instance. NVIDIA doesn't build rockets, but space is going to generate enormous amounts of data. Somebody has to process that. Imagine satellites taking pictures of millions of acres of farmland. The satellite gives you the pictures. The AI tells you what's happening, what crops are stressed, where's the drought, where's the disease. Now apply the same technology to shipping, oil, construction, mining, insurance, military intelligence, and natural disasters. Suddenly the value of the satellite isn't simply the picture, it's the intelligence that you can extract from the picture. That's where NVIDIA comes in, and it explains why some of the biggest beneficiaries of the space economy may turn out to be companies and investors who don't think of them as space companies today, but that's where they're going. Broadcom is another picks and shovel play. Ticker symbol AVGO, similar category with NVIDIA. Not a rocket company, but modern space infrastructure needs communications, networking, and advanced semiconductor technology. The more satellites we put into orbit, the more technology we need to connect them to everything else. That's the theme I like. Don't necessarily bet on which space company wins. Bet on the idea that more space infrastructure will require more technology. The real prize may ultimately be the data. This could be the sleeper story. Satellites are becoming incredible observation machines. They can monitor agriculture, shipping, weather, wildfires. Think about what's happened in the world this year with wildfires and trying to pinpoint those sooner rather than later before they become problems, trying to pinpoint dry forests. Satellites can monitor oil production, construction, mining, military activity, supply chains, infrastructure. Collecting data isn't the same thing as making money from it. The real opportunity may be turning raw satellite data into information customers can actually use. Customer doesn't necessarily want a satellite photograph. They want an answer. What's happening? That's much more valuable. Planet Labs is a play on data. Ticker symbol PL. I put them on a watch list. Planet operates a large constellation of Earth observation satellites. The interesting investment question isn't will people want satellite pictures? It's will companies and governments pay increasingly large amounts for real-time intelligence about what's happening on Earth? And the answer again is yes. So Planet Labs is a growth company. Ticker symbol is PL. Growth companies can have tremendous upsides, and they can also have a lot of volatility. Then there's the moon. Now, we're not going to leave that off the table because that's a fun one. This is where the space economy starts sounding like science fiction, but there's a serious economic argument behind it. If the U.S. and China establish sustained lunar operations, the moon could eventually become a staging point for deeper space exploration. There could be communication infrastructure, robotics, scientific research, transportation, construction, and potentially resource extraction. The lunar economy is a long-term play. It could be enormously valuable. It could also take much longer than investors expect. That's why I'd keep the investment exposure relatively small for the moon. If you want to invest in the moon prospect, Intuitive Machines seems to be your name. They're the speculative moon bet. Ticker symbol is LUNR. They're working on lunar landers and broader lunar infrastructure and has NASA and government relationships, but it's definitely speculative. You're betting on technology, you're betting on execution, you're betting on government contracts, and you're betting on a lunar economy that doesn't exist at commercial scale. That's a lot of bets. So Intuitive Machines belongs in the speculative bucket, not the core bucket. But if lunar and the lunar economy becomes real, companies like Lunar could become very interesting. That's Intuitive Machines. We've heard about them. We've seen them on CNBC, so we get the idea. 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
1: With SRN News, I'm Jason Weicker. President Trump ordering the Pentagon to scale back planned joint military exercises with South Korea. He says South Korea had declined to help denuclearize Iran. Wall Street will get some financial updates from some of the nation's biggest retailers this week, along with more details about the Fed's recent meetings. Home Depot reports its results Tuesday, followed by Target and Lowe's on Wednesday, and Walmart coming up Thursday. Berkshire Hathaway increasing its stake in Google's parent company, Alphabet. Company agreed in June to invest $10 billion in the company. Rescue teams in eastern Indonesia have recovered six more bodies in the wake of that magnitude 7.7 earthquake. Authorities put the death toll now at 53. SRN News.
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0: 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Medicare, definitely a product in my head that you've paid for. So let's talk about insurance. There's all sorts of insurance. There's car insurance. You don't buy car insurance because you want to get into an accident, run into a car full of attorneys and get sued. You buy car insurance in case that happens. You don't buy healthcare insurance because you want to get cancer and use the insurance all the time. You buy it in case you do get cancer or have a heart attack and need it to cover that financial responsibility. Same thing could be said about life insurance. You don't buy life insurance thinking, oh boy, I can't wait to die. Therefore, it brings in a question right there. Let's talk about life insurance. My spouse's grandfather lived until he was 92. His widow lived until she was 95. That's a long time. He was paying for a whole life insurance from age 20 through his 30s, through his 40s, 50s, 60s, 70s, 80s, into his 90s. So 60 plus years, ultimately. That's a lot of payments. And if he didn't pay his monthly bill, it got canceled. Now, at 92, he died with a farm that had oil. He had an oil pump on his farm. He had avocados. He had the real estate of it. There was a lot of assets there. Through his career as a farmer, he made probably $4 to $6 million. So he had a lot of stocks, he had a lot of bonds, he had a little bit of real estate, he had a farm, he had an oil well. No one needed his money when he died. So I have term life insurance. I bought it in my 30s. It'll expire when I turn 60. I asked financial planners if I needed it when I was 25. And they said, no, you only have a cat and you have a house. And if you die, we'll figure it out and give that money to your sister. So in my 30s, when I met my spouse and I started having kids, that's when I needed insurance. Now, I only needed it from age 30 to 60 because I was starting my business. I was saving money every month. I was investing. Even though I was married and had kids and I wanted to spend that money, I still put it aside 15% every month at least to take care of my family and to get me from age 60 to 100. So I love term life insurance. So do financial planners. I hate whole life because you pay for it for your whole life. And I have a hard time getting excited about variable life, variable universal life, and some of the other complicated insurance products that are sold as if they're going to protect your family, build wealth, reduce taxes, solve every financial problem you have, and cure hemorrhoids. They're oversold products that have a lot of fees, commissions, and kind of hidden levers that you don't get what you think you're going to get, but they're overpromised. Life insurance can be incredibly important and the right solution. It can be one of the most valuable financial products a family can own. But the best life insurance policy is usually the one that does exactly what you need it to do and nothing more. If you have a spouse, young children, a mortgage, a business, or people who depend on your income, life insurance is essential. If nobody depends on your income and you have enough assets to take care of the people you leave behind, you may not need it all. That's why mine's expiring at age 60 and it's term life. Term life is the cheapest. It does one thing. It covers you for the term that you're alive. Let's say 10, 20, 30 years. And if you died in that term and you bought a 30-year term, ding, ding, ding, your family wins. That's why I bought a 30-year term policy in my 30s. I don't want to be like the grandfather who lives till 92 and pays that bill every month. I don't like fancy illustrations showing what your cash value could supposedly become 30 years from now. I certainly have issues when someone will tell you, what financial problem are we trying to solve is what you need to think about with insurance. It's to replace your income. Health insurance replaces your ability to pay for health when your health goes bad. Car insurance in case you get into an accident, not if you're a great driver. What financial problems are we trying to solve? Life insurance is insurance. It's a groundbreaking idea, but somewhere along the way, we took a relatively simple financial product and we started making it more complicated than it needs to be. If you're 35 years old, you have two young children, a spouse, $1 million mortgage, $150,000 annual income, you're insuring that $150,000 income for the term. If you die, you get the payout. If you live one day longer than the term, you don't get the payout. And I'm okay with that. You're not trying to win. The goal isn't to die with the policy. You don't want to kick over dead just so you can, let's say you have it for 30 years, and you don't want it to work in year 29, month 11, day 30. You have one more day and you kick over dead. Woo! I guess you won, but not really. You're dead. I don't like whole life insurance because it covers your whole life, and most of us don't need insurance after 60 if we've accumulated stocks, bonds, and real estate in our life. I don't like variable life because you're combining insurance with investment accounts, which can fluctuate in value. I'd rather you buy insurance to insure the term life and invest the rest. That's what CFPs do. That's what they say. That's the big thing there. Buy term life insurance, invest the rest. You can see what you're paying for. You can change your investment strategy without changing your insurance. You can change your insurance without liquidating an investment. And you aren't relying on one complicated contract to do everything. Variable universal life can get even more complicated because you're dealing with insurance costs, investment performance, policy expenses, and funding decisions simultaneously. That's a lot of moving parts. And whenever I see a financial product with a lot of moving parts, my first question is, who benefits from this complexity? Is it the client or is it the salesperson? You should know the answer. Buy term life and invest the difference. That's the old school phrase. I still like the basic idea. You aren't relying on a complicated contract to do everything. Buy the right type of product for the situation. How much term life insurance do you need? Typically, they say 10 times your salary. Sometimes 15 times your salary. I think you got to figure out, do you have wife? Do you have kids? Do you have a mortgage? Do you want to pay for your kids' college? And you can start figuring out how much you need. But I don't think 10 or 15 times is a bad start. 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
3: News this hour from Town Hall. I'm Jason Walker. White House reports some countries routing exports third nations to avoid U.S. tariffs.
4: The report says China has responded to 2018 tariffs by sending goods to other countries for packaging and assembly. White House trade advisor Peter Navarro says China launders exports through more than 40 countries, causing tax revenue losses of $19 to $26 billion each year. China's leader Xi Jinping is scheduled to visit Washington in September. Bob Agner reporting.
3: New numbers are fueling the debate over which administration delivered better paychecks. Unleash Prosperity says the comparison between Presidents Biden and Trump tells a stark story on affordability. Here's correspondent Ken Lorman.
5: Economist Steve Moore of UP says inflation-adjusted wages, or real wages, fell nearly 4% during the Biden years, reducing Americans' buying power. By contrast, he says real wages under President Trump's current term are up about 1.2%. Moore argues that while the gain is modest, it's a move in the right direction and a sign that workers are finally getting ahead instead of falling behind. Ken Lorman reporting.
3: There appears to be bipartisan support on Capitol Hill to get rid of daylight saving time.
6: President Trump supports keeping the time across the country the same all year long. On his Truth Social page, the president writes, "People are sick and tired of having to change their clocks twice a year. It is foolish, inconvenient, and in some cases, very costly."
3: That is correspondent Laura Winters reporting. Rescue teams in eastern Indonesia now have recovered six more bodies in the wake of that magnitude 7.7 earthquake. Authorities say the death toll is now at 53. More on these stories, townhall.com.
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0: Once again, it's time for Yesteryear, a look back at your favorite dramas, westerns, comedies, and musical variety shows from the golden age of radio. Here's your host for Yesteryear, Craig Roberts.
1: Well, it's time once again to settle into your favorite easy chair for another hour of vintage radio. Later on, we'll ride the rails with The Mysterious Traveler and Devil and the Deep Blue Sea. But first, let's head on out toward Broadway and enjoy the First Nighter. The First Nighter program was the earliest and perhaps one of the last of the significant dramatic playhouses of the era. In Depression America, Broadway was far too expensive for the average pocketbook. Little matter, though, the First Nighter took us there. Built around the concept of an opening night on Broadway, the format was one of the greatest ever devised. Dashing Don Ameche became the first star. Later in 1936, Barbara Luddy opened as long-running female lead, a position she held until the show concluded. The genial host was seldom identified in the credits. Charles Hughes was an early First Nighter, followed by MacDonald Carey, and also by Brett Morrison and Marvin Miller. Olin Soule took the lead role in 1943, and he and Miss Luddy finished the series together in 1949. Return with us now to those exciting days of yesteryear with the First Nighter program and The Tin Box from May of 1948. Another classic show from the golden age of radio here on Yesteryear.

0: Hannah's First Nighter program. From the little theater off Times Square, starring Olin Soule and Barbara Luddy, with an all-star cast presented by Campana, the quality name in cosmetics. It's theater time on the Great White Way, and tonight is a red-letter date on this season's calendar, for it marks the opening of a brand new play on Broadway at the Little Theater off Times Square, focal point of New York's exciting and gay entertainment district. And here is our host for the evening, the genial First Nighter.
1: Good evening, ladies and gentlemen. I'm delighted you can be with us this evening. Tonight may well be one of the most exciting nights of the theater season, so let's be on our way, shall we? Here's my cab. Won't you step in? All right, driver, the Little Theater. Up Broadway, across 42nd Street, and into the famous Times Square district, a sparkling wonderland of millions of electric lights and squirming, happy crowds. And over there, where the lights are brightest, is the Little Theater. Well, here we are.
2: Oh, isn't that June Ellen?
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5: Have your tickets ready, please. 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
6: Good evening, Mr. First Nighter. The usher will show you to your seat.
1: Thank you. We'll go right in. Well, here we are, ladies and gentlemen, in the midst of one of the season's gayest theater parties. Ushers are showing distinguished and fashionable ladies and their handsome escorts to reserved seats and boxes. And each glamorous lady coming in seems to cause more of a flurry than the last one. I see Frank Worth and the famous First Nighter Orchestra in the pit. But to this evening's play, the program says it's a comedy mystery entitled The Tin Box. The author is Gene Cromhurst. In the leading roles are Olin Soule and Barbara Luddy. The part of Louis Lindstrom, an unemployed waiter who loves mystery shows, will be played by Mr. Soule. And Miss Luddy will take the part of his wife, Gladys. Supporting this talented pair will be Willard Waterman, David Ellis, Larry Dobkin, and other equally famous names. Now the house lights are being dimmed, and in just a moment we'll hear the play. There's the signal for first curtain. The house lights are out, and here's the play.
7: Louis, the way you're doing it, you ain't never going to have your own restaurant. I think the only way to save money is for you to go to work.
8: Well, go back to sliding plates along a counter. Where's that going to get us?
7: Louis, I don't see how you're ever going to open a restaurant without money.
8: Gladys, did you ever study finance?
7: No.
8: Did you ever read about how the smart people got where they are?
7: By not working?
8: They don't use their own money.
7: They don't.
8: No. They always operate with somebody else's money. That's how it's done, and that's how I'm going to do it.
7: Well, it don't sound honest to me, Louis. I got a responsible job. I'm a cashier. I handle money. I can't afford to get mixed up in anything crooked, or I'm through being a cashier for the rest of my life. And then where are we?
8: Look, Gladys, it isn't crooked, see? It's plain everyday business. There's no sense in using your own money when you can just as easy use somebody else's.
7: Whose else's?
8: I don't know yet. I'm working on it. I'm working all the time, Gladys. Up here, not with my hands. That's what counts, brain work. I listen to mystery shows, I think, and I read all the time.
7: What do you read?
8: Want ads, mostly. Business opportunities. Paper's full of them every night.
7: Personally, I think the help wanted mail columns is more practical.
8: That ad reminds me. I got to go after tonight's paper. Let me have a nickel, would you, Gladys?
7: Okay, take it out of my purse.
8: How about a little extra for a cigar?
7: Well, make it a nickel cigar. People won't know the difference unless they get close.
8: 5, 10 cents. Yeah, I'll be right back.
7: No, be careful. There's been a lot of holdups lately.
8: Who'd hold me up? Nobody'd hold me up except for a laugh.
7: Sometimes people get slugged in between laughs. So hurry back.
8: Sure, Gladys. I'll take the shortcut through the empty lot.
9: Had $1 million and yoo-hoo.
10: Yoo-hoo? What's this?
8: Box. Well, that looks like metal.
10: Wonder what...
8: Hey, it's heavy. And it's locked. Must be something valuable inside. Must be something mighty valuable.
9: If I had $1 million and yoo-hoo. If I had...
11: Can I take a look at that package, mister?
10: Huh? Who are you?
11: You wouldn't know if I told you. Let me see that package.
8: package?
11: Yeah, tin box you carrying under that newspaper. What's the matter? You scared to let me see it?
8: No. Why should I be?
11: I don't know, but you ain't doing nothing about it.
8: It doesn't belong to you. It's some personal stuff I'm taking home.
11: Personal?
8: Yeah.
11: Like money, for instance?
8: No, not money. There's nothing valuable in there. Keep your hands off that box.
11: Okay, if you want to get tough. But I ain't true with you. Not by a long ways.
7: All right, what's the idea? You scared me out of my wits with that pounding.
8: Hey, leave me in, Gladys. Close the door.
7: Who's keeping you out? What's that you're carrying under the newspaper?
8: That's what I'm going to find out. Hey, give me the hammer and a chisel, quick.
7: The hammer and chisel? What for?
8: I'm going to pry this box open. Hurry up, will you?
7: Sure, Louis, sure. You act like you just robbed a bank. I never saw you that excited in my life.
8: Come on, make it snappy, Gladys.
7: I will. What are you doing now?
8: Pulling down the shade.
7: Why?
8: I got my reasons. Hurry up, will you?
7: Here.
8: Oh, thanks.
7: What's this all about, anyway? Where'd you get that box? You didn't rob a bank, did you?
8: No, I didn't rob a bank, did I? I found this in an empty lot right across from a Banner shoe factory.
7: Well, what are you so excited about? It's probably full of old banana peel.
8: Banana peel. It's full of money, that's what it's full of.
7: How do you know?
8: Because a tough-looking gunman tried to take it away from me.
7: A gunman?
8: Yeah. He had a gun under his coat. I seen it when he lifted his arm to grab the box.
7: How do you know what was in it?
8: He knew. Don't ask so many questions.
7: How else do I find out anything?
8: Gladys, he wanted the box because he recognized it, see? And he said something about there being money in it.
7: Stolen money, maybe. Don't get mixed up in anything like that, Louis.
8: Stop worrying, will you? Leave me do all the worrying and all the thinking, and we'll both be rich.
7: All right, if you say so.
8: Just a simple little snap lock. Ought to open with about one more good push. There, that does it.
7: Louis, it is money. The box is full of new green bills.
8: Yeah. 50s, 20s, 10s, 5s. They're all in bundles. Hey, let's see how much there is.
7: I'll help you count. Here, let me take these.
8: 30, 40, 45. Here, you can count the singles.
7: Hey, look. It's all counted for. Here's a cashier slip.
8: Yeah, let's see. It says $10,000. There's $10,000 here. Gladys, $10,000.
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1: Snyders are hurrying down the aisles to their seats. The lights are dimmed, and here's the second act of The Tin Box.
7: Holy smoke, $10,000.
8: Yeah. Gee, I wish my hands had stopped shaking. You know what this means, Gladys?
7: No, I ain't had time to think, and besides, you told me not to.
8: Yeah. Oh, boy. What a joint, a place I could furnish for dough like that. No smelly hash house like the Regis Cafe. I could fix up a place that'll make the Regis look like the city dump.
7: The Regis is a perfectly respectable family restaurant.
8: Sure. Measly little 20-foot counter and tables for ladies. I'll have a 40-foot counter with a black marble top, 50 tables and upholstered chairs, padded carpets over the whole floor.
7: All for $10,000?
8: Easy. We can get fixtures on credit if we have to. And Gladys, you won't be punching a cash register anymore.
7: No?
8: No. You'll be the cook.
7: But, Louis, ain't you going too fast? And maybe we got no right to keep this money. You said it belonged to a gunman.
8: I didn't say it belonged to him. I said he wanted to take it away from me.
7: It's the same thing. He knew what was in the box, so it must have been his.
8: Gladys, where would a gunman get $10,000? Unless he stole it?
7: I don't know, but if he stole it, wouldn't it belong to the people he stole it from?
8: How would we know who he stole it from? No, sir, I think this money rightfully belongs to us.
7: You do?
8: Sure, we got it, haven't we?
7: Huh?
8: Possession is 9 points of the law. Haven't you ever heard that before?
7: No. Only when I was a kid, we had a saying, finders, keepers, losers, weepers.
8: Yeah. Well, it's the same thing, only in legal words.
7: Well, just the same, I got an idea the law's a little different when you're grown up.
8: Now, listen, Gladys. I'll explain the law to you. If you find something of value, you got to make a reasonable attempt to locate the owner. You got to take that chance. Of course, if you can't find them, then you're the owner.
7: Even when it's something like $10,000 of stolen money? Are you sure, Louie?
8: No, I'm not sure. Let's look in the paper.
7: Here's the paper you brought home.
8: There ought to be something about it. Let me see it.
7: Louie, look at the headline.
8: Yeah, I see it, Gladys. I see it.
7: John Waverly kidnapped.
8: Oh.
7: Louie, you're shaking so I can't read the small print.
8: Prominent stockbroker kidnapped shortly after midnight this morning. His family's already been contacted by one of the gang.
7: Look, it says arrangements have already been made for the payment of ransom.
8: Payment of ransom? So that's what I stumbled onto. The ransom money.
7: Louie, what usually happens to a man who's been kidnapped if the kidnappers don't get their ransom money?
8: Oh, they find him dead somewhere.
7: That's what I thought. You've got to return this money right away.
8: To who? The Waverleys or the police?
7: Would...
8: And get arrested as one of the kidnappers? Gladys, do you know what you get for kidnapping in this state? The electric chair.
7: Well, how's about a man who stopped you on the street? He's one of the gang. Give the money to him.
8: Where can I find him?
7: Maybe he's still hanging around.
8: That's what I'm afraid of. He sees me first, I'm as good as dead.
7: Could you sneak it back where you found it? Tonight, for instance, while it's dark.
8: I don't know, Gladys. Gee, I wonder what Sam Spade would do.
7: I think I got an idea.
8: Right now I could use one.
7: The man who stopped you doesn't know me. I could sneak the money back to the empty lot.
8: Uh-uh. They'll probably be watching that spot. You're not going to get yourself shot just because you got a husband who got too grabby. I'll take it over, all right. Only not in that tin box. I don't want to be seen with that.
7: We could wrap the money in some old newspaper.
8: Yeah, that's the thing to do.
7: Louie.
8: Huh?
7: You'll be careful, won't you? If anything happened to you,
8: I'll be careful, Gladys. And you know something?
7: What?
8: I'm beginning to think I'm not near as smart as I thought I was.
13: What's the matter? Did you lose something around here?
14: Who, me? No, I didn't lose anything.
13: You better stand still. This gun's loaded.
14: Sure. I'm not going anywhere.
13: I know that better than you.
14: Oh?
13: What are you sneaking around in these weeds for? What did you lose?
14: Nothing. I didn't lose a thing.
13: No?
14: No.
13: Then maybe you found something.
14: I...
13: What are you sneaking around in these weeds for?
14: I was going to Central Avenue. Shortcut.
13: Through the weeds?
14: Hmm?
13: Don't you like the path over there, or is that too easy?
14: I thought I saw something over here in the brush. Well, I guess it wasn't anything. Nothing at all.
13: You saw something like what?
14: I don't know. Something shiny. I guess I was just seeing things.
13: It's pretty dark here to see something shiny.
14: Yeah. I guess it is.
13: What's in that package you're carrying?
14: This package?
13: Yeah, this package.
14: It's my laundry. I'm taking some stuff over to the laundry. They stay open late for me.
13: Yeah, they must. Yeah. All right, get going.
14: Mm-hmm.
13: And don't be snooping around here.
14: Mm-mm.
13: Somebody might just take a notion to put a bullet in you. On general principle.

0: It wasn't the same one, Gladys. It was another member of the same mob. Sounded just like the Whistler. Tell you, I'm lucky to be alive.
1: Do you think he suspects you?
0: Of having the ransom money?
1: Yeah.
0: Well, I guess I convinced him or I wouldn't be here to tell you about it. Those boys would just as soon kill a man as look at him. They'd rather.
1: And that's what they'll do to poor Mr. Waverly if they don't get their money.
0: Don't I know that? They'll never believe the money was left there in good faith. Never in 1,000 years. And the Waverleys don't even know they haven't got it.
1: Maybe we could phone the Waverleys. We could explain how we got it by mistake.
0: Their wires are probably tapped. They'd trace the call and every cop in town would be up my throat before I could move. Who'd believe me, Gladys?
1: Nobody, I guess.
0: No. If I could only get that money back to the Waverleys. Hey, I could enclose a note telling them what happened. Then they'd know what to do and nobody could trace anything to me.
1: Couldn't you do it by mail?
0: Mail $10,000?
1: Oh.
0: Anyway, there's not that much time. It's got to be done tonight.
1: How?
0: The Waverley's address is in the paper. I'll tell you, I might get near enough to a window to toss it in, note and all. Sure, yeah, let's write out a note and I'll get started.
1: There's some paper on the desk and, Louie.
0: Yeah?
1: Be sure to walk on Light Street.
0: Yeah, I'll take a streetcar and I'll have the money wrapped in newspapers, same as before. I'll be safe enough, don't you worry.

0: 1242. Yeah, this is the place, all right.
1: Just a minute, you.
0: Yeah.
1: Where do you think you're going?
0: I nowhere in particular, officer.
1: No place to go, so you thought you'd drop in the Waverleys, is that it?
0: Not exactly. To tell the truth, I read about the kidnapping and I came here to look around.
1: Oh, one of them morbid sightseers, eh?
0: No, sir. I was really on my way home.
1: But I'd suggest you go there.
0: Yes, sir.
1: Wait a minute.
0: Huh?
1: Now, what's in that package?
0: The package?
1: Yes, the package.
0: It's some old shoes. I walk a lot.
1: Oh, you do?
0: Yeah, I do. Oh, they were out of the regular wrapping paper.
1: Well, all right, Mr. Moore, but keep moving. And should you have any ideas about seeing the back end of the house, you'll find police on all sides. Go on, get moving before you get yourself into trouble.
0: I'm licked, Gladys. I don't know what to do. It's like a nightmare with the police closing in on one side and a mob of killers on the other.
2: Poor Mr. Waverly, he's as good as dead.
0: Yeah, and I killed him just as sure as the kidnappers will kill me. And they will, Gladys, as soon as they find out I took their ransom money. All because I grabbed onto a tin box and wouldn't let go. I was smart, Gladys. Oh, what a smart guy I am.
2: Let's go to bed, Louie. You can't do nothing more tonight. Maybe it won't be too late tomorrow.
0: That'd be Ellery Queen. Hello?
3: Louie?
0: Yeah, Ellery? Gladys? Well, what's the matter?
3: Nothing's the matter. I'm calling from the restaurant. I was worried about you. Is everything all right?
0: Well, nothing's happened yet, only I gotta get out of this house or I'll go nuts.
3: Oh, Louie, not yet. Not till we can think of something.
0: Think of something? My head's about to bust and I can't come up with a thing. I gotta get away from these four walls, Gladys. I gotta get out for a walk or go out of my head. I gotta, Gladys. I tell you, I gotta. Oh, what can I do? What can I do? Gee, I'm jumpy as a cat.
4: Meow!
0: Oh. Go away, kitty. Hey, what's that black sedan parking there for? Who are those guys getting out? Oh, one looks like the guy that first spotted me at the tin box. Yeah, it is. And the other one's probably the guy that caught me in the lot.
5: Is this the guy, Jim?
6: Yeah, he's the one. Saw him carrying a tin box. He was trying to hide it under a newspaper.
5: Yeah, how about it, mister? Is he telling me the truth?
0: Well, I was carrying some stuff home in a box, yeah. He tried to tell me it belonged to him, but it didn't.
5: What kind of stuff? What was in the box? You better talk fast.
0: It was some fishing tackle.
6: It was a tin box. It was the same tin box that had the money in it. He's lying. Can't you see he's lying?
5: Fishing tackles carried in tin boxes?
0: You see?
5: Maybe he's telling the truth. Maybe you're lying. And that's a bad thing to do, Jim.
6: No, I'm telling you the truth. He's got the money. Search his flat if you don't believe me. He lives in that red brick building on the first floor.
5: How do you know?
6: Well, I saw him go in. I saw him go to the window and pull down the shade.
0: Sneak.
5: Say, Now that I get a good look at you, haven't I seen you someplace before?
0: Well, I don't know.
5: Sure. I remember. In that vacant lot, you were snooping around.
6: Search his house. You'll find out if I'm lying or not.
5: Yeah, maybe and maybe not. Come on, Jim. Let's get back in that car.
6: No. I tell you, I haven't got the money. What are you going to do to me? What are you going to do?
0: Yeah, what are you going to do to... Hey, wait. Leave him alone. I'm the guy you... Oh, he wouldn't listen to me. Doggone it, I've just gone and killed another man.

0: First Nodders are all in their seats, ready for the last act. And there goes the curtain.
1: Gladys. Is that you, Gladys?
2: Sure, it's me. Who'd you think it was?
1: I see you brought a paper.
2: Have you read it?
1: No.
2: Look here, Louis, on the front page.
1: Waverly rescued.
2: And he's alive. They caught one of the gang that was guarding him.
1: That's wonderful news. Let me read it. Excellent police work. Mm-hmm. Captured kidnapper won't talk, but police expect an early roundup of the rest of the gang.
2: Ain't that a relief? Now we got nothing more to worry about.
1: Gladys, the rest of the gang is still at large, and Waverly can't identify him because it says he was blindfolded.
2: So what?
1: I can identify two of them. One of them's been taken for a ride, but the other one's still alive. I think he's the leader, and he knows I can identify him.
2: How did you get all this information, Louis?
1: The hard way. And you can bet your sweet life that mob leader's pretty desperate by now, too. And that means he's going to try and get me before the police get him.
2: Oh, dear. And I was so happy when I come home. Guess I'm just too dumb to tell good news from bad.
1: We've got to do something quick, Gladys.
2: What can we do? We got $10,000, and I wouldn't spend a single dollar of it for all the coffee in Brazil.
1: Yeah. I had an idea I could open my own restaurant with somebody else's money. But I never thought it would be like this.
2: No, neither did I.
1: If this is what the smart boys go through, I'm happy to stay dumb. And that's what I've been, dumb. Nobody knows it now any better than I do.
2: Except me.
1: Yeah, except you. Tell you, Gladys, if I get one more chance, I'll never try to be smart again, so help me.
2: Who's that?
1: It's one of the kidnapped mob. That's what it is. It couldn't be anybody else.
2: You gotta get out of here.
1: Where? Where can I go?
2: Anywhere. Go out the back door.
1: Oh, some of the gang are probably out there, too. I'd get chopped, mowed down as soon as I stepped outside.
2: Then I won't let them in. I won't open the door.
1: They won't give up that easy. They'll break the door down if they have to.
2: I could call the police. It's better to be arrested as a kidnapper than to be killed by one.
1: There's no time. Those fellas aren't going to stall around much longer.
2: What can we do? There must be something we can do.
1: I'm going to give myself up, Gladys. I'll take my rap.
2: No, Louis. I don't want you to die. I love you, Louis. I love you.
1: I love you too, Gladys.
3: And you remember that if anything happens.
1: Well, baby,
3: this is it.
4: What's the matter, Lindstrom?
3: Huh?
4: You afraid to open the door?
1: How did you know my name?
4: It's on the mailbox. Mind if I sit down?
2: We don't want your money, Mr.
4: Marco. Gus Marco.
2: We don't want your money, Mr. Marco. It was all a terrible mistake.
4: So you do have the money?
3: Yes, we got it, and we'll give it right back to you right now.
1: You do whatever you want to me, but
3: leave the little woman alone. She ain't done nothing.
4: No?
1: No. Like she said, it was all a mistake.
3: I found the money in the lot, but I didn't know it was ransom money.
1: I tried to put it back, but you stopped me.
3: She didn't have nothing to do with it. Now, it was all a mistake.
4: It sure was, Lindstrom. It sure was.
2: What are you laughing at?
4: Let's see that money, and I'll tell you.
1: Gladys, get the money out of the closet, will you?
2: Sure, Louis. Right away.
4: You know, the trouble with you and your wife is you don't know how to read a newspaper.
2: Huh? Here's the money. We wrapped it in old newspapers. It's all there. You can count it.
1: You won't get very far with it. You know that, don't you?
4: Mm-hmm. Like I was saying, you and your wife don't know how to read a newspaper. You don't read anything but the front page.
2: And the classified ads, business opportunity.
4: Sometimes there's a lot of news on the third page, too.
2: What about the third page, Mr. Marco?
4: Officer Marco.
3: You're a cop?
2: A policeman?
4: A policeman, that's right.
3: But your pal, Jim, I thought you took him for a ride.
4: I did. In a squad car.
1: A squad?
4: Besides, he's not my pal. He's Jim Barnes, who carries the payroll for the Banner Shoe Factory. You see, we didn't believe his story.
1: What story?
4: That he got a heart attack while he was carrying the payroll.
1: Oh.
4: He dropped the money. Dropped the money in the empty lot and then wandered off in a daze. He was just coming to when he saw you with that tin box.
2: Then this ain't the ransom money. The money left for the Waverly kidnappers.
4: No, that's what I mean. On the third page of your newspaper, there was an article about the missing payroll.
2: Oh, Louie, ain't it wonderful? Now we really don't have nothing to worry about.
1: No, no, not a thing, except going to jail for keeping somebody else's money.
4: I guess you thought it was easier than making some for yourself. Huh?
1: Yeah, that's what I thought. Well, I'm ready to take my medicine.
4: I'll make a deal with you.
1: A deal? What kind of a deal?
4: I won't take you to jail if you'll promise to forget about easy money.
1: Oh. Gladys, give me the classified section. Turn to help wanted mail.
2: It won't be necessary, Louis. The Regis Cafe needs another man at the counter.
4: Yeah, well, I guess that settles that. I'll take the money and leave you two alone, but let me give you some advice.
1: What?
4: Next time you see Jim Barnes, be sure you're on the other side of the street. He's liable to punch you right in the nose.
0: There's the curtain on the last act of tonight's new play from the Little Theater off Times Square. Listen to that ovation. The audience likes it. The plays a hit. This is the way in this lobby are getting round after round of applause. 1 week from tonight, you're cordially invited to join us at another premiere from the Little Theater. Next week's play is a romantic drama entitled Love in Summer, a tender human story that will pull at your heartstrings. Be sure to save the date, same time, same stations. And ladies, remember, you'll never know how pretty you can be until you try Magic Touch. And now we move out of the theater and into the street.
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4: 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Good night.
6: From May of 1948, it's been the First Nighter program with the Tin Box. In a moment, we'll ride the rails with The Mysterious Traveler, starring Mason Adams, as this edition of Yesteryear continues.
7: 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Swing Street Radio, where the big bands swing. The sounds of the golden age of radio continue with Yesteryear. Here's Craig Roberts.
6: The Mysterious Traveler first rode the rails on Mutual in 1943 as a Sunday night sustained program. The series continued for 9 years, bowing out in 1952, never having enjoyed a sponsor. The Traveler was played by Maurice Tarplin, who brought just the right amount of morbid mischief to the Traveler's voice. Like the Whistler, he never appeared in the stories. He simply narrated from on high. The stories ran from wild, end-of-the-world science fiction to straight crime stories. In some ways, The Mysterious Traveler was as close to Escape in story content as it was to The Whistler. The Traveler stories flowed from the typewriters of Robert A. Author and David Kogan, who also produced and directed. As with most unsponsored anthologies, The Mysterious Traveler avoided star players and instead drew its talent from the world of unsung radio professionals. Scores of musicians, announcers, and actors representing many of the medium's best pros worked on the show during its 9-year run. Return with us now to those exciting days of yesteryear with The Mysterious Traveler and Devil and the Deep Blue Sea, starring Mason Adams, from January of 1949. Another classic program from the radio vaults of yesteryear.

0: The Mutual Broadcasting System presents The Mysterious Traveler, written, produced, and directed by Robert A. Arthur and David Cogan, and starring tonight two of radio's foremost actors, Mason Adams and Santos Ortega, in The Devil and the Deep Blue Sea.
1: This is The Mysterious Traveler, inviting you to join me on another journey into the realm of the strange and the terrifying. I hope you will enjoy the trip, and it will thrill you a little and chill you a little. So settle back, get a good grip on your nerves, and be comfortable, if you can, as you hear the story I call The Devil and the Deep Blue Sea. Our story begins in that part of the Caribbean Sea known as the Great Bahama Bank, which lies north of Cuba. In the calm, sparkling sea are two ships, a British destroyer and a small schooner. The schooner is a derelict and barely afloat. There's great activity aboard the destroyer.

0: It's a bit difficult to read. Let's see, it begins... It seems impossible that with the hurricane that is now sweeping over this ship, anyone will ever read these words that I am writing. The rigging and cabin are gone, and the ship is taking on water. As I lie here in the hold, I feel it can only be a matter of moments until the end. But if by some miracle this ship should survive,
1: I leave this letter as a record of the cruise of the Golden Queen. It all began last December 5th when four companions and myself sailed out of Key West. All of us, Chuck Riker, Sam Morris, Pete Ross, Harry Martin, and myself, Bill Storm, had been in the Navy together during the war. We had all pooled our savings and bought the schooner Golden Queen. Our destination, Flamingo Cay, some 450 miles to the southeast of Key West. Our objective, to recover treasure from an English pirate ship reported sunk by a Spanish man of war at Flamingo Cay in 1632. As we reeled off mile after mile, the days were hot and bright, the nights a dark blue velvet with a sky full of stars, and a good breeze filled the high white spread of sails. As we sailed the same waters that countless treasure ships had sailed only a few centuries ago, there was a growing sense of excitement and anticipation aboard the Golden Queen. At dawn on the sixth day of our trip, our lookout sighted Flamingo Cay.
2: Hey, there she is, 3 points to starboard.
3: Bill, that is Flamingo Cay, isn't it?
1: That's it, all right. Steady as she goes.
2: Steady as she goes.
1: Now, here, hold one end of this chart down.
3: Sure, Bill.
1: Now, here's Flamingo Cay, and here's Pirate's Lagoon.
3: Pirate's Lagoon?
1: Yeah.
3: According to the log of the Spanish men of war, that's where the English pirate ship headed in, trying to escape the Spanish.
1: Uh-huh. The pirate captain sailed across the entrance to the lagoon, and a hidden reef ripped the ship's bottom wide open. Sank with all hands in less than a minute.
3: And with all its stolen treasure still aboard.
1: Yep. If that 300-year-old log of the Spanish man of war is right, the pirate ship is on the bottom of that lagoon directly ahead.
3: That lagoon is sort of big, isn't it?
1: Yeah, it isn't going to be easy to locate the wreck. Steady as she goes! A few minutes later, the Golden Queen drove through the small opening in the jagged ring of reefs and slid into the calm, smooth water of the lagoon. The anchor chain clanked as the big hook splashed into the water and found bottom. We had arrived at our destination. That afternoon, we lowered a small boat and began the tedious job of rowing back and forth across the lagoon, peering down into the crystal clear water, looking for some indication of the wrecked pirate craft. Our eyes began to ache from the reflected sunlight as we scanned the bottom of the lagoon hour after hour. As one day of searching followed another, our spirits fell. It was on the sixth day that our luck changed.
2: Hey, stop rowing. Bill, look.
1: But I don't see a thing.
2: Now, keep looking at the bottom where I'm pointing.
1: Well, it just looks like a large mass of coral covered with marine growth.
3: Yeah, that's all it is.
2: Yeah, but the marine growth. Can't you see the muzzle of a cannon sticking through?
1: Hey, you may be right. It does look like the muzzle of a cannon.
3: Do you think that marine-covered mass could be the...
2: Sure, it's the pirate wreck.
1: Sam, I think you found it. Chuck, drop a buoy to mark the spot.
3: Right, Bill.
1: Now let's get back to the Golden Queen and get the diving equipment ready. This may be it. An hour later, I was in the diving suit. Sam gave the helmet the eighth turn that fastened and locked it. The faceplate was slammed shut, and I could feel the air coming through my lines from the pump. I stepped onto the diving platform, and a moment later was descending into the clear, warm water. Fish of all colors darted about me as I was slowly lowered. My weighted boots struck bottom at 130 feet. Following the beam of light over my helmet, I peered into the wall of water around me. Suddenly, my heart began pounding with excitement. For less than 200 feet away was the large marine-covered mass of coral. I began to cautiously make my way toward it, keeping a careful eye out for sharks and morays which abounded in these waters. As I made my way closer, I could clearly see that the marine growth covered an old hulk. The ship lay on its side with a huge, gaping hole in the broken hull. Scattered on the floor of the lagoon were ancient barnacle-encrusted cannon, guns, and timbers. Beyond a doubt, it was the wreck of the English pirate ship. I signaled on my line, and Sam sent down the explosives that were to be used to blast the hull. I wasted no time in planting the charges in the hull. It was just as I had finished that I heard his voice.
4: So you've come for Captain Murdoch's treasure, eh?
1: I whirled about clumsily, instinctively. But I was alone. Then I heard it again.

0: They've all come for my treasure. Cutthroats and cut purses, gulls and cornies. And they've all left their skeins.
1: Again, I whirled about, seeking for that voice, but there was nothing, nothing at all. I could feel a scream welling up within me. As the voice spoke again, I gave three sharp tugs on my line. It was the emergency signal.
0: You'll be back, laddie. But remember, it's Captain Murdoch you've got to deal with. Captain Murdoch!
2: Keep the pumps going, Pete, until I get the face plate open. Okay. Hey, Bill, what was wrong? Why'd you give the emergency signal?
1: He's as white as a sheet. Bill, what happened?
3: Was it an octopus?
4: An octopus?
2: Yeah. Yeah, sure, these waters are full of them. You should have taken a saddle and torch down with you. They don't like torches.
4: Yeah.
2: You just take it easy for a while.
1: Bill, did you plant the explosives?
4: Sure.
1: Pete, detonate the explosives.
3: Okay, here goes.
1: They didn't go off. Billy, you're sure you made the connections?
4: I made them, all right.
2: Well, they must have gotten loose. We'll just have to try again.
1: What about my going down?
4: No.
2: Why not?
4: Well, because Chuck's only a beginner, and he's never gone down that deep.
2: You got a point there.
1: Well, okay. Means we'll have to wait until tomorrow.
2: Yeah. Bill will go down as soon as it's daylight and plant some more explosives. Right, Bill?
4: Right. Well, that night I lay awake in my bunk, going over and over in my mind the dive I had made and the strange voice I had heard. I kept telling myself that it had been an hallucination. That must be it. Being in pirate waters, the excitement of the search, going down to 130 feet, all had combined to create this hallucination. It was the only possible answer. What other answer could there be? Morning came and I donned the diving suit. Sam handed me an acetylene and torch. And a few minutes later, I was descending into the calm green water. I touched bottom only a few feet from the wreck and signaled Sam to send down the explosives. As I waited, I found myself constantly turning in a circle, peering through my faceplate at the well of water which pressed in on me. The explosives were lowered to me and I planted them in the hull. As I finished, I heard that voice once again.
0: I have come back, have you?
4: As he spoke, I could feel cold shivers running through my body, and I fought the impulse to give the emergency signal.
0: Aye, that's the curse of treasure. Once a man kens it, there's no turning back. Ask me, laddie. Captain Murdoch, I'll tell you.
4: Where are you?
0: Where am I? Ask the fish that stripped me of my flesh and left me bones as a warning to the likes of you. Look at you, quarreling about like a jackanapes to see me. Hey, you fool. Did you think the spirit of a man could be kenned?
4: What do you want?
0: For 3 centuries I've haunted this accursed wreck, waiting for the likes of you. And now you've come. I've treasure, laddie, such as you've never seen. Rubies and diamonds, pearls and sapphires, silver and gold. The wealth I tore from 12 Spanish galleons. I'll share it with you, if you agree to my terms.
4: Terms?
0: Aye, laddie. Terms. First, I'll share with you and only you. For the others, a dagger or the plank.
4: A dagger? Or the plank?
0: Aye. Many's the crew that's felt my steel when there's been treasure to share.
4: You mean murder, Sam, Chuck, and the others?
0: Aye.
4: Your voice. What you're saying. It's all an hallucination. It must be. I'm just hearing things.
0: I cannot words. What manner of weeping is this? What the steel to the men have done.
4: Stop talking. Stop talking, do you hear? I won't do it, I won't.
0: You'll do it, laddie. Or you'll ne'er take my treasure.
4: Who's to stop me, a voice?
1: A sheer hallucination?
0: Captain Murdoch, laddie. Captain Murdoch.
1: You're just a voice. You can't stop me from... No! Don't! You're choking me! Stop!
0: You can't see me, laddie. But you can feel my wrath, can you not?
1: Let go!
0: You'll find me a reasonable captain if you follow my orders. But if you don't, laddie, you'll ne'er see the sun again.

0: How is he, Sam?
1: He's just coming to. All right, take it easy, Bill. Just lie where you are.
2: What happened?
1: Well, I signaled you while you were on the bottom, but you didn't answer, so we hauled you up, but fast. We didn't even stop for decompression stages.
0: It made you pass out.
2: I don't know.
1: Maybe your airline got snarled on the rack.
2: Maybe.
0: Did you plant the explosives?
2: Yeah.
0: All right. Pete, detonate it.
3: Okay. Hang on to something.
0: That did it.
3: Look at all those pieces of wood and dead fish coming up to the surface.
0: Yeah. That explosion must have ripped the wreck wide open. Ought to be soft pickings from here on in. What do you say, Bill?
2: Yeah, soft pickings.
1: All right, come on, boys. Let's get the diving equipment in A1 shape. Tomorrow's the big day.
2: All that night, I lay awake in my bunk, staring into the darkness, trying not to think of that voice. But there was no escaping it. I could hear his every word over and over, relentlessly pounding into my brain, till I could no longer think for myself. As I donned the diving suit shortly after dawn, I could see Sam and the others eyeing me curiously as they helped me on with my equipment. 15 minutes later, I was on the bottom, making my way towards the wreck. The stern portion of the hull had been blown into hundreds of fragments, and the floor of the lagoon was littered with old firearms, metal armor, broken gun flints, and cannonballs. As I picked my way through the debris, he spoke.
4: Come for the treasure, eh, laddie? Now that you and me are partners, you're welcome to it. And what a treasure it is.
2: Where is it?
4: You'll find 4 chests buried under that wreckage to your starboard.
2: There?
4: Aye. It took 12 ships and 1,000 lives to make up that treasure. Wait till you set eye on the precious stones I plucked from the San Cristo Domingo. Worth the king's ransom.
2: These chests are filled with treasure?
4: Aye. And well you might gape. Lash that rope around them, laddie. Tis heavy they are.
2: They must each weigh at least 500 pounds.
4: Aye. Lash them snugly. Tis our fortune you have there, laddie. Twill buy the world for us.
1: All right, hold still, will you, Bill? I'm trying to get your helmet off. There. Look at it, boy.
0: 4 chests, Bill. Filled to the brim with jewels and gold. Just look at it. Sam, what do you think it's worth?
1: Oh, 5 million, maybe 10, even 20. Who knows? Look at this diamond. Why, it's the size of an egg. There's no telling what it's worth.
0: And some of the other diamonds are almost as big.
3: Boy, we really hit the jackpot.
1: Why, Bill, what's wrong? You haven't said a thing.
2: I guess I'm tired. Help me out of this suit.
1: Why, sure. Give me a hand, boys. This is the guy who did it for us.
0: He sure did.
3: I don't mind helping you, but this is hardly the kind of work for millionaires.
1: Now you're talking, Pete. And boy, just as soon as we get Bill out of this diving suit, we'll weigh anchor for Key West.
0: Swell,
2: no.
0: I gotta...
1: What do you mean, no?
2: Let's stick around so that I can make another dive tomorrow. I may have overlooked a couple of chests.
3: Well, that's hardly likely.
1: Oh, you've done enough diving, Bill. I don't mind telling you that you've had us all worried these past couple of days.
0: Yeah. You've been acting kind of strange.
3: Nothing wrong with him that $1 million won't cure.
2: The sun's already setting. We'll leave tomorrow.
1: Okay. I guess another night here can't make much difference. We'll weigh anchor at dawn. Now let's get these 4 chests below.
2: That night I lay in my bunk waiting. Watching. It was first Sam, then Pete, then Harry fell asleep. I slipped quietly out of my bunk, crossed the cabin, and stepped out on deck. A full moon shone down on the Golden Queen, and I could see Chuck, who was on watch, standing near the wheel, smoking. As I approached, he turned and saw me.
0: Hello, Bill. Couldn't sleep, huh?
2: No.
0: What about the others?
2: They're sleeping.
0: Don't see how they can do it. I'm so excited, I couldn't. All I can think of is the treasure and what I'm going to do with my share.
2: Yeah.
0: Hey, what's the matter with you? You don't sound very enthused.
2: I guess I'm just tired.
0: Those dives you made must have taken a lot out of you.
2: Yeah. It did. Is that a ship out there?
0: Where?
2: There, 3 points to starboard.
0: I'm looking, but I don't see any...
2: I caught him as he dropped, and I carefully eased his body over the rail and let go. He hit the water with only a small splash and was gone. When dawn came, the others had followed. I was alone on the Golden Queen. Alone? No, that isn't quite correct. He was aboard. I couldn't see him, but he was with me, all right. With his assistance, I weighed anchor. A half hour later, using the auxiliary engine, the Golden Queen slipped through the opening in the lagoon and out to sea. For a day and a night, I stood at the wheel, and when I was exhausted, he took over. It was on the fourth day that the hurricane caught me. Within the first hour, it swept the rigging and cabin overboard and left me helpless. Mountainous waves, one after another, are breaking over the Golden Queen.
5: And only a miracle can save me. If I go down, as surely I must, at least he'll go with me. I realize now, too late, that... The letter ends at this point.
6: What do you make of it, sir?
5: Make of it? Well, it's obviously the letter of an insane mind. Bill Storm, the unconscious man that you found aboard the derelict, became demented when his four companions were swept overboard during the hurricane. And, as a result, wrote this fantastic letter.
6: Sir, while searching through Storm's pockets for the identification, I found these.
5: Three coins.
6: Yes, sir. If you scrape the brown cross off him, you'll see they're gold pieces.
5: I say, look here. These coins are hundreds of years old.
6: Yes, sir.
5: And then that part of the letter about recovering sunken treasure might possibly have been true. Did you find any chests aboard the derelict?
6: No, sir. It was swept as clean as a whistle.
5: Well, perhaps it wasn't only the loss of his four companions, but the loss of the treasure as well that sent Storm out of his mind. Yes.
6: Sir, do you think there might have been anything to do with this Captain Murdoch he mentions in the letter?
5: Certainly not. Don't be ridiculous. I'm amazed at you, Warren. Next, you'll be telling me that you believe in ghosts.
6: Oh, sorry, sir.
5: Come along to the sick bay. We'll see if Storm has regained consciousness yet.
6: This fellow Storm, he seems to be regaining consciousness, sir. He's opening his eyes. Can't make out where he is.
5: All right now, Storm, just lie quietly. Don't try to speak. You're quite safe now. You're aboard a British destroyer. The doctor says you're going to be all right.
6: He's trying to say something, sir.
5: No, don't try to speak, Storm. Just lie quietly and take
7: treasure.
5: What was that?
6: He was asking you, sir, about the treasure.
5: Oh, yes, the treasure. Well, I'll get to that, Storm, in just a moment. But the main thing to remember is that it's a miracle that you survived. You know, I read that fantastic letter you wrote, and I can only attribute it to the shock and grief of losing your shipmates in the hurricane. Never read such utter claptrap. Pirate ghosts, indeed. As for the treasure, I'm sorry to say that the hurricane swept your schooner clean. All that Chief Warren found were these three gold coins. The rest, I'm afraid, is gone.
7: Gone?
5: Yes, my good man, swept overboard.
7: Swept overboard? Why, you sniveling, perfumed, white-bellied gull. Do you think the likes of you can keep my treasure from me? Ask the others that tried it. Black Irish, Billy Bones, the Frenchman, Captain Bull. They felt my steel and left their bones to bleach in the sun. Bring me my chest, or I'll rip your tongue out and hang you to the highest yardarm. As sure as my name is Captain Murdoch.
5: My good man, come with me. You're out of your mind. Warren, help!
7: Steal Captain Murdoch's treasure, would you? I'll see out of the world, Larry boy.
8: Break his grip,
7: as I did the other.
8: Help!
7: You'll never keep Murdoch's treasure. No use struggling, laddie. You're done for.

This is the mysterious traveler again. Did you enjoy our trip? Or was the captain of the British destroyer choked to death? Oh, no, he was saved. But he's never been the same since. As for poor old Bill Storm, well, he's now safely under lock and key. He still speaks in 17th century English and insists he's Captain Murdoch. And now and then, he buttonholes one of his attendants and whispers of fabulous loot to be won on the high seas through piracy. But so far, he's been unable to muster up a crew. That reminds me of next week's story, The Accusing Corpse. It's about a murderer who discovered that the dead sometimes arise from the grave to... Oh, you have to get off here. I'm sorry. But I'm sure we'll meet again. I take this same train every week at this same time.

0: You have just heard The Mysterious Traveler, a series of dramas of the strange and terrifying. The role of the Mysterious Traveler is played by Maurice Tarplin. Frank McCarthy speaking. This program came from New York. 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
1: From January of 1949, it's been Mason Adams starring in Devil and the Deep Blue Sea, The Mysterious Traveler. Well, that's all the time we have for today, but be with us again next week, and why not invite a friend to listen and enjoy more great moments from the golden age of radio. I'm your host, Craig Roberts, with those fabulous days of yesteryear. Till next time, thanks for listening, and so long.

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4: News this hour from Town Hall. I'm Jason Weicker. President Trump asking the Pentagon to reduce military exercises the U.S. conducts with South Korea.
5: President Trump taking to his Truth Social page, stating he has instructed Secretary of War Pete Hegseth to substantially reduce the military drills we do with that country. The president saying, based on my very good relationship with Kim Jong-un of North Korea, I am not happy with the fact the U.S. has long ago agreed to participate in joint military exercises with South Korea. These exercises are not only costly, but send a signal that is totally inappropriate and hostile to a country that, as long as Donald J. Trump has been president, has been unthreatening and respectful.
4: That is correspondent Laura Winters reporting. Yet another deadly earthquake.
6: A powerful magnitude 7.7 earthquake has struck off the coast of Indonesia, killing dozens of people and causing panic in a region prone to deadly quakes. The earthquake epicenter was 42 miles north-northwest of the city of Ende in the Flores region. The tremor triggered landslides and generated small tsunamis. It also caused severe damage and power outages, complicating rescue efforts. Authorities deployed helicopters and a rescue vessel to support emergency operations. I'm Karen Shemas.
4: Wall Street will get financial updates from some of the nation's biggest retailers this week, along with more details from the Federal Reserve's recent meeting. Home Depot gets things kicked off with its latest results on Tuesday. Berkshire Hathaway increasing its stake in Google's parent company, Alphabet. The company agreed in June to invest $10 billion in Alphabet. It expanded its stake to 106 million shares, worth about $37 billion on June 30th. More primaries Tuesday, Alaska, Florida, and Wyoming. More on these stories, townhall.com.
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4: Well, the BBC calling on the United States in a court for help getting documents and testimony from President Trump's family. That's in connection with his $10 billion suit against the broadcaster. Now, the president had filed suit in December accusing the BBC of defamation and deceptive practices. The case centers on a 2024 documentary that allegedly misrepresented a speech that Mr. Trump gave during January 6th of 2021. Lawyers for the BBC argue Ivanka Trump, Jared Kushner, and Donald Trump Jr. have relevant knowledge of the president's intentions in giving a speech. Tommy John, the pitching great known for the surgery that bears his name, has died at the age of 83. Experts say his surgery revolutionized baseball. More on these stories, townhall.com.
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12: Welcome to Motley Fool Hidden Gems Investing. I'm Travis Hoy. I'm joined today by Lou Whiteman and Jason Moser. And guys, we've had a lot of earnings over the past couple of weeks, but the backdrop of all of these earnings reports seems to be Anthropic and OpenAI racing towards their IPOs. They're trying to get as much compute as possible. They're trying to grow revenue as much as possible. We've already seen SpaceX IPO this year, got to, I think it was a nearly a $2 trillion valuation. I don't know if it ever popped above that, fell back pretty quickly after that. But Lou, we did learn this week that OpenAI is starting to catch up to Anthropic with their revenue because of, you know, a little bit more aggressive pricing. They're also, I think both these companies are willing to pay top dollar for a compute. So as we think about that, and when, I want to get to some of the neoclouds in particular in just a moment, but how should we be thinking about the growth of these companies and whether or not it's profitable? Because it does seem a little bit like they're growing almost at all costs at this point.
13: As they should. Yeah. And that is. And I, profits are not a requirement. They are not, as we saw with the SpaceX IPO, mm-hmm. profits are not required now. Growth is required. So they are doing what they should do. Look, it could turn tomorrow, but as of now, there's a lot of source of capital. And as Anthropic and OpenAI go public, there's even more sources of capital. You need profits when the market tells you you need profits. The hard thing as a management team is that you don't necessarily get a exit sign 3 miles in advance. You don't get a warning. So you better be ready for profits when they come. But as of now, there is nothing that tells us that the market is worried about this quarter's results. They're curious about what you're building. So go out and build something, and may it long continue for these companies, because I don't know when they're going to hit profitability.
12: Jason, is that how you see this? Because it does look a little bit like, I think the neoclouds were a good example over the past week. The numbers are phenomenal. Lou's right. The revenue numbers are great. But every time I look at these companies, I'm wondering what is sustainable and what isn't, because it does seem like we have this exponential growth to infinity. I mean, I even saw projections that that SpaceX could add 10 gigawatts worth of capacity, which would be several hundred billion dollars worth of into customer revenue. I'm not sure exactly where that comes from, but it does seem like these companies are growing at an astronomical pace, and I'm not sure where the end of that is. Yeah, it makes me think of, like, you know, that investing style GARP, right? Growth at a reasonable price. These businesses are just growth at all cost. And right now, I mean, the market is pricing these companies entirely on growth, no regard as far as margins are concerned. And I mean, I get that. That makes sense today. The question mark is, how long will that be tolerated? My suspicion is it will be tolerated for a while. What's that old saying? The market can remain irrational far longer than you can remain solvent or something
14: yes,
12: like that, right?
14: Yes.
12: I mean, this is going to, it may seem irrational, and we're not exactly seeing the clear pathway to profitability because, I mean, you're right. All of these investments in compute, I mean, they're paying up for it, of course. But what is the ultimate return? And I think that's what we're all kind of asking. It's probably easier to see at the enterprise level right now. But my bet is if you just go take a walk down in a Main Street and just ask a random sample of people, like, hey, how is AI impacting your life today? Most people would probably be like, I don't know. I mean, maybe they use an LLM, right?
14: It makes customer support worse to interact with.
12: Right. I mean, I think that's we need to sort of see that aha moment where we really understand how these dots all connect. And I don't doubt that we'll get there eventually. But until we do, you know, these companies are just going to continue to raise money, spend on growth at all costs, and hope, I guess, that profits come at some point. I think the question mark for me is, where do those profits really ultimately come from? Because, again, going back to just general society, like, most people are not paying for subscriptions to Claude or Gemini mm-hmm. or whatever. I mean, it is just a very minuscule percentage of people that actually pay for those subscriptions. So that's not going to be a source of income. That's not going to be the solution. That begs the question, will it be advertising? Well, I don't know. It's worked out well for Google, but I guess we'll just have to wait and see.
13: It's hard to imagine a world where all of these companies are winners, which is really, really hard. Because even if, I agree with you, JMO. I mean, look, can you imagine Google trying to charge for search, even if it's AI search now?
12: Exactly.
13: That's a non-starter.
12: Yeah,
13: so it's
12: non-starter,
13: going to have
12: exactly.
13: to be, you know, I don't know. Advertising, I guess, will change, but maybe stay. It's hard to imagine short of, I mean, I've even seen these like personal assistant things and I don't think life, or at least life for me, isn't rigid enough to fit into the confines of a personal assistant the way they do them. So it's a real tough sell. It is for the enterprise who can gain traction. But even then, I haven't seen anything to suggest like, oh, we are just signing a 10-year deal with Anthropic or something like that. Even that feels very fleeting company to company. There's definitely a there. Like Jason says, there is definitely something is evolving here. There's something there. But how it turns into sustainable profits for any of these companies, I don't know. It's a weird moment as an investor because I both guarantee you, Travis, that this is not sustainable and it won't work for everyone. And I wouldn't put your money out there betting against it right now because, you know, so you're just kind of stuck
14: in this.
13: Thank
14: you, Lou. I appreciate that.
13: Yeah, you're kind of stuck in this la-la land where I know it can't last forever, but gosh, it works right now. And that's a very, very unsettling, at least for me, as kind of a conservative. And I'm not a YOLO guy. And it's a very unsettling place to be where you kind of don't want to, you have FOMO if you're not involved. And you also know that there is another chapter to be written here and it's not nearly as exciting.
12: Well, and it makes you feel good as an investor, like owning companies like Amazon and Alphabet, for example, where, yes, they're making these huge investments. And sure, there are question marks as to the return on that investment. But at least they've got these businesses to fall back on, right? I mean, if this turns out to just not return what we all hope it will, at least they have these core businesses to fall back on, these cash cows that they've already got. Whereas with an OpenAI, with an Anthropic, that's more of a one-trick pony right now. And it's not to say that'll always be the case. I mean, they may be able to, you know, introduce a number of different revenue streams as well. I'm not saying they can't, but for now, I mean, essentially they are just kind of one trick ponies in a market that seems to become just more and more commoditized by the day.
14: Let's also bring in the risk that I think is new in the last 6 months. Not entirely new, but we've kind of gone to a new phase where so much of this buildup is now being fueled by debt. So you have the hyperscalers, which are now taking on immense amounts of debt, tens of billions of dollars worth of debt. Even Alphabet is now burning through all of its operating cash. It is now free cash flow negative. But Lou, we talked about the neo clouds. They're sort of on the front lines here. And the piece that I think is so interesting is everybody is saying we have more demand than we can supply for this compute. So we have to pay whatever it takes for memory. We have to pay whatever it takes for debt. Some of those debt costs are going up. But you tie all of these pieces together, and CoreWeave says we have a bunch of demand, but that demand comes from Alphabet or from Meta or from Microsoft, and that demand for Microsoft and Alphabet and Meta ultimately comes from a couple of these companies that we talked about at the beginning that are looking to IPO, OpenAI and Anthropic. So it does all seem to come back to, is this a house of cards that's built on top of specifically those two companies that are still in kind of this high growth mode, but we don't know what their profitability is going to be like? How do we think about debt layering into this? Because it does seem to take the risk to a new level.
13: Right. Debt is a fantastic tool, assuming you pay the debt back. And many of fortunes have been lost on that second part, right? I mean, that is the thing. Debt. We all are living in houses today, thanks to debt. So, there are really good uses of debt. This is a house of cards, or it's a solid foundation that all depends on whether or not they can come through. They don't even really need profits here. All of these companies, they don't need profits. You just need sustained cash flow. You just need to be able to sustain that revenue. For investors, you need the profits. But for the lenders, all you need is just cash coming in the door. We can get into, there's other companies doing this, but like for the NeoClouds, the good news is that there's a lot of demand for compute power outside of AI. So there is a fallback. If you build it, they will probably come. But will they come to the extent that we are planning for right now when we are kind of at maximum stage with AI? And also, will there be any pricing power as far, again, about an investment? It sounds like what I'm talking about is if you just build it, it's out there. That's how commodities start getting formed. So, I think pricing power. So I do think there will be winners and losers. I do think you have to tread carefully, but I don't know if we are set up for the worst case scenario where just everybody defaults on their loans, because I do think I see cash flow. I just don't know if I see profits, which as an investor, at some point, unless I'm just investing in the lenders, I need to see profits as well.
14: Yeah, Jason, the other piece that came out this week was NVIDIA backstopping a bunch of debt from a number of institutional providers of debt, and the way that, just in very simple terms, they're kind of cutting up the risk profile the way that you do with a credit default swap or with securitizations of mortgages, where there's somebody who's first in line, second in line, third in line, and NVIDIA is saying, hey, we'll be last in line, we'll make sure you get your money back, just keep buying our GPUs. It seems like we're entering a new phase with all this debt, and now with even the supplier saying, hey, we'll backstop this.
15: Yeah. Well, I mean, that's been the big question mark for a while, right? It's just sort of the interrelatedness of all of these different entities, these different companies investing in each other to try to ensure each other's success. And ultimately, it's like, well, where is all of the money going to come from? And like with an NVIDIA, for example, at least we know they have this deliverable, right? Their technology is something they could deliver on, and that should continue for the foreseeable future. I look at these NeoClouds, for example, and think, well, consolidation, I think, is ultimately going to have to happen, right? I mean, it just doesn't seem to make any real sense unless there's some sort of differentiation that you possess. I mean, the cost of compute is going to continue to come down. And these neoclouds that are riddled with debt and have these sort of questionable capital structures, that's going to kind of come to the surface, right? The tide's going to go out, and you're going to see who's swimming naked. And so my suspicion is we'll see some consolidation in that sector over the course of the next several years.
13: Can I, and maybe I'm too positive here, but can I give you the positive big macro spin?
14: We need a little positivity.
13: Yeah, because I mean, yes. Again, because the obvious what we're dancing around is what happened the last time that debt just got overwhelmed the system. That was 2008. Yeah. I think I can squint and read NVIDIA coming out and doing this publicly as a sign that the lenders are doing their due diligence, that there is a need for NVIDIA to do this because there are people asking the right questions, or there are people aware of all of these things. They're not oblivious to all of the issues. Mm-hmm. I look, again, it could still turn out terribly for some of the specific companies involved, but as someone who just doesn't want to see a repeat of 2008, I do think there are at least some signs that we have learned from those mistakes, and that's a very good thing if so.
14: Lots for investors to think about, but you know, it will be exciting when we finally do get the numbers from OpenAI and Anthropic, hopefully later this year. When we come back, we're going to turn to some good news in the restaurant industry. 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
26: Dude.
24: How's the temperature?
26: It's a refreshing 52 degrees, man. 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
24: Ah, good. Owl, you here? Of course. Who's asking? I am. Look, you know the drill. Sleep during the day, scare the kids at night.
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24: Still in the same place I left you last year. That's what I like. 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
28: Well, it's not like I'm going anywhere for the next couple hundred years.
24: 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Turtle.
0: Turtle.
26: He's not here yet, man.
0: He's late every morning. 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Okay. Squirrel, has anybody seen Mr. Squirrel?
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14: Welcome back to Motley Fool Hidden Gems Investing. We did get an interesting earnings report this week from Kava. I'm sad to say we still don't have Kava where I'm at. I hear such good things from you guys about Kava.
4: That's the opportunity.
14: Come to the Midwest. But Jason, they had some pretty good numbers. Traffic was up. Spending per ticket was up. There's been a lot of struggles in the restaurant industry. So is this at least sort of a green shoot that maybe things at least in certain pockets are getting a little better?
15: Yeah, I think so to a degree. I mean, the restaurant business right now, it's obviously very difficult. We're starting to see lines blur between traditional fast food, right, and fast casual. I mean, the menu prices for traditional fast food are really starting to creep up there. I mean, going to get like a value meal from one of these McDonald's or Burger King or whatever it may be, it's not cheap anymore. And so I think the fast casual restaurants have a little bit of an opportunity right there to sort of keep close, at least in regard to pricing, while offering a higher quality meal, right? And so Kava really rhymes with Chipotle. I think it was a good quarter, right? I mean, the revenue up 31%+. That growth was fueled by a 9% increase in comps. They opened 17 new stores. They are seeing, as you mentioned, traffic up. That was better than 5%. Another interesting data point that I found regarding the quarter, they saw their average unit volume, right? The average unit volume for their restaurants now hit, they cracked $3 million per year, right? And that's up modestly from around 2.8, 2.9 million recently. But that is on par with Chipotle now. Now, yeah, I think the caveat there is that we need to recognize the fact that Kava only has a handful of stores compared to the Chipotle, right? I mean, there's something like 350 Kavas versus 4,200 Chipotles. Now, that is, I think, at the end of the day, an opportunity. You mentioned you don't have them out there in Minnesota yet, at least where you live. And so maybe there is a nice runway of growth because, I mean, as a consumer, and I think Lou would agree, we do like what Kava has to offer. It's, not terribly hard on the wallet, and it is something that I think could continue to grow for some time.
14: Lou, is this one of those things where people are just eating a little bit healthier? Maybe McDonald's not doing quite as well. I know I own shares of Portillo's. That's not doing particularly well because those beef sandwiches apparently are falling out of favor to a salad bowl at this point.
13: Salad sounds good. Look, I'm biased here, but I think Kava is winning because they're well managed and they have a good product. And look, it's early. These growth stories don't last forever, but I do think, it's a reminder that leadership matters and concept matters, that not all restaurants are the same, to your point, Travis. The other thing, and I know I don't want to stomp on any, this big narratives, but can we get over this GLP-1 is killing restaurants narratives? I believe in GLP-1s. I believe in that. But you're going to have to do runs of clinical trials to figure out why it doesn't stop us from craving Mediterranean, I guess. I do think that it's overstated. I think what's going on with restaurants is a little bit of macro. It's a little bit of oversaturation. Maybe it's a little bit of GLP-1s. But earlier in the year, when we had all of these restaurant stocks that were struggling, it was just GLP-1 is stopping everyone from eating. I think that is one of those just kind of the narrative overwhelms the evidence things. And I think good restaurants can still win, is what we learned from Kava.
14: Lou, do you think that pricing pressure is going to be a challenge, whether it's on people spending money elsewhere, grocery costs are still going up faster than wages are. Same thing with energy prices at this point. Is that something to at least worry about a little bit if you're a restaurant investor?
13: Sure. And I think it always is on both sides, that their cost and whether or not consumers can afford it. Again, a well-run company can get through a downturn, but it might. I'm not going to predict earnings next quarter, given what's going on in the macro.
14: It will be interesting to see what happens with restaurants. It's always an area that I like to invest more, but it's such a tough space. So, you know, don't find a new Chipotle every day. When we come back, we're going to go shopping for sports franchises. You're listening to Motley Fool Hidden.
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25: With SRN News, I'm Jason Walker. President Trump ordering the Pentagon to scale back the annual joint military exercises with South Korea. He says South Korea has declined to help with a number of matters concerning the war with Iran. Indiana officials say seven people have died during several days of very heavy flooding. The victims include a small child and six adults. In the meantime, forecasters say that southern Indiana could get more heavy rain throughout the day Monday. Hurricane Lala has skirted Hawaii's Big Island without making landfall. and is beginning to weaken now after at least lashing the region with some strong winds and drenching rain. And more primaries are headed our way on Tuesday. Voters going to the polls in Alaska, Florida, and Wyoming. SRN News.
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14: Lynn Gems Investing, we like to have a little bit of fun in this segment with investing. And this week, with the news that Bob Iger, former CEO of Disney, and Josh Kushner, who runs Thrive Capital, one of the most successful venture capital firms over the past decade or so, are buying the Los Angeles Lakers for somewhere around $12.5 billion. What's a few billion dollars between friends? But that got me thinking, if you were going to invest in a sports franchise, and you were doing this just for investment purposes, not because you necessarily love that specific team, what would you be buying? There's a lot of options out there, but the prices are getting pretty crazy at this point. Not that they always haven't been very high. Jason, I want to start with the NFL. If we're going shopping for NFL teams, are you going bargain basement or are you willing to pay up for one of the big franchises?
15: Man, you know, there are so many different ways to look at this. You know, I did a quick search and it just by the numbers, you look at the Dallas Cowboys, they're the highest overall return on investment historically. I think Jerry Jones bought them in 1989 for something like $140 million. And the team is now, I think, valued close to $16 billion. So I kind of wonder if maybe I'm not sure how much juice there is left to squeeze there, to be honest with you, particularly given the team's lack of success through the years, at least over the past couple of decades. I could be a local here in Virginia and say I'd want to go with someone like the Ravens or the Commanders, or they'll always be the Redskins to me. But I grew up in South Carolina, Travis, so I'm going to go with the Carolina Panthers because think football in the Carolinas is beloved, right? You're getting down there in SEC country, but you're also benefiting from two states, North Carolina and South Carolina. They both love the Panthers. So I think you just have a tremendous opportunity there. The team, I think, is still somewhat reasonably valued. It's like $8 billion today. I think there's plenty of opportunities. I'm going Carolina Panthers, and you're asking about who you want a CEO.
14: Yeah, I also want a CEO. Who's running this operation?
15: Well, I love watching football. College, NFL, it's great. We're getting to that time of year. I'm excited. I'm the CEO of this bed.
13: All right, you know what's fascinating about this is that this is like the two sides of a market.

0: Viking ship too. I am enamored with that. I am going north here and I'll take the Vikings, baby.
1: Look at a map of the United States. By the way, I also thought it was funny that you were saying that Rutgers was north, which is about where Omaha is at
0: Well, I
1: from a
0: know, but you know what
1: north-south
0: I mean.
1: perspective.
0: Yeah,
1: So I don't consider that
0: okay.
1: very far
0: All right,
1: north.
0: Boston College doesn't draw either. God, now we're going to get letters.
1: You want to talk about regional dominance? You got not only Minnesota, North Dakota, South Dakota, Nebraska. You can go into Wyoming, Montana. You got a long ways to draw from here in Minnesota.
0: Well, sure, territory, but you're still getting like one Chicago suburbs worth of people, Travis. So yeah, but that's.
1: Fair enough. But we got a lot of land. No, the other piece here is they built a phenomenal facility, their practice facility, and we were at training camp. They do a great job with that. Kids love going. It's $5. $5 to get the kids in,
0: Oh man.
1: get them excited about football. So, love the shout out there, Lou. Who's running the team though?
0: So I want creative disruption because you don't want to start over, but you want to manage an existing business in new ways. And my go-to there is Alan Mulally, the former head of
1: Ooh.
0: Ford, who is just a great CEO of like, look, he did
1: Is
0: not.
1: he going to travel from San Diego to like he did when he
0: He
1: was running Ford?
0: probably wouldn't want to, wouldn't he? I mean, is Alan? I don't even, I think Alan's still with us, isn't he? But he did such a great job of Ford, basically just kind of running the existing business, but also thinking about, not like just resting on the existing business. I think that's what the NFL needs in general.
2: I'll tell you the other thing about Alan Mulally, and I had the very good fortune to interview him on the floor at the North American International Auto Show in Detroit, I don't know, back in 2012. You cannot have a conversation with him and not walk away just fully inspired. Like, I gotta believe he would just have a football team just champing at the bit, ready to go from day one. He's just one of those guys. Seeing everything glass half full.
1: All right, well, I appreciate the shout out. I think the Vikings would be a good buy, although they probably want a lot more than they paid for the team a decade or so ago. All right, if we are looking at NBA teams, the Lakers are now off the table, but Jason, who are you looking at?
2: I mean, not the biggest NBA guy. I mean, thankfully, I got to grow up in the era of Jordan, watch the Bulls dominate, which was a lot of fun. But one of my best friends growing up, and this is down in South Carolina, he had moved there from Rhode Island. And so he brought with him his love of New England sports. And so we grew up watching a lot of Celtics basketball. And I think for me, I would look at the Celtics as a really fun opportunity to buy. I think it's the fourth or fifth highest valued NBA team, fifth maybe highest valued team in the league today. I think there's still some opportunity there, particularly given the rich history. Just this hardcore, diehard fan base. There just seems to me a lot to like about the Celtics. So I think I'd go with them.
1: And who's running the team? This is what I really want to hear.
2: Oh, I gotta go with Shaq. I always loved Shaq as being a part of Papa John's right back in the day. He was on the board or whatever, and he's like his brand is all about fun. I mean, Shaq is just such a character, and obviously an intimate knowledge of the game. I think he would be a very astute and dedicated CEO. So that's my pick.
1: Seems like he could be the kind of innovator that Jerry Buss was with the Lakers, what, 40 years ago or so. So I love that. Lou, who do you got?
0: I'm going Homer here, but I living in Atlanta for 20 years and seeing the way this city loves basketball. Unfortunately, Atlanta hasn't, the Hawks haven't given them much to root for until maybe recently, Jeffrey, maybe. But I do think that I know this is the hometown fallacy, but there is a just pot of gold waiting to explode here. Travis, there's a really good player up in your neck of the woods that came from just around the corner from me, Anthony Edwards, Jaylen Brown, KCP, a lot of great players in this area. I am going with the Hawks. I'm going to run them right, and I'm going to turn this thing into a gold mine because this city really, really loves this basketball.
2: You remember how electric the days were when Spud Webb was playing there?
0: Yeah, I wasn't there then, but yeah, with Dominique is still, I mean, Dominique is still around a lot when you go to games. It's a look, this city is built for basketball, I think. We actually run a league out of a downtown thing, just a small little like a summer league. And it's amazing the people that you get to see going through there. It's a, this this is a basketball city that just all the football talk, we forget about it.
1: The NFL, you could almost buy any one of these teams and you'd be just fine with the salary cap and, the fandom is

0: kind of dispersed. Financially, you probably do just fine with any of the teams. But with the NBA, you do have this local people either care or they don't care. And these companies are either, or these franchises are either relevant or they're completely irrelevant. You know, think about like New Orleans. I'm sure that's a very valuable franchise, but there's no way that I would want to be buying that at this point. All right, let's end on this. Major League Baseball, Lou, I think you have a few more thoughts with MLB. If you're buying a franchise, what do you got?
1: I mean, so this one is the most personal, and I have to buy the Baltimore Orioles and figure out how to do it. Although I do like, we have the Carlisle guy, David Rubenstein, owning him now. But look, I'm not going to say this is the best buy, but I just, there's tradition there. There's a rabid fan base. The whole Washington thing is behind us. I'm going with my heart here. I'm buying the Orioles just because my fantasy as a little kid was to pitch the Orioles to back-to-back World Series. That's not happening. So maybe I could buy and manage them to back-to-back-to-back-to-back World Series. Just
0: Appointing himself as CEO.
1: maybe. Although no, okay, can I just because it's such a complicated game with all the contracts and stuff, and you have to do so many spinning wheels and you got to be good with money. I'm just really going into the archive here. Michael Dunlop, the guy who built Nelnet. He's like one of my heroes as a CEO. I want Michael Dunlop to manage all of these things. So there you go. This is going to be the
0: The
1: just
0: future Billy
1: total,
0: Bean. I
1: yeah,
0: can't
1: the
0: believe you didn't go
1: total.
0: with Cal.
1: Well, no. Honestly, I don't think I want Cal running things. But
0: No.
1: Cal, no, or actually, Cal, write me a letter. That's fine.
0: All right, Jason, who you buying?
2: Yeah, man, I tell you, Camden Yards, that's just a wonderful baseball experience. I got to go see a game there. Bulk's Barbecue, by the way,
1: Oh
2: right,
1: yeah.
2: Lou?
1: Oh
2: That's it,
1: yeah.
2: Bulk's Barbecue. But I got to, many years back, got to go to Camden Yards to watch the Orioles play the Red Sox. Pedro Martinez was pitching for the Sox. We had the seats right behind home plate. It was really cool to see. And that leads me to my point, much like with the Celtics, grew up with my buddy watching the Celtics, grew up watching a lot of Red Sox baseball. I'm a Red Sox fan. I love, again, just the history, the tradition, the rabid fan base. And so what I think is interesting, when you look at the Red Sox versus the Yankees, the disparity in the valuation there is pretty considerable. I mean, they could get the Red Sox today valued at something like $5 billion. Yankees, understandably, valued at something like $9 billion. Now, I do think it would be interesting to see if we hit in baseball some sort of salary cap. Right now, it's kind of the Wild West, and the teams that make the most money are able to spend the most money and get the most talent, and they tend to do, obviously the best. I think those days are numbered, but I think that actually is something that would play out in the favor of your teams like the Red Sox and even the Yankees because of the lore, the history, the tradition. People want to wear those logos, right? And they just have so much opportunity there. So I'm going with my Red Sox and leading the way. I thought about this. You could go with something easy like a Tom Brady, just because people love him up there. But you know what, man? I'm going Brian Nickel because it seems like everything that guy touches turns to gold. And so maybe he could bring another championship there to Boston here in the next few
0: And
2: years.
0: imagine what would happen to the restaurants in Fenway.
2: Oh my word. He's double dip in there. You're getting the best of both worlds.
0: All right, we got about 2 minutes left. Lou, quickly, if you're buying an MLS franchises, by the way, these have gotten incredibly expensive for the actual popularity of the league. But if you're trying to get in early, what are you looking at?
1: I'm going to go to JMO's backyard. The Charlotte area for soccer, just the Carolinas is so good, and I like the fact you're sort of getting in earlier, not getting. You're not going to pay the top dollar for MLS, but you are getting a great fan base and a great grassroots soccer. I'm going to go there. I don't know who I'm going to pick as CEO, though. Maybe, can I say Clint Dempsey, just because he was my favorite
0: Yeah.
1: U.S. men's player growing up. Just a fantastic guy. I don't know if he'd do a good job or not, but I do respect the guy. So Clint went to school in South Carolina. Let's just put him in charge and see what happens.
0: Jason?
2: I admittedly, this is the area I have just the least file on. But doing a little bit of quick research, I think you got to go Los Angeles Football Club, LAFC. I think when you look at the two clubs that are really the highest value today, it's you got Miami and you got LA. The thing about Miami is I think that all really hinges on Messi, and he's not going to be around forever. I mean, I think, you know, the question as to whether he's going to be in the next World Cup, it's understandable. He's just, time waits for no one. So I think LA Football Club is probably more durable of the two. And, you know, as far as CEO, I don't have really a strong feeling there. Again, it's not a sport I really follow. So I don't know who would necessarily be most suitable, but
0: bring Jim McNerney in out of retirement, you know,
1: or how about Six this, Sigma. Jason, your CEO's already there. David Beckham.
3: There we go.
2: I mean, there you go.
4: He's in Miami, but yeah.
2: I think Beckham, obviously, yeah. You want to go with someone who has inside knowledge. And so, yeah, Beckham could make sense. Or, hey, I mean, you know, when Messi retires, maybe he's got another year wait for him there.
0: That will be an interesting one to watch, the valuations of some of these soccer leagues, because the other ones are going crazy. So I'm sure the rich guy club is coming after soccer next as well. When we come back, we're going to get to the stocks on our radar. 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

0: As always, people on the program may have interest in the stocks they talk about, and The Motley Fool may have formal recommendations for or against, so don't buy or sell stocks based solely on what you hear. All personal finance content follows The Motley Fool's editorial standards and is not approved by advertisers. 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To see our full advertising disclosure, please check out our show notes. We'd like to end the show with the stocks on our radar. Jason, I'm going to have you go first. What are you looking at this week?
1: So a company I was digging into this past week, I had not really dug much into it before, but was looking at it for our Quantum Leap service. The company is called Quantum Computing, ticker is QUBT. And Quantum Computing works in the photonics space by providing quantum machines to commercial and government markets in the U.S. And you know, photonics, right, that uses light instead of electricity, ultimately, to generate, transmit, and process data. And so it just offers big benefits in speed, efficiency, higher bandwidth, yada, yada, yada, right? So I this is a company, to me, it's interesting in that it's pursuing this quantum opportunity, right? The quantum opportunity, though, is we're still very early days. Now, it's worth saying, too, that Alphabet CEO Sundar Pichai just recently said that quantum today is where AI was 5 years ago. So, I mean, these are companies that really believe in what quantum computing is going to offer us in the future as far as the benefits to your traditional classical computing. But the company just reported results for the quarter. It really is important to note this is a company that is just starting to generate revenue, Travis. It's not some, you know, company that's just bringing the money in. I mean, they generated $5.6 million here in the second quarter. Now, that was a massive jump from just $61,000 the previous year. And this is a company that today is valued at around $2 billion. So the market is looking at a lot of these pure play quantum companies with a lot of optimism because of the language that we're hearing from a lot of these leaders and just the idea that maybe quantum is sort of the next AI or the next leg of AI. That remains to be seen, but quantum computing is one that we'll continue to follow in the service and monitor its progress.
0: All right, let's bring in Bart Shannon, who's filling in behind the glass. Bart, what do you think about quantum computing?
2: Well, first of all, Jason's explanation made my brain hurt because I need to understand what a company actually does before I can fully embrace it. But if they don't name their first product Ziggy, it's going to be a huge disappointment. But to quote Chevy Chase, I was told there would be no math.
3: Yeah. Bart, the best way to think about it is, remember when you used to like hit up your neighbor across the street with a flashlight? Just imagine that at scale. Okay.
0: Yeah. There we go. That should be in the earnings presentation. All right, Lou, what are you looking at this week?
3: Bart, I'm taking a look at Firefly Aerospace, ticker FLY. So they build and launch small rockets, among other things. They have a nice satellite business, too, which we'll get to. This week, the company reported better than expected earnings, which is good. But more importantly, because this is a very young company, they had a strong $225 million in future bookings in the quarter and a new launch agreement with Lockheed Martin that runs through 2031. There's a lot of risk here. It is literally rocket science here. Break even is years away. But one constant investable theme is if you can get things into space, there is a market here, especially when SpaceX and Blue Origin are devoting so much of their launch capacity in-house. Firefly can get things into space. They're using the revenue from their satellite business to build out launch. I really find this one intriguing.
0: And we got a great ticker, Bart, Fly.
3: There you go.
0: Which one's going on your watch list, Bart? Congratulations to Lou. That's all the time we have today. I'm Travis William for Bart Shannon, Lou Whiteman, and Jason Moser. We'll see you here next time.
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10: News this hour from Town Hall. I'm Jason Walker. Democratic Socialists racking up some wins in primaries, claiming to represent working class Americans. But a closer look is suggesting the movement is driven by a very different crowd.
11: A recent New York Times column notes that just 4% of DSA members hold working class jobs, while 80% of members over the age of 25 have college degrees. It also found that recent DSA-backed candidates perform stronger in highly educated counties, not working class areas. The group's agenda includes higher taxes on the wealthy, policies advancing transgender ideology, and defunding the police, positions critics argue are far removed from the priorities of many blue-collar voters.
10: That is Bernie Bennett reporting. Now, conservatives say the movement reflects affluent, educated liberals embracing policies they can afford while claiming to speak for the average working American. Top dog in the Big Apple backing a measure that critics say will hit consumers right square in the wallet. Here's Ken Lorman.
12: Mayor Mamdani supports the so-called Delivery Protection Act, which would force Amazon to directly hire delivery drivers and warehouse workers now employed through independent contractors. Opponents say the move would wipe out small delivery businesses, boost Amazon's labor cost, and drive up prices. One study estimates the average household could pay hundreds more each year, while unions stand to gain. Critics call it another socialist policy, making life less affordable for New Yorkers. Ken Lorman reporting.
10: Wall Street will get financial updates from some of the nation's biggest retailers this week. Home Depot leads off their results on Tuesday. Berkshire Hathaway increasing its stake in Google's parent Alphabet. The company agreed in June to invest $10 billion. It is now expanding that stake to about $37 billion. More on these stories, townhall.com.
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10: Well, now, don't let this keep you awake.
14: Pest experts say bed bug infestations are increasing, and this time of year, they're at their worst. Expert Eric Braun says bed bugs not only hide in mattresses, but furniture, clothing, and even shoes. And if you spot bed bugs in your luggage...
15: I would leave it outside. I'd unpack outside. I'd take all my clothing and put it directly in a dryer, and I'd dry it on high for about 20 to 30 minutes. Heat will kill all stages of bed bugs in your clothing.
14: Braun says if they're already in your home, leave it up to the professionals because they can be very difficult to get rid of. I'm Donna Water.
10: Tommy John, the pitching great known for the surgery that bears his name, has died at the age of 83. John had a remarkable 26 years in the big leagues, winning 288 games, becoming the first pitcher to successfully return after that elbow surgery. Breaking news and analysis, Town Hall. Ukraine carrying out a wide-scale attack on Russia's Samara region. Correspondent Karen Chamis reports there are numerous casualties, and then a later attack by Russia on Ukraine left an infant dead and 11 adults wounded.
16: The head of the targeted Samara region said that Russian air defense forces repelled a massive missile attack that caused localized damage to industrial sites. Medical assistance was provided those injured. Ukraine's President Volodymyr Zelensky said Kyiv's forces targeted Samara's Progress Center using domestically produced Flamingo missiles. Russia's Ministry of Defense reported shooting down 598 Ukrainian drones over 19 regions. Separately, a Russian strike on southeastern Ukraine killed a three-month-old baby and wounded 11 people. I'm Karen Shemas.
10: And more on these stories at townhall.com.
17: This is Carol Platt-Liebau for townhall.com. A furor erupted in the WNBA recently after Indiana Fever player Sophie Cunningham called it common sense to ban transgender athletes from competing in women's sports. The league's collective bargaining agreement says that only women are eligible to play in the WNBA, but never defines what a woman is. The commissioner calls the issue nuanced, while the Players Association calls for diversity and inclusion. Now they're being taken at their word. Two former NBA players say they'll declare for the 2027 WNBA draft, exposing the absurdity of rules that refuse to acknowledge biological reality. The WNBA has brought all this on itself. It's time to define woman or risk sidelining female athletes in the league created specifically for them. There's nothing nuanced about protecting women's sports. It requires only courage, clarity, and plain common sense.
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21: And welcome to the Friday. It is, thank goodness, it's Friday edition of the Best Stocks Now show on this August the 14th. 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We got a lot in store today. I kind of want to go back and just revisit a little bit the highlights of this past week with a couple of inflation reports. Seemingly no missiles being fired at tankers in the Strait of Hormuz. That's helped the markets. Interest rates have remained tame, and we had a slew of earnings this past week. including some earnings from some very, very key AI stocks. And we have another one weighing in today. Market's very sleepy so far on this Friday. Maybe we'll get an easy day, Barry. That doesn't happen very often. Usually it's pretty tense and we're moving as fast as we can. But today we're not moving. The needle's not moving too far one way or the other. I guess the one that pops out to me the most, gold. Gold is up about 60 basis points. Let's just take a look at a chart of gold. We're kind of bullish on gold again. We ran it up. We took a 66% profit in our gold position earlier this year. We have not gotten back into it. It sunk quite a ways after we sold it. It lost its luster, I guess you could say. And that silver trade last year, which was the hottest trade in the entire market, that one lost its luster. But for whatever reasons, gold bottomed out here recently and starting to make some constructive moves. Pretty good chart on gold. I'm not a big fan of gold.
1: We added it to the bond portfolio,
21: right?
1: Earlier this week, yeah. And so, yeah, it's been perking back up as you've been keep touting and keeping an eye on it. Of course, it seems that when things spur up in Iran and missiles start flying in the Strait of Hormuz, that gold has been actually going down. But as there's kind of no news, it's actually been getting a nice bid for the last week and a half.
21: Joe the plumber out there listening to the show is saying, how do you put gold? How do you justify putting a gold ETF in a bond portfolio? Explain that one, Barry.
1: Yeah, well, it's a hedge. It's it's designed as a non-correlated asset. That's kind of why you have bonds, to be non-correlated to, say, the equity markets or some other asset class, if you will. So, it's a diversifier in a portfolio, and it's an inflation hedge as well. The problem with bond funds, right, or problem with bonds in general, or any fixed income payment is obviously if you move the needle on inflation, right, especially upwards, that whatever cash flow you were getting is not worth as much anymore. And so that's another reason to have gold in the portfolio.
21: Well, there. And I would also say that back in 2022, when the Fed went on a rampage and sounded the horn, that's like a freight train coming around the bend and sounding the horn and the smoke's coming up and everything. It's time to get off the tracks.
1: Sounds like a country song.
21: Yeah, I think there is one there by Willie Nelson or something like that, or maybe Arlo Guthrie. We got off. We don't own bond funds. Bond funds are pathetic, pathetic performers. You can look it up in the app. Pull up any bond fund and look at the 10-year performance of it. But I don't have a problem for people that want safe money, and I suppose non-correlated to the stock market. It ain't non-traded REITs, and it's not private credit. No. That's a high-risk game there and illiquid. There's nothing wrong with owning individual bonds. If that's your cup of tea, if you're happy with 4.5%, 5% a year, I don't have a problem with that. But we hedged our bond fund with an inverse ETF on long-term bonds. That thing went up like 96% that year. When Silicon Valley Bank went down, they had just the opposite. They had a massive position long in long-term bonds, which are the most susceptible to any change in interest rates. Just like long-term stocks are also susceptible to changes in interest rates. So it only made sense to go inverse the long bond with an ETF, a ProShares ETF. What's the symbol on that ETF? I'm trying to think what it is.
1: I was just looking it up. I think it was either TBT or TLT.
21: Yeah, TBT. You're right, TBT. TLT, I think, is long the 20-year-plus bond, and TBT is short the 20-year bond, and that did very well as a hedge. You could say, well, what are you doing with an inverse fund and a bond fund? We're hedging against a Fed gone wild that was so far behind the curve. Jerome Powell, who's no longer the Fed chairman, and that could be one of the reasons,
2: was so far behind the curve. Now, you could blame the COVID stimulus and the inflation that kicked in and everything like that because of the COVID stimulus, but I think the Fed should have started moving way sooner than they did. So anyways, that's that with bonds and the move in interest rates and the move in gold here today. And I want to talk about some big winners. You know, one of the biggest winners in the market this year has been SanDisk, and it is still one of our largest positions. SanDisk had an investor day, I think yesterday or the day before, and man, SanDisk really broke out again yesterday. It's been pretty volatile this year, but we're going to go through the numbers on SanDisk and the performance. Remember, it's one of the now five memory makers in the world, but they're in the right space for that, for the AI and the memory chips that are needed. I was talking to another guy last night that builds computers for people, his friends. And I said, how are memory prices right now? And he just rolled his eyes very. He said, oh, my God.
1: Yeah, because you knew what the answer was going to be.
2: Yes, they're through the roof, number one. And number two, the average guy, it's very hard to get those memory chips. And while it's a boom for Micron and SK Hynix and SanDisk and Samsung and this Chinese CXMT company, it's bad news for Apple, which relies and needs a lot of these memory chips in their iPhones and in their computers, and it's causing Apple fits with their profit margins. And having to raise prices on a lot of their products to make up for it. So, you know, there's always the haves and have-nots in that supply-demand equation. Definitely the ones that need the memory chips are on the losing end of that. And I would also say that we're winding down. Earnings season is now almost over. So I don't think that the needle's going to move much from where it was last week, where we're now looking for a 50% plus increase in earnings this quarter for the S&P 500 versus the same quarter last year. So I say good luck to Michael Burry with his short bets on some of these stocks that are just booming right now. He's got a lot of courage. He's standing on he's trying to stop a freight train with a short position. That's not very good ammo to stop a freight train, but I wish him good luck on that. You know, I've seen others stubbornly stand in front of a freight train, the Jim Chanos's of the world and others, and get run over by said freight train. I think also the news coming out of the Strait of Hormuz this past week, or the lack thereof, we really haven't seen any news other than Trump is going to really amp up the financial. Hit them where it hurts, Barry, in the pocketbook. I mean, he's going to put a total blockade. Iran's economy, I don't know what percentage of their economy is selling oil, but it's a big percentage of their economy. And you cut off that, and they're in trouble. I mean, it has to be the black market and selling to rogue nations and whatnot. But there hasn't really been any.
1: Put it on a truck and run it out of there.
2: Yeah, that would take a lot of trucks. I could see a train, you know, but I think we could blow up a train with a few fighter jets, and that would make a heck of a mess. But there hasn't been any real. The Houthis have been quiet lately. They haven't shot at any tankers. And it sounds like we're going to blockade and kind of control that Strait of Hormuz. That's helped the markets this past week. But the earnings really have been the story once again. You know, you had Nebius and CoreWeave and Core and several other key AI stocks that had blockbuster earnings this past week. We'll be right back.

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0: And welcome back here to the second quarter of today's Best Stocks Now show. Maximum pressure is being applied. I like Scott Bessent. I think he's done a really good job as our Treasury Secretary. Of course, he came from Charleston, South Carolina, to join the Trump administration. He says that the U.S. is going to impose unprecedented measures next week to economically isolate Iran. He told Newsmax on Thursday. By the way, Newsmax reported earnings today. For the first time, they reported a little profit. But that's a tough business. That's a really tough business to be profitable and to compete in that world. Look how poorly the CNBCs of the world, MSNBC, all of the major networks really struggling. And then you've got Newsmax, which is kind of a wannabe Fox competitor, and they do pretty good. They hold their own. But he was on there yesterday. And meanwhile, Secretary Pete Hegseth said that the naval blockade can continue indefinitely. However, the crew aboard the, I think it's the Abraham Lincoln, they've been there for 250 days, parked on assignment. They're going to finally come home. Well, the aircraft carrier.
1: I don't think any port call since, right?
0: Oh, my gosh. Yeah, that's tough. That's a tough duty. The George Washington is reportedly headed to replace the USS Abraham Lincoln, which has been deployed in the Middle East for 250 days. If you've ever been on one of those aircraft carriers, though, which I've toured many there in San Diego, I think we have three based out of San Diego where I'm from. They've got movie theaters. I mean, it ain't a carnival cruise, but it's a city.
1: It's a 5,000 crew city, yeah.
0: But still, it's nice to get out and get home and see the family and see the wife and this kind of thing. So that's going to help them. He says we are going to combine economic isolation. It will be a combination of economic isolation like the world has never seen before. He's talking like Trump now. The world's never seen anything like this. And the continued blockade in the Strait of Hormuz that will keep anything from going in and out of these Iranian ports. So they're going to totally, which that's a tactic of war, right? You surround and you isolate. And you cut off the enemy from all of their supplies, and especially the ones that Iran depends on for money. But the oil markets have not moved much, even though this is happening. Okay, in the AI race, we have an update. Google launches Gemini 3.7 Flash. And Google is a major player in the AI race. There's no question about that. Some have said that Gemini is the best. It was Mark Benioff at Salesforce that said Gemini blew everyone else out of the water. But Alphabet stock has not been very good. We don't own it. I don't consider it to – I actually came up with 35 stocks last night, Barry. I might pare it down.
1: Did you get 35?
0: I came up with 35. Okay. And in today's newsletter, I'm going to begin, over the next five newsletters, I'm going to go over all 35 of the what I consider to be the best stocks in the market, or at least the terrific 35, whatever we're going to coin it, 31 flavors maybe. I grew up near a Baskin-Robbins in Glendale, Burbank, California, 31 flavors of the best stocks now. Most of them come from the tech industry, obviously. But Alphabet has been pretty soggy, actually, despite and you know what? For me, this doesn't bode well for the ones that haven't gone public yet. Here you have a public company with one of the leading AI models in the world today with Gemini, and it's really not helping the stock much. Google is also a well-diversified company. Now you've got OpenAI and Anthropic going public someday, and they're not well-diversified. They're dependent upon their AI. I would not be an investor in those stocks when they go public. I think the AI is going to become a commodity. I've said it before, and I'll say it again, and I think Alphabet is kind of proof of that, and so is Microsoft with ChatGPT for that matter. Microsoft has not done that well, and it is tied to OpenAI. So why would you invest OpenAI?
1: You have lots of people. The other problem is you got lots of people looking for capital at the same time, whether it's, you know, some of these large tech companies finally issuing, who's never issued debt before, or issuing, you know, large amounts of debt. So they're sucking up some of the investment. Obviously, you had SpaceX. We've had SK Hynix. You've had
0: that was a big one.
1: You mentioned the one yesterday.
0: Cerebras. Cerebras.
1: Cerebras. Yep. And that was the biggest one of the year so far. Before until you got to SpaceX. And so, you know, you got a lot of capital, you know, trying to find a place. So you definitely don't want to be that third company to IPO, whether it's whether it's going to be OpenAI or whether it's going to be Anthropic, right?
0: One or the other. Okay, now, on the other side of the street, the money being thrown at OpenAI and at Anthropic, they're turning around and ramping up their capital expenditures so that they can meet, and compete in this race. The stock of SanDisk over the last 12 months is up 3,163%. Year to date, it's up 544%. And we continue to have a big position in SanDisk. It's been very good to us, to say the least. Now, when I started the year, my top pick in the market was Micron. It wasn't SanDisk, but I think I named SanDisk as doing the same thing as Micron, basically. But Micron's done just fine, too. Micron, year to date, over the last 12 months, it's up 644%. It was my number one pick for this year, and year to date, Micron is up 233%. That's more than a triple. Take that, Procter & Gamble. You know, take that, Kimberly Clark. By the way, all of a sudden, I looked at our list of holdings today. Number one, we're hitting, Barry, we may be hitting a new all-time high today as a firm, the firm that I started in 2006. We've had a very good year. And number two, what was I going to say? I was talking about Micron and being up 233% so far this year. It's a triple. It's more than a triple this year. Where Alphabet has really lagged big time.
1: Oh yeah,
0: the market, right? And Microsoft has too.
1: Yeah, I mean, if you look at it, all of your hyperscalers. So this is, you know, kind of the story that's been going on is your hyperscalers are one that hurts, and we can talk about that when we get back from the break.
0: Yes, we'll talk about that, and I want to talk a little bit more about SanDisk and they had their investor day. They had a lot of happy investors. This year. We'll be right back. Well, the top brass don't like him
1: talking so much, and he won't play what they say to play. Hello, this is Barry Kite with Gunderson Capital. As a seasoned financial planning practitioner and chartered financial analyst, I'm here to help.
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10: With SRN News, I'm Jason Walker. More primaries coming up Tuesday. Voters heading to the polls in Florida, Wyoming, and Alaska. Rescue teams in Indonesia have recovered six more bodies following that magnitude 7.7 quake. Authorities say the death toll has reached 53 as search and rescue operations continue. Firefighters still have their hands full in Europe as they battle numerous wildfires amid record-breaking heat. Thousands of people have been forced to evacuate. Meanwhile, while it is still hot in England, forecasters say there could be a let-up to that heat wave by the end of the week. And authorities are still seeking additional people who may have fired weapons during a weekend shooting at Virginia State University. One 19-year-old suspect is in custody. SRN News.
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And welcome back here to the second half of today's Best Stocks Now show. Just to talk a little bit more about SanDisk, this is not a long-term growth stock. This is a cyclical play, but they're in a mega cycle, maybe an unprecedented cycle where the supply-demand equation is way out of whack. The only other time I saw something this bad, I remember when methanol, which is a required addition into gasoline, and there was a company in Canada called Methanex, and the supply of methanol was way lower than what the demand was because of the environmental laws that had been passed. And I remember Methanex, M-E-O-H-F, I still remember the symbol on that thing, just skyrocketed during that period of time. Well, you have a very similar thing that's being created by data centers and the need. When you're running, when you've got trillions of transistors in a chip, like we were reading with Cerebras, and the need for these flash memory and the HBM, the high bandwidth memory, like it is, and the supply not there, you now have another competitor, another supplier out there in the Chinese company, SXMT. But having said that, SanDisk is currently trading at 1,620.

0: $2,000 price target. They're a little bit skeptical on the stock, and Sandisk trying to play up the fact that they're a long-term growth company, not a cyclical. I agree with Wedbush. This is a cyclical kind of thing. Eventually, the supply is going to get a lot better, and the prices are going to go down a lot, but it's going to take quite a while. And I'm kind of in simpatico with these $2,000 to $2,250 target prices on a $1,600 stock. Now, the only other sector, Barry, that's really worked this year, there's been the biotech sector's had its share of winners this year in 2026, but that's a dicey game. That's a very dicey game.
1: That's usually it's a hit or miss space.
0: Big time. Certainly. I mean, the best way to play the biotech sector is to buy an ETF on the biotechs or spin the roulette wheel and hope you hit the right one. But, you know, the energy sector, I suppose, and really and truly, I look at the energy ETF, and, of course, it's all dependent upon the Middle East. That's the problem. It could be solved in a week or two, and then oil drops back down into the high 60s again. So that makes it difficult to invest in the oil stocks, but they've been a good hedge, I suppose. Year-to-date, IYE, the energy ETF, is up 37.7. That's more than double what the S&P 500 is. And I would say this, that performance has come mostly from the refiners. No question about it. It's the refiners. And I saw a little article in Seeking Alpha today about the best performing oil stocks year to date. And I looked at the list and I said, yeah, those are mostly refiners. You've got PBF, that's a refiner. You've got Delek, DK, that's a refiner. You've got Marathon, MPC, that's a refiner. You've got Valero, VLO. And you've got HF Sinclair, Dino, D-I-N-O, five of the top 10 performers in the oil sector are refiners. And then you've got a few others that are non-refiners, Calumet, you've got Oceaneering International, which provides equipment and people to the rigs and whatnot. And you have Venture Global, which is one that we've owned. In the value fund, it's up 98% this year. It's a pure play on liquid natural gas. Okay, Barry, here's what our CEOs are making there in America. I thought this was kind of interesting. Elon Musk, by far, is the highest paid CEO out there at $158 billion. was his pay in 2025. That far surpassed. There's nobody even close. He's in the stratosphere. He's at Saturn, Mars, while the other guys are still on Earth. Shankara Metra at Welltower made $821 million. I don't know what makes Welltower great.
1: He must have negotiated a good deal.
0: That's a REIT. Tower is a REIT. Right. Yeah. And then you got the Veeva Systems CEO making $172 million. Steven Schwarzman at Blackstone, $126 million. David Solomon at Goldman Sachs, $119 million. Nikesh Arora at Palo Alto Networks, $100 million. Satya Nadella.
1: You thought Ohtani made a lot of money.
0: Well, they should list Ohtani here. He's not the CEO of the Dodgers, but he may as well. He makes more than, no, I don't know. The CEO of the Dodgers is pretty wealthy. Satya Nadella, he's relatively, I'd be mad if I was the Microsoft CEO. He's only making $96 million. Man, I'd ask for a raise. Jane Fraser at Citigroup, $96 million she walked home with last year. Charlie Scharf at Wells Fargo, $95 million. How much did the investors walk off with? I don't know about that they walked off. Intel, Lip-Bu-Tan, $93 million. KKR, Joseph Bay, $84 million. Robin Vince, Bank New York Mellon, $83 million. Mark Casper at Thermo Scientific.

0: That's a weird one. That's not a very good stock. 80 million. Tim Cook at Apple, he's way underpaid. It's only 74 million. Way underpaid. I'd be mad if I was him.
1: I wonder if that's just for a partial year for him, right?
0: That's your Bernie Sanders list, right, of the highest paid CEOs in America and the biggest discrepancy between the workers and the CEOs. Ed Bush singing the praises of two stocks that we went in depth over, I think, yesterday. Both Nebius, which that's a solid chart on Nebius, NBIS, a $64 billion company. And this is the one that our friend, the short seller, what's his name?
1: Michael Burry.
0: Michael Burry says, this is the top. Nebius is the sign that this is the top of the AI stock market. Nebius has got a powerful chart. It's up 6% again today. Wedbush, which pretty much, you know, they're pretty much specialize in tech and cover this very well. They say that they're going to keep benefiting amid rising AI data center pricing. And the other one that we talked about this past week was CoreWeave, CRWV. And we pan Cerebras and CoreWeave. CoreWeave is not as strong. Of the three that I just mentioned, I think Nebius is the one that's furthest along, NBIS. Now, Intel CEO making all this money. I'll tell you what, he took over a sinking ship, really. On the way out, the Intel CEO asked the country to pray and fast for the employees at Intel.
1: Right.
0: I've never heard a CEO do that before, but needless to say, I did not go 24 hours without food and water and on my knees praying for the Intel folks. You know, that's, hey, you know what? You figure that out. That's your company. I'll deal with my company. Intel's now doing a massive capital raise. That's never a good sign. They are working and continuing to invest in their foundry business, which is not a very good business. The Trump administration decided not to participate in the capital raise, even though Howard Lutnick reportedly gave Intel CEO Lip-Bu Tan his blessing. His blessing. I don't know if he prayed and fasted for him, but he gave him his blessing before the capital raise. The U.S. government owns a 9.9. Of course, that's going to go down when they do the capital raise in Intel. Okay, we will finish up with some quantum.
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0: And welcome back here to the final segment of today's Best Docs Now show. There is one of the terrific 35. I'm up to 35, and I think that's it. And I may eliminate a few to pare it down to 30. Applied Materials is in that group of stocks that in today's world, and Applied Materials has been around since I've been in the business. I'm pretty sure that when I got in the business in the late 90s, Applied Materials was a major semiconductor equipment company. They provide the equipment to make the chips. And I think that Intel was a big client of Applied Materials, probably still is. And, of course, they're not a Taiwan semiconductor by any means. But they're still a major player. AMAT has a market capitalization of almost a half a trillion dollars, $424 billion in market capitalization. So they are definitely a major player. And, of course, they crossed the line into AI, no question about it. Now, this quarter that they reported last night, for whatever reason, they report way after everybody else reports, right? Way at the end of the quarter. Their earnings were up 20% year over year. That was a little bit less than expected. This is not a 70-80% grower, but it's a solid 20-30% grower. Let's call it 15-20% grower. Their sales were up 11.1%. Which isn't bad. And as we look at the app, I look at two criteria, three, but the two from the app that I look at are, number one, how has Applied Materials treated shareholders over the years? Well, very well, thank you. Over the last 10 years, an investment in AMAT, A-M-A-T, which is headquartered in the Silicon Valley, Santa Clara, Barry, where we'll be headed late this year, I think, going back to there, one of my favorite places to visit. Over the last 10 years, Applied Materials has delivered an average return of 36% per year, compound average return, while the market is 25. So you've gotten alpha. AMAT has delivered alpha. Over the last 5 years, it's averaged 34% per year returns. That's a pretty good return, annual return. If I could get that on a CD at the bank, I'd take it, versus 15 for the market. But over the last 3 years, with AI coming into the picture, guess what? The growth ramps up big time. And that's proof. That's evidence that they are a player in AI, because look at all of a sudden this huge increase in their earnings growth and the performance of the stock. Over the last 3 years, an investment in AMAT has delivered 58% per year, while the market's averaged 25% per year. And over the last 12 months, the stock's up 186%. The market's up 21%. Year-to-date, AMAT up 109%. So there's the performance. It meets the performance. In fact, I grade on the curve. I look at AMAT's long-term performance, intermediate-term performance, short-term performance. I give it a grade, and I compare it against all the other stocks out there in my database. So it's a relative grading system. And AMAT gets an A-plus performance grade as a stock with no guarantees going forward. This is looking backwards. To look forward, I go to the five-year valuation, which I do on every stock that I can that has earnings, that has a growth rate, etc. I apply the multiple to those earnings. I extrapolate those earnings out over the next 5 years and apply a multiple that I think is appropriate. And AMAT meets the earnings with flying colors. It has 99% upside potential. I have a $1,051 target price on Applied Materials 5 years from now. That's 98.7. So it gets an A value grade. It gets an A-plus performance grade. The stock, which is not the biggest problem with AMAT right now, and the reason we don't own AMAT, is the momentum and the chart. Okay, that's the third one. So at the end of the day, you can have great performance, you can have a great valuation, and then you look at the chart and you say, you know what, that's really blah right now. And it is. It's really blah. We owned it. We had a big gain in it, and it started to roll over, okay, technically. And you can stubbornly sit there, Barry, and argue the fundamentals all day long. It's like Michael Burry arguing that these stocks are going to go down, and they keep going
1: up. It's like a classic value, value trap, right?
0: Yes, okay. And so I ditched the stock when I saw the chart starting to fall apart, and it's gone down considerably since then. And now it is drawing out a sideways base, but now you've got this earnings report that's a little bit subpar. I wouldn't be getting back into AMAT at this point in time. But, you know, it just seems like a market where you can just stick within this 35 stock universe. And almost kind of move in and out with not short-term trading, but swing trading, I suppose, would be a better. Because these are still the best stocks in the market. Look at the performance of Applied Materials. Look at the valuation of Applied Materials. I think there's going to be another entry point. Maybe this is it. We'll see. Maybe 500 is the level. Okay, well, we ran out of time. It's been a fun week. I've had a lot of fun this week. Next week, there won't be as many earnings reports. Who knows what will happen in the Middle East? That's always a wild card, but there's always, always plenty to talk about in the world of economics and how politics impact it all, global events, and then we get down into the individual companies that are driving all of this growth in the S&P 500 earnings today. We offer a four-week trial of the newsletter, the live alerts, the portfolios, and access to the app, the beststocksnowapp.com. 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
5: Go. news this hour from Town Hall. I'm Jason Walker. Violent crime numbers are down.
6: The 2025 annual FBI crime report shows violent crime is down more than 9%, murder and robbery down more than 18%, and rape down more than 7% across the country. President Trump at an event celebrating law enforcement on Friday in Nassau County, Long Island.
7: Let's say they don't have good leadership, like Chicago has very bad leadership, but we have the numbers down because of what the federal government's doing. We get no credit for it because they say, well, we get no credit for it. They like to take all the credit, but everyone knows.
6: Laura Winters reporting.
5: Officials in Indiana say at least seven people have died during days of very heavy rain and historic flooding. Victims include a little boy and six adults. Meanwhile, forecasters say southern Indiana could get more heavy rain later Monday. Hawaii has dodged a major bullet.
8: Lala skirted Hawaii's Big Island without making landfall as a hurricane, and now it's weakened to a tropical storm. But hurricane specialist Larry Kelly of the National Hurricane Center says Lala is still punishing the Big Island and drenching several of Hawaii's other islands.
9: Rainfall totals in excess of 30 inches have been reported on the eastern side of the island, of the Big Island, damaging winds as well.
8: Tropical storm conditions have spread westward from Maui to Oahu and Kauai. Governor Josh Green says more than 60,000 households are without power. Three hospitals have switched to generator power. There's a search and rescue mission after flash floods swept several occupied homes off their foundations in Hawaii County. I'm Donna Water.
5: Authorities are seeking additional people who fired weapons during a weekend shooting at Virginia State University, left five people wounded. A 19-year-old suspect in custody. More on these stories, townhall.com.
10: This is Carol Platt Liebau for townhall.com. A furor erupted in the WNBA recently after Indiana Fever player Sophie Cunningham called it common sense to ban transgender athletes from competing in women's sports. The league's collective bargaining agreement says that only women are eligible to play in the WNBA, but never defines what a woman is. The commissioner calls the issue nuanced, while the Players Association calls for diversity and inclusion. Now they're being taken at their word. Two former NBA players say they'll declare for the 2027 WNBA draft, exposing the absurdity of rules that refuse to acknowledge biological reality. The WNBA has brought all this on itself. It's time to define woman or risk sidelining female athletes in the league created specifically for them. There's nothing nuanced about protecting women's sports. It requires only courage, clarity, and plain common sense.
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13: Divide with the U.S. over threats to financial stability. In London, Freddie Fulston, Bloomberg Radio.
14: China's economy slowed more than expected in July as weak domestic demand weighed on production, spending, and investment. Industrial output rose 4.5% from a year earlier, missing forecasts, while retail sales growth slowed to 0.6%. Bloomberg's Markets Live strategist Skylar Montgomery-Koning says the poor number comes despite the AI boom.
15: Yes, tech is doing very well. And there are questions around how well can Chinese equities do on the back of that, but it's clearly not translating into the rest of the economy and this kind of structural downside bias you've had in the economy since you had that property bubble burst is still very much there in terms of house prices being down, confidence is low, people just don't want to spend, and there's not enough stimulus to counter that. And so that's very much what this data is showing.
14: Montgomery Koenig adds that the figures raise the pressure on Beijing to revive domestic spending and keep its annual growth goal within reach.
11: President Trump has told the Pentagon to substantially reduce joint military exercises with longtime ally South Korea. In a social media post, Trump hinted the shift was driven by frustration that the country hadn't given more support to his war with Iran, saying South Korea had recently declined to join him in the denuclearization of the country. Our news desk managing editor Jill Desis has the details.
16: He cited his relationship with Kim Jong-un of North Korea. He cited the costly measures, these military drills that are scheduled to take place today. They're actually still going forward. But, you know, this is kind of a very abrupt message from Trump here. Another thing that he kind of suggests in that post a little bit is this idea that maybe it's unrelated, maybe it is. This concept of South Korea maybe not being necessarily as participatory in Trump's war with Iran as he would like.
11: Our news desk managing editor Jill Desis. Trump's announcement came as the U.S. Naval Institute said the single American aircraft carrier stationed in the Asia-Pacific region was being diverted to the Middle East.
14: Oil producers in the Middle East are continuing to shuttle large volumes of crude out of the Persian Gulf, keeping global prices in check. Sources have told Bloomberg incognito crossings through the Strait of Hormuz are running at full tilt despite recent attacks on vessels. Bloomberg's Dan Murta explains how.
17: What's happening is oil tankers are staying darker for longer. They're turning those transponders off, and they're just disappearing off of the satellite maps. Then they'll show up 10 days later. And so there's this big gap in knowledge for traders and buyers and sellers on exactly how much it through. People have been estimating about 4 million barrels a day, you know, only a fifth of what had been going through before the war.
14: Bloomberg's Dan Murta there, as the Treasury Secretary Scott Bessent said the U.S. is getting ready to squeeze Iran with unprecedented economic pressure. Critics greeted the announcement with skepticism, given the country is already subject to thousands of sanctions and a naval blockade.
11: The American actress Hayden Panettiere has died at the age of 36. The star shot to worldwide fame in her late teens with the leading role in the TV show Heroes. She also had main parts in the musical drama series Nashville and the Scream movie franchise. The cause of her death is not yet known. And those are some of our top stories on the programme this morning on the markets. The Stock 600 is up by 0.2%. So too is the FTSE 100. Wall Street futures pointing to a higher open as well, up by 0.1% for S&P E-minis. 0.5% higher for NASDAQ futures. The Bloomberg dollar spot index is 0.3 weaker this morning. So we've got the Japanese yen trading just below the 150.9 handle, and the 10-year treasury yield is down 2 basis points at 4.67%.
14: Now, we're going to bring you some more on one of our top stories this morning. At least 7 people have been killed in Russia over the weekend in what officials are calling the largest attack launched by Ukraine there. Hundreds of drones were launched at Russia's infrastructure, with many aimed at Moscow. Our Russia editor, Greg Sullivan, joins us now for more. Greg, what do you think is the goal behind Ukraine's strategy of hitting Russia with drones? And crucially, has it had any success?
18: Well, there's a few things going on. One is that there's definitely an element where they're trying to bring the war closer to ordinary Russians. They're doing this, of course, by hitting oil refineries, which have caused gasoline shortages, export controls on gasoline and diesel, sending the price sky high. They've also hit logistics infrastructure like Wildberries warehouses. Wildberries is this e-commerce giant, which is essentially Russia's Amazon. That's disrupted small businesses and other logistical things. There's also an element where they're trying to constrain the Kremlin's ability to make revenue from its exports and sustain its war. And you see that with these strikes on refineries. Of course, Russia is similarly trying to depress Ukrainian morale, striking energy infrastructure as we start to look forward to winter, to try to hamper citizens' abilities to heat their homes, and hopefully create depressed morale. However, it's arguable whether either of these strategies are really working. Both sides sort of digging in. There's not much progress on the battlefield on either side. Incremental advances on each side, but not a lot of movement. So the war really has shifted to these airstrikes from either side.
11: Given the targets that Russia and Ukraine are striking as well, what does this mean for fuel supplies and for commodities like wheat, which are also being affected?
18: Absolutely. Well, so there is some impact with these refinery strikes. Obviously, Russia has put a ban on export of diesel and other fuels. It's more of an issue in the domestic market currently in terms of fuel. But as you said, both sides are also attacking each other's port infrastructures, constraining exports of fuel, but also wheat. There's been a suspension of wheat loadings in some ports on the Russian side. Russia's been hammering Ukraine's Odessa ports. That's likely to ripple through into global wheat prices at some point, as these exports are heavily affected by these strikes.
14: And will these Ukrainian deep strikes, do you think, change the Kremlin's strategy and, of course, the prospects for peace?
18: Well, of course, they do bring the war closer to home for ordinary Russians. They are now feeling the war in a way that they haven't before. They're seeing the effects, feeling the effects on the pocketbook. Russia's economy obviously hasn't collapsed. It's been pretty robust in the face of sanctions, but it is under increasing strain. Interest rates are really high. It's really struggling along. It's barely eking out growth. But in terms of whether that changes the Kremlin's calculus, it's hard to see. It does look like Putin is digging in. He's stuck to maximalist demands on Ukraine, including for territory that it doesn't control militarily right now. And it doesn't look like there's any momentum towards peace talks at this current juncture. So even with these strikes, there doesn't appear to be much momentum towards any sort of negotiations.
11: One of the other recurring questions, though, that we've had over recent months has been Ukraine's air defenses. And we know this is something that President Zelensky has been lobbying very strongly, the US and Europe, to try and deliver more missiles to be able to shore up the defenses there. What do we know about where the status of that is now? Because we've had some quite alarming headlines in the past number of days about a sort of a short supply of stocks.
18: Absolutely. This is a number one priority for Ukraine and President Volodymyr Zelensky. There's obviously a huge shortage of these interceptors. We're seeing more lethal strikes. We're seeing more missiles getting through and having an impact. We're seeing higher fatalities in these attacks. Zelensky's obviously been on the global stage, are urging partners to please supply more. But as you know, there's a global shortage. It's hard to find. He recently secured Donald Trump's agreement to provide a license to domestically manufacture some interceptors. But right now, Ukraine's military has stopped reporting the number of Russian missiles launched. They're not intercepting many of them, if any at all, usually. And so they have decided to not post these numbers to try to give Russia a propaganda win. But it's clearly telling that this is a huge issue for Ukraine and has the potential to be an issue going forward.
14: Okay, and as you mentioned, those attacks on ports, we're hearing from Ukraine this morning saying a ship has been damaged in a Russian attack on Odessa. So much to watch on that story. Thank you very much for joining us. That's our Russia editor, Greg Sullivan.
11: We're going to turn to the banking sector next. A couple of stories that we're following for you this morning, including this phone call between JP Morgan CEO and the Chancellor here in the UK, Jamie Dimon, urging John Healey not to raise taxes on banks. We've got Tom Metcalf with us, our Managing Editor for Finance and Investing in EMEA. Tom, it's not the first time we've heard Jamie Dimon say that he doesn't want higher taxes on banks. This is a bit of a turkeys voting and Christmas scenario for quite a lot of lenders. But this is a direct conversation between him and the Chancellor. Is it a moment of significance?
19: Yeah, look, it's an introductory call. I mean, anyone following UK politics...
11: Hello, please don't tax me.
19: These introductory calls happen a lot nowadays between bank CEOs and chancellors. I'd agree with your view. Basically, this is, you know, exactly what you'd expect Jamie Dimon to say. It's what he should be saying, right? And I think that's the sort of general sense we're getting, is this was, you know, a general, hi, how are you? And of course, on one side, you'll have all the bank CEOs lining up to talk when they talk to Healey and sort of making this point. And it will be very interesting to see, you know, exactly obviously where they align, you know. And I think that the biggest takeaway from this call is it just underlines, you know, new leadership in the UK, but the same difficulties, the same sort of insurmountable problems. And it's not like, you know, boom, you have Berman, you have Healey in, and suddenly the sort of landscape changes. No, we're facing these very difficult problems, intractable problems, some might say. And It's just a reminder, though, I think, as well, that, you know, no surprise Healey's talking to all the bank CEOs. You know, finance, absolutely critical industry for the UK. So, you know, they need to find a way of keeping the finance industry on side. And we understand this lobbying, this sort of, you know, constant drumbeat of, you know, make sure you don't sort of, you know, kill the golden goose, as it were, has restarted again.
14: And Tom, in separate news, Germany is said to be open to discussing the sale of its 12.7% stake in Commerzbank to UniCredit, a story across the terminal this morning. We've been talking about it a lot recently. If the two lenders can agree on a joint strategy, do you think?
19: Yeah, exactly. It's, again, a shift there, long-running saga, right? But, you know, bit of a change, I guess, in the kind of mood music out there. You know, Berlin for a long time has been sort of, you know, effectively messaging it, you know, heavily opposed. You know, reality is starting to bite both for Berlin and also Commerzbank. And effectively, I think Germany's official position, not official position, but, you know, what the position realistically is if UniCredit and Commerzbank come to some kind of mutually agreeable agreement, and also an agreement that critically sort of doesn't sort of, you know, really tweak Berlin, it doesn't look like Berlin then will be kind of the roadblock on this sort of whatever it looks like, right? It might not be a full takeover, but Berlin will be sort of, I guess, unnecessarily obstructionist.
11: Yeah, which is very interesting. We're thinking about the smoke signals that have been coming of the very long-running discussion. And that actually leads us to another big piece of reporting that your team has been doing this morning, which is about the broader landscape bank regulation in Europe and conversations with regulators, with bank CEOs in Europe as well, about whether or not they can achieve the same sort of deregulation, if we want to call it that, as we've seen in the US. And some interesting commentary, I suppose, about how the European approach to regulation is differing and diverging from the US.
19: Yeah, exactly. And, you know, it's a lovely story here from Laura Noonan about how, you know, European bankers, you know, understandably looking quite jealously across the Atlantic at the US, where there has been a deregulatory push. And, you know, the sense is there's maybe optimism growing among the bankers that the EU is sort of looking to kind of soften its lines as well around these Basel rules. You know, why that's important is because effectively, you know, more so than anything, it's these capital requirements that will sort of effectively dictate how much lending these banks are doing and sort of the confidence they are going out into the market. So really interesting to hear some of the, you know, some of the bankers stand up and go, you know, we feel like we've been lagging behind for years, but we're starting to feel that little bit of optimism that, you know, at least from the banker's point of view, the regulators get it. But it's still very much a live debate, very nuanced. And, you know, as the article points out, you know, kind of what some of these bankers want is not necessarily
11: what they're going to get.
19: Exactly.
11: Yeah. And I mean, look, it's, and given that it's such a long process as well, a really interesting insight into what the conversations are behind closed doors as well. Tom, thanks very much for talking us through so many different headlines that were monitoring on your beat this morning. Tom Metcalf there, our managing editor for EMEA Finance and Investing, as we are watching the share price movements, the Commerzbank and UniCredit just both slightly lower in trading this morning.
14: Still ahead on Bloomberg Daybreak Europe, we'll be bringing you our latest conversation about ongoing tensions between the US and Iran. That's between former Deputy Assistant Secretary of State Jen Gavito and Robert Harwood. This is Bloomberg.
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25: Apologies, that's actually a related story. Copper prices being driven higher, which is boosting those miners, linked to the demand needed for AI data centers. And of course, some of those positive revenue figures that Anthropic told investors about on Friday. And we reported having seen those documents helping to give a broader boost to the AI trade. So that is helping those shares. And if we look towards the US session, NASDAQ futures also being boosted by 0.6%. The 10-year Treasury yield down 2 basis points this morning. The Bloomberg Dollar Spot Index is 0.3% weaker after Friday's week. Weaker than expected retail sales data. In terms of energy prices, Brent crude is now higher on the day, up by 0.4% at $88.84. Natural gas prices 1.4% higher on the Dutch TTF benchmark. That is your Bloomberg Radio Business Flash. 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
14: Thank you, Stephen. US President Donald Trump has told the Pentagon to substantially reduce joint military exercises with long-term ally South Korea. In a social media post, Trump hinted the shift was driven by frustration that Seoul hadn't given more support to his war with Iran. Lebanon has seen its deadliest day of fighting in months, with Israeli strikes killing 11 people, including a senior Hezbollah commander. The renewed fighting threatens a U.S.-brokered ceasefire as separate U.S.-Iran negotiations remain deadlocked ahead of their ceasefire, which expires today. And Ukraine launched hundreds of drones across Russia yesterday, killing at least 6 people in one of Kyiv's largest aerial attacks of the war. Russia says it destroyed 822 Ukrainian drones, including about 600 that were detected heading towards Moscow. Those are some of our global news headlines.
25: Tiwa, thank you very much. Well, let's bring you more on the situation in the Middle East. The war remains locked in a persistent stalemate, adding pressure to the stalled US-Iran negotiations as Washington prepares fresh economic measures. Former Biden administration Deputy Assistant Secretary of State Jen Gavito and retired Vice Admiral Robert Harward, a former CENTCOM deputy commander, have been discussing the situation with Bloomberg's Carol Masser and Joe Matthew. They started by asking Robert Harward whether the war could continue indefinitely.
11: we'll bring you that conversation in just a moment. But this is, of course, as we're watching the developments in oil prices and are reporting that there has been some ships continuing to be able to make their way through the Strait of Hormuz. And that's largely what's supporting oil prices in the moves that we're seeing today. So we're looking at Brent crude just slightly higher on the day, up by about 0.5% at $88.98, heading towards the $98 a mark. Let's bring you that conversation now between Robert Harward and Jen Gavito, both former US officials. Robert Harward speaking first here.
5: I don't think it's a forever war, but the pressure will be increased on Iran. The negotiations, the MOUs, the ceasefires have gone nowhere, as anything has with Iran in the last 47 years. So in this case, they're really going to ratchet up the economic sanctions, which is a very sound strategy. So while we've frozen assets, will we seize those assets? Will we go after Chinese banks or helping deals? Yeah. Will we go after the ghost fleets? There's all sorts of options they can do to increase the pressure on Iran. And I think that's what you're going to see in the next few days.
6: Jen, come on in on this and weigh in on the same thing that we've been talking about, this idea, this concept of this being a forever war. How do you see it?
7: So we certainly right now are in what seems to be a stalemate with macro pressure campaign on Iran version two, very similar to what the first Trump administration tried, certainly is an effective tool, but it's not a strategy in and of itself, nor does it show any sign of changing Iran's calculus in the negotiations. And so while this may not be forever, there certainly doesn't seem to be an off-ramp to it at the moment.
8: Well, Jen, the story just out from Axios, Barak Ravid reporting that it has been so difficult for U.S. negotiators to determine if they're talking to the right people, if they're in fact talking with actual representatives of the regime. The Trump administration took the very unconventional move to reach out directly to IRGC leadership. Does this not underscore the foundational problem in finding peace?
7: First of all, this assertion that we don't know who we're talking to, there have always been different power centers in Iran. That has always been a challenge, and that continues to be a challenge, even more so today because, of course, we changed that calculus when we decided to eliminate the supreme leader, the former supreme leader. And so this is largely a problem of our own making, but I would note that we have experts that do understand the Iranian regime and how it operates. The Trump administration is not necessarily relying on those people at the moment. But sure, this has gotten more challenging as those competing power centers in this newly constructed regime are jockeying for power and have very different views on whether or not to end this conflict at all.
6: Admiral, I am curious, and I think in some of the conversations we had yesterday, that ultimately what we need to see is it the president speaking with someone very senior, the leaders in Iran? Like, does it need to get to that level to actually make this war, this conflict, this war come to an end?
5: Well, I think you're actually going to have to see positive actions from the government of Iran. They're either going to acknowledge that they are agreeing to free flow of commerce through the straits or other demands of the administration. So it's going to take action at this point. I don't think rhetoric is still going anywhere. They're going to have to act and acquiesce on some of these objectives. And that's what no one's seeing. And who can do that may be part of the problem.
8: Mm-hmm. You were a Navy SEAL, Admiral, and there's been conversations about seizing Karg Island. There's been conversation about lining the shores of the strait with troops. At some point, will we need men and women on the ground to close the deal here?
5: Well, I think it's an option. Look, we've already put boots on the ground in Iran. People have lost track of that. We put 200 people on the ground to seize ground and recover our pilots. So I think that's an attractive option that has real impact on the psyche of the regime, but more importantly, to the people of Iran. As the president always said, help is on the raid. So putting boots on the ground, not to occupy Iran, but to go in to do a raid, to impact their thinking and logic and encourage the people inside Iran, I think are part of a broader strategy. And as Jen said, you need a broader strategy here. You saw the CENTCOM commander, Brad Cooper, in the region this week, making rounds to all the GCC partners. So you're seeing the president ratcheting not only economic power, but political power as well. I think it's going to take that whole of government approach to get the results we're looking for in Iran.
6: So let's talk about strategies and what might possibly come down, Jen, from U.S. Treasury Secretary Scott Bessent. Maybe it's dealing with the Chinese ties and putting some pressure there. Maybe it's looking at some of Iran's other trading partners, overseas assets, a shadow fleet. There are some different things that are out there. Also, exchange houses, a number of exchange houses in countries such as the UAE that help Iran repatriate funds. What of these do you think could be the thing that finally pushes Iran over the edge?
7: I don't think that any of those are going to fundamentally change the Iranian calculus. They are negotiating from a position of power at this point. They believe that they have withstood a tremendous military onslaught, which they have, from two of the largest militaries in the world, and they have emerged intact. And so all of these options on the table will continue to undermine and diminish Iran's economy. And that is, as noted, a very important tool, but it is not in and of itself a strategy. And I don't think that any of them are going to shift Iran's red lines fundamentally.
25: So that's Jen Cavito there, former Deputy Assistant Secretary of State, and retired Vice Admiral Robert Harward there, also speaking to Bloomberg's Carl Masser and Joe Matthew. Coming up next, we'll have a check on the markets.
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4: 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We're seeing a slow disinflation.
9: 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I do expect spikes of volatility to continue for the rest of the year.
10: When there are clouds on the horizon, the captain stays on the ship. And this captain is staying on this ship.
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25: 9:31 in London. 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I'm Stephen Carroll.
14: And I'm Tiwa Adebayo. 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
25: On the markets this morning, the Stock 600 up by 0.1%, pairing some earlier gains as well. The strength in the technology sector, both in the European trading session, but also looking towards Wall Street, with Nasdaq futures up by 0.6%. Weakness in the dollar, though, on the Bloomberg Dollar Spot Index, down 0.3%. The euro's at 116.13, and the 10-year Treasury yield's down 2 basis points this morning at 4.67%.
14: Now to our top stories. JP Morgan CEO Jamie Dimon has warned Britain's new Chancellor, John Healey, higher bank taxes in a private call. Sources tell us that as part of an introductory call last week about his firm's UK operations, Dimon emphasised the need for governments to better support economies, including through tax policy. According to the Financial Times, which first reported details of the call, Dimon also pointed to a decline in finance jobs in New York, which he blamed in part on the city's tax burden. Laura Noonan is our senior finance reporter.
12: To be honest, I think we would very much expect that as soon as Jamie Dimon had an audience with the Chancellor, he would in fact make those points. He has been very public on it, so it's entirely consistent that he would share his public views privately with the Chancellor. As to whether it will actually change anything, I mean, we all have long known that, you know, Jamie Dimon and other bank CEOs are not fans of bank tax, and that's essentially what Jamie told the new Chancellor during their call last week. So in that sense, we would not expect bankers to be fond of bank tax, and we would expect them to warn that if the UK implements bank taxes, there will be a negative impact, not just on banking, but on the economy as a whole.
14: Laura Noonan says the call comes as bumper bank profits fuel speculation that Andy Burnham's government could increase levies on lenders.
25: US President Donald Trump has told the Pentagon to substantially reduce joint military exercises with longtime ally South Korea. In a social media post, Trump hinted the shift was driven by frustration that the country hadn't given more support to his war with Iran, saying Seoul had recently declined to join him in the denuclearization of Iran. Trump's announcement came as the US Naval Institute said the single American aircraft carrier stationed in the Asia Pacific was being diverted to the Middle East.
14: And Lebanon has seen its deadliest day of fighting in months, adding to tensions as the US and Iran struggle to make diplomatic progress. 11 people were killed in Israeli strikes, including a senior Hezbollah commander. The escalation could further complicate already deadlocked negotiations between Washington and Tehran. Bloomberg's Dan Williams is our Israel correspondent.
25: With those talks stalled, Washington is prepared to step up economic pressure on Tehran, with President Trump saying last week he didn't care if the conflict ended before the US midterm elections in November. Coming up next on Bloomberg Daybreak Europe, we're going to bring you more on the stories moving markets. We'll be joined by State Street's head of macro strategy, Michael Metcalf. Stay with us. 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
16: For anyone who's worried about back taxes, has not filed tax returns, and doesn't know what to do next, stop and listen. Not filing your taxes can have severe consequences, especially in this political climate. Now that COVID is over, the IRS is getting aggressive, massively increasing enforcement and collection efforts. With politicians making all sorts of promises, especially when it comes to taxes, hiding and not dealing with your taxes will cause you harsh legal and financial ramifications. But right now, the IRS offers forgiveness and writes off a massive amount of tax debt. The Tax Doctor offers

0: nuclearization of Iran. Authorities still seeking more people who fired weapons during a weekend shooting at Virginia State University that left five people wounded. One 19-year-old is in custody. Investigators trying to determine if others who fired did so in self-defense or if they were part of the aggression. Hurricane Lala skirting Hawaii's Big Island without making landfall and is weakening now after lashing the region with strong winds and drenching rain. More primaries coming up Tuesday. Voters going to the polls in Wyoming, Florida, and Alaska. SRN News.
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5: It's 9:40 in London. Good morning. I'm Stephen Carroll. So on the markets, we have had the latest Chinese economic data out this morning. Disappointing for the start of the second half. The July numbers showing that industrial output, consumption and invest all fared worse than forecast. Looking at the market session, we are seeing the Bloomberg Dollar Spot Index 0.3% weaker this morning. So that's giving some relief to the Japanese yen, although that's moved back past the 159 handle this morning. So trading still with a lot of the weakness that we have seen prevailing over the past number of weeks. On Treasury markets, yields are down about 2 basis points on the 10-year and year this morning. So the 2-year yield's at 4.15%. We're going to be looking ahead to the FOMC minutes in the coming days as well. On equity markets in Europe today, the Stock 600 is up by 0.2%. Not much movement across the main indices, but looking towards Wall Street, technology shares back in focus again. Nasdaq futures up by 0.5%. We had those revenue figures being reported as Anthropic has been providing some numbers to investors ahead of their IPO. So that is one of the factors that's giving a bit of a tailwind to the tech sector this morning. S&P E-mini futures up by 0.1% as well. Energy prices still a focus for investors. Brent crude's up by 0.3%, $88.81 this morning. And that is your Bloomberg Radio Business Flash. With more on what's going on around the world, here is Tiwa Adebayo.
6: Thank you, Stephen. US President Donald Trump has told the Pentagon to substantially reduce joint military exercises with longtime ally South Korea. In a social media post, Trump hinted the shift was driven by frustration that Seoul hadn't given more support to his war with Iran. Lebanon has seen its deadliest day of fighting in months, with Israeli strikes killing 11 people, including a senior Hezbollah commander. The renewed fighting threatens a US-brokered ceasefire as separate US-Iran negotiations remain deadlocked ahead of their ceasefire, which expires today. And Ukraine launched hundreds of drones across Russia yesterday, killing at least 6 people in one of Kyiv's largest aerial attacks of the war. Russia says it destroyed 822 Ukrainian drones, including about 600 that were detected heading towards Moscow. Those are some of our global news headlines.
5: Tiwa, thank you very much. Well, let's get back to the markets. And this week we will get the meetings, the minutes of the last FOMC meeting, as we're thinking about traders pulling back on their bets for a rate hike at the Federal Reserve at the September meeting, now pricing in just a 30% chance of a hike following last week's data. So we had the CPI number, but also the weaker retail sales on Friday. And that's part of the story that's feeding into markets today. Plenty to discuss then with Michael Metcalf, State Street's head of macro strategy, who joins us in studio this morning. Morning, Michael. Good to see you. I mentioned the Fed, but actually I want to start with China, because that's data that we had out this morning. A weaker picture for July, and perhaps not really a sign of the hoped turnaround in things like the property market. What's your kind of broader picture when you see numbers like this coming out at a time when we've been thinking a lot about optimism for things like AI in China?
7: Yeah, I think it's just a little bit of a check on the optimism that we currently have on growth. I think US data has done a similar kind of thing. Because obviously we have to remember that, as we know, Middle East tensions haven't gone away. And, you know, we spent a lot of time in March talking about stagflation risks, and, you know, maybe they're coming back a little bit. And, you know, I think the China story is going to be a big part of that, because there was an assumption that China

0: loosening liquidity conditions, and that maybe they would become the growth engine again. And this is just a little fly in that story, I think.
1: And Michael, moving from Chinese economic data to the economic picture in the US, particularly the rate path under Kevin Warsh, we're seeing these global inflation pressures lingering. Do you think that means that the US central bank is now likely to lag a number of major peers, and could that create sustained headwinds?
0: Well, I mean, look, obviously they're already lagging the ECB, I suppose, maybe the BOJ. Maybe the BOJ is playing catch-up would be the right way to term that. I think right now, policy in the United States is at the top end of where the Fed themselves see the neutral rate, so they have that at least. But it's a question of time, and core inflation remains above 3%. And so I think Warsh needs to give a clear guidance of what the Fed thinks about that and what they will do to correct it, other than just say that they're going to correct it.
2: Thinking about Jackson Hole and the central bank speakers that we will have there, do you really think they're going to be that much more reticent under Kevin Warsh's new communications policy? Or will it be sort of as interesting, as fun as ever to see how, and unpick what we're going to be hearing from central bankers?
0: I mean, I don't know. I've seen the photos. It always looks fun, I got to admit. I mean, it's a beautiful place. So I think it'll be fun. And I think the markets will absolutely pay attention to it, because the next move from the Fed is open for debate. And it wasn't that long ago that markets were prepped for rate cuts. Now they're on balance prepped for rate hikes, and so they're going to pay a lot of attention, I think, to what comes out. And the fact that communication is going to be rationed means that when Fed speakers do communicate, there'll probably be even more focus on it and maybe even a bit more volatility.
1: And also in the spotlight, talking about scrutiny, as treasuries, we saw last week the US government sold 30-year bonds at the highest interest rate in a quarter century. At what point does this become a major problem? And at what point does it concern you, those fiscal problems in the US?
0: I mean, I think the question of fiscal outlooks is a big issue everywhere. It's an issue here in the UK, but it's also a big issue in the US and in France. And in Japan even. So I think it is a global theme, and that we're going to spend a lot of time talking about fiscal sustainability until actually politicians come up with a plan to tackle the long-term debt issue. And so I think it's going to be episodic, but it's going to be a market narrative, I think, for quite some time, and one that isn't good for long-term yields.
2: I mean, AI is not going to fix the fiscal problems that governments are facing. Although,
0: hang on. If you buy into the productivity and if AI really does, is this kind of productivity miracle that some people think it might be, then it kind of solves for inflation and growth potentially.
2: Yeah. So it's
0: a question of patience. Does that happen before yields get to a point where they disturb growth?
2: In the short term, have we gotten over the volatile July and the huge moves that we were seeing in some of those chip stocks in particular? Has kind of faith been restored, do you think, in the AI trade now, given that there's at least a bit of the froth that's come out of the market from that point of view?
0: Yes. I mean, I think if you look at the behavior that we see in our own flows, so this is the flows of large global asset managers, demand for US tech was at a 5-year high in the past month, and which, the position's not quite as crowded as it was, but it's still a pretty big overweight. And so usually when you see such strong flows into a sector that investors already hold, that's very much a sign of conviction.
1: And Michael, I hope you don't mind. I've been wanting to ask you this because I saw that recently you've said that the tech trade appears, at least for now, bulletproof. What would it take for that armor to be dented, in your view?
0: I knew as soon as I said that it was probably an error. But look, when I say bulletproof, tech has been the biggest overweight for about 3 years. And you have these episodic periods where you get little unwinds, but then investors come straight back in. And I think it's simply because it's been increasingly seen as a structural, not a cyclical story. And so I think you need a narrative that challenges that structural idea that earnings can't keep improving the way they are. And so far, we simply haven't seen it. And at the same time, because on the rebalancing side, in terms of what would you hold other than tech, as I said right at the start, the cyclical kind of outlook right now still looks really muddy. So on the one side, you've got this kind of the persistence of this structural idea that tech will do really well, it'll deliver all the productivity gains that are promised, and the tech earnings have continued to surprise on the upside. That's why it's something that changes that. That's what creates the dent.
2: Okay, good, great answer. I think you've dug yourself. Well, indeed, I was about to say you've created the context with that commentary as well, Michael. Great to talk to you. Thank you very much for your time on the program this morning, Michael Metcalf. There, State Street's head of macro strategy, as we're thinking about the picture for those tech shares in today's trading session, with Nasdaq futures 0.5% higher. Certainly, those revenue numbers out of Anthropic really seems to have given a bit of a lift to that whole sector in trading this morning. We do have the South Korean markets closed today, so not quite getting the read across from those big chip names that have been so central to that story. But even as we were reporting earlier, some lift to the leveraged ETFs that are traded in Hong Kong as well. So a reflection of that market story being felt in some parts today, Tiwa.
1: Coming up on Daybreak Europe, we'll take a look at the stocks moving markets in the second hour of European trading with our breaking news editor, Louise Moon.
2: Stay with us for that. 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
2: German markets slightly lower in trading today, but we're keeping an eye on technology shares as we're counting down towards the cash open in the US, with tech shares on the Nasdaq rather. Nasdaq futures up by 0.5%. S&P minis are up by a tenth as well. Some renewed optimism in the AI trade coming from those latest revenue figures from Anthropic in documents they provided to investors and seen by Bloomberg. Elsewhere, we're continuing to keep an eye on the dollar after Friday's weaker US retail sales data, down 0.2% on the Bloomberg dollar spot index. The euro trading at 1.16. Treasury yields are slightly lower as well, down a basis point on the 10-year at 4.68%, whereas things pretty flat elsewhere in the European bond markets. The 10-year gilt yield in the UK is down by 2 basis points, though, at 5.02%. Energy prices higher by 0.5% for Brent crude this morning, $88.93. And we are keeping an eye as well on the natural gas prices in Europe this morning too. 1.6% higher on the Dutch TTF benchmark today. Gold and silver prices both a little higher too. Gold's up by 0.4 at $4,393 a troy ounce. That is your Bloomberg Radio Business Flash.
1: Thank you, Stephen. Well, let's take a look at some of the stocks on the move today in Europe. I'm Tiwa Adebayo alongside Stephen Carroll, and we're joined by Bloomberg's breaking news editor, Louise Moon. Louise, good morning. Let's start with a look at British mining companies, and there's a boost for Fresnillo. Tell us why.
14: Yes, Fresnillo, and really across the boards, we've got Glencore, Anglo American, Antofagasta, all among the biggest gainers on the FTSE 100 this morning. So miners across the board rising. Twofold, copper is rising towards record highs. There's a lot of competition for supply. Essentially, there's been a massive inflow into the US in anticipation of a tariff decision from Trump, so that's leaving less supply elsewhere. And gold is also rising, obviously helpful for precious metal miners like Fresnillo that you mentioned. It's extending a 2-week gain, and that's partly thanks to a weaker US dollar. So overall strong performance for miners, and they have quite an outsized influence on the FTSE 100, so it's boosting the FTSE 100 more generally as well.
2: Okay. Meanwhile, AstraZeneca shares also on the rise. This is due to some news about a clinical trial.
14: Yeah, they had three sets of news this morning. So I'll start off with a negative.
2: Okay.
14: So they're stopping a trial of a experimental cancer drug. So they're saying it didn't look set to fight lung cancer better than therapies that already exist. That's a bit of a setback. Essentially, the CEO, Pascal Soria, has been turning AstraZeneca into a bit of a cancer powerhouse. This one had already been described by Jefferies as a bit of a long shot. So a slight setback there. Also a bit more pressure following negative reactions from potential tie-up talks with Bristol Myers Squibb. Earlier this month, shares obviously fell on that news and then rose when it was said that it wasn't going to be, or the talks were no longer happening. So slightly a bit more pressure there for the CEO. But as I say, not all bad news. They had two other sets of trials published today, so positive late stage studies for an already approved drug to do also with lung cancer, so shares actually rising.
1: And we're sticking with the broader healthcare biotech space. We are looking at the Belgian-Dutch company Argenx, which is surging. Can you tell us more about that?
14: Yes, shares up as much as 10%. So it reported its latest large and successful trial for its blockbuster drug. So this helps patients with an immune system disease. So at the moment, patients have largely relied on steroids, which can have big side effects, and other immunosuppressants. So this is quite a big step forward in the space. Bloomberg Intelligence saying that these results this morning could be the basis for approval of this drug in the US. So shares rising on the back of that.
2: Okay, and shares in Argenx are up by 8% in Brussels this morning. Louise, thank you very much for joining us. Our breaking news editor, Louise Moon, there with a look at the stocks that are on the move. And for more conversations like this, you can subscribe to our Stock Movers podcast for the biggest winners and losers in the stock market. It's updated throughout the day. You'll find Stock Movers on Apple Podcasts, Spotify, or anywhere that you listen.
1: Well, Stephen, just time to check in on some of the most read stories on the terminal. And it seems that there are some motor enthusiasts amongst you because you've been reading about Ferrari's Luce, the new car which has set a $40 million record as the priciest new car. It's their first ever all-electric vehicle, which was criticised quite a lot at the time of launch. But it's defied those critics to sell for $40 million, the most expensive car ever sold at auction. And that was at a Sotheby's charity auction of the tailor-made Luce car at Monterey Car Week. So a very interesting story about a very fast car.
2: Well, indeed. Look, I mean, Ferrari is expected to sell out of its initial run of several hundred units, which has been buoyed by this marketing approach, relying on scarcity as well and rewarding repeat buyers for access to the models as well. But there has been a lot of questions, of course, about how this is going to perform, given that it is the first all-electric supercar from Ferrari, and perhaps that people might want to have had the effect of a petrol vehicle when picking, you know, in this particular end, small in terms of numbers, but big in terms of price, of course, for this market as well. So really interesting to see the demand being manifest in that particular auction for Ferrari's Lucia. So one of the most read stories on the terminal this hour, on a day where we are going into a quieter week in terms of earnings. There's a couple of big names left to report here in Europe, but we do have the Federal Reserve meeting minutes to look forward to later in the week, plus some CPI readings and the latest PMIs for Europe as well. Today we've got stock futures in the US, a 0.1% higher for S&P E-minis and 0.5% higher for NASDAQ futures.
1: Well, that's it from myself and Stephen Carroll here in London. For our London audience, Bloomberg Brief with Vonnie Quinn is up next. 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
18: News this hour from Town Hall. I'm Jason Walker. New numbers are fueling the debate over which administration delivered better paycheck. Unleash Prosperity says the comparison between Joe Biden and Donald Trump is a story on affordability. Ken Lorman explains.
19: Economist Steve Moore of UP says inflation-adjusted wages, or real wages, fell nearly 4% during the Biden years, reducing Americans' buying power. By contrast, he says real wages under President Trump's current term are up about 1.2%. Moore argues that while the gain is modest, it's a move in the right direction and a sign that workers are finally getting ahead instead of falling behind. Ken Lorman reporting.
18: White House reports some countries are routing exports through third nations to avoid U.S. tariffs. Bob Agnew explains.
20: The report says China has responded to 2018 tariffs by sending goods to other countries for packaging and assembly. White House trade advisor Peter Navarro says China launders exports through more than 40 countries, causing tax revenue losses of $19 to $26 billion each year. China's leader Xi Jinping is scheduled to visit Washington in September. Bob Agner reporting.
18: Firefighters still have their hands full in England and France. A number of wildfires are burning, but forecasters say some cooler weather may be on the way there. There appears to be bipartisan support on Capitol Hill now to get rid of daylight saving time once and for all.
21: President Trump supports keeping the time across the country the same all year long. On his Truth Social page, the president writes, "People are sick and tired of having to change their clocks twice a year. It is foolish, inconvenient, and in some cases, very costly."
18: More on these stories at townhall.com.
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18: It appears a red state attorney general's warning about financial discrimination against an ammo maker is paying off.
0: West Virginia Attorney General J.B. McCuskey investigated payment processors Bill.com, Ramp, and First Internet Bank of Indiana for denying services to Kent Cartridge Company due to its ammunition production, citing compliance restrictions. Following warning letters under the state's FIND Act, the company's pledge not to discriminate against lawful firearm businesses, with Bill.com entering a business relationship with the ammo maker. Ron Taylor reporting.
18: He pitched over the major leagues for 26 years. He won 288 games, a remarkable athlete. But when all was said and done, he was best known for surgery that he had on his elbow many decades ago. And thus it began, Tommy John surgery. Tommy John died yesterday at 83. Breaking news and analysis, townhall.com. An eight-day halt of avocado imports from Mexico's main producing state has now been lifted. We have more on the story, an explanation from correspondent Donna Warder.
3: Orchard supervisor Jesus Mendez says the halt in production had an economic impact on both producers and workers. Michoacán is Mexico's main avocado-producing state and also a region where four cartels designated by the Trump administration as terrorist organizations operate. U.S. authorities fully lifted the restrictions after more Mexican troops were deployed in the region. Avocado producer Luis Manuel Soto says more troops bring more peace of mind because he says his life has repeatedly been threatened. He says, I think we can work more comfortably, do our jobs better, and hopefully they will continue providing security so that everyone in Michoacán can move forward.
18: More on these stories at townhall.com.
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25: And welcome once again to Investor's Edge. I'm Adam Sarhan, in for Gary Kay, who's out today. Today is Friday, August 14th. 2026, which means tomorrow is halfway through the month. It's amazing at how fast time flies. It really is. That being said, we've got a great show for you tonight. As always, I want to thank you very much for being here. High level. I'm seeing some energy stocks break out. I'll get into that throughout the show. We've got the market, the major indices pausing and consolidating their recent rallies right near record highs. And we've got a lot more to talk about. But before we jump into all of that fun stuff, we'll just go over some housekeeping notes. As you know, this is a show about you and your money and all of the fun points in between. We try to keep it fun if possible. If you don't get the show in your city, you can go on GaryK.com, listen live or archive. We are live Monday through Friday, 6 to 7 p.m. If I go fast, which I have a tendency to speak fast, I try to slow down. There's just so much to say in such little time, and I'm not here every day, so I do want to get as much out as possible to give you the most value as possible. You can always go on GaryK.com, pause it, rewind, fast forward, listen again and again and again on any device you want, all for free on GaryK.com. Email Gary, ask about his money management services, subscribe to get his morning notes sent to your inbox. You follow Gary on X, formerly known as Twitter. Prince, the musician. He changed his name. He's like formerly known as Prince. And then if you want Gary's premium service, you can go to convictionleaders.com and take a free trial there. Once again, that's convictionleaders.com. All right. So let me read some notes from Gary also, because I want to make sure I do my job as the messenger and get that message passed off to you. So the market's pulling back a little bit today, which is perfectly normal after a you know, yesterday we had a big move up. The market tried to break out, hit new highs. But Gary says the what he's watching are the yields. The yields, specifically the 10-year, feels very close. He's watching them very closely. And it feels like the 10-year yield wants to jump higher. And if it does, that could be potential headwinds for the market. So that's the big message from Gary. Want to make sure I do my job and get that across to you. So definitely watch those 10-year yields. Now, let's talk about a few things as we, you know, wrap up the week. It's a week in review. So I always like to zoom out and just ask myself, okay, what happened this week? Was it an up week or down week? Or was it quiet, like, you know, flat week, or it barely moved? Well, for now, it was an up week, as far as I'm concerned. We had three up weeks in a row in the NASDAQ 100. The NASDAQ 100 is less than 3% below its all-time high, and just right near its all-time high. After, and we had a big move up over those 3 weeks, that's what he means by a little pullback. So, okay, we had a big move up off the last 3 weeks. We were oversold. We had bounced, you know, the Leopold low. We spoke about that last time on the show. If you didn't hear about it, there's this guy named Leopold. He runs a hedge fund. He was 4x leverage, which is, in my mind, not prudent. Let me use nice words. Remember, George Bush Sr. used to say prudent. And then Dana Curry, Carvey on SNL used to have a joke about it's prudent. And he used to do it with his accent and go on and on about prudent. But that comes to mind as I'm speaking about 4x leverage. The idea, folks, is when you manage money, any of us, you manage money. Okay, let's say you have $100. You can borrow on margin. You can get $150, you know, $125, $200. He went 4X. So if you, let's say you have $100 and you're 4X leveraged, the stock you own drops 25%, your $100 is wiped out. There's something called a margin call, which means you have to put more money in because you lost all your money. It's just how it works. It's numbers. It's not me. It's not, you know, it's just how the numbers work. So if you're down 50%, you know, and you're 2x leverage, you're kind of wiped out because you're all in, but over leveraged, right? So when things work in your favor and you're super levered up and you have 4x leverage and stocks are going up, great. But in July, he was in AI and tech and semiconductors. A lot of those stocks had big pullbacks. And what happened? He basically had a huge margin call, couldn't meet it. Citadel stepped in, which is one of the biggest companies in the market, and they bought his holdings at 40, 50 cents on the dollar. And then, of course, the market rallied right after he got wiped out. It's just another one of those. You know, Ray Dalio, one of the biggest hedge fund managers in the world, talks about principles. He's got a book. He wrote a book called Principles. I'm not affiliated with him, but I recommend people read it. It's really spectacular from a mental framework standpoint. Hey, how do you view the world? What are your principles? He said, hey, if you look at the greatest minds in history, like Einstein or any of these geniuses that lived, Isaac Newton, how do you, you know, wouldn't it be cool if you could see their principles, how they viewed the world, how they make decisions, so on and so forth. So he wrote a book, and being the biggest hedge fund manager in our business at the time when he wrote the book, guys got my attention and respect. So I read the book, great book. And he talks about when you look at history, it's another one of those, meaning things have happened before in history. We might not have experienced them or seen them, but they've happened before. So what does that mean? When you, if you're not aware of it, you can think it's the first time that ever happened. Look at COVID. Oh my God, the whole world's going to shut down because of a pandemic? That happened 100 years ago with the Spanish flu. I wasn't alive 100 years ago. If I didn't study history, I wouldn't have known. So again, if you study history, yeah, from time to time throughout human history, there are global pandemics, and they, fortunately, sadly, a lot of people die, but they pass. And then after they're over, oh, people adjust their behaviors, whatever, they learn, you know, wearing masks. They wore masks 100 years ago. So, okay, it's another one of those. Market's up, people are excited. Market's down, bull market, bear market. AI happens to be the institutional sweetheart where the market's focused now. Back when I started in the late 90s, well, in the mid-90s, but let's say the late 90s is when it really took off. Internet.com was the darling, had the attention. 100 years ago, it was railroads and cars, automobiles, and then airplanes. You know, new technological advances revolutionize and change, disrupt, any word you want to use, the way consumers and the way the economy works, consumers consume things. And then, of course, the stocks tend to benefit and do extremely well. And AI is having its day in the sun right now. Well, all right, this guy 4x leveraged on those things. And of course, went down a little bit. Boom, the guy almost got wiped out, had to sell at a discount. And then the market took off and rebounded, which normally happens. So after somebody gives up, actually, in my book is called Psychological Analysis. And high level, it teaches people how to make rational, not emotional decisions with their money, which is something I'm passionate about because I've made lots of emotional decisions. I still do at times. But in it, I have a rule, an observation. It's called the 1 second rule, where I'm in a stock, I can't take it anymore. I sell almost, it feels like one proverbial second later, not literally 1 second, but feels like almost instantly right after I'm out, boom, it goes up without me. And add insult to injury. Number one, I'm out. Two, it goes up and I shouldn't have held it. I didn't hold it. Boom. And I see this all the time. I'm at a stop sign. I'm not really paying attention. I put the car in park and then boom, the light turns green. Not a stop sign. Excuse me, a stop light. I'm a traffic light. And I think, okay, great. The light turns green. Happens all the time. And you'll notice it's a 1 second rule. Happened to this guy. Not the first time this has happened. He's not the first person to get over leveraged and get wiped out. So again, why am I sharing all this with you? So we can learn. They say a wise man learns from his mistakes. A wiser man learns from other people's mistakes. Or a wiser person, forget man. A wise person learns from their mistakes, and a wiser person learns from other people. I want you to be the wiser person here. Respect risk. In my book also, I got defense first. It's a part of my outlook in life. Every decision is like a trade almost, risk and reward. Should I cross the street? Well, if I look both ways and there's no cars coming and I'm relatively healthy, yeah, sure, I'll cross the street. Should I blindfold myself and cross the street? No way. So again, risk reward, right? It's how brains function. But when you're aware of it, you get clarity. When you get clarity, you can make better decisions. You make better decisions, hopefully, throughout the world in over millions of decisions we make throughout our lives, or tens of thousands or hundreds of thousands of decisions, whatever the number is. Those decisions are better. That's the hope. Whether they are or not, you know, the results are not, each person's different. But if you can make better decisions, you're kind of in a better spot. And that's kind of the intention behind everything I'm sharing here. So respect risk. Have you ever had a situation where, oh, I can't sleep at night because you got too much money in the market and the market's going down. Oh, my goodness. You want to wake up and you feel like you want to puke or vomit or, you know, all those kind of feelings. Notice the language. Feelings, emotions. They drive our decisions. Humans are emotional creatures. We think we're all logical and rational. And of course, it's not me. It's you. I thought that for years. So again, sharing with the intention to help, to understand, peel back the curtain like Wizard of Oz. Really peel back what drives our decisions. There's a lot of emotion in there. Understand the numbers. And we can avoid being in those situations where we can't sleep at night or we feel really bad or that panic at that 1 second rule and so on and so forth. Because it is avoidable if you plan ahead. And the three magic questions I always ask before I buy a stock is, where am I going to enter? Where am I going to exit? And how much do I risk if I'm wrong? It really comes down to that simple. So before I enter, I know my risk. And I quantify it with specific numbers. Up next, we've got a lot more to cover. I'm Adam Sarhan. This is the one and only Investor's Edge.

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13: 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I'm Adam Sarnan in for Gary K. In case you missed any part of the show, you can go to GaryK.com, rewind, fast forward, listen at your convenience anytime you want, all for free on GaryK.com. All right, so a few things. We spoke about risk. We spoke about the market. It's the end of the week. Had a big rally of the last 3 weeks in the market. all the major indices are consolidating, you know, that move over the last few weeks at or near all-time highs. The Russell 2000, which is 2,000 stocks, IWM, if you're following along at home, is trading pretty much at an all-time high. It's 0.16% below an all-time high. Yesterday hit an all-time high. So super strong action. Big consolidation, move sideways. Volume, I'll speak about that because this impacts all of the indices, has dried up over the last few weeks. Now, it's August, it's summer. They say, oh, people are in the Hamptons, you know, et cetera, et cetera, et cetera. From my standpoint, it's real simple. It's healthy action. You know, I mentioned this a few weeks ago when I came in and covered that one time before we had the big pop. It's like, even with all this negativity, I think the NASDAQ was down only 8% from an all-time high. Pullbacks happen. They're normal. It's not fun, but they happen. The mid-cap, MDY, Russell, sorry, not the Russell, the mid-cap 400, mid-cap stocks. The Russell was IWM, the mid-cap's MDY. Already broke out, hit new all-time highs, and again today, all-time highs. And for the year-to-date change, the mid-cap's up about 17%. The Russell 2000's leading the pack up about 22.5%, thereabouts. Let's talk about the NASDAQ 100. The NASDAQ 100, the QQQ, is up about 19% for the year. And it's about 2.5-3% below its all-time high. The S&P 500 is up about 13.5% for the year. And it's about 0.4% below its all-time high. I believe it hit an all-time high yesterday. So, and again, you can look at the Dow. Let's throw that one in there as well, since it's part of the major indices. You're up 11% for the year there. And you're 1.76%, about 2% below an all-time high there. So, again, when you look at the market, you look at the major indices, remember, the market's a basket of stocks. I always like to say, it's in the book as well, the market's speaking, and then ask, are you listening? Well, Adam, how does the market speak to me? It doesn't talk. Well, it's nonverbal communication, in my opinion. Yeah, it communicates. It doesn't speak verbally like I'm speaking to you now, but it communicates to us. So what do? I want to listen to the market. You can scan the market. You can look at what's working. You know, I built all this on marketterminal.com. It's really easy for me to do it. We've got breakouts. Every day, I can see which stocks are breaking out. The market's speaking to me. Setups. We've got see which stocks are setting up to break out. We've got large cap setups, tight setups, small cap setups, you know, mid cap setups. In the breakouts, you've got top breakouts. You've got high volume breakouts, you know, so on and so forth. So when I see the first breakout today, on the list on marketterminal.com, Chevron, CVX. Wait a minute, what? Now the market's speaking to me. Instantly, I'm going to look at the XLE, which is an ETF that tracks oil stocks. Oh, that's breaking out. By the way, on Market Terminal, you also have a stock section. You also have an ETF section, which shows you everything I just mentioned, the breakouts, the setups, breakdowns as well, movers. You can do that with stocks or ETFs. So the XLE is breaking out today. Well, all right. How about the XOP, another ETF that tracks oil and gas exploration stocks? That's breaking out as well. Oh, all right. How about the OIH? The OIH, oil services, breaking out of a little handle here. So I've got the XLE, the OIH, the XOP, telling me, hey, oil and gas stocks likely going higher. The XLE is the energy sector. All right, I'm going to go look at a lot of energy stocks. XOM, which is ExxonMobil, not really breaking out just yet, but kind of setting up to break out. So let's look at some more breakouts. Let's find some more. Shell, S-H-E-L, on the setups list. Hasn't broken out yet, but something I'm going to watch. Why? Because that's how the market speaks. Our job is to listen and to get aligned with it. So if the energy sector is a sector that's breaking out now, that's, you know, skate to where the puck is going, Gretzky said. So I want to skate to where the puck is going, right? CVE, by the way, a market terminal below each stock, I've got a rolling ticker, a ticker tape of the highest ranked stocks in the group. And we've got that CVE is number 3. That's also breaking out. All right. Suncor, SU, another energy stock hasn't broken out yet, still building a little handle here. EC, which is another energy stock, setting up to break out. 1775 is a nice pivot. You're at 17, just right below there. Again, I'm not sitting here predicting. I'm not sitting here telling you, forecasting, oh, my belief that the energy is going to go higher in the next 6 months. I'm interpreting what I see happening in real time. And that becomes really powerful. Because why? What we can do and do differently than others is get an edge. Looking at price, looking at volume, why those are facts, objective facts, not subjective opinions. I'm not telling you, oh, I think, you know, I like, I'm going to use a sports team. I like the Knicks. I like the Magic. Gary likes the Mets. Someone else likes the Yankees. You know, the next guy likes the Blue Jays, the 49ers, whatever it is, right? It's all subjective. And you're entitled, you feel entitled to it. Feel that way. You can like whatever you want. Dislike whatever you want. When it comes to the market and making money, just take those emotions. It's difficult. And put them on the side for a second. Just be objective. Wait a minute. I don't like energy stocks. I'm making this up just to illustrate the point. But energy stocks are breaking out right now. Okay. Do I want to know that? Is that valuable information for me? Yeah. Why? Because if I'm looking to find stocks that can go up. I mean, I've got a group that's emerging right now while other groups are resting, like the semiconductors were leading. By the way, they were doing this for the last, you know, the second quarter, the last few months, and they paused in July. And now you have other areas that are showing up, which is helping the market march higher or just stay near record highs, depending on the index that you look at. The mid-caps are at new all-time highs. The Russell hit an all-time high yesterday. The S&P's, same thing, hit an all-time high, just right there near an all-time high. Why? Other areas are working. Regional banks, another area that I saw in Market Terminal a few weeks ago, it just, a lot of these stocks are breaking out. And I'm like, what is going on here? So they look at the KRE. And then all of a sudden, they start going. And now we've got a bunch of regional banks that are setting up and also had big runs. Another regional bank, HTF, let's see, hold on a second here. No, there's, I'll get to it a little bit later. I'll share it with you. Big moves, usually these stocks, it's called the cousin stock theory. They tend to go together in packs. Not always, but they tend to go in packs. And that's the importance of knowing sectors and where we are. That being said, up next, we've got a lot more to cover. I want to thank you very much for being here. I'm Adam Sarhan. This is the one and only Investor's Edge.
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16: With SRN News, I'm Jason Walker. Mideast negotiator Jared Kushner is meeting with Israeli Prime Minister Benjamin Netanyahu. That after the premier soundly rejected the 15-point U.S.-backed roadmap to move the truce deal forward in Gaza. President Trump ordering the Pentagon to scale back the annual joint military exercises with South Korea. Been known that Mr. Trump is not too happy right now with the government in Seoul. Hurricane Lala has just missed Hawaii's Big Island without making landfall and is weakening after lashing the region with strong winds and drenching rain. And authorities are seeking additional people who fired weapons during a weekend shooting at Virginia State University. Five people wounded. One person has been arrested. SRN News.
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In case you're just joining us or missed any part of the show, you can go to GaryK.com, rewind, fast forward, listen at your convenience on any device you want. Now, spoke about a few things, the beginning risk, the importance of risk management, spoke about the market, end of the week in review, which is probably going to be the title for the show this week, is going to be week in review. We spoke about the fact that we see energy stocks breaking out, an emerging area. Spoke of the fact that volume is drying up as the market stays perched near record highs, or depending on the index, hitting record highs. Now, obviously, you want to see volume expand. I'd like to see a breakout here on heavy volume, but I get it. Low volume is good when the market's not moving. It's a dull market. There's an old expression on Wall Street that says, don't short a dull market. Don't short a bull market. We're in both. We're in a dull market. That's a bull market. What happened today? Just a little pullback after a big move up. That's it. So, again, you're just sitting tight action, quiet, so on and so forth. So then we spoke about breakouts, energy stocks emerging. On marketterminal.com, we got Chevron, the number one or the top breakout, sorted by market cap. A few other breakouts we can cover. And again, these are not buying recommendations. Everything I'm saying is general informational purposes only. No investment advice is being given. And then every other investing involves risk and every other disclaimer you can think of. All right. And by the way, breakouts. Just because a stock breaks out or a sector breaks out doesn't mean it has to keep going higher. But in order for it to go higher, if it's going sideways, the first thing it has to do is break out. For example, to illustrate this, imagine you have a stock that's trading between 50 and 55 for 6 months. Well, if it's going to double and go to 100, it has to, by definition, break above resistance, which is 55 in that example. 50 would be support. That's it. If it's going to cut in half and go to 25, it has to break below support. So breakouts is when a stock breaks above resistance. And a breakdown is when it breaks below support. That's it. So the importance of knowing breakouts, tells you a few things. It can tell you in a really healthy environment, the market's up a lot. You got lots of breakouts, 50, 100 breakouts on market terminal. Hey, that tells me there's the animal spirit. The bulls are in control. There's something here. Because what are the indices? The indices are a basket of stocks. They reflect what's happening in the market. So, again, just because a stock breaks out doesn't mean it has to keep going and double and triple. But if it's ever going to double and triple, by definition, it has to break out at some point in time of a trading range. If it's just going up, up, up, up, up, up, great. Eventually, it's going to consolidate. It's another one of those. That's what stocks do for the most part. I don't think I've ever seen a stock not consolidate, not base, not build a sideways pattern or pause and pull back and consolidate. It happens. Sideways consolidations or a downward pullback or correction. Stocks correct. And then that gives the stock a chance to pause and catch its breath. It builds a new base, builds new support, new resistance, and then boom.

out at me a few weeks ago. Still acting well. Another breakout, FTI, oil and gas, like Chevron. So we're four stocks in. Sony's also breaking out, SONY. This is the fourth stock now. And you got two oil stocks out of four. Doesn't mean any, it's just, that's how the market speaks, right? Next, Carvana, CVNA, low level breakout there, but still breaking out. Disney's breaking out today from a mid-level base, little handle area that are breaking out of. GMAB, biotech company, base on top of base, few gaps up here recently, so that's being accumulated by the institutions most likely. Let me go ahead and see that. Yep, DAR, Darling Ingredients, packaged food stock, breaking out. Vodafone, VOD, another stock breaking out today. 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Good breakout, revenues expected to grow nicely here. Interesting, good volume today too, on earnings. There we go, that's what I was looking for. Okay. A DNTH, biotech company, little baby breakout there. ZIM, Zim Integrated Shipping. These guys, it's a shipping company. By the way, there's other shippers as well that showed up today, which I can get to depending on time. Tidewater, TDW, Tom David Walter, breaking out today, oil and gas. ENVA, little baby breakout there, not too much. Let's see here. What else do I want to share with you? ETON, it's a nice gap up today and a breakout. And there's a difference between a gap and a breakout, which I'll get to in a few minutes. Newsmax, the conservative news channel, NMAX is breaking out today on volume, on earnings, by the way. JCAP, big move up. Jefferson Capital. Let's see here. What else am I going? WWW, Wolverine Worldwide. Small cap breakout. JBIO, biotech breakout. And that's pretty much it for the breakouts that I want to share. I'll pass on that. Okay. So, again, those are the breakouts. Now, setups, if you go to setups, you've got a bunch of tight setups. All right, let's talk about some of them. The big banks. 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You got a pivot point there of 192.61, 10 cents above the recent high of 192.51. Good action there, right near its pivot point. 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Again, these are not my ideas, just I want to see what's moving. Where's the money? 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Financials. So my brain's going to go to the XLF. Let me go look at those financials, see how they're doing. Extended, you had a breakout a few weeks ago, and he's been riding the 21-day all the way up. Nothing bad to say. So in fact, if anything, it's somewhat extended here, but rightfully so, because a lot of these banks that are in there had big moves recently. You can look at Goldman Sachs, GS, had a big move recently. Now he's just pulling back. JP Morgan, let's see what he's doing. Actually, Goldman's below the 50-day. JP Morgan had a huge move recently, 293 to 362. It's a big move. Bank of America, BAC, big move, 49 to 64 in the last few months since May. So again, you can go on and on and on and on. There's a lot more setups too. This, let's see, I'll show you. It's a big one here. See if I can find it. Yeah, I'll find it for you. I'll come back. So again, what was it, FITB? That one's setting up also. That one had a big move, 42 to 58. That's a regional bank also, Fifth Third Bank. So again, I don't want to get lost in the weeds because I can spend hours and hours and hours and hours doing this. To me, this is a tremendously enjoyable work because I feel like I'm hunting, like hunting and gathering, you know, the caveman style. To me, this is just searching for gold, treasure hunting, however, whatever way you want.

0: explain it, that's how my brain looks at this activity. It's like, okay, let me go through these and take my time with them. Because if I can see these setups before they break out, and then I can find good breakouts and be on it like white on rice, hey, that's good. And you find one or two good ones a year, and you're really happy. You're a happy camper. So if not more than that, that'd be great. So again, those are the tight setups. There's large cap setups, small mid cap setups. There's movers up today. That's also another way of listening to the market. Again, I like to ask the market speaking, how are you listening? Let's look at the movers. Where are the movers up on volume? Volume shows you what the big institutions are doing. SanDisk, SNDK, rallied to the 50-day on volume. Reddit gapped up today. After gapping down just about 2 weeks ago, I think it was, for earnings. Reversed all that and came right back up. That tells me, hey, yeah, it was a bad day on earnings, but the market immediately bought it right back up. So, again, take your time. Market's near all-time highs. We're in a bull market. It happens. The volume's drying up. All right. Up next, we got a lot more to cover. I'm Adam Sarnan. This is the one and only Investor's Edge.
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2: The Wall Street Business Report. I'm Bill Alexander. Americans unexpectedly cut their spending in July by the biggest amount in more than a year. Retail sales fell 0.6% last month, marking the biggest decrease since May 2025. Tyson Foods will shut operations at plants in Illinois and Utah and wants to sell a Washington plant as historic U.S. cattle shortages deepen the losses for the largest U.S. meat packer. Beginning in 2030, Ford plans to phase out Chinese manufacturing for Lincoln models and bring all of its Lincoln production back to the United States in a move it says will further strengthen the company's position. A Massachusetts mayor has been arrested and charged with fraudulently obtaining a pandemic loan and using the money to fund his election campaign, as well as pay off high-interest mortgages on several of his properties and personal taxes. Lawrence Mayor Brian DePeña was charged with one count of wire fraud and one count of money laundering. For the Wall Street Business Report, I'm Bill Alexander in Washington.
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0: 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In case you're just joining us or missed any part of the show, we covered a lot. 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Spoke about leverage, the importance of risk, so on and so forth. So there are a few minutes left in the show. I want to go ahead and talk about another important topic. Again, the market speaking. Our job is to listen, put our emotions, put our biases aside. And this is where I want to go here. If you have a mind... you have biases. These are called cognitive biases. If you're not familiar with them, Google them. It's extremely dry topic for most folks. They're not interested in hearing about their biases. They're interested in something that's more entertaining. But if you really want to dig deep and dive into your, you know, your own mental walls, is what I call them. Ever do something and hit a wall? You know, we all have. I have a whole chapter about both these topics in my book. One is called mental walls. The other one's called cognitive biases. We all have. We have these unconscious walls. Sometimes they're conscious. What am I avoiding? It's a great question to ask. Why am I not doing the sit-ups? For me, it's the sit-ups. It's very clear. And I've had this struggle for my entire life. Why am I not doing those sit-ups? I'm using the sit-ups because we all can relate to it, right? Whatever that is, that thing it is that you're avoiding, could be a hard conversation, could be a sales call, could be sit-ups, could be anything. But why? What are you avoiding and why are you avoiding it? There's these biases that impact our decisions. Again, if you have a mind, you have biases. Why am I making these decisions? You ever find yourself in a loop or pattern over and over and over again? It's almost like Groundhog Day. It's like, oh, I know I should do the sit-ups, but I'm not doing the sit-ups. And then you say, oh, well, I want to get a flat stomach or I want to get a six pack. You ask yourself, how many sit-ups you did today? None. I want to make more money, Adam. Get this all the time. Okay. How many, what's your offer? What are you selling people? How many people do you tell about your offer? Enough or not enough? If it's not enough, tell more people. And if they're not buying what you're selling, change your offer. I want to lose weight, but I want to eat cookies. Oh, candy or chocolate, whatever it is, right? For me, those are all my vices. I like candy, I like chocolate, I like cookies, I like cheesecake, I like it all. I've got a sweet tooth. It's a pretty big one too. So I got to control it, actively control it. It's not a diet. No, it's a lifestyle every single day. It's calories in versus calories out. That's all that matters with the weight in that example. But why, you know, what is it? Like, oh yeah, if I just do this, what are those mental walls? What are those cognitive biases that are causing me to repeat on almost autopilot for most people the same habits and routines every single day? Well, people are creatures of habits. Yes, we're emotional creatures. We want to avoid pain. for the most part and seek pleasure. But why are we on autopilot? You see, I see it in my kids, it's so clear, because there's a perception of pain, not physical pain if I do the sit-ups, but there's a perception of pain. The story I'm telling myself, people love stories, the story I'm telling myself unconsciously is, oh yeah, sit-ups, pain, no, I don't want to do it. Just like a kid, you want to do your homework? I don't know any kid in the history of the world that said, gets home from school and the first thing they want to do is take out their backpack with full energy and like, I want to do my homework. It just doesn't happen. Maybe some kids happen, but I don't know those kids, right? So I didn't do it when I was a kid, so let's put it that way. Don't forget anybody else. I didn't do that. So, okay. But once you can switch that to a conscious, hey, this is pleasure, this is good for me, then all of a sudden going to the gym, for people that love going to the gym, just becomes something that they do because they see the pleasure from it. And in fact, they can switch it. I have pleasure eating the cookie or chocolate or cheesecake or whatever, anything else you want. But they don't. Why? Because they know that the sugar is not good for them. And they get pleasure from going to the gym. They made that a habit. And I have a whole coaching program where I help people do this. It's very powerful. If you have interest, you can go to info. When you email me, info@findleadingstocks.com. I'm happy to have a conversation. But these are patterns. It's another one of those. I do this with myself every single day. What are my habits? And all we are is just, it's cumulative, right? Buffett talks about compounding. We compound our habits. We compound our relationships. We compound, basically, our decisions. We compound just about everything in life. So the question to you is, what are you avoiding and why? Do you want to keep avoiding it? Yes or no? And if the answer is yes, that's fine. It's your choice. The answer is no. Okay. How do we consciously switch, create a habit to help us attack it instead of avoiding it? And don't just do it like, oh, yeah, I'll do 5 sit-ups and stop. No, it's not going to give you the results you want. What action is required to get the results I want in the market? Oh, Adam, you work so much. Yeah, I do work. I love it. To me, I don't even consider it work. I look at the markets, I look at the breakouts, I look at the setups, I look at the movers, I look at the movers up on volume. The market's speaking to me. I take my biases aside. I write down. Magic happens when I write things down. So people journal. I write down my thoughts before the market opens, after the close, when not during the day. And I look back and go, hey, what did I think was going to happen? What actually happened? There's a disconnect. What did I miss and why? How do I improve? How do I get better? Et cetera, et cetera. And then it improve. It's just that simple. Do the work. Most of the time, you know, again, Dalio talks about this in his principles book. There's a pain jungle, a perception of pain, and then there's a pleasure paradise right after the pain jungle. Once you realize it's not real pain, it's just a made up story, and you can adjust that story, you can change the story anytime you want, and you push through it, you actually do the sit-ups, and you make that a habit, and you do them and do them and do them. Guess what? Or comes right after that thing is that you're avoiding most of the time. Not always, most of the time. And I'm talking about emotional pain, not physical pain. And I'm talking about the perception of the pain, not an actual painful event. When I do the sit-ups, I'm fine doing the sit-ups. It's the getting me to do them is the issue, right? That's the emotional pain that I was talking about. So same thing with the market. What is your research? What are you doing? How are you preparing? The preparation, right? That's how winners win, the preparation. So, hope this has been helpful. I know we're about to wrap up here. We're in a bull market. Until we see any heavy, heavy selling show up, it's important to understand the bulls are in control. And we'll see what happens next week. We had inflation come out this week. Didn't really beat estimates. Fed doesn't have to raise rates immediately. See what happens. Take your time. As always, I believe that's all the time we have today. I want to thank you very much for being here. This is the one and only Investor's Edge.
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16: Breaking news this hour from Town Hall. I'm Rich Thomason. The traditional U.S.-South Korea military exercise is just getting underway, although on a smaller scale than in years gone by.
17: President Trump taking to his Truth Social page, stating he has instructed Secretary of War Pete Hegseth to substantially reduce the military drills we do with that country. The president saying, based on my very good relationship with Kim Jong-un of North Korea, I am not happy with the fact the U.S. has long ago agreed to participate in joint military exercises with South Korea. These exercises are not only costly, but send a signal that is totally inappropriate and hostile to a country that, as long as Donald J. Trump has been president, has been unthreatening and respectful.
16: Correspondent Laura Winter says Mr. Trump has also cited South Korea for a lack of support in the Iran war. American negotiator Jared Kushner has held a rare meeting with the Hamas chief in Egypt to push to jumpstart the stalled Gaza ceasefire.
18: It's a meeting that would once have been unthinkable. But the face-to-face talks between Jared Kushner and Khalil al-Haya in Cairo are a sign of just how keen Washington is to see the next phase of the Board of Peace's Gaza deal put into action. Israel has rejected the plan, which would see it withdraw from the Gaza Strip while Hamas would disarm, handing its weapons over to a new governing body. Reports say Jared Kushner called for concrete, verifiable steps from Hamas, adding that Gaza could never be a source of terror.
16: The BBC's Joe Inwood. Days of torrential rain and severe flooding have killed at least 7 people in Indiana. 4-year-old boy, 3 men, and 3 women lost their lives. Hurricane Lala has weakened to a tropical storm after pummeling Hawaii. Bridges and other infrastructure are damaged. About 100 homes been swept off their foundations on the Big Island. The Dow futures down 70 points. NASDAQ futures up 133. More on these stories at townhall.com.
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2: 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This is our Friday, August 14th, 2026 edition of InvestTalk. It is it's hot. It's hot out here. And it's hot here in Laguna Beach. Hopefully everyone's staying cool. And the market's hot as well. Continues to power ahead despite the headlines, although today was not exactly an amazing day, but you know, we closed the week okay. We limped into the weekend, shall we say. But we'll look at those numbers and the headlines much later in the show. But I want to set the table here and invite you to give me a call, whatever's on your mind, money related. We are here to help you navigate these challenging times by answering your finance and investment questions, bringing you data, bringing you perspective. I've been doing this for over 25 years, and I've almost seen it all. So I'm here for whatever question you throw at me. Nothing's too simple, nothing's too complex, so I encourage you to reach out. As always, 888-99-CHART is the number. Now, in just a bit, we'll talk about today's market performance and run down the show topics throughout the hour, but as usual, we'll tackle this first caller question now.
3: 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I do have a 401k that's pretty healthy, but on the side, I try to do a little bit of my own, and I came across Glimpse Group, stock ticker symbol, GGRP. What are your thoughts on that, especially since it's an AI type of company? Thank you.
2: All right. This is Glimpse Group. It's trading for less than a dollar per share. So the first thing you have to say is, why is it trading for a dollar per share? Why is it a penny stock? It's hard to find penny stock. When I was in my younger days, there were penny stocks all over, under $5. But now, you either are lifted up or you're out. And this is a name that has negative $3.6 million in free cash flow. Its market cap is about $19 million. So this is not even a small cap. This is a micro cap. They do have cash in their balance sheet. That's the positive. They don't have a ton of debt. But if you're burning cash, they're about to burn through that cash in about a year from where they're at now. And what are they doing? They're probably issuing shares. Let's see. Yeah, shares continue to go up and to the right. Now, the positive would be earnings expectations for this year and next year are zero. Now, I don't know if that's because there's not an estimate or because it's going to be break even. My guess is there's not really an estimate for a name this low. Or name this small, excuse me. But they've always lost money. So this is all a story stock. This is not an investment. And it may be around, it looks like they deal with virtual reality, augmented reality, spatial computing software services, etc. That all sounds great. But last quarter, revenues are down 54%. So where's the growth here? This is not an investment. Okay? You want to stay far, far away. You're a new investor or new listener to the show. And while the technicals on this in the short term look okay, actually look pretty good. So if you want it, is this like a trade? Maybe. But this is not a long-term investment because they have not shown any ability to sustain growth, profitability, etc. into the future. Now yesterday, Luke talked about the U.S. housing market and how homes selling below asking price 38 major cities. So homes are selling below asking price in 38 major cities. So we unpacked that story, 38 of the 50 biggest U.S. cities. And he answered questions about Pulse Biosciences. And if you happen to miss it, go check it out. That's the way to get every show is to follow InvestTalk wherever you get your podcast. Now, We have a lot of ground to cover over the next 45 minutes or so, and time permitting, we'll get to all of it. And our main focus point today concerns this story. Soft jobs report and the dollar's new direction, what it means for investors. A weaker than expected U.S. jobs report sent the dollar sliding and pushed back market expectations for Federal Reserve rate hikes. So we'll explore this data, what it means for different asset classes and the broader economy. We have other topics on the docket as well. I think this is a good one. How much money does it take to be happy? Does money buy happiness? Well, I think we all can agree it does to a point, but what point is that? We'll dig that into that a little bit more. And then El Nino is here. What impact could that have on the broader economy? So we're going to look at that. We also have voice bank questions. One is on market rotation and Otis Worldwide, OTIS, and also have some questions that came in via the comments section on the InvestTalk YouTube channel as well. But we're ready for your calls. We're going to go to a quick break. Please join me call anytime and leave your question on the InvestTalk voice bank. And if you're listening via our live stream or possibly on AM 1220 in the Bay Area, you can call right now at 888-99-CHART. Up next, I'll comment on today's market activity.
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2: Let's go take a look at the market today. It was a down day as we closed the week. You had the Dow down 20 basis points, S&P a little bit better than that, 17 basis points, NASDAQ down a little more than 0.25%. But the Russell 2000, a continuation of what I've been saying, money is flowing out of the large caps into the mid and small caps. So you've seen that today, S&P, the Russell 2000 outperformed the S&P by about 0.25%. Now that's in one day, it's not that crazy, but clearly this trend is not stopping. You had treasuries were a bit weaker across the curve with yields up 2 to 4 basis points. So you continue to see the long end of the curve blow out. This is an issue. This is one of the biggest risks to markets in the medium term. Now, when does the market care about it? I don't know. It's anyone's guess. But the 10-year, what are we getting up to? Trying to find the yield here. We're approaching 5%. That will be an issue. Where is that? I'll find it a little bit later. But my point is yields continue to go up. The dollar index down 0.3% on the day despite yields higher. Gold finished up 0.4%. Silver up 0.2%. Bitcoin down 0.8%. Continuation, what I've been saying. Gold and silver, harder assets outperforming the softer assets like Bitcoin. Crude was up 1.4% in choppy trading. You had a kind of a mixed bag in the tech space. Names like AMD up 6.5%, Micron up 2.3%. across the Mag 7, it was pretty neutral. NVIDIA, Apple, Google, Microsoft barely budged. Tesla up 68 basis points. Meta down 86 basis points. So decent drop there. Amazon down about 1%, the biggest mover in the Mag 7. But you did have some nice gains in the energy space, the oil up as you expect. It's in the finance space. And this is something you have to pay attention to. You have to recognize, shall we say, is that financials are still doing okay. Despite higher interest rates, despite a labor market, which we'll talk about in a little bit, relatively weak, financials are not screaming anything. You know, that usually when the economy is rolling over, financials are telling you. Right now, that's not happening. So something to continue to watch. Healthcare did fairly well today, kind of a mixed bag as we closed the weekend and we head into OPEX week next week. What else did we get? We had CPI increased 0.2%. That was earlier in the week. That was kind of the big news this week, just to kind of sum up the week. But Friday's usually not a lot of economic news. So not shocking to see kind of a choppy, mixed market today. Oh yeah, 10-year, 4.69%. Okay. I think maybe when it gets to 5%, that's when problems arise. Now, from time to time, we receive questions via web form from investtalk.com. Here's one that came in earlier. Alex from Texas says, howdy, it's Alex from Texas. And my question is regarding stock ticker Rail, R-A-I-L. I've recently bought a small position in it, just to keep an eye on it. And I'd like your opinion on it. Is it worth adding to? Thank y'all. Invaluable service. Interesting. Freight Car of America, R-A-I-L. Small name, $243 million market cap. Earnings are improving pretty dramatically. They were losing money pre-COVID. They lost $5.19, lost money throughout COVID. But it started to improve. And they actually turned a profit for the first time in 2024 at 15 cents a share, 50 cents a share last year, 41 cents a share expected this year. So a little bit of drop. But then earnings are expected to go to $1.06 next year. So based on that $1.06, if that actually comes to fruition, that would be a cheap stock because it's trading at $7.32. Let me look at its balance sheet. I want to see that. After years of burning capital, are they too levered? They do have a decent amount of debt, nearly $100 million in net debt on a $239 million market cap. That's kind of high for me. Now, they have started to pay that down recently. Their free cash flow is at about $19 million. That's about a 10% free cash flow yield. Pretty good. No dividend. Are they buying back shares? Oof, they just issued a bunch of new shares. Don't like that. Went from 19 million shares outstanding to 32. Now, was that an acquisition? I wonder that. That'd be a big question for me. Now, it looks cheap based on that forward-looking earnings number of $1.06. Problem is that cash flow situation, the debt situation, the number of shares outstanding that they just issued. I'm trying to look at the chart. It's being slow for me. But overall, the chart looks like it's losing momentum. It's such a small name. It's kind of wishy-washy. The technicals are meh, especially after the recent drop in March at a high of about 14. Now it's down to 7. So it's down 50% since that high. And it doesn't seem like it wants to get off the map. So I'm going to pass on it. It's too small. I don't like the balance sheet. And despite what looks like cheap forward-looking earnings, technicals are not lining up. Let's squeeze in one quick question now.
6: Hey, guys. Kyle from Texas here. Calling about Bralto, B-L-T-O. I like the space they're in. Let me know what you guys think. Thank you.
2: V-L-T-O, Bralto, $24 billion market cap. 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Okay. What I like about it is earnings since COVID, 2019, they didn't look like maybe they weren't public. I'm not sure. Yeah, it looks like they weren't public. So their first earnings report is 2020. That was $2.99. And they pretty much have increased earnings consistently, a little dip in 22 and 23, but then powered back higher, a the last couple of years, so it's making an all-time high in earnings of $4.77. So I like these industrial type names. Let me look at its balance sheets. A little bit of dividend, that's fine. Good balance sheet, return on equity 33%, free cash flow at $1 billion on the $23 billion market cap, about 4% free cash flow yield. That chart is not exciting. It's not terrible, but it's not exciting. But I do like the business. I just need those technicals to firm up a little bit. If it can get back above 100, I would probably be the buyer, because then I think the technicals would have repaired and it'd be worth a buy. We're getting there though. It's right up against resistance. Now, our 24/7 InvestTalk voice bank never closes, so you can leave your finance and investment question anytime on 888-99-CHART, and our work continues after this break.
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8: I'm Nicole Murray with Your Money Now. Energy bills have risen sharply in recent months, and many customers say the heat wave isn't the only factor to blame. According to West Penn Power, the average utility bill is up 17% from this time last year. TribLive.com reports that spokesperson Bridget McNye said customers may see their bills increase because of higher usage, electric generation suppliers, and participation in assistance programs. Anthropic's revenue surged more than 14-fold in the second quarter from a year earlier. Bloomberg News reports that the AI company reported preliminary revenue of more than $11.5 billion for its latest completed quarter. That is up from $787 million in the same period last year. Google parent Alphabet is now the third largest holding in Berkshire Hathaway's equity portfolio. The company's second quarter portfolio snapshot filed with the SEC reveals that Berkshire owns almost 106 million of Alphabet's Class A and Class C shares, currently worth roughly $36 billion.
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21: 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This is Yannick from Denmark. I have a question about long-term holds versus taking profits or cutting your losses, rotating your money around as the stock market evolves, because if I look back 4 or 5 years, I mean, I haven't beat the market. My question is, when you advise that you should follow the rotations of the market, it means that you have to buy and sell frequently, doesn't it? But what kind of stocks do you hold, like for really long term, 5, 10 years? If you keep following the rotations of the market, can you still hold some stocks, like, regardless of what happens? That's the enigma I'm puzzling with, because I'm considering just going into index funds, because I can see, I manage my girlfriend's pensions account, that really, it's really hard to beat the market, isn't it? So if you have any advice on that, I'd be very glad. Thank you very much. Please don't take Greenland, okay? Bye-bye. Thanks.
2: Well, thank you for the call. Now, the first, the answer to your question basically is, it is challenging to beat the market, but it's not definitely not impossible. But you have to have a process. That's the issue. That's the problem most average investors struggle with. Is that markets rotate? Certain companies overweight and underweight, or outperform and underperform in different market regimes. And they don't have any way to identify those market regimes. What are you in? What sectors should you overweight and underweight? But also, it's about having exposure to every sector at any given time. You should pretty much have exposure to every sector at any given time. Now, it might be a small percentage, it might be underweight, might be one name, but ideally it's the best of breed within that particular sector. And so it allows you core holdings in every sector because you're always holding some. You might go into a recessionary environment where you normally just hold the one utility name. But now, because you want protection, money is flowing into utilities and you want to add a couple more. And that's a lesson I've been talking about for the last couple of weeks, which is when money flows out of one sector, it usually flows into another. Money was flying out of healthcare earlier in the year and into tech, and then that actually started to reverse. So it's about having a process to identify that. What we use is, it's actually pioneered by Ray Dalio, which is the grid, the quadrant setup, which is what's going on with growth in the economy. Is it accelerating, decelerating? What's going on with inflation? Is it accelerating or decelerating? And based on that, you're in different quadrants, and that means certain asset classes, certain sectors tend to outperform. So we do it. It's not that complicated. It does take some work. It does take some monitoring. It does take some tools, but that's the macro analysis. Then we use our ability to find the best opportunities within the sector to hold those names that are likely to outperform because of the quality of their business, valuation, growth, leadership, etc. So you should always have those core holdings, but you can trim and rotate your portfolio based on the macro setup. Let's keep things moving and drop in another fresh listener question now.
0: Dave from Ohio. I really appreciate the program. I'm calling in about VF Corp. The symbol is VFC. You've talked about it many times in the past, your thoughts about it, and if I should invest some more money into the stock. Be looking forward for your answer.
2: Looking at VF Corp, this is the lifestyle brand that owns, what do they own? Vans, they own JanSport, they own, what are all their brands? Yeah. Vans, North Face, Timberland, JanSport, Smartwool, Eastpak, etc. So good brands. Problem is their business has been struggling for some time. Earnings were 210 in 2022. They took on a lot of debt. Earnings declined, but it's on the rise once again. Expect to be up 30% this year, 24% next year. So to $1.35. If they can achieve that, it's cheap. But they do have a lot of debt. $6 billion market cap, about $4 billion in debt. And so that $600 million in free cash flow is going towards right-sizing their balance sheet. So I think over the short term, that's a challenge because I would like them to be buying back stock instead of paying down debt. They have done a good job of paying down the debt, going from a high of 7.8 million shares outstanding, or sorry, billion dollars in debt, now to 4.6. So I think you're getting there. The technicals are still pretty poor, but if you have a long-term viewpoint that, or a long-term hold mentality, I think it would be a good buy at this level. Now, the next and best stock, we look into the story. Global shipping under siege. How Hormuz, the Black Sea, and the Red Sea threaten to hit your investments. That story is for Monday, but for now, ready to take your calls at 888-99-CHART.
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14: NHRN News, I'm Rich Thomason in Washington. The traditional U.S.-South Korea military drills are underway, although on a smaller scale than in years gone by. President Trump ordered the exercises to be scaled back, saying the drills are costly and send an inappropriate message to North Korea. American negotiator Jared Kushner has held a rare meeting with a Hamas chief in Egypt. It's a push to jumpstart the stalled Gaza ceasefire. Next for Kushner, it's a meeting with Israeli Prime Minister Netanyahu. Days of torrential rain and severe flooding have killed at least seven people in Indiana. A four-year-old boy, three men, and three women lost their lives. Hurricane Lala has weakened to a tropical storm after pounding Hawaii. Watching Wall Street this morning, the Dow futures are down 65 points. NASDAQ futures 151 points higher. S&P futures up 11 points. More details, srnnews.com.
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2: Let's go talk about our main focus point on the day, and that is the soft labor reports. So let's review that and what that might mean for the broader Fed policy, the broader market, the broader economy. So employers added jobs last month, the slowest pace in over a year. Only 23,000, actually it was down 23,000 jobs, excuse me. The average now for the last three months is at 20,000 jobs a month. That sounds very low, and it is. But private employers have added 30,000 jobs in July. Much better than the headline decline. That means that a lot of the decline in jobs was from government cutting local workforce, education, et cetera. That was the big drawdown. It was the local government education layoffs. Labor force participation slipped to 61.4. Fewer people entered or remained in the workforce. So the unemployment rate didn't really drop. Overall, employers are still adding to construction jobs, healthcare, manufacturing, but leisure, hospitality, government, retail, trade, and financial activities were cut. So kind of a mixed bag there. But consumer spending, which is two-thirds of the economy, remains fairly robust. Johnson's Redbook weekly same-store sales was 8.7 year-over-year. 8.7% year-over-year increase, ending August 1st. So that's pretty up-to-date data. And Fiserv's point-of-sale measures, that was up 7% year-over-year in July. Average hourly earnings up 3.2%. That is less than the CPI at 3.5%. So real incomes remain in negative territory. But that's not stopping people from spending, mainly because the wealth effect. Asset prices are up. So despite hiring cooling a little bit, layoffs are still relatively low. The JOLTS data is okay. Job openings are okay. Quits are relatively steady. And employers are hiring still selectively. And if you go look at the Challenger Gray report, there's only about 33,000 planned job cuts in July. That's down 27% from June and 46% from July of last year. And announced hirings are increasing from a year earlier as well. So while the headline number looks bad, it isn't translating to real stress in the economy. As I said earlier, financials, and especially the banks, they continue to do fairly well. Financials are near the high of the year. A big part of it is long-term rates, while bad, they should be bad at some point for asset prices like real estate and equities. It's good for bank lending. And if you go look at the year-over-year change in bank lending, it's about 6.2% from commercial banks, which is good, solid. Now it's flat over the past 6 months or so, but it's not rolling over in a material way. And a steeper yield curve means more dollars into the system. It usually means a weaker dollar, and that's part of this as well. Weaker dollar will make our goods more competitive. It loosens financial conditions overall. And it puts less pressure on the Fed to hike rates. And that's why you continue to see the odds of a rate hike come out of the long end of the curve. Now, still about two hikes expected between now and the end October of next year. But frankly, I don't see it. I think that this Kevin Warsh, by being less communicative, which is what he said, we're going to give less forward guidance. We're going to allow the market to do its thing. That's one of the reasons why the long end of the curve continues to go up. He is actually probably going to push for a pause until there is reason to cut rates. I don't think he's actually going to hike rates. I think he's going to maybe unwind the balance sheet a little bit. He's going to allow the market to do the tightening for him by letting the long end of the curve go up. So to me, this is bearish for the dollar because, once again, gives more excuses for the Fed to remain on hold. Doesn't mean that the economy is rolling over. The economic data beyond this is not telling you that. And neither are the sectors in the economy or in the market. Usually it's a signal. You get the industrials, you get the transportation stocks, you get the financials rolling over. That's not happening. And with an 8% deficit to GDP ratio, we are in fiscal dominance. And that's why you continue to see, despite the issues with what's going on in the Middle East and higher oil prices, government spending that is being enabled by the bond market that's still relatively functional, that is driving nominal economic growth. thus higher earnings expectations, because there's a correlation between economic growth, nominal GDP growth, and earnings. So that is the summation of where we are in the economy as we head into the close to the end of summer. We're about a month away, month left of summer. Our main focus point today concerns the story. Soft jobs report and the dollar's new direction, what it means for investors. A weaker than expected. Let's talk about the newsletter. I got confused here. Newsletter.

0: malls, office buildings, etc. One of the issues, I think, of late is that construction spending is up overall, but that's mainly because it's going to data centers, not commercial buildings, not new retail outlets. How many escalators and elevators do you think there are in a data center? Probably not very many. And if there are, they're not used very often. Because a big part of their business is services, servicing these elevators and escalators. Now, it's still a good business. Return on invested capital is 57. Sorry, 51, which is a very good number. Free cash flow is 1.7 billion. Look at its trend. That is near an all-time high. That's a good thing. I wouldn't pay too much attention to the dividend. It's good, but that's not really what they're doing with their cash flow. I'd imagine they're probably buying back shares. Let me pull this up here. Yeah, they have a decent amount of debt, about $9 billion in net debt and a $27 billion markup. That's fine, but they've been buying back shares pretty aggressively since 2020. 433 million shares outstanding back then at the end of that of 2020. Now we're at 380 million. So nice, consistent reinvesting or buying back of the shares from that cash flow. I like that. I like the business overall. What I don't like is the stock trend. I don't like the earnings expectations. Only 1% increase this year, 12% increase next year, but those estimates continue to come down. So it's a very slow growth business in this environment. Last quarter, earnings were down 4% year over year. So I think it's cheap. I will say that. I'd have to look at the rest of your portfolio. I do think it's a good business. I don't expect it to turn around because in the short term because the technicals are relatively poor, but it is cheap and it's still a good business. But I want to see kind of the whole picture and what percentage of your total liquid assets this is. I'd want this to be less than 5% of your liquid assets. So at the bare minimum, you probably want to get it down to that level and maybe even lower. But that depends on your total exposure within the industrial space. Now, on Fridays, we generally make time to fit in a quick rundown of some key benchmarks. The 2-year Treasury yield, 4.16. Last week was at 4.2, so down just a tad. So the market pulling out some odds of rate hikes between now and year end. 10-year Treasury yield, 4.69%. Last week was 4.65. You see that yield curve steepening, falling on the short end, rising on the long end. Good for banks, good for economic growth, bad for market multiples generally. Gold is priced at $43.74 an ounce, up $20 from last week. Silver, $64.68 an ounce, up $1.03 from last week. Oil, $82.42 a barrel, WTI. That's a $4.11 increase from last week. Obviously, continued Middle East tensions are driving prices higher, and I think that will probably sustain, as I've said, for a number of months now through the midterms. Gasoline prices, $4.07, 3-cent increase from last week. Here in California, we're paying $5.57 a gallon, but down 3 cents from last week. Out in Florida, it's probably pretty humid out there, but prices for gas are much lower, $3.92 a gallon. Now let's go answer another voicemail question now.
1: Hello, good day, Luke and Justin. Long-time listener here from the Midwest. Love the show. Thank you guys for everything you do. I have a question here I'd like your advice on, please. Trying to complete out another holding for my healthcare side of my portfolio, and I'm looking at J&J, Johnson and Johnson. Then I also was looking at AZN, AstraZeneca, which I know you guys speak highly of, and I wasn't sure which of those, I guess, to make up my mind about or which one you thought might be better. But then I came across VHT, ET.

0: Yeah, fund that holds all healthcare stocks, different companies. And I was wondering your advice on this. Would that be maybe my best choice to select? That ETF has been going up very nicely, pays a little dividend, but it has all the stocks I mentioned in its holdings. I was wondering if that might be the best choice for me to make, and I wouldn't have to worry about it, and I'd hold a lot of the medical sector and be good to go. I'll be listening on the show for your advice. Thank you very much. Have a good day.
1: Are looking at VHT, and this is the Vanguard Healthcare ETF. And if you want broad-based exposure, this is fine. You're going to pay only, let's see, 9 basis points, so pretty low expense ratio. 423 different names in here, but you're heavily weighted towards Eli Lilly. That's 14% of the portfolio. But then Johnson and Johnson is right around 9, AbbVie around 6.5, United Health around 5.5. Let's see, when do we get to AstraZeneca? It kind of depends on what you want. Do you want just simple exposure? This is a good way to get it. If you really like a particular name, like we really like AstraZeneca and its business and its growth, its valuation, its profitability, etc. That's why we own it. We also like a bit of foreign exposure. But that brings more individual risk. So I think it also depends on what percentage of your portfolio you're trying to get in healthcare. If it's 8, 10%, something like that, that's when you probably want something that's broad-based exposure, as opposed to one name like an AstraZeneca or even a Johnson and Johnson. So I think for you, probably the simple answer is just buy VHT. That was InvestTalk. I'm Justin Klein. We have one goal here each and every weekday is help you achieve your own version of financial freedom. And our work continues after this final break. So get your questions in right now at 888-99-CHART.
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8: The Wall Street Business Report, I'm Bill Alexander. Americans unexpectedly cut their spending in July by the biggest amount in more than a year. Retail sales fell 0.6% last month, marking the biggest decrease since May 2025. Tyson Foods will shut operations at plants in Illinois and Utah and wants to sell a Washington plant as historic U.S. cattle shortages deepen the losses for the largest U.S. meat packer. Beginning in 2030, Ford plans to phase out Chinese manufacturing for Lincoln models and bring all of its Lincoln production back to the United States in a move it says will further strengthen the company's position. A Massachusetts mayor has been arrested and charged with fraudulently obtaining a pandemic loan and using the money to fund his election campaign, as well as pay off high-interest mortgages on several of his properties and personal taxes. Lawrence Mayor Brian DePeña was charged with one count of wire fraud and one count of money laundering. For the Wall Street Business Report, I'm Bill Alexander in Washington.
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10: KDOW.biz. Money Now. Spider-Man Brand New Day continued to soar in its third weekend at the box office.
11: I am totally out of control. I gotta fix whatever this is right now.
10: The film raked in another $70 million at the domestic box office. The movie is now only the eighth film in history to gross $2 billion worldwide. Online fast fashion retailer Shein is eyeing a company valuation of around $25 billion in its Hong Kong IPO. Reuters reports that that figure is down from nearly $100 billion 4 years ago due to challenging business conditions. The company is aiming to launch its much-awaited initial public offering later this week. Oil prices are higher this morning as stalled U.S.-Iran peace talks revived concerns over prolonged Middle East tensions. West Texas Intermediate up to $83 a barrel, Brent at $89. Futures are currently mixed. NASDAQ futures up by more than 100 points. On Friday, the Dow lost 107, the NASDAQ down 7.
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1: Now, from time to time, we receive questions submitted via our website, and here's one that came in today. It says, could you please analyze Boston Scientific? BSX is the symbol. I would greatly appreciate it. So despite what our previous caller said, that healthcare stocks had been doing really well, they all aren't, because Boston Scientific is down considerably, down 52% from its 52-week high, even though it has bounced recently from a low around 43 to around 52 right now. But this is the perfect example of a name where it was growing nicely, made 96 cents in 2020, and that increased all the way up to $3.06 last year, up 22% earnings growth. But this year, earnings growth is only up 6 or 8, and revenue growth up 6. And next year, expectation is for earnings growth 4, as well as revenue growth at 4. Whenever you see growth decelerate dramatically, you get this multiple contraction. So that's the positive here. This isn't down because of the business struggling. It's just slowing. And I'm okay with that. Now, if I go look at the numbers, still $75 billion market cap. It is back to kind of where it broke out in 2023, or in this 50 range. And so it's, from a technical perspective, this is pretty good. $3.6 billion market cap. Sorry, free cash flow. $75 billion market cap. Enterprise valued EBIT around 13. Let me see where this normally trades. Kind of it's actually pretty cheap all time, because what it looks like is, despite earnings growth slowing, free cash flow is near an all-time high. So where's the beef here? I actually kind of like this. And for everyone else out there, Boston Scientific, they develop manufacture and market cardiology, endoscope, intervention, urology. Could this be a GLP-1 casualty, potentially, right? People losing weight, having less heart attacks, heart issues, etc. That's certainly possible, but that is not reflecting in the cash flow of the business. It's still very good. So I kind of like it. Let me give Boston Scientific a thumbs up. Now let's talk about how much money you need to make you happy. Now it's going to form your investment choices. So there's an old adage about rolling a dice. If you roll a dice, whatever a number comes up, you'll earn that number, that amount of dollars, right? Now, if you do that over a long period of time, the average amount you'll get is $3.50 per roll. Just simple math. You do that 10,000 times, you could pay $3 every time you roll, and you do it 10,000 times, you're almost guaranteed to come out ahead by about $5,000 because of the law of large numbers. But if you do that once, let's say you pay $30,000, and whatever number you get that times 10,000, well, maybe you're not going to make that roll because you could just roll it, roll a one or a two, and now you're out $10,000 or $20,000. Even though the expected return on that roll is $5,000. So that is something that can inform your ability to take risks. And it also tells you a lot about the marginal gain from every dollar you make. Marginal happiness, excuse me, from an additional dollar you make. If you're poor, you get $1 million. That's life-changing. If you already have $1 million, you get another million. That's really nice, but it's not changing your life dramatically. So that's the same thing that we said about the investment world. When you're really happy, it makes more sense to take some risk off the table, because making another 10, 15, 20%, that's great, but losing another 30, 40% from a very happy place can be very detrimental to your financial situation as well as your psyche. So, and your happiness. So make sure you're really happy. It's okay to take some chips off the table. 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What a week it was. 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Thank you all for being here. 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
13: 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Because such advice is rendered solely on an individual basis and at times will require that the investor review a prospectus before investing. 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
19: Palo Alto, San Francisco.
20: Breaking news this hour from Town Hall. I'm Rich Thomason. Indiana mourns the loss of seven people, a four-year-old boy among them, in historic flooding triggered by days of torrential rains. After battering Hawaii, Hurricane Lala weakened to a tropical storm, leaving behind damaged infrastructure, homes and businesses wrecked, and hundreds of thousands of power outages. When it comes to illegal immigration, what a difference a president makes.
19: White House Press Secretary Caroline Leavitt taking to her Truth Social page, alerting to the incredible numbers at our southern border with Mexico. She writes, daily apprehensions at the border are down 94% compared to former President Joe Biden's administration and are at the lowest level seen in 30 years.
20: Correspondent Laura Winters. Mideast negotiator Jared Kushner is meeting with Israeli Prime Minister Netanyahu following Kushner's sit-down with the Hamas chief in Egypt. President Trump has ordered a scaling back of the traditional joint U.S.-South Korea military exercises now getting underway.
21: Seoul considers the joint exercise core to its alliance with the U.S. They have been held nearly every year since the Korean War. Mr. Trump broke from tradition when he suspended the drill after his first meeting with Kim Jong-un in 2018, and they didn't resume until 2022. North Korea has been refusing to speak to both Washington or Seoul since 2019. Seoul's new centrist government may find a silver lining, however. They have been flattering Mr. Trump as peacemaker in the hopes that he will divert his attention back from the Middle East and Ukraine.
20: The BBC's Jay Kwan in Seoul. The 60-day deadline for an agreement to end the Iran war and resolve the dispute over its nuclear program expires as of today. There is no agreement to end the war, and apparently there is nothing on the horizon. On Wall Street, Dow futures are down 63 points. The Nasdaq futures up 168. More on these stories, townhall.com.
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31: Strong here on Monday. I mentioned global yields and even U.S. yields. Price down, yield up. How does that impinge our economy?
32: Well, I mean, the main channel that you'd look for it in the U.S. is through the housing market. And I think I heard you mention the mortgage rates in your opening comments. So that should restrain housing. But I think the good news for the U.S. economy is that housing is already very low as a percentage of GDP. Home sales, you know, near their lows of post-financial crisis as a share of the population. So even if you do get some sort of a headwind for the economy, we think that things will remain resilient just because it's very difficult for those things like housing to fall further at this point in the cycle.
31: What is real GDP translated into resilient? Can we, dare I say, an above 3% real GDP?
32: You may well dare say that. I think private the domestic demand was very strong in the second quarter. Overall, over 3%, and I think the private measure close to 4%. It looks like we're tracking again in the third quarter close to 3%. So you layer onto that, an underlying inflation rate of, and we can debate about what the number is, but it's probably somewhere between 2 and 3%. And you're looking at sort of underlying nominal GDP growth of 5 to 6%. So that's
31: Yes.
32: quite strong. And in that context, I think, a lift up in yields makes some sense.
31: Paul, in a vacuum, that's a boom economy.
0: That is it.
31: We're jaded by the past,
0: Yep.
31: but 5% plus nominal is spirited.
0: Extraordinary. David, talk to us about inflation here. We're all trying to deal with the swings in oil prices and gasoline prices and all that kind of stuff. But what's the underlying inflation, do you think, out there?
32: I mean, I think you could look at it in a variety of ways. Of course, Chair Warsh has been emphasizing the trim mean measure. We think that there's probably some validity to that approach, but we would put, I think, probably a little bit less emphasis on it than he would. I think you've got to look at, again, a variety of measures. And when we kind of look through them all, we're looking at something around 2.5, we would say, is underlying inflation at this point, maybe a little bit firmer than that. We think you've made some progress lately towards that 2% target, but of course, there's still a fair ways to go, Paul.
0: So, given that backdrop, how do you think the Fed will move over the next couple of meetings here? And I guess we'll hear from Chairman Warsh in a week or two out in somewhere out west, I think the mucky mucks go.
32: Yeah, we think, look, there's still some time. There's no urgency for them to be hiking rates. We think that if Warsh maintains or sustains his firm commitment towards that 2% inflation target, which he's made clear in his public comments, as chair of the past few months, that I think alongside a message that if you start to see inflation pick up, that they will move, will be enough. We're expecting though that in December, that a hike will occur, a 25 basis point hike. And it'll be more about, the comments that we made earlier about the strength of the economy, right? If you have underlying inflation that looks sticky at around 2.5%, an economy that's growing at 3% or so real GDP, that'll give them some confidence that maybe not to embark on a significant rate hike cycle, but to adjust the policy rate upwards a little bit, just in acknowledgement or reflection of the strong growth.
0: How's the U.S. consumer doing out there, David? It seems like, you never want to underestimate the U.S. consumer. There is that K-shaped economy out there, but how do you think about the U.S. consumer broadly?
32: I mean, we see the consumer as being part of the strength. Same-store sales growth is up 8% year over year. I know we had some soft retail sales data last week, but I think that there's, some volatility behind that data, and there's some, good reasons for why that may have occurred. But we think the consumer's on solid footing. Unemployment rate is falling, 4.1%. Again, I mentioned same-store sales growth. So, we don't think the consumer is necessarily booming, but we think it could be a solid contributor to growth from here.
0: Is that predicated, David, on just the fact that the labor market's pretty darn solid? We got a headline in unemployment of 4.1%. That sounds full employment to most people.
32: Solid labor market for sure. Part of it, I think, I think a lot of the emphasis we've seen out there has been on the low hiring rates. But of course, alongside that, we've had a very low layoff rate. And I think, you look at that and that comes through in some of the claims data, which is near the lowest levels we've seen in several years, both on an initial claims and continuing claims. So absolutely, labor market is part of it. I think the wealth effect also needs to be acknowledged as being part of it. We've had just booming asset gains, stock market gains. It's clear to me that's probably contributing somewhat and maybe somewhat to that K-shaped theme that you've highlighted, Paul.
31: Okay, but what's the dynamic on the K-shape right now? Are we more K-shape or lesser K-shape?
32: I think lesser,
31: I
0: right,
31: agree.
0: is our view. Yeah,
31: Discuss
0: you've
31: it.
0: seen
31: Give me
0: some data.
31: the nuance of lesser. I love this, Alexis. It's a new phrase. Lesser K-shape.
2: I like
31: Give
2: it.
31: us a nuance, David Doyle, on what is lesser K-shaped.
32: I'm glad you asked that question, Tom, because I think that a lot of the K-shaped theme, that people have been highlighting, it reflects what we've experienced in previous years, right? So I'd have to go back and look at the exact years, but it was a post-pandemic thing, 21, 22, maybe 23. But if you look at some of the more recent spending data, and there's a variety of surveys out there from places like the Fed, It just shows that the spending growth and income growth of the lower income folks is now keeping pace. That doesn't mean that it's closing the gap with that the gap that opened up, you know, immediately post pandemic,
31: right.
32: But it's now keeping pace. So I think that the real time, if you're looking at 2025, 2026, the pace has diminished substantially. Yes.
31: David, just a great brief. Way to get us started strong this morning with Macquarie. David Doyle, he used to put up with Terry Weissman.
0: Oh,
31: I mean, it's, you know, that's intimidating.
0: Macquarie, yep.
31: Terry has to walk in the office of David and say, oh my God, I got to talk to David Doyle.
0: Exactly.
31: That's the way it is. This is a treat. We're going to take a little more time here. I don't know about you, but across this nation, confusion over the weekend, particularly with Admiral Cooper visiting the USS Lincoln. A lot of emotion out there. I need clarity. I get it from Ethan Bronner, iconic definitive in Tel Aviv, driving all of our coverage in the Eastern Mediterranean. Ethan, one of the exercises I do is I go to the Times of Israel, sort of as a domestic newspaper, and I look at the chaos of what is clearly perceived as a two-front war for America. Iran, Gaza, Kushner's in Gaza, etc. Is Israel fighting a two-front war right now?
2: Morning, Tom. I hope I'm going to be able to offer you clarity. Israel is fighting what it has long considered to be a seven-front war, right? It's not just Gaza and Iran. It's also Lebanon with Hezbollah. It's worried in Syria. It's worried in Yemen. So, but it's fighting a multi-front war. It's certainly fair to say. Yes, it is.
31: Are they
2: and
31: out?
2: As you said, Jared Kushner's around. Sorry.
31: Is Israel out of missiles? I mean, are they in the same debate about materiel that we are?
2: They are, although it's a classified debate, and officially they deny that there's a problem, but I think we've seen that in the United States, too. I think there's a good reason to believe that there has been a problem, yes.
0: So I believe Mr. Kushner is in Jerusalem at the moment here. What is
2: That's
0: the feeling
2: right.
0: within Israel as to who's driving the ship as it relates to U.S. negotiations with the various parties here? Because we're not sure if it's the president, the vice president, the secretary of state, you know, Mr. Kushner. It's just a lot of voices out there.
2: I agree with you, Paul. It's very hard to know. I mean, I would say that it is basically a one-man show.
0: Yep.
2: Other people play a role until the man steps forward and says something. You notice the little disagreement he just had with the vice president about what the most important point of this war is. The vice president had said to keep gas prices low. President just said, no, it's to make sure there's no nuclear weapon in the hands of Iran. So, look, these things come and go all the time. I think that it's widely seen that Jared Kushner has his confidence as his son-in-law and as someone who's worked close with him for a long time. And the real question is, what is he here to do? Is he trying to push the Israelis to agree to something that they don't want to agree to? Or is he trying to smooth it out until the election is behind us? And it's very hard to know.
0: What is
2: the election here and in America?
0: That's where I wanted to go, Ethan. Just can you give us and our listeners and our viewers a summary of kind of what the election scenario is in Israel and how it may impact the events going
2: sure.
0: on?
2: Sure. So, I mean, abroad, I think many people have their complaints about Netanyahu and would like him to lose the election. And they think that if he did, that Israel would become a slightly more dovish place. And I don't think that that's true. He may or may not win, but who at the moment, everyone is campaigning in a fairly hawkish stand so that nobody running against him with any possibility of winning is saying we need to move our soldiers out of Gaza or move our soldiers out of Lebanon and Syria. Everybody wants a sort of forward form of defense as a result of what happened on October 7, 2023. Mm-hmm. So in a way, the campaigning is all about who can sound and be tougher. No one is trying to be less tough.
0: The U.S. President Trump says is looking to begin quote, unprecedented economic isolation plan for Iran. What's the feeling in Israel, what that might mean? And is that something that is welcomed by Israelis?
2: Look, Israelis' basic attitude is anything to take down Iran is fine with us. We believe ultimately, I would say a majority of the public, not a huge majority, but a majority of the public believes the best thing ultimately is a military confrontation. But they're always said, look, if if the United States thinks it can get somewhere with sanctions, God bless them, give it a try. But generally, the view here is a fairly hard-line one about that you can't trust Iran and that anything it says is a lie. And, you know, we're seeing from reporting in today's Wall Street Journal, the Iranians view Israel and the United States with the same outlook, preparing for war because they believe, according to this reporting, that the United States and Israel are lying about that they'll eventually go back to war.
31: Good morning, folks. Bloomberg surveillance across America, around the world. Good evening on the Pacific Rim, the way you choose to listen. There's a lot of people listening on Spotify.
0: Yep, that's
31: across the Pacific Rim, Philippines, and Indonesia. Our gift, Ethan Bronner, with us, driving all of our Eastern Mediterranean coverage. So, Ethan, you got to help us here. Here's the latest. This is the president on Fox News moments ago. Trump threatens to bomb Oman if it gets in the way of U.S. Ethan, have you been to Oman?
2: No, I have not, actually.
31: You know, I look at it, and my basic idea, folks, is it's actually pretty peaceful and civil, sort of like what Lebanon used to be, a Switzerland of the Middle East, is a gross generalization. I mean, place Oman within the range, Ethan, of an ally of us, but not on the Persian Gulf.
2: I mean, that's right. I think it's been you know, done pretty stayed kept its head down. I think the point here is that the president seems unhappy with the idea that Iran and Oman would cut a deal on charging anything for going through the Strait of Hormuz. And, you know, the president is a big rhetorician with lots of threats that don't end up happening. So it's hard to believe he's going to do it. But that's what he just read it to me.
0: Do we know, you know, how supportive President Trump is of Mr. Netanyahu? Because there's, again, according to Fox, quote Trump to Fox, "I may endorse somebody in Israeli election." Oh, what is the role of President Trump in this election?
2: Yeah, look, I think that we know that President Trump is a man whose loyalties lie only with those who are successful. And so I think that the you know, he's been a big fan of his while it looked good. And when it started to look less good, he's pulled back. He was supposed to come here last spring and receive an Israel prize and all of that. He didn't do that because the war, of course, in Iran, which was recommended heavily by this prime minister and the intelligence service here, has not gone well. It did not go as they had hoped. So it's hard to know whether it's hard, a little hard to believe that the president is going to endorse somebody else in Israel. But really, his unpredictability is his calling card, isn't it?
31: Ethan, one final question as we get back to equities, bonds, currencies, commodities, while you face the challenges and the dangers of the Middle East. A quick update on what I think is off the American radar, which is the northern border of Israel. How large a priority is that at this moment for Israel to neutralize southern Lebanon?
2: Very, very big priority. That's why they have soldiers wandering around southern Lebanon, and that's why they're in the middle of this negotiation with the government of Lebanon, help sponsored by the United States. The general idea in Israel is if we can't get our inhabitants back to their homes, there's no point in living here. And you know, this is the great lesson of October 7th that Israelis have drawn, which is that if you have an armed militia on your border feet from you, you are not safe. So this is an enormous difficulty that they're facing in both directions.
31: Ethan, thank you so much. Generous time this morning. Ethan Bronner, to be polite, running our Tel Aviv shop, but far more driving all of our Eastern Mediterranean and Levant coverage with Bloomberg News. Red and green in the screen right now. The VIX still under 15, a 14.91. Comes back a little bit of tension there. Tech up large, NASDAQ up 0.5%. In the yield space, I got, you know, the 10-year comes in from that 4.70, Paul.
0: Yep.
31: That was stark, to say the least, 4.69% on the 10-year. But, you know, I look at it. I mean, I go to the economic data. Last week, a dump of economic data. And this week's pretty much the same. A lot of housing this week.
0: Yeah, we'll get that. We'll get that. Last week, we had a lot of inflation data.
31: Productivity.
0: Yeah, and with mortgage rates, you know, kind of where they are here and the, you know, mid to high sixes. I don't think anybody's running out to take out a mortgage and buy a home. So that 4 million kind of run rate of existing home sales, that's we're kind of bouncing along the bottom, which we've been doing for, you know, a couple of years now.
31: Yeah, the basic thing here, folks, is each bond market looks differently when I put up a chart. The standard chart I use, for those of you with the Bloomberg terminals, a trading envelope chart, which instantly shows me on a daily basis the standard deviations, the amount of movement versus the history of the series, if you will. Like Thailand is not out to record high yields or new recent high yields, mm-hmm. but it jumped over the weekend.
0: Yeah.
31: And that's different than France, which is clearly grinding away to new high yields.
0: Yeah, absolutely. So we're just seeing that kind of across the board here. The markets are doing what some of the central banks may not
31: well
0: be doing.
31: Said, well said.
0: Let's just move these, grind these rates higher across the globe.
31: And you go up to Jackson Hole with the market doing it. We'll have our coverage of Jackson Hole. I haven't talked to Bramo.
0: Okay.
31: I've talked to Bramo's people.
0: People.
31: Which is, you know, it's somewhat the same. Not the same, actually, but Lisa Abramowitz, Michael McKee, and I, we will be at Jackson Hole to try. Bramo loves the elk steak. Just dives right into it.
0: I'm sure she does.
31: From New York City, Bloomberg Surveillance.
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7: I'm Nicole Murray with Your Money Now. Treasury yields moved lower this morning as traders look ahead to the latest Federal Open Market Committee minutes due later this week. The 10-year Treasury note was more than 2 basis points lower at 4.6743%. Wall Street will get financial updates from some of the nation's biggest retailers this week. CNBC reports that Home Depot reports its latest results tomorrow, followed by Target and Lowe's on Wednesday, and then Walmart on Thursday. The results will help give investors a more detailed picture of how businesses and consumers are handling stubbornly high inflation. A bespoke model of Ferrari's first fully electric vehicle has sold for $40 million in a charity sale, setting a record for a new car sold at auction. CNBC reports that the auction comes nearly 3 months after the unveiling of Ferrari's first fully electric car, which sparked a negative market reaction. Futures are mixed this morning as markets monitor the conflict in the Middle East, as well as concerns around artificial intelligence trade. That's Your Money Now.
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12: 24 on Wall Street.
1: Street. Alexis Christophorus from the Bloomberg Interactive Brokers Studio. Stock futures signaling gains for tech stocks today. That's after Anthropic's stunning sales growth inspired renewed bullish sentiment around the AI trade. We've got NASDAQ 100 futures up by 157 points or 0.5%, but Dow futures are down 93 or 0.1%. S&P futures holding on with a gain of 10. The Bloomberg Dollar Spot Index up nearly 0.2% at 1198.98, and the Japanese yen up slightly at 159.23 against the U.S. dollar. Some green on the screen in the oil pits this morning. Brent crude up 0.7%, 89.17 a barrel. WTI crude up 0.3% at 82.68 a barrel, and yields mostly lower. The 10-year now at 4.68%. Last week, we learned retail sales unexpectedly fell in July. This week, we'll see how some of the nation's largest retailers are faring with earnings reports from Home Depot, Target, and Walmart. Remember all the flack Ferrari got for Luce, its first all-electric vehicle? Yep. Defied the critics to fetch $40 million at a charity auction at Monterey Car Week. Ooh. The buyer's identity remains a mystery. But you know what, guys? I have a feeling it was our very own Michael Barr. That's why he's been out.
0: Okay, that's
1: where
0: good.
1: I'm going with that. That's your theory. Bloomberg Business Flash, Tom and Paul.
31: Alex, thanks so much. So here's how you do it, folks. If you get this acute and this smart at what you do, I mean, you're at Bucknell, and everybody else is down at Brendan's Town Tavern, or the Lowlifes are at the Bull Run Tap House. And if you're an accounting major, you're back doing debits and credits.
0: Yep.
31: In the dorm. How did an accounting major prepare Chris Harvey for the act of equity and portfolio strategy?
12: You know, it actually was a great background, because understanding balance sheets, understanding income statements, especially now, right?
31: In income statement dynamics.
12: Yes. So I'll bring it back to late 90s, early 2000s. It was Lucent and Nortel. Mm-hmm. Their balance sheet, the accounts receivables, DSOs,
31: ugly.
12: Not so good.
31: Okay, so what's the revenue quality now? If you take a, folks, we're going to go nerd. It's August. It's August, folks. Go nerd in August. If you take a, I'm all Jack Welch on you here.
12: Right.
31: If you go partial differentials of price in unit on revenues, given booming nominal GDP, do you trust our revenue future?
12: I trust our revenue future. What I think the issue I have is so much of the growth is from the credit markets. We go out and we issue $25 billion, and then we go spend on a CapEx, and that creates a multiplier. Whenever that credit market becomes more selective, I don't think it'll shut down, but becomes more selective, then we need to reprice risk. The availability of credit is really the keystone or linchpin to everything at this point in time.
0: And what the credit folks tell us is the market's open, wide open.
12: Wide open, wide open. We keep watching it. We keep looking at it. This is going to be a record. This appears like it's going to be a record issuance in August, right? And credit spreads have widened exactly one negative basis point. So they've actually tightened, right, after all this issuance.
31: Was I so rude I didn't even introduce him? I think I flunked. Presenter. The British site Presenter 101.
0: Okay.
31: Down in flames. Christopher Harvey joins us, folks, from the Toronto shop, CIBC, Global Markets, Equity and Portfolio Strategy. The only reason he's here, you should see their I still call it the Forum, the Bell Center in Montreal. The CIBC box is too die for. Plus, they have Cole Caulfield merch like no one.
0: Canadian Imperial Bank. Commerce, is that
31: very close.
0: How's sentiment out there? How's investor sentiment out there?
12: Sentiment is getting very positive. We worry about positive sentiment because at times it can be a contraindicator, but it turned pretty negative in July, right? Expectations for a lot of high flyers were too high. We had the liquidation of distressed portfolio. We had a lot of de-risking, but sentiment is coming back very, very quickly.
0: So from your perspective, what is the AI trade these days? It used to be when we first started thinking about this, when NVIDIA put up that first big print, it was just buy the chips. You can still do that, I guess, but what else are we doing here?
12: Yeah, so in industrials, you have a lot of companies that are providing cooling, a lot of companies that are providing power. Within utilities, you have some of the power companies, the Genco companies.
0: Mm-hmm.
12: Obviously, you have in technology, whether you want to play the memory trip, you have a wide palette to play with. If you want to light your hair on fire and play with the memory chips, you can do that.
0: Mm-hmm.
12: Hyperscalers, if you want something that's a little bit lower risk, it's there as well.
31: Mike emails, Mike, thanks for listening. First time listener. Mike emails in, Paul says, do the WEI on a Monday. Ready?
0: Oh, okay.
31: Dow up 19.6%. SPX up 20.7%. All in NASDAQ up 23.6%. The drawdown, is the pros say, on the NASDAQ is a screaming negative 2.1%.
0: Oh, my goodness. S&P equal weight. Actually outperforming the S&P 500.
12: Yeah.
0: That's got to be good, right?
12: And that's good. So you're getting a lot of participation. You're getting diversification. However, a lot of it is related to the AI trade.
0: Okay.
12: It's hard to get away from and hard to get diversification. If you want that, you have to go to something like the housing stocks. There's just not a ton of diversification from the AI trade.
0: What do we – I mean, earnings, I mean, they've been – way better than good.
12: Yeah.
0: I mean, extraordinary.
31: So how do you extrapolate that
0: forward? Exactly.
12: Yeah, we're looking for a peak. So we thought we'd see a peak of growth in second quarter this year. We're now thinking that peak in growth is in 27.
31: Right? Whoa, that's a big deal.
12: That is a big deal. But the first half of 27 and the second half, we'll see a deceleration of growth. So we still have some more upside. Again, as we talked about, with the credit markets being wide open, with the economy being strong, the consumer, if you go back to what banks said during earnings season, they were saying the consumer in line to better than expected, economy in line to better than expected, and that's what we're seeing.
0: So what do we do here with the Fed? Tom's going to be heading out somewhere out west where the Cowboys hang out next week.
12: Jackson Hole, maybe?
0: I think so.
12: Tetons?
0: What are we going to hear from
31: $1 million cowboy bar.
0: Yep, sitting on a bar stool. We know how that goes. What do you expect to hear from your Fed chairman next week, if anything, I guess.
12: I don't expect to hear anything about forward guidance.
0: Okay.
12: Right. What I do expect, so he's done a lot, right? So he came in, and it was a bit of, without naming names, it was a bit of indictment of the Fed. He said in so many words, the last 5 years, you haven't done half your dual mandate, right? We haven't gotten inflation down to where it is. He also came in and said, hey, there's a lot of shared carpeting here. This feels like a 1970s remodel. Hey, we need to do a couple task force here with, whether it's inflation or communication. They're saying, in so many words, I don't have the data, even the data that I want, right? So I think what he's going to say is he's going to lay out what the next couple of years of the Fed is going to look like, where they're going to put the emphasis, and more the structure than the actual what's happening in the day-to-day.
31: So what are you, Chris Harvey, what are you doing with cash today? I think that's last week we had a huge emphasis on wealth management being upset because people are scared stiff with too much cash. How do you deploy cash today?
12: So one of the things that we've liked, is, but it started to move, is a lot of the alt managers we thought had were beaten down for the wrong reasons. We thought the fundamentals were good. We still think that's a decent place to put new cash. Obviously, if you're a little bit more conservative, some of the rates that you're finding across the board are pretty attractive. And then if you want something contrarian, the housing market is one of your more and opportunities to put new cash to work. Lastly, if you're looking for tech, in our view, it's the communication sector. You do have some hyperscalers in there. That sector's been, it's lagged a little bit. I think there's good valuation, good opportunity.
31: The morning's young, 7:32 Wall Street time. Paul, should we expect a gazillion billion-dollar 8-tranche bond deal today?
0: I wouldn't be surprised.
31: Anybody
0: although
31: working?
0: It is August, so they might be out on the beach. So
31: those folks. Let's see.
0: What we're not talking too much about, Chris, is valuation in this market.
12: Yeah.
0: We haven't had a real valuation discussion in a long time, and I guess that's just because earnings have been so strong.
12: Earnings have been so strong. Valuation is in a spot where it's incredibly low and incredibly high. The only thing I can tell you is we just looked at the Russell 1000 value, Russell 1000 growth, and you're seeing a valuation contraction in growth. And you're seeing some pretty healthy valuations in value.
31: Right.
12: So not a ton of value in value at this point in time. And that's what we would point out.
31: When you go up to Bay Street in Toronto, I mean, you get to walk in the door and there is Benjamin Tall.
12: Yes.
31: Deputy Chief Economist. Benny Tall, folks, has the pulse of American small business literally like no one I know. What is Benny Tall still sick, optimistic about America?
12: No, he's a little bit more concerned about the U.S. consumer. He's a little bit more concerned about the economy. And I would say that puts him in more of a contrarian camp to most, right? He's just worried about the excesses. He's worried as he looks down from his seat in Toronto that perhaps the consumer is starting to get to the end of his or her rope. Though the consumer up and down North America has been very robust or durable, I guess you would say.
31: Right.
12: But his concern is just the consumer, and things may not be as strong as you expect.
31: CIBC World Markets, Christopher Harvey joining us today, head equity portfolio strategy as well. Red and green on the screen, but you need to know the NASDAQ up half a percent. First thing I did when I came in today, I mean, everybody's all over the place this weekend. Sell SpaceX, buy SpaceX. I don't have an opinion, but I got a 140, 141 earlier now, right on market, 140 on Space Dog, as we are wont to call it. From New York City, Paul Sweeney and Tom.
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18: With SRN News, I'm Rich Thomason in Washington. Indiana's mourning the loss of seven people, including a four-year-old boy, in historic flooding that was triggered by days of torrential rains. After battering Hawaii, Hurricane Lala weakened to a tropical storm, leaving behind damaged infrastructure, homes and businesses wrecked, and hundreds of thousands of power outages. Mideast negotiator Jared Kushner is meeting with Israeli Prime Minister Netanyahu. It follows Kushner's sit-down with the Hamas chief in Egypt. President Trump has ordered a scaling back of the traditional joint U.S.-South Korea military exercises now underway. The president says he has a good relationship with North Korean dictator Kim Jong-un, adding that the exercises send an inappropriate message to Pyongyang. The Dow futures down 98 points, while the NASDAQ futures are up 149. More details, srnnews.com.
19: Street Business Report, I'm Bill Alexander. Americans unexpectedly cut their spending in July by the biggest amount in more than a year. Retail sales fell 0.6% last month, marking the biggest decrease since May 2025. Tyson Foods will shut operations at plants in Illinois and Utah and wants to sell a Washington plant as historic U.S. cattle shortages deepen the losses for the largest U.S. meat packer. Beginning in 2030, Ford plans to phase out Chinese manufacturing for Lincoln models and bring all of its Lincoln production back to the United States in a move it says will further strengthen the company's position. A Massachusetts mayor has been arrested and charged with fraudulently obtaining a pandemic loan and using the money to fund his election campaign, as well as pay off high-interest mortgages on several of his properties and personal taxes. Lawrence Mayor Brian DePena was charged with one count of wire fraud and one count of money laundering. For the Wall Street Business Report, I'm Bill Alexander in Washington.
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1: It's coming up on 7:40 on Wall Street. I'm Alexis Christophorus. 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Tech stocks are leading futures mostly higher this morning. Meantime, Goldman Sachs says market bets on Fed rate hikes are still too aggressive given the cooling inflation backdrop. Right now, S&P futures up nearly 11.1%. NASDAQ 100 futures up by 155 points, or about 0.5%, but Dow futures slipping here about 89.

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1: Thanks so much. Can I just admit that, like, Alexis really keeps me informed? Mm-hmm. Like, I completely missed Google aims to raise 5 billion Australian. I mean, it's tranche.
2: You can raise money there.
1: And you go abroad. I know. Remember when Apple did Swiss franc bonds with a negative interest?
2: I mean, these are smaller markets, less deep, but let's diversify your sources of capital.
1: Stephen Major will join us here. That'll be an important interview, our fixed income interview of the day. And this is our political interview of the day. Henrietta Trace with us to just bring us up to date. And, you know, forget about the doldrums of August. Everybody's planning for the first Tuesday of November. Henrietta, let me go to the Cook Political Report. We love what Amy and the team does over there. And their headline today at the Cook Political Report, all politics is still local. Do you agree, Henrietta?
3: You can tell it by when asking voters how they like the Democratic Party or the Republican Party. They'll give you an answer that's usually pretty low. They're both underwater by double digits. But then you ask people how they like their local politician or their personal representative, and they do, in fact, like them. So it's absolutely local. What's starting to be interesting, and to sort of tie this with what Alexis was talking about with data centers and Google and issuing debt and building out these data centers around the country, is that different politicians from all over the country are choosing the same trajectory, which is, hey, maybe pump the brakes on data centers. Hey, maybe regulate AI. So yeah, but it's absolutely local, but it's a similar vein running through the entire political spectrum right now.
1: So when I walk in the voting booth, my number one thing is going to be data centers. I don't know. I just can't imagine that.
3: No, I agree with you. It's not going to be data centers as the number one issue. That's going to be a 2028 story. Right now, all eyes are on inflation. Data centers participate in that conversation by driving up electricity prices. Folks are already concerned about their energy prices being higher for most of the year as a result of the war with Iran. Yeah. So definitely right now, it's still affordability, inflation. You can see that in the University of Michigan index that came out on Friday. But the AI story is right. One I expect both parties to pivot to next year.
1: I mean, I turned to Mrs. Keene this weekend, Paul. You know, I said, with the 7,000 square feet, 3 wood-burning fireplaces we have, can we top-tick $1,000 on a monthly utility? Exactly. We haven't done it yet, but we're getting there.
2: Henrietta, how is the war in Iran, how is that playing out with voters? Is it just something we talk about here in the news business, or is this a broader issue?
3: It's absolutely a broader issue. And, you know, what's strange to me is I'm not used to historically having an issue that's 70-30 or even really 60-40. Americans are usually much more divided than that. But this cycle, we have that dynamic of 70-30 opinion across a whole host of different issues. The tariffs are one, the Iran war is the second, and the state of the U.S. economy and the president's handling of the economy really dragged down there. So the Iran war is absolutely a focal point. I think the White House wants to downplay it and get it off the front pages, but it's everywhere. I mean, every time you fill up your gas station, it's right there.
2: So how does that not translate into a sweep by the Democrats in both houses? I'm hearing that's not the case.
3: Well, on the House side, I think it's a pretty easy call. We're at 90% that the Democrats take the House. That's driven not just by the polls and the generic ballot average that's about +7 for the Democratic Party, but look at the actual election results. The Democratic Party is outperforming in special elections by double digits nationwide, and they have been for like 8 months now, maybe more than that. So the real issue is the Senate. And there, you know, I just can't get overly optimistic for Democratic chances in states like Texas. That has been the white whale of Democratic politics for decades now. And there's just so many human beings. one of the stats that really, really impresses me is that when President Trump came out and endorsed Ken Paxton in Texas, that shrunk Senator Cornyn's lead in the polls by 400,000 votes. That's just the state of Texas. So you can have a huge wave. It's just that these populations, specifically where on the map Democrats and Republicans are competing, makes it less realistic to anticipate a wave. But that's a geography issue, not a political issue.
1: I love to do this with Henrietta Trace. Washington 03, the 3rd Congressional District of Washington State. That's an example of a battleground district, isn't it, Henrietta?
3: I mean, there's battleground districts all over the country, and you get

0: these weird little pockets, like in Washington or in Tennessee. Democrats are looking at Kansas right now, wherever you can compete. I think redistricting has forced everybody's hands on this. Republicans and Democrats are fighting tooth and nail for every single district. You can't just let one lapse. We talked last week about the ones in Hawaii and a 70-year-old congressman running and winning the primary against a 20-something. Each state is entirely different. All politics is local, as you started off with, and they're all, very important to win the cycle.
1: This is above the Salmon River. It's above Portland, Oregon, Vancouver, I think, Washington, up to Longview, over to Long Beach, south of Tacoma, basically in the middle of nowhere. And it's, again, folks, are these micro districts which are there. Do they want their leaders to campaign for them, Henrietta, in those battleground districts?
0: Well, that's an interesting question. The one that comes to mind immediately is Mary Peltola in Alaska saying, "I don't want Kamala Harris's endorsement." So if you mean leaders as in heads of
1: Yeah,
0: the
1: fancy
0: party for,
1: people. Oh no, come on. Fancy people having lunch at the Hay Adams Hotel. That's what I mean.
0: They're also sending John Thune out to Alaska to campaign for Dan Sullivan. So it really depends on where you're going. If it's President Trump, you absolutely want him out on the campaign trail with you. He is the one who is getting MAGA voters to turn out, and that's the ball game for the Republican conference. On the Democratic side, I think it's a lot more touch and go. You see that with the sort of progressive wing of the party, the Democratic Socialists. Some of them want an endorsement, and some of them don't. It really depends on exactly where you're campaigning, at what time, and in front of what audience.
2: So between now and year end, Henrietta, A, is Congress going to be in session? And B, should we look for them to get anything done?
0: I hate when you ask me this. I feel like they're always out of session. But yeah, the Senate is gone until September 14th. So we're not going to get anything done in D.C. until late September, which is normal. And then, of course, they'll leave again. So for investors, I think the most important thing to note is that the president is talking about passing a capital gains tax holiday or even a rate reduction. None of that is an option. That is not a possibility. The president does not have the authority to change the tax code, and Congress is out of session. They did introduce a budget on the Senate side before they took off under newly minted Senate Budget Committee Chairman Ron Johnson, but the tax committees are not instructed to even write a piece of the bill. So any tax preference you might want to get, a gas tax holiday, the cap gains piece that we mentioned, there's still chatter on the street about a tariff rebate check. It's just not possible physically to get legislation through with a tax provision. So none of that kind of stuff is happening.
1: A tariff rebate check.
2: That'd be nice.
1: I'm out of tune. That's the first I've heard of that.
2: Yeah, I could have that. Sure.
1: Henrietta Trace, thank you
2: Why
1: so
2: not?
1: much. Just foundational to what we do here at Surveillance. Henrietta Trace, Veda Partners, there this morning. I got to continue lifting NASDAQ. It's a grind, but up 0.6% gets my attention. I got some green on SPX, Dow rather. Dow a little bit southish. Is they say 14.91. I don't trust the VIX read yet. $89 a barrel, Brent crude, $83 on West Texas Intermediate. Gold's really not playing. Headline: the gas oil US dollar equivalent in Europe is buttressed right up, not to break out yet, but still.
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8: I'm Nicole Murray with Your Money Now. Oil producer Vista Energy jumped 5% this morning after it was revealed that billionaire Peter Thiel's hedge fund had acquired a stake in the Argentine company. An SEC filing says that Thiel Macro LLC owns almost 1.2 million shares of Vista Energy, worth about $76 million, and that's as of the second quarter ending June 30th. Oil prices are up this morning as no progress has been made regarding a peace deal between the U.S. and Iran, threatening energy supplies. West Texas Intermediate up to $82 a barrel, Brent at $89. Alibaba Group is expected to reap more than $2 billion from the sale of its game developer unit, Lingxi Games, to private equity firm TrustStar Capital. Reuters reports that Alibaba and TrustStar have reached a formal agreement after several rounds of talks. Under the agreement, Alibaba will transfer all its Lingxi stake to TrustStar. Futures are mixed after the index posts a three-week winning streak. NASDAQ futures up by more than 100 points. That's Your Money Now.
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1: 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Good morning as well. Bloomberg 1130 in New York. The one, the Alexis, the way they do the most mail she gets, SiriusXM Channel 121. Canada,
2: you know,
1: the whole thing. The newspapers with America's favorite, Alexis Christophorus.
14: Well, I want to start, guys, with, before I get to newspapers, Rich from Long Island was very quick to let me know that when I quoted SpaceX in my previous report, I said that it had rebounded and is now near its all-time high. Now, look, rebounded. It is above its $135 IPO price. It is nowhere near its high, which is $225. Last trade was about $140.
1: This is a surveillance correction.
14: Correct.
1: I see this came in. Rich from Yonkers, thank you so much for that love note this morning, Rich.
14: Okay. So thank you, Rich. All right, let's move on to our newspapers now and the Wall Street Journal. How Burger King revamped its Whopper and has overtaken Wendy's and McDonald's.
1: Has anybody researched this?
2: I love the Whopper. I'm a big fan of the Whopper.
14: Like, all right.
2: Now, what did they do different? Yeah, sure.
14: So here's what they're doing different. Premium bun. I don't really know what that means.
2: Okay.
14: More or better new mayo.
2: Okay.
14: I'm not a fan of mayo. I'm just going to put it out there. And they also, what else did they do? Oh, they're preserving it in a special kind of a box. Maybe it doesn't get sweaty and soggy.
2: Ah, okay.
14: I'm all for that.
2: Yep.
14: So sales now are growing faster at McDonald's and, I mean, faster at Burger King than McDonald's and Wendy's. Burger King is now the number two place among U.S. burger chains in terms of sales.
2: Beautiful.
1: And care in making the beast. I mean, even today, like, they feel slapped together, sort of.
14: And really thin.
1: Yeah.
14: The burgers are really thin.
2: It's okay.
1: If they just made it like it looked in the photos,
14: wouldn't that be nice?
1: Can you imagine what they go through to get that perfect photo shot?
2: I wonder where the
14: I think the Whopper needs a jingle because the Big Mac at McDonald's had that
2: two all beef patties
14: thing. Yep. Yeah.
2: Yep.
1: Our closest Vista is McDonald's. We have corporate lunches there all the time.
2: Yeah. Yep.
1: Tom Secunda took me there
14: right around the corner.
1: Yeah, McDonald's is great.
14: All right. This next story here from Bloomberg, I think it's making a lot of young people feel validated because we know they're faced with fewer entry-level jobs. We keep talking about it, sky-high housing costs, mounting debt. So a lot of young people are now investing in speculative investments like prediction markets and crypto. And I find this sad, are obsessively saving for retirement. But there is a subset of Gen Z. So this is those born between 1997 and 2010. They're turning to entrepreneurship as a way to build wealth. Applications to form new businesses up 66% in just the past year. A lot of younger people say, look, I want to be my own boss, do what I want to do with my time, and have multiple sources of income.
1: That can be bad, but can I just say, like, the people hyper-saving, 114% of those people don't have kids.
14: Thank you. Thank you and amen.
1: If you have kids, nobody's hyper-savings.
2: Yep.
1: We're just trying to, you know, are people over the expense of camp yet?
2: Oh, yeah.
14: Oh, that's out of control, man.
2: Yep.
14: Camp is
1: out of control.
14: But this article, and it really is a good read, guys, because it features one 20-year-old woman never even finished high school. She now has a vending machine that dispenses, like, nicotine patches and flavored vape pens. Apparently, she's bringing in $75,000 a month and drives a Lamborghini.
2: Oh, good for her.
14: So it's not plastics. It's vending machines.
2: Okay.
14: You know what I'm talking about? All right. This one from the Wall Street Journal.
2: Love this one.
14: A number of papers had this, but this is a good talker. A mother and daughter from Maysville, Kentucky, a town of about 8,700, has turned down an offer to sell their farmland, which has been in their family for about 200 years, to an unnamed company for $26 million. Why?
2: That's amazing.
14: It's hard to, right, say no to $26 million. They found out that the company wanted to build a huge mega data center for AI, and they are saying no. And so this tiny town there in Kentucky, they are deeply divided. Some people have agreed to sell their land, others are not. They're now lawsuits. It's all so messy. We don't know who the business is, but the Wall Street Journal says it's pointing to Meta. And Meta says no decision has been made about working in
1: that area. I just hope they don't put a data center next to Field of Dreams out in Dyersburg.
2: It's amazing how the public sentiment has turned towards against AI.
14: Truly.
1: That was wonderful. Are you going to be here tomorrow?
14: I plan to be.
1: Very good.
14: Let's go day off. Yeah.
1: Thank you so much. She and I, no vacation for the weary. What do you do on a Monday in August? Petty. Ban. Good morning.

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2: Breaking news this hour from Town Hall. I'm Rich Thomason. The 60-day deadline for an agreement to end the Iran war and resolve the dispute over its nuclear program expires today, and there is no agreement to end the war. Apparently nothing on the horizon, but the Trump administration is not giving up. After sitting down with the Hamas chief in Egypt, U.S. negotiator Jared Kushner is meeting with Israel's prime minister.
3: Jared Kushner's Middle East trip comes as the U.S.-backed plan to strip Hamas of its weapon appears to have ground to a halt. Last month, President Trump announced that his Board of Peace had reached an historic agreement with the Palestinian armed group. But Mr. Netanyahu later rejected the deal, which would have seen Israel withdraw its troops from Gaza in phases. A Palestinian official told the BBC that Mr. Kushner met a delegation led by the head of Hamas, Khalil al-Haya, in Cairo. Hamas, in a statement, later called on mediators and the Board of Peace to compel Israel to approve the roadmap for the next steps. But it will be hard, even for Israel's closest ally, the U.S., to pressure Mr. Netanyahu as he faces a tough October election to try to hold on to power. Many Israelis are also skeptical Hamas is ready to disarm.
2: The BBC's Yolan Nell in Jerusalem. Ordering a scaling back of joint military exercises with South Korea, President Trump says the drills are costly and send a signal that's totally inappropriate and hostile to North Korea. Mr. Trump adds Pyongyang has been unthreatening and respectful during his time in the White House. Hurricane Lala left behind a lot of damage on Hawaii's Big Island, damaging or destroying at least 100 homes, leaving tens of thousands without power. Days of unceasing rains, flash flooding, and fierce winds have resulted in widespread outages in Indiana and at least seven deaths, including a four-year-old child. Watching Wall Street this morning, Dow futures are down 111 points, while the Nasdaq futures are up 162 points. S&P futures better by 9 points. More on these stories, townhall.com.
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16: Is America in the Morning from Westwood One. Good morning, I'm John Trout. It's Monday, August 17th, 2026. Here's what's coming up on America in the Morning.
17: The head of CENTCOM visits the USS Abraham Lincoln in the Middle East as the ceasefire deadline between the U.S. and Iran is set to expire. I'm John Stolness in Washington.
18: More than two dozen people shot, 11 killed in a weekend filled with gun violence across the U.S.
19: It's just been chaos.
18: I'm Jim Roop.
20: Lala, weakened from a hurricane to now a tropical storm, continues to pound Hawaii's Big Island.
21: The heavy rainfall can continue.
20: I'm Donna Water.
22: Deadly flooding and evacuations in Indiana.
23: There are electrical lines that may become re-energized that are still in water.
22: I'm Clayton Neville.
24: Tommy John passes on at 83. I'm Robert Workman.
25: The World War II Memorial on the National Mall has been vandalized with the words, clean hands, dirty. Marcela Sanchez, Washington.
16: All ahead on America in the Morning. It's 7 after. Amidst reports of poor living and work conditions on board the USS Abraham Lincoln that have been surfacing over the last few weeks, one of the nation's top military leaders visited sailors during his trip to the Middle East. John Stolness has more from Washington.
17: U.S. CENTCOM Commander Admiral Brad Cooper praised the crew of the Lincoln and called his time there awe-inspiring. The roughly 5,000 sailors on board have been deployed for a record 240 straight days without a break, and family members of some of them have vocalized poor living and work conditions on board. Defense Secretary Pete Hegseth says concerns about conditions are overblown. Former chairman of the Joint Chiefs of Staff, Admiral Mike Mullen, tells ABC's This Week.
26: The truth probably lies somewhere in the middle. Some of these problems, I was connected with Admiral Cooper last night, who was on the ship yesterday, and he told me he had a really good visit. He said many of these problems were early in the deployment and they were solved. But these are morale issues on a ship, which you really have to focus on, and they have been pressed in combat.
17: Mullen says morale is up significantly on board the Lincoln. The USS George Washington is steaming from the Pacific to the Middle East to relieve the Lincoln in the next few days. On ABC's This Week, Democratic Senator Ruben Gallego lays the blame at the feet of the president.
27: This administration did not plan for this war. They did not plan how to get out of this war, did not really understand how this war was going to escalate. They were basically trying and hoping that this war would end up just like the war in Venezuela, and our men and women are now suffering the consequences of that.
17: Meanwhile, the 60-day deadline for the U.S.-Iran Memorandum of Understanding signed back in June expires today. Fox News reports the Trump administration reportedly opened a back channel to the Iranian Islamic Revolutionary Guard to try and bring an end to the conflict. In remarks on Long Island, New York, Friday, President Trump claimed the U.S. would one day take over complete ownership of the Strait of Hormuz.
28: And after we finish defeating Iran, which is being very badly defeated, pretty soon I'll be declaring the Hormuz Strait a territory of the United States.
17: Iranian officials called that claim a delusion. John Stolness, Washington.
16: A college campus, a Michigan neighborhood, in Philadelphia, Chicago, Baltimore, in a bar, and even at a gun violence reduction event in Kentucky, there were shootings across America over the weekend that left more than 11 dead. Jim Roop has a recap.
18: Friday, a mass shooting in Missaukee County, Michigan, results in six dead, including a 16-year-old boy and a 13-year-old girl left in critical condition. Michigan State Police Lieutenant Ashley Miller says it started with officers responding to a call at a home in Lake Township, leading to a search for a suspect, 39-year-old Chad Hickman, and that led to more victims across three crime scenes.
0: This type of situation, I mean, doesn't happen too often, and when it happens in a small town, it's scary.
18: The suspect, Hickman, among the dead. All victims died of gunshot wounds. It's unclear if the suspect shot himself. Saturday, a 19-year-old is arrested on suspicion of opening fire on the campus of Virginia State University. Five people wounded in that shooting, with one in critical condition. Also Saturday, a 16-year-old boy is killed and four wounded in a shooting. What was reportedly a gun violence reduction program event in Lexington, Kentucky. While the investigation is ongoing, Police Chief Lawrence Weathers suggests this violence seems to have sprung from an angry confrontation.
1: If you know something, you know some people that are kind of like angry at each other or arguing back and forth, please let us know. Let somebody know.
18: The suspect or suspects are still believed to be on the loose. In Baltimore, a 29-year-old off-duty police officer was killed in a violent confrontation at an after-hours speakeasy. Police Commissioner Kevin Bethel says that investigation's ongoing.
2: As to one, you know, what this site was, why the officer was there.
18: And early Sunday in Hartford, Connecticut, one person killed, four wounded in a shooting at a local bar there. Hartford Police Lieutenant Aaron Boysford says it feels like his short-staffed department is playing whack-a-mole when it comes to bar violence.
3: We police the bars best we can. You know, we'll be at one, there'll be a disturbance in the next one, we'll move to that one, and then we play this game every weekend.
18: According to the Gun Violence Archive data, there have been more than 280 mass shootings so far this year in the U.S. I'm Jim Roop.
16: 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It's 12 after. When we return on America in the Morning, an update on Western wildfires and Midwest flooding. Back after these messages.
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0: We're back on America in the Morning, just ahead of an update on wildfires in the West. Here's AccuWeather.com meteorologist LaTroy Thornton.
1: A cold front gradually making its way toward the East Coast today looks to be the focus for much of the wet weather across the eastern third to half of the nation, but very humid conditions over portions of the southeast in particular are likely to help fuel some more widespread downpours from around the Richmond, Virginia area, south, south, and west through the majority of North Carolina, northern South Carolina, and points westward toward the Knoxville, Tennessee, and Huntsville, Alabama areas. This broad zone faces the risk for numerous flooding downpours this afternoon and evening, with the potential for slow travel to result. Some of the thunderstorms may even turn severe at times with gusty winds. However, the nation's highest chance for widespread severe weather later today sets up ahead of a separate cold front, with areas from southeastern South Dakota and southwestern Minnesota through portions of northwest Iowa and much of eastern Nebraska in line for some thunderstorms that may bring gusty winds of 60 to 70 miles per hour, as well as some hail. Thunderstorms to the north and west of there this afternoon from western Nebraska through the Dakotas into northeastern Montana are less likely to be severe, with much of the interior west facing the risk for spotty afternoon thundershowers, including places from western Montana and basically all of Idaho, southward through the Four Corners region, as well as Wyoming, Nevada, and parts of eastern Oregon. Look for comfortably lower humidity to settle into much of the Great Lakes region today, with dry conditions continuing along the west coast. Showers look to be rather likely across much of the northeast, but portions of southern New England may end up with periods of steadier rain and drizzle for much of the day, with showers and thunderstorms through the Appalachians. In Portland, Maine, watch for a shower or two today under cloudy and humid conditions, the high just 70. For Portland, Oregon, today brings sun and clouds instead, high 85. That's the nation's weather. I'm AccuWeather.com meteorologist LaTroy Thornton.
0: 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The power is out for thousands. At least 100 homes have been damaged or destroyed, and there have been landslides and flooding from the torrential rains brought into Hawaii from Tropical Storm Lala. Correspondent Donna Warder has details of the destruction as the rain continues to lash the 50th state.
2: Lala, weakened from a hurricane to now a tropical storm, continues to pound Hawaii's Big Island without making landfall, with hurricane-forced gusts and relentless rain, nearly 3 feet in some places.
3: As much as 20 inches of rain in some parts of the Big Island, which means that there's going to be flooding, and we have to be very, very careful about that.
2: Authorities say there's a search and rescue mission near the Big Island's southern tip, where flash floods swept away several homes. Hurricane specialist Larry Kelly of the National Hurricane Center says there's no break just yet.
4: So heavy rainfall can continue through the overnight tonight, early morning today, and then through early parts of the day tomorrow. While that continues to move westward away from the islands.
2: Across the island chain, there are reports of dozens of downed trees, blown roofs, some downed power lines. Utility tracker PowerOutage.us says more than 200,000 homes and businesses are still without power across Hawaii's three largest islands. I'm Donna Warder.
0: A different storm has battered the Midwest. At least 7 people are dead after days of bad weather triggered record flooding in Indiana. Correspondent Clayton Neville reports.
5: The White River experiencing its highest levels on record.
6: It went to 24.6 feet. The previous record in 1913 was 23.8 feet. So we increased that by nearly a foot.
5: The executive director of Hamilton County Emergency Operations is Chad Connect. He says conditions on the ground are still dangerous.
6: Because people start progressing into areas that they can now get to, but there are hazards that have washed into areas that they shouldn't be. There are electrical lines that may become re-energized that are still in water.
5: Heavy rain over a string of several days led to massive flooding in central Indiana. At least 7 people have been killed, others still missing. Hundreds of people evacuated in parts of the state and dozens forced out of their homes near Indianapolis. The Trump administration now approving an emergency declaration for Indiana as the recovery process is just beginning. Flooding in parts of the state still a concern this week. I'm Clayton Neville.
0: USA Wildfire Update. 99 new fires have been reported nationwide, including 8 new large fires. Firefighters currently working to contain 87 uncontained, with 30,000 personnel assigned to incidents nationwide. This year, over 4 million acres have been burned. It's 19 after. The price of oil expected to be impacted again today as the U.S.-Iranian Memorandum of Understanding is set to expire. Business news is next when America in the Morning continues after these messages.
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0: It's 21 after. America in the Morning continues. There'll be a lot to keep your focus on Wall Street this week, which will get financial updates from some of the nation's biggest retailers. Results from Home Depot and Lowe's could provide more insight into the housing market and whether people are spending more or less on home improvements. The results and forecasts from retail giants Target and Walmart could provide insight into how households are budgeting and spending. And of course, there's the Middle East, where the price of oil could be impacted after the U.S. and Iran Memorandum of Understanding is set to expire today. Damian Troisi has more from Wall Street.
15: I'm Damian Troisi, and this is the week ahead on Wall Street. Several big retailers will release their latest financial results this week. Home Depot reports its results on Tuesday, followed by Target and Lowe's on Wednesday, and then Walmart on Thursday. The results will help give investors a more detailed picture of how business and consumers handled stubbornly high inflation during the second quarter. Profit reports and forecasts from Home Depot and Lowe's could provide more insight into the home renovation market. Updates from retail giants Target and Walmart could provide insight into how households are budgeting and spending. The Federal Reserve on Wednesday will release minutes from its policy meeting in July. The central bank has been holding its key benchmark interest rate steady amid worries about inflation stifling the economy. Wall Street expects at least one rate hike from the Fed by the end of the year. Damian Troisi, New York.
0: Rebel Creamery has filed for Chapter 11 bankruptcy protection in Utah, reporting approximately $13 million in assets and $23 million in liabilities as it appeals a $23 million judgment awarded to rival Van Leeuwen Ice Cream in a trade dress dispute. According to Fox News, Van Leeuwen is listed among Rebel's unsecured creditors with a $23 million claim stemming from a federal judgment. Rebel listed the claim as disputed, but noted the judgment is under appeal. It's 24 after. Woman in custody accused of vandalism at the World War II Memorial in Washington. That and more when America in the Morning continues after these messages.
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0: It's 26 past. Welcome back. You're with America in the Morning. A Major League Baseball pitcher who became famous for the type of elbow surgery he had that resurrected his career has passed away at the age of 83. Robert Workman looks back at Tommy John, who's become famous for having what's now known as Tommy John surgery, a procedure that's helped hundreds of baseball players to continue their careers.
21: To date, more than 1,200 Major League Baseball players have had ulnar collateral ligament reconstruction surgery. But in 1974, it did not exist. And when Tommy John came off the Dodger Stadium mound in the third inning of a July game with a sore left elbow, he had no idea of his future in the game. Team physician Dr. Frank Jobe proposed the novel procedure, and the 12-year veteran pitcher said essentially, let's do it. A year and a half later, John returned to the Dodgers, and the following season won 20 games for the NL champions, then went to the Yankees and won 21 and 22 games in his first two seasons in New York. In all, John pitched 14 years after the surgery, amassing 164 of his 288 career victories. I'm Robert Workman.
0: Authorities are investigating an act of vandalism at a memorial on the National Mall, and the woman taken into custody was easy to find. Marcella Sanchez reports that woman appears to have live-streamed her actions defacing the World War II memorial.
22: The World War II memorial on the National Mall has been vandalized with bubbles filling a fountain and the words clean hands dirty, followed by a dollar sign written in red paint. President Trump called the people responsible animals in a post on Truth Social, saying there can be no greater insult to those American heroes who died in World War II. The U.S. Park Police are now investigating Thursday's vandalism. The incident comes after a botched repair job earlier this year left the nearby Lincoln Memorial reflecting pool with peeling blue sealant and green algae. Trump blamed the issues on vandalism without providing evidence. Marcela Sanchez, Washington.
0: America in the Morning for Monday, August 17th, 2026 is produced by Jeff McKay. I'm John Trout. 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
27: I'm Nicole Murray with Your Money Now. Alibaba launched a new Qwen AI model designed to run on laptops and other consumer hardware. It also released the weights for its most powerful model, Qwen 3.8 Max. CNBC reports that the move sharpens Alibaba's competition with Meta in the open weight AI market. Kipler Data says that shipping through the Strait of Hormuz slowed over the weekend following attacks on tankers. Five commodity vessels transited the strait on Saturday, with none registered for Sunday. This compares to 31 ships in the prior weekend. Nestle said it is seeking to turn the rise of GLP-1 weight loss drugs into a business opportunity, working to develop products aimed at millions of consumers taking medicines such as Ozempic and Wegovy. Chief Technology Officer Stefan Palzer told Reuters that Nestle is using AI and other technology to analyze clinical research, identify nutrient combinations, and develop products tailored to GLP-1 users. Futures are mixed. Dow futures down by more than 100 points. That's your money now.
1: That'll be 80.
2: SRN News, I'm Rich Thomason in Washington. The 60-day deadline for an agreement to end the Iran war and resolve the dispute over a nuclear program expires today. There is no agreement to end the war, and apparently nothing's on the horizon. But the Trump administration not giving up. After meeting with the Hamas chief in Egypt, U.S. negotiator Jared Kushner is now meeting with Israel's prime minister. Ordering a scaling back of joint military exercises with South Korea, President Trump says the drills are costly and send a signal that's totally inappropriate and hostile to North Korea. Hurricane Lala left behind a lot of damage on Hawaii's Big Island, damaging or destroying at least 100 homes, leaving tens of thousands without power. On Wall Street this morning, the Dow futures are down 120 points, NASDAQ futures up 136. This is SRN News.
3: I'm Charles Payne, and this is the Fox Business Report.
4: Interest rates on U.S. Treasuries are off recent highs, with anticipation the Federal Reserve will not be raising interest rates in September, following last week's cooler inflation and retail sales numbers. Though analysts at ProBank say any escalation of Mideast tensions could push up crude oil prices and change the scenario. Brent crude, the global benchmark, is at $89 a barrel this morning. West Texas Intermediate U.S. oil is at $82. The Wall Street Journal says trading firm Jane Street saw a loss of about $15 billion when hedge fund situational awareness slumped in July. Nestle is working on new products for people taking weight loss medications, a new line of food, snacks, and beverages. That's your Fox Business Report. I'm Ginny Coselda. Invested in you.
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0: This is America in the Morning from Westwood One. Coming up this half hour.
6: The chair of the Senate Health Committee, critical of President Trump's executive orders surrounding vaccines. I'm Clayton Neville.
7: Ukraine has launched hundreds of drones across Russia in one of Kyiv's largest aerial attacks of the war. I'm Karen Shamas.
23: Jason Arday was found dead inside a home in Battersea, South London on Friday. I'm Jennifer King.
28: Amazon reinstates forced arbitration. I'm the new old tech guy, Chuck Palm.
29: It was no surprise what movie topped the box office again. I'm Kevin Carr.
0: Scaled back maneuvers for the U.S. and South Korea, and a Hollywood actress passes at the age of 36. Back after these messages.
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0: 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You're with America in the Morning. AccuWeather.com meteorologist LaTroy Thornton is tracking the possibility of severe weather this Monday.
10: An approaching cold front meeting up with an increasingly moist air mass over portions of the plains and Midwest provides a classic setup for at least some severe weather later today. And AccuWeather's severe weather experts say that a zone from central Nebraska north and east through northwestern Iowa, southeastern South Dakota, and southwestern Minnesota faces the risk for thunderstorms this afternoon and tonight that may bring localized damaging wind gusts of at least 60 to 70 miles per hour, as well as hail and some flooding downpours in the area. However, there could be at least a spotty afternoon thunderstorm from the Dakotas into western Nebraska, with a stray thunder shower around anywhere from Arizona and New Mexico, northward into Montana, and as far to the west as parts of Nevada and northeastern Oregon. The West Coast has a dry Monday in store instead, with much of Texas and the Great Lakes region also looking dry. Very spotty thunderstorm activity is likely around the Kansas-Oklahoma border and eastward through southern portions of Missouri, Illinois, and Indiana, with a typical round of pop-up afternoon thunderstorms from eastern Louisiana and Mississippi through Georgia and the Atlantic coast of Florida. The risk for some of those thunderstorms to turn gusty with a locally intense downpour looks to be higher from the Carolinas into southern portions of Virginia, as well as eastern Tennessee, and there could even be a couple of severe thunderstorms in the zone. Otherwise, more numerous showers and thunderstorms extend from central Kentucky to western Virginia and north and east through recently hard-hit portions of West Virginia and southern Ohio, with steady rain and drizzle at times for southeastern New England, but no shortage of showers today across much of the rest of New England and into portions of the Northeast. That's the weather across America. I'm AccuWeather.com meteorologist LaTroy Thornton.
0: 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The chair of the Senate Health Committee is criticizing President Trump's executive order surrounding vaccines. Correspondent Clayton Neville on the president's approach to the measles vaccine.
6: President Trump's executive order calls for fewer childhood vaccines and splitting up shots into separate medical visits.
11: You have the MMR. We want it in three separate vaccinations, given at separate times. Together, there could be a possibility they're quite lethal, and separately, it looks like they are not at all lethal, but just very effective. So the MMR, we want to have separate visits, separate times. The vaccine being broken into three separate single doses.
6: There's criticism to that approach.
12: It's stupid policy.
6: Republican Senator Bill Cassidy says the move would increase costs and inconvenience parents without any additional health benefits. He was on ABC's This Week.
12: Instead of the child getting, you missing work to take your child to the doctor two times, you're doing it six times. And instead of the insurance company paying for two visits, it's now paying for six visits. Now, this is going to drive up the cost of your life, inconvenience you tremendously.
6: Cassidy responding to the executive order as a politician and a physician.
12: As a physician, but as a parent, as a human, I know that all that is wrong for the family. And I'll point out that Dr. Jay Bhattacharya, the NIH head, representing the administration, said on TV, well, you know, there's no evidence that vaccines causes autism, which I think is where this is supposed to come from.
6: Currently, doctors recommend that children get the combined MMR shot twice, first at 12 to 15 months and then again at 4 to 6 years old. The combined version has been available since the early 1970s. Cassidy told ABC that decisions like the president's executive order are why the president's poll numbers are down. Cassidy said the president has lost sight on affordability for parents. I'm Clayton Neville.
0: Luigi Mangione pleaded guilty to federal murder charges in a New York City court Friday, but state charges are still on the table, charges that Mangione's lawyer now want dropped. Correspondent Michael Cisak reports on Mangione's decision to plead guilty to murdering the UnitedHealthcare CEO and what lawyers for the prosecution and defense are saying.
13: Luigi Mangione has pleaded guilty to federal stalking charges in the killing of UnitedHealthcare CEO Brian Thompson. In the courtroom behind me, Mangione spoke about how he came to New York City, targeted Thompson, and then ultimately shot and killed him outside a Midtown Manhattan hotel.
14: We have consistently pursued the maximum penalties under the law as necessary and just punishment for these crimes. The result achieved today now allows our office to seek the maximum penalty allowed, life imprisonment, which, as I've conveyed to Mr. Thompson's family, is what we intend to seek.
13: Mangione said that after years of back pain, navigating the complicated healthcare system in the United States, he decided to take action. He saw online that UnitedHealthcare was holding its annual investor conference in New York City. He said he posed as an investor, emailed the company, and asked for information about where that conference was being held. Now, Mangione still faces a separate state murder case that is scheduled to go to trial in September. However, now, after his guilty plea in federal court, his lawyers could go to that judge in state court and say that case should be thrown out on double jeopardy grounds.
30: New York law does not permit a person to be prosecuted and punished twice for the exact same crime under a statute that governs successive prosecutions. It's also known as the double jeopardy law. Today's guilty plea triggers this statute, and we just filed our motion in state court explaining why the state charges must be dismissed under New York's double jeopardy protections.
13: He also admitted to printing part of a gun using a 3D printer. He admitted to stalking and killing Thompson.
0: There's Michael Cisak reporting. The war between Russia and Ukraine and

0: said Kyiv's forces targeted Samara's Progress Center using domestically produced Flamingo missiles. Russia's Ministry of Defense reported shooting down 598 Ukrainian drones over 19 regions. Meanwhile, Russian attacks killed two in Kryvyi Rih and also sparked fires throughout the Ukrainian capital, Kyiv, wounding six people. Firefighters worked to put out a blaze that took hold at one of the city's largest book markets, tearing through kiosks huddled close to Pochina metro station. In Romania, a NATO jet shot down a drone that entered Romanian airspace. I'm Karen Shamas.
1: 16 till. U.S. reduction in joint military exercises with South Korea. When America in the More continues after these messages.
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1: It's 14 till. Welcome back. This is America in the Morning. Democrats have stripped the traditional leadoff states of New Hampshire and Iowa of the first primaries of the presidential election cycle. The Democrat National Committee announced that South Carolina will be the first state in the nation to hold a 2028 Democrat presidential primary, followed by Nevada, New Hampshire, New Mexico, Michigan, then Virginia. The order in which states vote typically plays a significant role in shaping the presidential primary, influencing both what the issues are to be discussed and who ultimately emerges. Since 1992, anytime a Democrat has won the White House, South Carolina primary voters have picked the winning candidate, and many potential presidential candidates are already making pilgrimages to the state, even though the primary won't happen until January 22, 2028. In the UK, a professor at Cambridge who stepped down amid claims of plagiarism is found dead in London. Jennifer King reports an investigation into how he died is underway.
7: Jason Arday was found dead inside a home in Battersea, South London on Friday, according to British media outlets. The 41-year-old sociologist, who became the youngest black professor at the University of Cambridge in 2023, recently resigned and was facing intense scrutiny following allegations of plagiarism in his academic work and questions about his other claimed accomplishments. Metropolitan Police, without naming Arday, said the death was being treated as unexpected but not suspicious. In a statement issued by his publisher, Arday's family said they were in shock and said Jason was a gentleman subjected to a campaign of sustained abuse. Cambridge Vice Chancellor Deborah Prentice, who had earlier announced the university would investigate questions about Arday's employment, says she was

0: desperately saddened by the news. I'm Jennifer King.
1: The emergency halt of avocado imports from Mexico has been lifted, but not without a cost, correspondent Donna Warder reports.
2: Avocado pickers in Mexico's Michoacán state are back on the job after the U.S. lifted an eight-day security alert that had halted operations.
3: Es una afectación general.
2: Orchard supervisor Jesus Mendez says the halt in production had an economic impact on both producers and workers. Michoacán is Mexico's main avocado-producing state and also a region where four cartels designated by the Trump administration as terrorist organizations operate. U.S. authorities fully lifted the restrictions after more Mexican troops were deployed in the region. Avocado producer Luis Manuel Soto says more troops bring more peace of mind because he says his life has repeatedly been threatened. He says, I think we can work more comfortably, do our jobs better, and hopefully they will continue providing security so that everyone in Michoacán can move forward. I'm Donna Warder.
1: In a surprise move, President Trump orders the Pentagon to substantially reduce the annual joint military exercises with South Korea, saying America's ally declined to help with the war against Iran, but also citing his good relationship with North Korea's Kim Jong-un. President Trump said in a social media post that the exercises are not only costly, but send a signal that is totally inappropriate and hostile to North Korea, which he said has been unthreatened. Threatening and respectful during his time in the White House. The scaling back of the military exercise involving the U.S. and South Korea comes just days after North Korea conducted a ballistic missile test and their first since June, and the redeployment of the USS Abraham Lincoln to the Middle East, leaving the U.S. without a Pacific aircraft carrier. Shifting gears, Amazon reinstates forced arbitration for U.S. shoppers on Friday, and critics say customers agreed to it just by continuing to shop. The new old tech guy, Chuck Palm, has the story.
4: You may not know this, but if you got an email from Amazon on Friday, you just agreed to a new legal contract, and you probably lost out on some money as well. Amazon has quietly brought back forced arbitration. That means you can no longer join a class action lawsuit against Amazon. Legal disputes will go to arbitration, one customer at a time, and it's all behind closed doors. That took effect immediately August 14th. There's no 30-day window or no button to click. Amazon emailed all their customers and said their continued use means that you, by default, agree to those terms. Any Prime member who doesn't like it, their answer is, you can cancel it. Amazon dropped the same clause 5 years ago, and it's a repeat of the same terms. Back in 2021, roughly 75,000 Alexa owners filed individual arbitration claims, saying that their Echo had recorded them. Filing fees alone cost Amazon tens of millions of dollars, so Amazon scrapped the clause and let people sue them in open court. Forced arbitration is back now with rules built for that exact problem. 25 or more similar claims inside the last 6 months get bundled into batches, one arbitrator, and one set of fees. Now, before you can file anything, you owe Amazon a notice of dispute and 60 days of negotiating. Follow the new old tech guy on X, at Chuck Palm.
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5: Baseball Sunday, the Orioles scored seven times in the sixth and routed the Rays 10-2. Baltimore's third straight win at Tropicana Field moved the Birds into the third AL wildcard slot with 6 weeks to play. The Phillies got three in the eighth to trip the Twins 7-5, while the Padres blanked the Guardians 5-0. Casey Mize and company with a three-hitter. Matt Olson's three-run shot boosted the Braves over the Diamondbacks 5-3, so Philadelphia and San Diego are now tied for the last two NL wildcards with Arizona on the outside looking in. Brewers bopped the Dodgers in a battle of division leaders. White Sox rally past the Tigers for the weekend sweep. Ben Rice went deep in the 10th to lift the Yankees over the Blue Jays.
6: No adjustment, really. I mean, just going up there with a plan and sticking to it and was able to execute.
5: Noah Cameron tossed a one-hit beauty as the Royals shut out the Angels. Mariners nipped the Astros. Cardinals clobbered the Cubs. Alec Burleson and Jordan Walker each with a tater and four ribs. Wins for the Mets, Pirates, A's, Marlins, and Rockies. Golf, welcome back Scotty Scheffler. Leffler after 10 top five finishes over the last 6 months, but zero wins. The world's number one player romped to an 8-stroke victory at the St. Jude Classic in Memphis to open up golf's FedEx Cup playoffs. And safe home to Tommy John, the left-hander who pitched in the majors for 26 years, more than half of those after undergoing the pioneering elbow surgery that will forever bear his name. The winner of 288 games, who along with his surgeon, Dr. Frank Jobe, absolutely belongs in the Baseball Hall of Fame, was 83 years old. That's Monday Sports.
1: Thank you, Robert. It's 7 till. Heist thwarted, priceless artwork returned. That and more when America in the Morning continues after these messages.
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1: It's 5 till. America in the Morning continues. News from Hollywood, where actress Hayden Panettiere has died. Panettiere got her acting start as a child on the soap opera One Life to Live and Guiding Light, and all appeared in films including Remember the Titans and Ice Princess. She also had roles on the small screen on the TV shows Ally McBeal, Heroes, and Nashville. Her publicist did not release details on how she passed away. Hayden Panettiere was 36. There were more repeats at box office this weekend, and more records were broken in the process. A recap from the weekend with entertainment reporter Kevin Carr.
11: The Amazing Spider-Man continued his marvelous run at the box office, clinching first place for the third week in a row.
12: What is happening to me?
11: The web-slinger grossed $70 million to easily keep the top spot.
13: I am totally out of control.
11: With a running domestic total shy of $800 million, Spider-Man Brand New Day made history again for being the second fastest film to crack $2 billion worldwide, just behind his own team in Avengers Endgame 7 years ago.
14: Then I defy the gods.
11: In a distant but still remarkable second was The Odyssey. Let's go! Christopher Nolan's sword and sandal epic slayed $20 million in its fifth weekend and shows little signs of slowing down. The rest of the top five were populated by new releases.
15: We're in the past, aren't we?
11: The J.J. Abrams-produced creature feature, The End of Oak Street, was third with $21 million. That's a tad soft for the $80 million budgeted film.
16: What about the people who are out there getting eaten?
11: This suburban dino thriller is going to need to have the legs of a T-Rex to end its theatrical run in the black.
17: No dino's too big, no pup's too small.
11: Also on the dinosaur front, Paw Patrol the Dino Movie came in slightly lower with $21.5 million for fourth place. That's about what the previous film made opening weekend, though this third movie has a higher budget.
14: How did we get to this point so quickly?
11: Rounding out the top five was Cat's Eye Wild Hearts, a profile of the International Girls Group, bringing in just under $4 million. I'm Kevin Carr.
1: Artwork that was stolen, worth millions of dollars, was recovered by Italian authorities. Correspondent Charles de Ledesma reports the stolen paintings included work from Renoir and Matisse.
18: A statement from the Italian Carabinieri's Art Recovery Squad explains the paintings were discovered during searches ordered by prosecutors, but no further details were given. They disappeared earlier this year from a private museum near the northern city of Parma, police say. The three recovered paintings are Fish by Auguste Renoir, Still Life with Cherries by Paul Cézanne, and Odalisque on the Terrace by Henri Matisse. The Cézanne's valued at $7 million, the Renoir $3.5 million, and the Matisse at $23,000. Local media reports that the thieves took the paintings in less than 3 minutes and escaped across the museum gardens. The crime follows a series of high-profile heists at major European museums. I'm Charles Villadesma.
1: America in the Morning for Monday, August 17th, 2026 is produced by Jeff McKay. I'm John Trout. This is Westwood One.
19: I'm Nicole Murray with Your Money Now. NVIDIA has revised its plans to support a proposed OpenAI data center project in Ohio and is now expected to initially guarantee less than $120 billion. That's down from the $250 billion previously discussed. And that's according to the Wall Street Journal. NVIDIA and OpenAI are reportedly nearing an agreement. Spider-Man Brand New Day continued to soar in its third weekend at the box office.
20: I am totally out of control. I gotta fix whatever this is right now.
19: The film raked in another $70 million at the domestic box office. The movie is now only the eighth film in history to gross $2 billion worldwide. Selena Gomez is responding to a fraud lawsuit filed in connection with Wondermind Global, her mental health startup, saying that the suit has no merit. Company officials previously accused Gomez, her mother Mandy Teefy, and their former business partner Daniela Pearson of fraud and breach of contract. Futures are still mixed as tensions in the Middle East intensify. That's Your Money Now.
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23: Breaking news this hour from Town Hall. I'm Rex Thomason. First, it was the reflecting pool. Now, vandals have allegedly hit another target in D.C.
24: President Trump says vandals are to blame for large areas of dead grass on the National Mall near the World War II Memorial. It's the same spot where he had a stage built and hosted crowds for his July 4th celebration. Trump made the accusation in a social media post Sunday evening, but he didn't say why he believes it's the work of vandals rather than trampled turf from Independence Day festivities. Trump has repeatedly blamed vandals for damage to his renovation projects in Washington. Mike Hemp in Washington.
25: Tropical storm Lala raked Hawaii with high winds and rain without ever making landfall. No deaths reported, but in Indiana, record flooding is blamed for at least seven deaths. President Trump has ordered a scaling back of the traditional joint U.S.-South Korea military drills.
26: Seoul considers the joint exercise core to its alliance with the U.S. They have been held nearly every year since the Korean War. Mr. Trump broke from tradition when he suspended the drill after his first meeting with Kim Jong-un in 2018, and they didn't resume until 2022. In a post on social media last night, Mr. Trump repeated his view that the exercises are costly for the U.S. and provoke North Korea. He's known to be frustrated with South Korea for not assisting in the war in Iran and said North Korea had been unthreatening and respectful.
25: That's the BBC's Jay Kwan in Seoul. Ukraine's state energy company says Russia has attacked its facilities 13 times over the past week, with nearly 300 attacks this year. Ukrainian officials accusing Russia of weaponizing winter by targeting the power grid to weaken civilian morale. Wall Street Dow futures up 191 points, make that 191 points lower for the Dow. Townhall.com.
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27: Thought I saw basically every investor in Sydney. But the reality is that we talked about three topics, right? One was interest rates, inflation, and the impact on equities. Another was midterm elections. And then the third was the rotation trade. And I would say, you know, on the Fed, you know, I think there was sort of a lot of confusion. We walked them through that chart I just mentioned, you know, really tried to calm people down just a little bit and say it's not unusual, right, to have some indigestion when you get a new Fed chair. On the midterm elections, it was viewed as a risk. I would say that when I talk to non-U.S. based investors, my Australian clients sound a lot like my European clients or my Canadian clients, where they do tend to view the midterms as a risk factor. We get less of that when we talk to people based in the States, though it is coming up in conversations a bit more lately. And then, you know, looking at rotation, I would say the Australian community really seemed to be in the rotation camp, looking for value, non-U.S. right. to lead. Of course, since the bounce back in late July, the opposite has happened. So it felt like they were sort of fighting the performance. But if you looked at their flows, and we did that when we came back, we are actually seeing better flows to Europe than the U.S. Right. from the Australian-based equity funds.
28: Larry Calvacino with us across America. Good evening across Australia from Perth over east. I think it's east to Cindy. As well, Lori, I'm looking at long-term bonds unravel, price down, yield up. I got an Australian 30-year from the pandemic, Australian 10-year going from 1% to 5%, buttressed up the new highs. What do long-term bond higher yields mean for stock market participants?
27: So it's a great question, Tom, and I'll tell you that the bias in Australia was they thought even our interest rates here in the U.S. were destined to go up. They thought the Fed was going to hike. Again, this my conversations were before that NFP report that kind of, you know, threw some cold water on that idea. But that was really kind of the mindset they were in. What I told them is what I've been telling U.S. investors, which is whether you're looking at it through the lens of the 10-year yield or the Fed hiking potentially, the U.S. equity market can handle a little. It can't handle a lot. And so, you know, basically our modeling suggests we can handle, you know, sort of up to four hikes from the Fed in a 12-month time frame. So, you know, sort of spread out over that 12 months or that, you know, 10-year yields that, you know, stay below 5%, but, you know, don't necessarily go down from here. We think we can also handle that. And if you think about sort of inflation, interest rates, the Fed, all those things moving up puts pressure on the PE multiple, but the earnings outlook is so strong, it can really offset that pressure. And so that's what we really, you know, we're kind of walking people through is where is that tipping point?
7: So what we're not talking about a lot, I think, is valuation, Lori. I mean, is that just simply because earnings have been so strong that valuations really aren't that much of a concern at this point?
27: Yeah, my charts, honestly, in the aforementioned 108-page deck, the valuation charts are really not that interesting right now, and that's, I think, probably a good thing. You know, we had seen at various points earlier this year that whether you were looking at the S&P, the NASDAQ 100, S&P top 10 market cap names, which is a good proxy for the AI trade, or even Russell 2000 right before the reconstitution, that you had various points, right, where we were sort of at the high end of the post-COVID range. And then we've had other points where we're sort of at the low end of the post-COVID range or getting close to it. Some of those charts keep making higher and higher lows. But the reality is things look fine on the valuation data right now, neither frothy nor washed out. So they're not terribly interesting charts, but that does give the equity market some room to move up. And I do think that that is, you know, a function of a couple things. Is one, again, this higher rates and inflation environment that people are anticipating does put some pressure. Geopolitical uncertainty, when that rises, puts some pressure on the PE. But at the same time, we've got this dramatically strong earnings environment and the forecast just continue to get ratcheted up.
28: Do you model that out into 2027?
27: So with our one model that we use as part of the derivation of our price target, we just the brilliantly creative name of valuation earnings model, not that interesting, but we do model that in right now to 2Q27, and we actually take the bottom-up consensus earnings, haircut it by 10%. Your typical haircut is about 8%, so we're doing a little bit more than that. And then we're still modeling in, this is for 2Q27, but we put in 3% on CPI, we put in two hikes, and we put in 4.75 on 10-year yields. So we get a bit of multiple compression. But that model, which I would argue is really, really conservative at this point, can point you to 80.43. Other models that we have go higher, you know, up into the 83, you know, 100-plus type range for the S&P. So our target is actually 81.50. But we've really been using that model to say, put everything you're afraid of down on paper, you know, not doom and gloom, not Armageddon, but, you know, the reasonable things that might have a chance at happening, we still see a path higher for stocks.
28: Lori, just remember, children don't understand jet lag.
7: No.
27: They don't. Especially not your 5-year-old who gets up at 5 a.m.
28: Lori Calvacina, get some sleep. Thank you so much. RBC Capital Markets killing it over there with a select group of pros. Speaking of pros, from the Interactive Broker Studios, the Bloomberg Business Flash, Alexis Brunson.
9: Well, thanks very much. I'll take it. Futures are mixed at the start of another quiet summer week on Wall Street. The S&P 500 hit an all-time high last week as investors bet the Fed won't be raising interest rates at their meeting next month. Right now, though, we've got the S&P 500 up about a point. Dow futures down 202. That's worst level of the morning for the Dow. NASDAQ 100 futures losing some of that early steam, now up just about 78 points or a quarter of a percent. Brent crude at $89 a barrel is up 0.5%, and WTI crude sitting at $82.76 a barrel, up about 0.4%. The Bloomberg Dollar Spot Index dipping 0.2%, 1198.62, and we've got the 10-year yield up 1 basis point at 4.70%. The payments company Stripe is said to have agreed to buy the AI startup OpenRouter for more than $7 billion. Meantime, Anthropic's second quarter revenue jumped at least 14-fold from a year earlier to over $11.5 billion. That's giving lift to other AI-related stocks today. And NVIDIA disclosing a nearly $21 billion stake in SpaceX. Harvard had a $2.2 billion stake in Elon Musk's rocket company. Shares of SpaceX basically flat here in the pre-market. Last trade of 140 is above its $135 IPO price. And that's a Bloomberg Business Flash.
28: So we got 5.8 on the 30-year bonds of important note, 4.71% on the 10-year. Huge demand. I'm not briefed on, like, the show. I just sort of go moment to moment.
7: Yep.
28: I'm sitting in, like, 2 hours. Can we get McGlone? Joining us now, smarter than us at Miami, Michael McGlone joins Bloomberg Intelligence Commodities. Okay, I got the Bloomberg Commodity Index here, up and away, 2002 COVID bounce. Down we go, 2024 negative. Are we breaking out to a new commodity boom, Michael McGlone?
10: Oh, Tom, I think that's unlikely. You mentioned the 10-year note yield, 4.70 or so. In Japan, in China, the 10-year note yield just dropped to a new one-year low at 1.68, and the data is somewhat disappointing. So number one, for commodity-stained bull market, you definitely need somebody, you need China to be kicking in, and you probably need a weaker dollar, which might be in the short term, and you typically need energy to break out. The price of crude oil right now is first traded in 2007. So what's been driving commodities this year is really metals, and the key problem with metals is they're the most correlated to the stock market. So I see commodities right now as a complete sock puppet to the stock market.
7: Talk to us about copper. I see copper up 15%. What's going on year to date? What's going on with copper?
10: Exactly right place to go. It's exactly the same as the S&P 500 up 15% approximately. But the key thing about copper, Paul, if you overlay it with the S&P 500 forever, it's been declining. It trades at a much higher volatility. And managed money net positions, hedge funds, are way long copper. Now, this is U.S. copper. If you look at global stocks to use, it's actually high. Copper's got plenty of supply. It's just the nuances of the trade war and bringing copper to the U.S. So that per pound price of copper right now, about $6.70, is, to me, that's the most extreme sock puppet example to U.S. stock market. So if stocks go up, it'll be fine. But if stocks drop 10%, on a normal basis, copper dropped 20%. To me, that's the problem with things like metals and copper right now. It's basically, it's a proxy for a stock market, and it's been underperforming.
7: All right, so I got WTI crude oil at 82. It feels like this is just kind of where it's going to be as long as the status quo remains in the Strait of Hormuz. Is that how you view it, or is this going to grind lower maybe?
10: I think the risks are lower, and I'll give you the inside scoop. You have to look at natural gas. The January future of natural gas, that's the one that really matters. It's dropped below 4. Now, why is that important? Because we all know these really peaked much higher, around 5, almost 6 in last January. But that was a key support, and that's a level that shows post-inflation deflation as we approach winter. And hedge funds are short, so the little risk it goes higher. But January has been gas has been a great indicator for crude oil and energy, and what does Mr. Trump need for midterms? Natural gas going lower, maybe corn, soybeans, or wheat, or crude oil going lower is kind of the trend. Remember, the U.S. is a net exporter of all these, where they're near resistance levels, and they're well above the average cost of production in the U.S. right now.
7: All right, explain to me again why the Henry Hub Nat Gas is at $2.68. What's going on? It's down 27% year-to-date. Why is that?
10: Exactly. So that's it's August. That's a September contract. Man, who really cares about natural gas in September? That's why I focus on the apex of the bell curve, and that's the January future. That's what we try to help our listeners and our viewers, is look ahead. Futures look ahead. The significance is that contract, which looks ahead, was up 20% in the beginning of the year. Now it's down almost 20% in the year. And that's the number one measure of heat, electricity, and fertilizer in this country. We're a net exporter. And the bottom line is Mr. Trump needs lower energy prices. So I fully expect crude oil around 80 is going to have more pressure as we head to the end of the year.
28: Bloomberg Surveillance Linguistics. And we welcome all of you across America with Michael McGlone. Thank you, Merriam-Webster, Springfield, Massachusetts. Not quite in the 92.9 FM.
7: No? Okay.
28: Like in betweeny. Like I think okay. It's more Sirius XM. Anyways, Merriam-Webster comes in here. Diane Brady, who's just fabulous. I mean, major cred business journalist. August of 2025. The dot-com bubble enveloped hundreds of startups that had people bidding for groceries and buying dog food from a sock puppet, few of whom made profits. Mike McGlone, down in Miami, how do you define, in the financial world, a sock puppet?
10: Yeah, well, I appreciate using that nomenclature from the hearings of Mr. Warsh. But it's just a complete high correlation, meaning they're completely dependent. So I look at it as, like, copper is the apex of my bell curve, what I'm worried about. Hedge funds are long. They're overweight in assets that's underperforming the stock market. If stock market goes down, they're going to lose money, is what I'm worried about. And so to Matt Meads, it's a sock puppet. Stocks have to go up.
7: Bitcoin down 30% this year, despite the S&P rising 15%. What does that tell you?
10: There you go. Tremendous leading indicator. I like to say heed the leader. The leader is now showing laggard things, but I used to put Bitcoin in a category of pigeons. There's millions of them now. There's oversupply. But the doves, the precious metals, have even peaked. Gold's unchanged in the year. It was up 25%, but silver, platinum, palladium, even iron ore have all rolled over. So there's so many indications for commodities is, yeah, maybe we're worried about a little backup in the stock market pressure and everything, and Bitcoin's a great leading indicator.
28: Yeah, Michael McGlone with us, of course, smartest man on the planet, migrating to Miami over the recent years. Is the Miami boom ebbing, Michael McGlone?
10: Oh, clearly. There's too many construction cranes, classic sign of a peak. But just from the real estate people I hear, one of them told me if I could short Florida real estate, I would.
28: Is it utilities? Wow. Is it the heat? Is it, what's the why?
10: I think the classic is a cycle. We pumped up so much money in the system at low rates, and now we're nearing the peak of overbuilding and saturation, and rates going higher. But bottom line for me, Tom, you know, is the unstoppable force of low taxes. Now, but we're overdue for a bump in the road.
28: Mike McGlone, help us here. I don't know if you're up to speed on this, but what's in the zeitgeist, you know, it's shishi places on the Upper East Side and down in Tribeca, is the school systems. What are people doing that moving there with the young brats that are moving to Florida? Are the school systems prepared for the onslaught of global Wall Street?
10: I think that's one of the key restrictions, Tom, that I like to point out is where I'm from, it's a wonderful thing because there's so much demand in here. But where I'm from, in the south side of Chicago, no one's really going there. But here, it's because the demand pool's great. And this is a question of what stops. If I just look at it, it's a typical bonus in New York City. The state and city take 16% of that. Here, they take zero. That's an unstoppable force.
7: That's it. I don't know where the money comes from for the schools and all that
28: or
7: stuff.
28: Or the services.
7: And the services. Yeah. I don't know. Somebody's got to explain that.
28: Michael McGlone, just brilliant. Thank you. Love to see you. You know, he's rocking it here, you know, because of the heat and all.
7: Exactly.
28: But not this year. Michael McGlone.
7: Michael's like, if not the first person, one of the first persons to plug out of New York.
28: You know, sock puppet, which I still really don't understand. This is Colby Smith in the New York Times. She does their Federal Reserve coverage.
7: Right.
28: So, you know, this is, she's just, Colby's nailing it. Also, at both those locations will be Lamb Chop, perhaps the most memorable and feistiest sock puppet of all time.
7: Sure.
28: Who appeared on children's television with co-star Sherry Lewis.
7: That's right. Like way back.
28: Colby Smith, thank you for that knowledge from the New York Times. So a sock puppet in our world is like, you just know what's going to happen. It's like a demand.
7: I guess.
28: So Alexis, can you help us here?
7: Research.
1: I love that little sock puppet. I remember watching that.
28: Lamb Chop.
1: Yeah, a little Lamb Chop.
28: Colby Smith watches it all the time, I guess. But a sock, I still don't really understand what a sock puppet is. Are we a sock puppet?
1: Well, you put the puppet on your hand.
7: Well, here's what.
28: No, this is like
7: here's
28: financial.
7: What Mike McGlone is saying. Copper has surged well above its 20-year mean mode, yet appears to be a sock puppet of the stock market, moving largely at equities direction. Oh, okay. It moves at the same
28: it
7: direction.
28: It moves at the same correlation.
7: Yeah, so it's just.
1: So something else is
7: I think it's a sock puppet as in in airlines and in air travel. So when you see you see how the sock puppet is blowing at the airport.
28: Do you think that when this slips into OED, we get a citation?
7: Yeah, we're out.
28: Bloomberg surveillance citation, Michael McGlone. I can see it.
7: Yeah, we need Michael Barr back is what we need.
28: We do. Good morning from New York. We welcome all of you across the nation. The VIX slips 14 level up to 15.02. It's got a Friday feel on a Monday here. Mm-hmm. NASDAQ was up 0.5%, now up 0.2%. But the headline, without question, is the 10 and 30-year yields really everywhere, even in Australia, slip out.
7: Yep.
28: There's a tension there. I don't know what to make of it.
7: So let's go issue some debt in Australia. Why not? It's the third
28: Google's
7: largest capital
28: do that,
7: market in the U.S.
28: And kangaroo. Have you ever seen a kangaroo? Email us in. If you see a kangaroo, you know, if there's a buffalo at Jellystone Park, you don't go up to it.
7: No, but the tourists do. I mean, you see the videos all the time. Tourists going up to these buffaloes. And
28: what do you do if you see a kangaroo?
7: Turn around.
28: I'm not going to play timing kangaroo down sport in the music. Lose my position. It's a Tom Petty day. Please stay with us. An eventful week of housing, economic data, Bloomberg surveillance.
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19: I'm Nicole Murray with Your Money Now. The FDA has escalated a recall of 1.6 million cartons of eggs over potential salmonella contamination to its most serious classification. The eggs were first recalled on July 22nd by Indiana-based Midwest Poultry Services. The eggs were sold under various brand names at retailers across the U.S. Maryland-based manufacturer Kettle Cuisine is recalling more than 3,200 tomato soup kits sold at some Walmart stores in 29 states due to concerns that they may be contaminated with listeria. The company added that no illnesses related to the recall has been reported. Refunds for illegal U.S. tariffs are starting to flow to businesses, and consumers could get a cut. A court filing reveals that to date, the U.S. government has refunded more than $100 billion in tariffs to businesses. If you paid tariffs on an online purchase shipped via UPS, FedEx, or DHL, you can visit the shippers' websites for refund information. Futures are mixed as traders weigh AI optimism. That's Your Money Now.
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28: Good morning, everyone. Paul Sweeney and Tom Keene here to get the market open here in a 5-day. It's a 5-day work week, right?
7: Yes.
28: Are you taking off Friday?
7: I hope so. I'll have to check.
28: We'll have to see.
7: Check with everybody.
28: I'll check with the people and,
7: yep,
28: and all that. Alexis Christophorus with us. Michael Barr in sabbatical. Thrilled you're with us this morning. It is a relatively quiet screen. I got some blinky blink. You look at the launch pad, folks. It's red and green, basically.
7: Yep.
28: And I got some foreign exchange tension going. What I want for pros is euro yen off the intervention gobbledygook with the Secretary of Treasury at 184 euro yen. That's buttressed right up against stronger euro, weaker yen, Paul, to retest this joint intervention theory of Japan and America.
7: And it definitely moved the yen. Couple of weeks ago when the U.S. Accompanied the Bank of Japan in kind of defending the yen here. It's kind of given maybe half of that back, maybe, so far.
28: We'll have to see on that. Joining us right now, Peter Anderson, Chief Executive Investment Officer, Anderson Capital Management, this north of Boston. Peter, this came up once today, and Paul's and my goal is to not be inflammatory. But if I see yields roll out globally, price down, yield up, 10-year, 30, 40-year maturities and all, it begins to have whispers of August of 1998. Is that on your mind?
29: Everything is always on my mind, Tom. And boy, you bring up that 1998. I was there, too. And I try not to make that comparison. But, yeah, you know, it's... It's so tempting to look back at history and try to find a path to where we are. I mean, I think that's just human nature. So even though you can look back at 1998, I think there are other scenarios, too, that might just dispel that. So I look at history, but I also try to look forward and say, not that it's different this time, but gosh, you know, we've gotten into a lot of trouble sometimes thinking that things are going to go exactly the same way as they did in the past, and then we get very surprised, don't we?
7: Peter, I'd love to get the perspective of your experience in these markets with how to think about and how to invest in this new thing we're all trying to deal with, which is AI. How are you guys thinking about it as an investable opportunity, maybe even risk?
29: Yeah, so we have gone through a lot of gnashing of teeth, frankly, about AI. You know, when AI first came out, I got so transfixed on the narrative that the public was consuming, which is AI is going to replace the human brain. And so I went down that rabbit hole. And when I look back at that, it probably was the wrong thing to focus on because we've kind of moved on from that debate. But at the time, do you remember, we were all thinking that this was going to replace the human brain. And in my studies of that, I realized that we are so far away from doing that. We don't even understand how the human brain works. So how would we ever be able to model it and reproduce it in this enormous thing we call, you know, the massive computing, the physical computing? So I went down that rabbit hole. I'm out of that hole now. And what I have come to accept is that AI is, and pardon me for insulting all the AI aficionados out there, but in our opinion, AI is a work mule that does a lot of the low-level things that we all hate to do and also can help us with certain experimental trials. And I'll get into that in a moment, but you know, I didn't want to be too long-winded about this, but I have gone through a lot of transformation, and now my conclusion is AI is real, it is not going to replace the human brain, and we can certainly use it for a lot of rote calculations. It's not going to replace Excel on our desktop, but it is going to be very, very helpful in a lot of things.
7: So on the flip side of that, Peter, there's some people are trying to, I guess, try to figure out winners and losers. And there was a period several months ago when, boy, a lot of these software stocks and software as a service type stocks, including Microsoft, were sold off hard here. How do you think about software here in a world of AI?
29: Oh, gosh. You know, I think it's just a massive learning curve everybody is on. Do you also remember that, you know, almost every industry for a while there was under enormous pressure because of the threat that AI was going to take it over? And the one that really stung for us, besides the one you mentioned, is cybersecurity. Do you remember that the cyber stocks were plummeting because people were thinking that AI was going to replace that function? And if anything, it's been the other thing, other side, which is this. AI is desperately needed now because the bad actors are also going to use the same tools that we use to protect ourselves. Right. They get in the hands of the bad actors, and so we need to have even more aggressive protection against that. So ironically, companies like Palo Alto, which were under great stress, are now up, at some point, they're up over 100% this year to date.
28: Peter Anderson with us. Don't leave, Peter. I want to come back and nerd out here in August. We can only do that with Peter Anderson. Stay with us. Please, please, please. Red and green on the screen, a softer tape than 2 hours ago. Still fractional. VIX 14 slides up 15.03. Again, the bond market's not where we're opening right now, but I got a 528 on a 30-year bond. With the market opening, creating excitement, Alexis Christophers.
1: All right, thanks a lot, Tom. Here's a little excitement for you all. The S&P 500 starting the week in record territory, courtesy of tech stocks and a blowout revenue report from the AI startup Anthropic, which is whetting investors' appetite once again for AI-related stocks. The S&P 500 inching up 3 points, enough to put it near a record high of 77.89. Dow Jones Industrial Average down about 122 points out of the gate, and the NASDAQ Composite is is up 53. We do have the NASDAQ 100, though, up about 100 points at the open. We've got spot gold at 43.86 the ounce, and also yields are higher across the board. The two-year, 4.17%, 10-year, 4.70%. Three-year yield up a basis point at 5.27%. Brent crude holding steady here, 89.03 a barrel, up 0.5%. WTI crude up a third of a percent, and at 82.72 the barrel. Bloomberg Dollar Spot Index down now 0.2% at 11.98.66. And taking a look at some stocks on the move, Macy's a bit lower, and D.R. Horton down about 0.4%. Each of those stocks were higher in the pre-market on news. Berkshire Hathaway recently increased its stake in both those companies. And that's your Bloomberg Opening Bell Report. Tom and Paul.
28: Alexis, thanks so much. You're going to have fun here, folks. Peter Anderson with us, Anderson Capital Management. So Peter was going to play hockey at Northeastern, the most gorgeous ice rink in the world. Didn't work out. So he did physics. Then he went to Yale and did more physics.
7: Okay.
28: I mean, it's just too much. Pete Anderson here on the thermodynamics of AI. There's Landauer's principle, the Boltzmann constant, and Kelvin and all that. Forget about the mathiness, Pete. What we instinctively know is if you have a data center in Ohio and you're creating all that data work, the heat has to dissipate. Do we understand the thermodynamics of our data centers we're building?
29: That is a very insightful question. We don't understand a lot of things about the data centers. And of course, the heat dissipation. I mean, there are some environmentalists that are saying that it actually has probably more significance in global warming, for instance, that it can raise the average temperature in that district. So those things are certainly worth looking at in some cases. But I will tell you this, Tom, one of the things that me crazy about this is when they were talking about the human brain. Remember, I was just mentioning that. When you think of it, the human brain, first off, these data centers, you know, tons of energy are required to run an AI system, tons. And then you look at the human brain, and I don't know about you, but I can make some fairly good decisions just eating a peanut butter sandwich in terms of having enough energy to work through the first half of the day. You know, the human brain only requires 15 watts, something of like a refrigerator light bulb. So that should show us alone that we're down the wrong path in emulating the human brain. But I've accepted that. And, you know, I've moved on and saying, okay, we're not doing that. We are developing something that will help us tremendously, but it's not going to replace human thought.
28: I mean, I got joules here. 2.87 times 10 to the minus 21 joules is a one-bit sequence here. All you need to know is nobody has a clue, Paul, on this. The heat dissipation, like your air conditioner at home, Paul.
7: Yep.
28: Same thing.
7: Mm-hmm.
28: Was that enough physics?
7: That's plenty of
28: physics. I'm getting the stare from Sweeney, folks. Yep. It's like, there's the stare. Pete Anderson, remember Sears and Zemanski? And you were like on chapter 20, and you're like, I'm never going to get through this. Got to go. Pete Anderson, thank you so much. Anderson Capital Management, he read Sears and Zemanski cover to cover.
7: Good.
28: I just blessed it. Solid work. As they say.
7: No, thank you. So looking at these markets here, Tom, as we're open here for business, but I just think the market's saying, hey, we're going to wait here for some more economic data. We got NVIDIA next Wednesday after the close.
28: Thank you.
7: That's going to be the next big data point from an earnings perspective that we'll pay attention to. And Jensen Huang, the godfather of AI, you know, is the spending still there? That's the key point.
28: Ed Ludlow doing a great job keeping up with the travails of NVIDIA. We thank Mr. Ludlow for way too early attention this morning. Really appreciate that. I got a little bit of NASDAQ green, the Dow, negative 190 points. For those of you, you know, physics, there'll be a pop quiz Wednesday. Bloomberg Surveillance.
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21: SRN News, Thomas Thomason in Washington. The traditional U.S. South Korea military exercises are underway, albeit on a smaller scale than in years gone by. President Trump ordered the exercises to be scaled back, saying the drills are costly and that they send an inappropriate message to North Korea. The president also says he has a good relationship with North Korean dictator Kim Jong-un. American negotiator Jared Kushner has held a rare meeting with the Hamas chief in Egypt, a push to jumpstart the SALT Gaza ceasefire. Kushner then met with Israeli Prime Minister Netanyahu, and that meeting has since wrapped up. Days of torrential rains and severe flooding have killed at least 7 people in Indiana. A 4-year-old boy, 3 men, and 3 women lost their lives. Hurricane Lala weakened to a tropical storm after pummeling Hawaii, damaging infrastructure. This is SRN News.
22: With the Wall Street Business Report, I'm Bill Alexander. Americans unexpectedly cut their spending in July by the biggest amount in more than a year. Retail sales fell 0.6% last month, marking the biggest decrease since May 2025. Tyson Foods will shut operations at plants in Illinois and Utah and wants to sell a Washington plant as historic U.S. cattle shortages deepen the losses for the largest U.S. meat packer. Beginning in 2030, Ford plans to phase out Chinese manufacturing for Lincoln models and bring all of its Lincoln production back to the United States in a move it says will further strengthen the company's position. A Massachusetts mayor has been arrested and charged with fraudulently obtaining a pandemic loan and using the money to fund his election campaign, as well as pay off high-interest mortgages on several of his properties and personal taxes. Lawrence Mayor Brian DePena was charged with 1 count of wire fraud and 1 count of money laundering. For the Wall Street Business Report, I'm Bill Alexander in Washington.
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30: Coming up on 9:40 on Wall Street, I'm Alexis Christophorus from the Bloomberg Interactive Brokers Studio. Stocks are fluctuating, bonds are falling, and oil is on the rise after a flare-up in Middle East violence spurred concerns about an escalation of the nearly six-month-long war. The S&P 500 down 11 points now. Dow Jones Industrial Average off 161. NASDAQ Composite down just 4 points, but the NASDAQ 100 hanging on here with a gain of 35. Brent crude at $89 a barrel, up half a 0.5%. WTI crude up 0.3% at $82.70 a barrel. The Bloomberg Dollar Spot Index down 0.1% at $11.99. Shares of L3 Harris Technologies slipping here 2.5%. The defense contractor abruptly replaced its CEO following a review into his conduct. The surprise shakeup comes at a time when weapons makers are coming under pressure to boost output amid the war with Iran. And apparently there is a limit to Americans' fare with beef. Record prices due to a shortage of cattle have more consumers choosing alternative proteins like chicken. Sales of beef fell 0.3% during the key grilling season. Just last week, Tyson Foods announced it will close at least 3 beef plants and amid what Tyson is calling one of the most historic cattle shortages the U.S. has ever experienced. That's your Bloomberg Business Flash. Tom and Paul.
28: Alexis, thanks so much. Greatly appreciate it. Earlier this morning, folks, I mentioned the Washington 3rd Congressional District with Henrietta Trace. Mm-hmm. And it's for those of us on the East Coast, if you've been there, I have ever so briefly been to modern Portland in my youth. It is extraordinary, the vistas, the view. And that includes, of course, the Columbia River Gorge and all this around Mount Hood. A gentleman who's been really, really quite good, this Steve Hochman, joins us now, Managing Director of Nagarro out of Dartmouth years ago, with a lot of environmental impact out there, but also the business out there, which always centers back to Nike and the miracle of what they've done. Steve, thank you so much for joining Bloomberg Surveillance this morning.
5: Thanks. It's a pleasure to be here, Tom. And yeah, thanks for the geographic orientation. We're obviously very proud of where we come from.
28: We need that. I want to cut to the chase. We have a running joke here. We have a guest who's dominant in salvaging salmon in America. It's a running joke, and we got to always talk about Atlantic salmon. Is climate change changing the Hood Gorge? Is climate change changing the Columbia River?
5: Oh yeah, it absolutely is. It's of course there's. It's hard to I know you were just interviewing a physicist who could probably speak more to the geophysics of

0: that's on your show are more likely to keep purchasing. And you think about the upscale niche brands like HOKA, which is actually a subsidiary of Deckers. They're growing at, in many cases, double-digit percentage growth as a result of the strength and actually growing strength, thanks to the stock market in particular, of that top end of the K. And at the same time, those who are mid-market and, Nike, of course, spreads across the full range in its product line. It has some at the top end and very high-end premium shoes, but also some that are meant for kind of mass market. They're suffering on the latter end. There's a that consumer at the bottom end of the spectrum, of course, is feeling all the pressures, whether that's the impact of inflation, and or the direct costs attached to the rent and so on. All of these pressures that are at the bottom end of the economic K are direct impact on not just footwear, of course, but across the board, lower and middle end product. And so if you think about it like a barbell in terms of the economy and then also the product offerings that fit that economy, those who are catering to either end and really understand at the low end how to minimize cost, so the Walmarts of the world, and perhaps if you even think about TJX, that's capitalizing on the excess inventory and then selling it off price from other retailers. And then at the top end, the HOKAs, the top end of the Nike product line, et cetera, they're doing just fine. But those who are at the middle of the barbell are getting killed.
1: Interesting. How about another part of the K shape out there in the economy? You mentioned back office technology adoption. Some companies who, I guess, are better at implementing tech, and I guess we have to talk about AI in that case, they can really get an advantage, and the others are really at risk. How do you think about that?
0: Yeah, great question. It's less talked about in the sort of the mainstream news media, and yet it's that invisible back end that's actually allowing the leaders that some of the leaders I mentioned, the Walmarts of the world, but even some of the more niche brands like the HOKAs and even Ralph Lauren in the consumer luxury side of things, to do a couple of things. One is if you simplify it, what does technology do? It allows any one of those retailers who are investing appropriately to get more precise, leveraging things like artificial intelligence and machine learning and other fancy technologies like simulation, to essentially decide that which consumer they're going to sell to in real time and make sure that that consumer is profitable. So that's kind of the top end. And so that precision and the agility to be able to adapt to who's able to spend what and then also at what cost. That's number one, is their ability to precisely target an individual offering, whether that be a decision around price or which products to put into the assortment or in how much inventory to carry in which geography and so on. Technology is actually the hidden superpower behind a lot of those decisions. That's number one. Number two, when you think about all the disruption that's happening in Hormuz Straits, and we talked about inflation, but also tariffs and so on. That's a real scramble in the simple profit and loss statements for a lot of the CFOs that are running these businesses on the financial side. And so the ability to not just be precise about your answer, but to choreograph a change means that you have to that you can essentially use that same technology to tell a supplier to cut off the supply or tell a particular store to increase availability for a high-end consumer who's actually shopping at that particular moment. So it's precision, but it's also agility that is the secret capability that's really behind
1: All
0: these
1: right.
0: technology investments.
1: This has been wonderful, Steve Huckman. Thank you so much. From Nagaro this morning out of Dartmouth Earth Sciences, and just lots to talk about there. Really, we do this, folks. We're really committed to doing a geographical thing for you across all of America. And, the answer is probably you go to San Francisco,
0: Yeah.
1: you go to LA,
0: Yep.
1: maybe go to Phoenix, see the Smeads down in Phoenix.
0: Yep.
1: But to get up to the glory of Oregon and the northern, excuse me, the
0: And
1: Washington
0: there is
1: State
0: institutional investor
1: border.
0: money in both Portland and Seattle sites. That was part of, as a sell side analyst, you, in addition to doing
1: Oh,
0: LA,
1: yeah.
0: San Francisco, you did
1: Yeah.
0: you split a day between Portland and Seattle.
1: We'll have to see. Steve Huckman, thank you for that this morning. I'm looking at the screen, folks. I mean, I got BitDog up $600. That's McGlone.
0: Yeah,
1: McGlone
0: talking
1: stepping
0: it
1: in.
0: up.
1: I mean, no question about it.
2: Oil 89.

0: A 90 print earlier, 83 on West Texas. Gold's not part of the story this morning. Dollar dead. But there's some dynamics. I had a 116 on euro. Stronger euro at one point.
1: Mm-hmm.
0: Yen, 159.36, bears scrutiny. When you go over and look at what the news is this morning, which is the bond market. I got a 5.28 rounded up on the 30-year, 4.70 on the 10-year. And I mean, how do you rationalize it other than we're there?
1: Yeah.
0: These are high yields.
1: And then it looks like the bond market, not just in the U.S., but around the world, is doing the job of certain central bankers here, keeping these rates higher for
0: longer. The interns on Monday, they just sigh, do something with the interns. I mean, they're supposed to be in our ears. The interns go, Tom, space dog.
1: Uh-oh.
0: Sex up $7. It's a spike. It's a 140 level up to 146 on SpaceX.
1: Sorry,
0: awaken the interns. From New York City, Bloomberg Surveillance.
2: This is Carol Platt Liebau for townhall.com. A furor erupted in the WNBA recently after Indiana Fever player Sophie Cunningham called it common sense to ban transgender athletes from competing in women's sports. The league's collective bargaining agreement says that only women are eligible to play in the WNBA, but never defines what a woman is. The commissioner calls the issue nuanced, while the Players Association calls for diversity and inclusion. Now they're being taken at their word. Two former NBA players say they'll declare for the 2027 WNBA draft, exposing the absurdity of rules that refuse to acknowledge biological reality. The WNBA has brought all this on itself. It's time to define woman or risk sidelining female athletes in the league created specifically for them. There's nothing nuanced about protecting women's sports. It requires only courage, clarity, and plain common sense.
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7: I'm Nicole Murray with Your Money Now. Stocks are mixed to start the trading day, and this is due to traders weighing AI optimism and tensions with Iran. The Dow was down by more than 100 points, the Nasdaq up by more than 100 points. New Zealand's A2 milk forecast weak annual earnings after missing market expectations for fiscal 2026. This is due to supply chain disruption in its China label business, which sent its shares plunging more than 10%. Oma's Pride, a Connecticut-based pet food company, is voluntarily recalling one lot of its dog food due to potential salmonella contamination. The FDA reports that the recall affects one lot of Woof's Complete Canine Chicken Recipe frozen raw dog food. Anthropic's revenue surged more than 14-fold in the second quarter from a year earlier. Bloomberg News reports that the AI company reported preliminary revenue of more than $11.5 billion for its latest completed quarter. That's up from $787 million in the same period last year. That's your money now.
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0: Good morning, everyone, from New York City, red and green on the screen. NASDAQ up 0.3%. Paul Sweeney bedazzled by SpaceX. I mean, is this like shorts getting out?
1: I mean, I don't know. I think it was they cleared a couple of those secondary shares coming into the marketplace with the lockups expiring. And once that kind of passed, I think the stocks are the bulls are coming out here.
0: Isabel Lees will send us a research note of what she wants to talk about. I don't care. What are your thoughts on SpaceX? I mean, folks, the microcosm of this is 15 people, all with like $8 Starbucks coffees.
1: Yep.
0: Bloomberg coffee, not good enough for them. Wrapped around their Bloombergs in the morning, writing on equities and all that. Are you people talking about SpaceX?
11: We are talking about SpaceX for sure. They reported for the first time as a public company, and really everyone was excited. And what caught my eye is the family offices and the ultra wealthy investing in SpaceX. And one of them is the Nick Pritzer. He had about $1.8 billion of investment.
0: Chicago.
11: Hyatt Hotels, yes.
1: Yep.
11: There's also like Michael Platt of Brewcrest Capital, Brazil's Moreira Salles. That's a finance dynasty. So a lot of rich people are holding SpaceX. I mean, say what you want about it. Say that it's hard to value. What kind of company is it? But people are still loving it.
0: Paul, have you ever seen a company that's been as polarizing? I don't believe I have.
1: Well, I think Elon in general has become polarizing. And we saw it a little bit in Tesla. I mean, the Tesla story was traditional auto investors and analysts could not wrap their head around it. And whereas the technology folks said, don't worry about the auto business.
11: Yes.
1: It's a technology company. And there's similar kind of strands going through the SpaceX story.
11: And then they also have this total addressable market. Remember
1: yes.
11: that? That was like
1: yep.
11: out of this world, pun intended. And everyone was really like, what is going on? But then, I mean, the 13F filings, we like to go through them from time to time because, I mean, especially when it comes to family offices, because they're typically secretive, money managers for the ultra wealthy. You don't really know what they're doing.
1: Mm-hmm.
11: They must be doing something right for the ultra wealthy to trust them. So they're always very interesting, at least to us on this side of the newsroom.
1: And the family offices are becoming a much, much bigger player just in global capital markets, it seems.
11: Absolutely.
1: Like.
11: It's becoming a growing market. And on what's also interesting to us is external CIOs.
1: Right.
11: Because even if you're not that rich of a family office, you can be just rich and then you can outsource your CIOs and all that. And maybe we can have the Sweeney and the Keene family office.
0: The shade she put on us on that side of the newsroom.
1: Yes.
11: That side of
0: the newsroom. The legitimate side of the newsroom.
1: Yep.
11: The writing side. The radio side is exciting and dynamic and fun.
0: Killing me, young lady. I just did a regression on Tesla from when it exploded in value ages ago. And it's shocking at 339 how we're close to a rough center tendency of 388.
1: Yep.
0: People go, either it's cratered or it's up. It's just remarkably on long-term center tendency on a standard deviation basis.
11: That's really nerdy. I will have to dissect that after.
1: But you mentioned is about total addressable market. When I first saw that in the underwriting documents from, I was like, I haven't heard that term since like
11: TAM,
1: the
11: yes.
1: 90s.
11: Everyone's
1: like the dot com. That's that was the first slide. Here's the total addressable market of the pet food business, and here's what share we think the internet is going to take. And here's our share of that, and therefore there's our revenue.
11: And the number was so eye-popping, and no one can prove whether it was right or it was
1: That's
11: wrong.
1: Right.
11: So to Tom's point, it was SpaceX is really so polarizing.
1: Are we still expecting to get an Anthropic IPO this year?
0: Is that good question.
11: I think it's still on track, and Bloomberg had this fantastic scoop of their earnings, and it really, I mean, I don't, I think, I don't want to say it moved markets. I think it did. But they reported a 14-fold revenue in the second quarter. That's a Bloomberg scoop. So that was really fantastic. It means it's an AI-fueled party. There's still more to run.
0: There you go. Isabel Lee, work from office on an August
11: Monday. Work from studio.
1: Yes.
11: In that side of the newsroom.
1: Yes.
0: Isabel Lee, thank you so much for joining us. We should note she did a Bloomberg Money here over the recent days as well. Just a total
11: it was
0: trooper.
11: So fun.
0: Okay, we play Tom Petty. This is his guitar player. His name is Mike. He's very, very good.

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2: Breaking news this hour from Town Hall. Amrit Thomason. Traditional U.S. South Korea military exercises are underway, although on a smaller scale than in years gone by.
3: President Trump taking to his Truth Social page, stating he has instructed Secretary of War Pete Hegseth to substantially reduce the military drills we do with that country. The president saying, based on my very good relationship with Kim Jong-un of North Korea, I am not happy with the fact the U.S. has long ago agreed to participate in joint military exercises with South Korea. These exercises are not only costly, but send a signal that is totally inappropriate and hostile to a country that, as long as Donald J. Trump has been president, has been unthreatening and respectful.
2: Correspondent Laura Winters says Mr. Trump also cites South Korea for a lack of support in the Iran war. Mideast negotiator Jared Kushner has wrapped up an hours-long meeting with Israeli Prime Minister Netanyahu. It came on the heels of a rare sit-down with the Hamas chief in Egypt.
4: It's a meeting that would once have been unthinkable, but the face-to-face talks between Jared Kushner and Khalil al-Haya in Cairo are a sign of just how keen Washington is to see the next phase of the Board of Peace's Gaza deal put into action. Israel has rejected the plan, which would see it withdraw from the Gaza Strip while Hamas would disarm, handing its weapons over to a new governing body. Reports say Jared Kushner called for concrete, verifiable steps from Hamas, adding that Gaza could never be a source of terror.
2: The BBC's Joe Inwood. The Supreme Court has again rejected President Trump's attempt to overturn a $5 million jury verdict in favor of writer E. Jean Carroll. Days of torrential rain and severe flooding have killed at least seven people in Indiana. 4-year-old boy, three men, and three women lost their lives. On Wall Street, the Dow down 170 points. More on these stories, townhall.com.
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2: Crews continue to fight massive wildfires in Belgium and Greece, fires resulting in a loss of life on an island near Athens.
7: On the island of Salamina in Greece, fire crackled inside a house as wildfires burned. Firefighters confirmed that two people had died from the fires on the island west of Athens on Sunday. Some 260 firefighters were responding to the blazes. In Belgium, about 12 square miles has burned in the high fens. Authorities evacuated about 600 residents and tourists as smoke spread through the area. The country activated the EU's civil protection mechanism to receive assistance from other countries. Sweden and the Netherlands have sent firefighting aircraft. I'm Karen Chamas.
2: Ukraine is taking aim at Russia's economy and the public's morale by attacking a major Russian online retailer, sending billions in merchandise up in smoke. News and analysis.
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11: I'm Lauren Simonetti, and this is the Fox Business Report.
12: Some factories are a lot busier this month. Reading is a surprise. The New York Fed's August reading on manufacturing in the Northeast rose to 20.6, the strongest so far this year and actually the strongest pace in more than 4.5 years. Economists were expecting to see a pullback this month from July. RTX shares are up 0.5%. The U.S. Navy is awarding RTX's Raytheon a $22.9 billion contract to boost output of the Tomahawk missile. The agreement will run for 7 years. Crude oil futures are elevated, though still under the $90 a barrel mark. On an apparent impasse in the Iran conflict, Bitcoin's price appears to be holding over $63,000. Crypto is being helped by last week's cooler reports on inflation. That's your Fox Business Report. I'm Jenny Cosola. Invested in you.
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15: And welcome to the Monday edition of the Best Stocks Now show with professional money manager Bill Gunderson, president of Gunderson Capital Management. We're hitting a new all-time high today. Pretty proud of that. Since I started my firm back in 2006, I'm here with Barry Kite, our chartered financial analyst, certified financial planner. We got a lot to talk about today. Boy, Anthropic. They report, of course, they're a private company, but they reported their quarterly sales. They were up 14-fold versus the same comparable quarter last year, and that's lifting all of the AI stocks, even though the market is pretty flat to down here so far today. That was a monster report. Underneath the surface by Anthropic, which is Claude. If you use Claude, we used to think Claude was kind of a, you would call a guy that was kind of goofy a Claude. Oh, he's a big Claude. But Claude is one of the popular AI models, and that's the one that Anthropic has. We're going to get some earnings this week, Barry. We're going to see Walmart, Home Depot, Target, Lowe's, TJ Maxx, Ross Stores, Estee Lauder, Alibaba, NetEase, Deere, and Analog Devices. And of all of those earnings reports, there's only one. There's only one that interests me. Analog
16: Devices.
15: Analog
16: Devices.
15: The rest are soggy as the weather on the Eastern Seaboard today. You know, of the retailers, though, TJ Maxx has been a good one. It's a good one. TJ Maxx has a great model. They still get a lot of traffic in the stores. They haven't been affected that much by the Amazons of the world.
16: The way they run that merchandise is fascinating, by the way.
15: Yeah. I love going into TJ Maxx. I get my entire wardrobe there. You get designer clothes for $27.52. And I get three coats for the price of one. The snacks can be a little bit on the stale side. I don't know if they're buying secondhand snacks or things that got left in a warehouse for a year or something like that. That's why they sell them so cheap, so you got to be careful. Apple was warned by the U.S. on buying those China memory chips. How about that? We'll get to that. The competition for memory chips is fierce right now. SanDisk, Micron, SK Hynix, still the world leaders along with Samsung. But you do have that new entry from China. And guess what? A big hedge fund went down. They had to do a fire sale to Ken Griffin Citadel. Why? Because they made huge bets in SanDisk
16: leverage
15: and Micron right before they took a big dive, a big correction. And guess what? They've come back since then. I hope Ken Griffin didn't sell those stocks. I hope he held on to them. But it wiped out a very well-known hedge fund. We'll get to that.
16: Lots of leverage.
15: Lots of leverage.
16: Huge amounts of leverage in there. Yeah.
15: Yes. And even with the market focused like it is this year, it's like kind of shooting fish in a barrel because I call them the terrific 35, which I introduced in my newsletter on Friday. You know, we had the Magnificent Seven for the longest time. That trade is so dead. I said, if you're still in the Magnificent Seven, you're like driving a Ford pickup from 2008 before it had navigation and all of the being able to hook up your internet on the. And if you're in the soggy stocks, you're like driving a car from the Cuba. You know, you're back in the ancient times with your Kraft Heinz, your Kimberly Clarks of the world. That's the way I look at it. I made a list, and I checked it twice to see who was naughty and nice, and I found that there's basically 35 stocks right now. I call it the terrific 35. Next year, there could be a lot of changes in that terrific 35. Maybe I should make an ETF, the Gunderson Terrific 35. Barry, think up a symbol.
16: Put the marketing folks on that one, right?
15: Yeah, the symbol, GUND, G-U-N-D, or whatever.
16: Well, we had the Nifty 50.
15: How about Bill? I think Bill's already
16: taken. Yeah, used to have the Nifty 50, right?
15: Yeah, they had the Nifty 50. I've seen a lot of different come and go. They come and go. That's the thing. That's why you have to be an active investor. You can't be passive in a world, in a market that's jumping all the time. You're going to sit there and be passive? No, you cannot be passive. So we'll get to that. I did an introductory article in the newsletter on Friday, and I gave the results of the Magnificent Seven. They're up 3.6% year to date. That trade is long gone. Apple, Meta, Tesla, Microsoft, NVIDIA. NVIDIA is the only one that's in my terrific 35. And eventually the terrific 35 will slowly be replaced by whatever the next thing is to come along, if there is a next thing. You always say, what can happen? We've had this dot-com revolution. That was in the early 2000s. What can we invent after that? I mean, we've reached nirvana with spreadsheets and with routers, speed, fiber optics. No, we were just beginning the tech revolution back then. We had the phone revolution, everything going to the mobile phone. We're in the throes of this AI revolution. What will happen next? I don't know.
16: Oh, there we go. We got him back.
15: Yeah, did I drop out?
16: Either I did or you did.
15: Well, okay.
16: So one of us.
15: I'm still here. I didn't go anywhere.
16: Sorry to interrupt.
15: But
16: yeah.
15: Maybe I went into the metaverse for a short period of time, but I'm back. You got the war heating up in Lebanon, and that's driving up oil prices, and that's why you're seeing a flat market here today. So, anyways, we got a lot to talk about today. The earnings season, you're about 90% of the S&P is now in the books. But obviously, you still got some important companies reporting this week. The big retailers report generally a month after all of the other companies because they have a January 31st year end. And you're saying, well, they
16: count all that inventory
15: on December
16: by hand.
15: 31st. Well, you have to take into account the retail season because most of, at least it used to be this way. I don't know if it is so much anymore, but they did 80 or 90% of their sales during the holidays in December. And the sales, you know, leading up Black Friday, or what do you call it, on Thursday after Thanksgiving and all this and that. And then, of course, you have the whole return thing going on in January. Most of that stuff goes back, especially the ugly sweater and the stuff that Aunt Bertha gave you that doesn't fit, you know, that's no longer in vogue. The kind of stuff
16: the
15: I wear.
16: TJ Maxx candy.
15: TJ Maxx. It's all stuck together, you know. You dump it out, the peanut brittle, and it's all like, melted together. That's why it's on sale at TJ Maxx. So you have to be careful with that stuff. Anyways, and so the retailers, for the most part, have a January 31st year end, so they can include the and that's how you get a more accurate look at their year over year, because you have to include that very important retail season. Okay.
16: Yeah, we're not as interested. I think, you know, the other thing is, Bill, we're not as interested in these companies in terms of owning them, but they do tell us about the consumer.
15: Their barometers.
16: Tell, you know, they do tell us other things about the market, right?
15: The consumer.
16: Interesting fact, I saw where Target's up almost 60% year-to-date, by the way. So
15: yes.
16: Our folks in Minnesota might be happy about that, I guess.
15: Yes. You know, and there have been some sleepers underneath the surface, but I have a hard time buying stocks that all of a sudden are having a one good year, you know, because they don't fit my criteria to begin with. They don't have the track record. They don't have the valuation that I like. The only thing they have going for them really is a good
16: the potential
15: chart
16: growth.
15: All of a sudden waking up. And a little bit of a turnaround, right? They're getting their act together. They're getting their inventory right. They're getting the stores right. They're avoiding a lot of the controversial stuff. And that's why you see turnarounds at some of these beaten down. Target was beaten down about as badly as you can get beaten down. Trump to declare the Strait of Hormuz a U.S. territory. We'll see how that goes. Of course, we have a few other territories. Puerto Rico, for instance, is a territory. Guam is a territory. Declaring the Strait of Hormuz, that's a gutsy move. We'll see if Iran goes along with that. I don't think they're going to. In fact, they're rebuffing Trump's plan. Yeah, to declare the Strait of Hormuz a U.S. territory. We'll be right back. We've got a lot to talk about. I've got so many stories today. We're going to tell a lot of them. We'll be right back.
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18: 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His addiction. 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
3: Murray with your money now. Oil prices have gone higher this morning after Iran ruled out talks to extend the Memorandum of Understanding with the U.S., which threatens to escalate the conflict in the Middle East. West Texas Intermediate up to $82 a barrel, Brent at $89. Lamborghini has unveiled a limited edition hybrid version of its V12 Revuelto, with production capped at roughly 1,900 cars. CNBC reports that the car maker's V12 and three electric motors produce more than 1,000 horsepower and can propel it from 0 to 62 miles per hour in 2.4 seconds. The Revuelto SV starts at roughly $741,000. Spider-Man Brand New Day continued to soar in its third weekend at the box office.
4: I am totally out of control. I gotta fix whatever this is right now.
3: The film raked in another $70 million at the domestic box office. The movie is now only the eighth film in history to gross $2 billion worldwide. Stocks are mixed as traders eye progress with the conflict in the Middle East. That's your money now.
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5: News, Thomas Thomason in Washington. Indiana is mourning the loss of seven people, including a four-year-old child, in historic flooding that was triggered by days of torrential rain. After battering Hawaii, Hurricane Lala weakened to a tropical storm, leaving behind damaged infrastructure, homes and businesses, and hundreds of thousands of power outages. Middle East negotiator Jared Kushner has met with Israeli Prime Minister Netanyahu following his sit-down with the Hamas chief in Egypt. President Trump ordering a scaling back of the traditional joint U.S.-South Korean military exercises. Mr. Trump says he has a good relationship with North Korean dictator Kim Jong-un, adding the exercises send an inappropriate message to North Korea. The Dow is down 164 points, while the Nasdaq is trading 5 points in the red. More details at srnnews.com.
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0: And welcome back here to the second half of today's Best Stocks Now show. Artificial intelligence has widened the gap, or the stocks, I guess, the artificial intelligence stocks, have widened the gap between the stock market's winners and losers. Oh, well, there's no question about that. I mean, I haven't done the math. I could do it. An investment in the 35 stocks, probably up about 25%, somewhere in there, so far this year, just off the top of my head. While, you know, you've got the Magnificent Seven up 3.6%, and then you go down the ladder and you get into the old soggy stocks from yesteryear. But they're actually having a pretty good year this year. But even with this wide gap between winners and losers and the action of the market so concentrated and focused, only 27% of actively managed U.S. large cap funds. Well, there's another problem. You can't just limit yourself to large cap stocks, I don't think, have outperformed their comparable passive funds, which would be the S&P 500. And other, well, in the large cap universe, it would be the S&P 500. Only 7% over the last 12 months. Over the longer haul, only 13% have beat their benchmarks over the last decade. So, you know, even though I prefer active management over passive management by far, you still have to be a good active manager to beat those indexes. So that's an interesting stat. 27% of active managers are beating the S&P 500 over the last 12 months, and only 13%. And that's why a lot of people just throw up their hands and say, you know, I'm just going to buy the QQQ. I'm just going to buy the S&P 500. If you're going to do that, you know, I don't have a problem with that. I'm looking for alpha, basically. I like the thrill of the chase myself. I like the alpha. And when you're in the S&P 500, you still have to have a defense. How do you have a defense if you own SPY or if you own QQQ? Well, the only defense you have is to be all in or all out, right, Perry? You can't, well, I'm going to lower my exposure to the energy stocks now that we declared the Strait of Hormuz a territory. No, you can't pick and choose. You're either all in or you're all out. And I do believe there are times to be all out in the market. During the bond markets in a rising interest rate environment, and during the stock market, it's in a dropping earnings environment. That's death for the stock market. And here's the other thing that we've got going on here, and we've talked a lot about this. I've never seen this phenomenon before. The AI financing, they're taking on a lot of debt. That's not good. In general, debt is a bad thing, okay? In general, any kind of debt, you're always better off paying it as you go, but obviously being able to borrow at a lower rate and turn around. The problem is the lower rate these days is 6%. You have to do at least 6% or more per year in order to pay for that debt. AI financing enters a new phase as CapEx needs widen. So that's, you know, they've turned to that debt because it's costing so much to build out the infrastructure. Does Micron care where the money's coming from? No. They're getting the money from Claude or OpenAI and Anthropic, and it may be borrowed money, yes, but that doesn't matter to Micron or SanDisk or to Arista Networks, et cetera, et cetera. The AI investment boom is increasingly becoming a capital market story, with financing structures evolving rapidly as hyperscalers expand spending plans and the gap between capital expenditures and cash generation widens. In other words, cash is a whole different statement. There's three statements. There's your financial statement, is the income statement, your balance sheet, and your cash flow statement. When you borrow money, That is cash flow. You're increasing your cash flow, right, Barry? When the receipt of that money.
1: Financing cash flow activities, right.
0: So I saw a biotech today reporting that, whoa, we've seen a huge jump in our cash flow. Yeah, because Lilly made an investment in them. So that diluted their shares.
1: Gave them some cash, right.
0: Yeah. Or if I go to the bank and borrow $10 billion to go buy Micron chips, I can say, well, look at the improvement in our cash flow. Well, it came from borrowed money.
1: We've seen some pretty, you mentioned some creative financing activities. I mean, I think today Google issued an Australian bond, I think about $3 billion.
0: Yeah. So
1: tapping the capital markets there. I've seen some numbers on some of the Nvidia deals where Nvidia essentially is, kind of leasing out these chips, for lack of a better term. I mean, they're selling it's no different than GM selling a pickup truck right now and charging 0% financing for 5 years, right?
0: So NVIDIA. I saw that this morning. They're actually becoming the capital market
1: For those
0: financing.
1: Chips.
0: For the chip stocks. So they're buying the chips and NVIDIA is loaning the money to do it. It's really kind of a weird dynamic taking place.
1: They're almost making their own market to a certain extent.
0: I don't think it's a good trend to borrow to try to keep up in this AI race. But like I say, if you're on the receiving end of the funds, you don't really care where the money came from. Okay, now. Speaking of the Magnificent Seven, here's the problem. Four of the Magnificent Seven are going to increase their capital spending. That's going to go up 57% in 2027 from 2026. Microsoft, Google, Amazon, Meta. Okay, there's four of the seven right now. And, of course, we know the problems that Tesla's having. That's five of the seven. Microsoft, Google, Amazon, and Meta, their capital spending is going to increase 57. Now, you've got to get a return on that capital spending that you're making. Will it turn around and return them 10 to 1 on what they invest in? Somebody invest in advertising, for instance. If they don't get a return on their advertising, they wasted money. If they get an even amount, spend $100,000 on advertising and they made $100,000 in profit, they broke even on the deal. You want your advertising to really greatly increase your net margins, the same as AI. Or you want your capital expenditures to greatly increase your margins. The jury is still out on all of that. And NVIDIA.

0: famous ones was him getting preferred shares of Goldman Sachs, which he could also convert into common shares at some point. And
1: yeah.
0: Of course, once they pulled themselves out of the dark ages of the financial crisis, of course, eventually he made his money off of that particular financing deal.
1: AMD rises as it offers details on a $4.8 billion debt offering. Now, I would buy AMD bonds, but these ones that are that go out, 2 years, 4.6%, I guess that's pretty good for a short term. You go out longer,
0: yeah, U.S. Treasury's about
1: four point seven.
0: Right now on a 2 year. Right.
1: 4.7 is where the 10-year is at.
0: Yeah, 10-year. Right.
1: And the 2-year is not much different. If you go out to 2031, you're getting 5% with an AMD bond. I'd rather own the stock myself, but that's just me. And I don't know. I would rather own a U.S. Treasury than an AMD bond because there's not very much of a difference there in the return. But the risk is greatly more in owning the AMD bond. We'll be right back.
2: With the Wall Street Business Report, I'm Rich Thomason. The financial markets are looking forward to this week's earnings reports from some major retailers. Walmart and Target post second quarter results, with Target surging under its new CEO. Of the thousands of lawsuits Meta faces over child safety on its platforms, none may be more consequential than one that goes to trial this week in California. States are seeking extensive financial damages that could, in theory, total as much as $1.4 trillion. They also seek changes in how the company operates Facebook as well as Instagram. A Maryland court has struck down the state's digital advertising tax. The court says it violates the federal Internet Tax Freedom Act and is unconstitutional as well. The decision orders the state to repay digital ad tax money collected from companies like Apple and Google. For the Wall Street Business Report, I'm Rich Thomason.
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2: I'm Nicole Murray with Your Money Now. Alibaba said it has launched a new Qwen AI model designed to run on laptops and other consumer hardware. It also released the weights for its most powerful model, Qwen 3.8 Max. The move sharpens Alibaba's competition with Meta in the open weight AI market. NVIDIA has revised its plans to support a proposed OpenAI data center project in Ohio and is now expected to initially guarantee less than $120 billion. That's down from the $250 billion previously discussed. That's according to the Wall Street Journal. NVIDIA and OpenAI are reportedly nearing an agreement. Maryland-based manufacturer Kettle Cuisine is recalling more than 3,200 tomato soup kits sold at some Walmart stores in 29 states due to the concerns that they may be contaminated with listeria. The company added that no illnesses related to the recall have been reported. Stocks are mixed as tensions with Iran intensify. The Dow is down by more than 200 points. That's Your Money Now.
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0: And welcome back here to the final segment of today's Best Docs Now show. Well, here's a good example, Barry. NVIDIA is in talks to invest as much as $3 billion. Yeah, they're getting equity in return. In SB Energy, a SoftBank subsidiary developing a massive planned Ohio data center project for OpenAI. Hey, maybe when we go to Ohio, that's our next trip. I got to get we got to get that booked and everything. We've got it on the calendar.
1: Yeah, we're nailing that down this week. Yep.
0: Yeah, this week we nail that down. This data center is going to be something. This is going to be a massive campus, and that's the other issue you have right now. Is a lot of states are now saying no to data centers. Officials from Virginia to Nebraska, New York, and even Texas are demanding that technology companies shoulder more of the energy, water, and infrastructure cost associated with their computing facilities. Some states have suspended tax incentives, imposed new fees, or even temporarily halted development. As probably putting up a data center in Vermont with Bernie Sanders, you know, handcuffed to a tree there so that they can't do it. Whether data centers produce enough jobs.
1: I can see that in my head, actually.
0: Yes. Well, you know, what's her name? The Neil Young married Daryl Hannah, the actress from Splash. She was known for handcuffing herself to trees so they couldn't cut them down, right? In the Northwest, I think that happened. Some of these environmentalists, they go pretty far.
1: Those redwoods, yeah.
0: Yeah, and of course the Greenpeace, they used to ram the whalers and stuff. And yeah, you know, and of course throwing blood on oil painting, things like this, all kinds of trouble. So that's another issue you have with the data centers. Virginia is home to the region known as Data Center Alley. Yeah, it's a tourist attraction, maybe. You know, you drive through there and all these data centers are whirring and humming and sucking up the energy. They recently became the first state to tax data centers according to their electricity consumption. The limited levy could generate as much as $600 million during the coming year. So that's another deal that these companies that need these data centers, the Amazons, the Microsofts, the Alphabets, the Metas of the world, they're starting to face an uphill battle getting enough of the juice that they need to run these data centers and then having a place to build the data centers. Alphabet's made a killing on their SpaceX investment. They invested an initial. Now, here's the deal. This is the way I look at it. These guys do just fine. They got in on the ground floor in SpaceX. The little guy that gets it when it goes public, the day it goes public and it runs up to some, you know, giddy height and then gets cut in half after that, he gets screwed big time. Alphabet invested $900 million in SpaceX in 2015. Of course, that's a risky bet. They're taking on a lot of risk investing that long ago in SpaceX. But their value of those shares today is $94 billion. How would you like to do an investment like that? Well, that would be like you investing $900, and now it's worth $94 million. I think that's how that works out. A hundredfold. It's a hundredfold return. Invest $1,000, you make $100,000. Invest $1 million, you make $100 million. Alphabet has emerged by far the largest single institutional holder of SpaceX, besides Elon Musk, following its $86 billion initial public offering. Other investors, Saudi Arabia, they disclosed a new position. Oh, that's gutsy. That's even gutsier than what Google did back to buy a new position in SpaceX at this price. That's really gutsy. Tiger Global revealed 375. And, of course, Kathy Woods, she continues to buy. I did look at ARC's track record here, how she's doing. She gets quoted almost weekly, without maybe more than that. And yet when I look at the returns of ARKK, which is her flagship fund, she has a 10-year, I'm going to go over this for you, just so you can put things in perspective. Should she be getting quoted all the time? Over the last 10 years, her ARK fund has delivered 15.4% per year with a heck of a lot of volatility. I mean, what is that, the Sharpe ratio, Barry?
1: When yeah, you yeah, Sharpe ratio would probably not be
0: this great. Is a rocket ship to the moon roller coaster ride. She's delivered for all of that nausea and seasickness and whatever else, air sickness. You've gotten a 15% return over the last 10 years. The market's been 26 and not nearly as volatile, but here it gets even worse. Over the last 5 years, she's lost 7% per year as the roller coaster goes down the hill and everybody's hands are in the air and everything on her little ride called ARK. The S&P has delivered 15% while she's lost 7%. And over the last 12 months, so she's not one of the 20% of money managers, active money managers, that's beat the average, because over the last 12 months, she's up 6%. And the S&P is up 21%, yet they quote her almost daily. What's Kathy buying? Why does anybody want to know? I don't know, but that's their business. Her name, I guess, gets a lot of clicks, for better or for worse. She's very controversial, but she does not have the track record to really have much credibility, in my opinion. I'm not the only one that thinks that, right?
1: No, I mean, what Nancy Pelosi has probably been buying might be have
0: She'd
1: turned
0: be,
1: out better.
0: They
1: than
0: should be quoting Nancy Pelosi more than they should be quoting Kathy right. Wood. Because Pelosi hits about 98% of her trades. Well, anyways, we're out of time. To get a four-week trial to the newsletter, the app, the live trades, and you can see whether or not we're one of the 23% of active managers that beat the index over the last 12 months, go to GundersonCapital.com. And if you just want to say, you know what, I'm going to put the Gunderson team to work for me because I don't have time to do all of this. It's time-consuming. 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
5: Breaking news this hour from Town Hall. I'm Eric Thomason. Indiana is mourning the loss of 7 people, including a 4-year-old child, in historic flooding, was triggered by days of torrential rains. After pounding Hawaii, Hurricane Lala weakened to a tropical storm, leaving behind damaged infrastructure, shattered homes and businesses, and hundreds of thousands of power outages. When it comes to illegal immigration, what a difference a president makes.
6: White House Press Secretary Karoline Leavitt taking to her Truth Social page, alerting to the incredible numbers at our southern border with Mexico. She writes, daily apprehensions at the border are down 94% compared to former President Joe Biden's administration and are at the lowest level seen in 30 years.
5: Correspondent Laura Winters. Mideast negotiator Jared Kushner has met with Israeli Prime Minister Netanyahu following Kushner's sit-down with the Hamas chief in Egypt. President Trump ordering a scaling back of the traditional joint U.S.-South Korean military exercises now underway.
7: Seoul considers the joint exercise core to its alliance with the U.S. They have been held nearly every year since the Korean War. Mr. Trump broke from tradition when he suspended the drill after his first meeting with Kim Jong-un in 2018, and they didn't resume until 2022. North Korea has been refusing to speak to both Washington or Seoul since 2019. Seoul's new centrist government may find a silver lining, however. They have been flattering Mr. Trump as peacemaker in the hopes that he will divert his attention back from the Middle East and Ukraine.
4: The BBC's Jay Kwan in Seoul. The 60-day deadline for an agreement to end the Iran war and resolve the dispute over its nuclear program expires as of today. No agreement on ending the war, apparently nothing on the horizon. Watching Wall Street, the Dow is down 220 points, while the NASDAQ is trading 20 points higher. More on these stories, townhall.com.
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16: I'm Maria Bartiromo, and this is the Fox Business Report.
17: Stocks open mixed with the Dow losing ground, the NASDAQ up, and the S&P flat. Investors are monitoring developments in the Middle East. Crude oil prices remain elevated. However, after last week's cooler readings on consumer prices and retail sales, Reuters says most economists surveyed expect interest rates to remain unchanged next month and through the end of the year. The New York Fed's Empire State Manufacturing Survey for this month is upbeat, indicating factories in that region are operating at the strongest levels in about 4 years. The U.S. Navy is awarding RTX's Raytheon a $22.9 billion contract to boost output of the Tomahawk missile, and another group of SpaceX early investors will be allowed to cash out this Thursday. That's your Fox Business Report. I'm Jenny Coselda. Invested in you.
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19: 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And we're seeing, you know, analysts weighing in from Keefe, Bryant, and Woods. They're seeing that CapEx around $276 million remaining after previous funding and customer repayments. So good news all around for Hive Digital.
20: All right, Christine, thank you so much. We appreciate that. Christine Aquino, she is a reporter for Bloomberg News, doing it all here for us. For more conversations like this, subscribe to our Stock Movers reports. 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What we learned in the first day of business school, especially the thing I learned on my first day on the Payne Webber trading desk in 86, is the value of an asset is the discounted value of its future cash flows, whatever they may be. So the interest rate assumption you make, pretty important. The higher the rates, the lower those cash flows are worth. So if you're a tech company and a lot of your value is in that terminal value, the out years, that's a big issue. But the tech stocks continue to move higher. Ryan Vasilika joins us, equities reporter for Bloomberg News. He's out there in Chicago. Ryan, you got a great story out there. At AI-fueled market party, Wall Street eyes the rates punch bowl. What's going on there?
21: Hey, thanks for having me. So there's been a lot of focus about the interest rate environment, about inflation, about what the outlook is going to be, and what impact is that all going to have on the big tech sector, especially since many of these companies continue to spend aggressively on AI, weighing on their cash flows, putting some into cash flow negative territory. There's a lot of focus here. If we continue to see rates moving up, is that going to be the kind of factor that really breaks the rally in big tech? It's something people are paying a lot more attention to now than they were a few months ago.
22: We were talking earlier this morning about big bond issuances from tech companies. How is that factoring in here?
21: Yeah, so all these companies, they're raising debt to fund all their AI capital expenditures. They're, you know, tapping equity markets. They're doing all of these steps to continue doing this. CapEx used to be funded purely out of their free cash flow. Now they're going into different directions. All this sort of really increases the pressure on these companies to deliver with all of this AI CapEx. People have been really focused on the return on investment that they could see, but when you start throwing debt into the equation, when you start throwing in capital raises, all these sort of dilutive measures, people are really thinking, well, how does this change the way we need to value these companies and, you know, look at the stocks from that angle?
20: Well, I guess the tech stocks, the AI story got a shot in the arm today with Anthropic disclosing on a preliminary basis their second quarter revenue, $11.5 billion. But what really jumped out at people was, hey, that grew 14 times year over year. So the revenue growth seems to be there. I guess that's what a lot of the equity investors are kind of, you know, kind of banking on.
21: Yeah, so I would say that most people I spoke to say that the fundamental picture for big tech in particular continues to look quite strong. These companies grow at a pretty consistent and rapid clip, and their fundamentals just overall, it's not the sort of environment where a rise in rates is just by itself going to really hurt these companies. However, we do have a lot of people who really remember the 2022 market where we did see this big rate hike cycle and we saw tech stocks really leading the market to the downside in that year. Now, people I spoke to also noted that that was coming off the COVID era, so there was some deceleration in growth. So you couple the weaker growth with the higher rates really contributing to a bigger picture sell-off. It's not the same kind of background dynamics today, but I think the fact that you do have rates moving up, you see more debt, you see cash flow negative companies that were never cash flow negative in their history, all of that is just another reason people are like, hey, we've really moved up a lot here. What are valuations looking like, and what is the outlook going to be from here?
22: What are some of the things that make you optimistic about AI stocks going forward, and what are some of the obstacles that you see potentially preventing this, maybe other than rates?
21: Well, I think when you talk to people about the outlook for big tech, you know, you really do have this sort of, on one hand, all these companies are seeing pretty strong revenue growth, yeah, and you are seeing increased signs of their ability to monetize all of this AI spending, which is helping to really alleviate some of the concerns that are out there about how much they're spending and when it's going to pay off. On the other hand, you know, the fact that they do continue to spend so aggressively, the fact that they did turn cash flow negative, this is really a change. And this is really impacting the way people are, you know, viewing them as investments, especially, you know, as you look out to their forward prospects.
20: Ryan, thanks so much for joining us. Really appreciate it. Ryan Vasilika, he's an equities reporter for Bloomberg News out there in Chicago here. It is 13F season, and that's always a kind of a fun time in the marketplace because you get to see what some of your favorite investors what they're buying, what they're selling here, and that's certainly the case this time. Yi-Chin Shen joins us here. She's equities reporter for Bloomberg News. She joins us live here in our Bloomberg Interactive Broker Studio. Yi-Chin, talk to us about some of these ultra-wealthy individuals, these family offices. What are they buying?
0: Sure, yeah. So I would say for this 13th quarter, lots of attention is going to SpaceX because we know SpaceX had this record-setting IPO, right, in June. And it's for the first time, like, the public got to see who are the sort of the earlier investor, private investor on its back. And it turned out from 13 filings, more than a dozen family offices at least hold more than $3.8 billion investments through the first half of the year. So that includes a family office from Hyatt Hotels, Nick Prisser, who hold $1.8 billion investments, and Michael Platt, Bluecrest Capital, and also this like super influential finance dynasty backed by Brazil's Moreira Salles. Each of them hold over $100 million of stake. And also remember, some of these investors are also investors in Tesla and other Elon Musk listed business empire.
22: So there are a lot of really exciting, fast moving stocks right now, a lot of excitement around AI and things like that. What is it about SpaceX that has this group of investors so excited?
0: I think so. It's interesting that we don't know when exactly they invested. It could be before, well before the public IPO or before the merge it had with XAI. It actually takes to another interesting highlight is that there are lots of college endowment funds also invested in SpaceX, including Harvard Management, which is the endowment for the college. It had $2.2 billion, and there are also the California University of California investment arm. So how it works is that usually these college endowment funds, they invest through VC arms, venture capital firms. And through the VCs, you know, like could be, you know, early investors in SpaceX or to way before it became this AI was like the rocket science startup, right, for many, many years ago. So that sort of has just come a long way through until what we see in the public filings.
20: And our good friends up at Cambridge, Harvard, they had a stake in SpaceX, right?
0: Yeah, right. As we just mentioned, they have $2.2 billion.
20: Nice. Good for them. What are we seeing? Do we know when these people invested? You don't really know, right?
0: Right.
20: That it was in the private round before they went public. That's all we really know, right?
0: Yeah, especially for SpaceX, right? We only got to know it because now it became a public company. But yeah, we wouldn't know. And there's also a 45 days of lag between, because the 13F is a snapshot of their Q2 portfolio. It could be possible that they trim some of their position or change their portfolio, you know, throughout July, because it was a pretty turbulent month for tech and AI stocks. But yeah, that part is a question mark.
22: What are some of the other stocks that are, I guess, generating excitement right now? I think I'm reading that Berkshire has taken another huge chunk of Alphabet.
0: Yeah, that's right. So Berkshire Hathaway, they added roughly another $8 billion in Alphabet.
22: That's a lot.
0: Yeah, that's a lot.
22: That's a lot of Alphabet.
0: And that's on top of the $10 billion private placements they committed and disclosed before. And remember, Alphabet was a position initially started by Warren Buffett 2025, a year ago. Now it is run under Greg Abel, but apparently the company is still pretty committed to this tech bet.
20: You know what I've noticed over the last, I don't know, several years, I guess, is that, I mean, particularly when looking at these 13Fs, is just more and more family offices are showing up here. I mean, family offices, they're becoming serious players out there in the investment world. What do you guys see from your reporting?
0: Yeah, that's a good observation. And I would agree with that trend. And I would say, yeah, overall, because 13F has the requirements as any investment funds, I believe, holds more than 100 million or 200 million AUMs. That's the threshold you need to report. So that's why we're seeing them in the quarterly filings. But otherwise, yeah, they've been very active. It just, you don't. They also being super under the radar for the most part with their investments.
20: Yeah. I think that's changing, though, because they're getting so big, these family offices, that they are showing up in some of these public filings.
22: Oh, is this just like a more private wealth coming, or why is there such a boom of private offices, family offices?
20: I think it's just because there's so much, well, the economy's been so good for so long coming out of the great financial crisis. There's been a lot of private wealth created that gets monetized. You know, you stick it in the stock market, that goes up double digits every year. There's just more wealthy people out there. And this family office structure, as opposed to just giving it to my broker at Merrill Lynch, I'm going to create a family office to do all this stuff for me, taxes, all that kind of stuff. So it's been an interesting play. Yi-Chin, thank you so much. We appreciate it. Yi-Chin Shen, equities reporter for Bloomberg News. It's 13F filing season. Again, always a fun time to go see who's buying what, who's selling what. And again, you know, about Bally Assen, I think that is like a really high quality, high growth hedge fund buying Macy's. There you go.
22: You're just in shock over Macy's. I'm excited because I, you know, that's a company that I know and understand. And
20: but what you're supposed to do at hedge fund is find stuff that nobody knows. That you find the one that that's where you're going to generate the alpha. You don't just say go in and buy Apple. I've got Apple in my 401k. Give me a name that I don't know, or give me a strategy, or give me a trade that maybe is kind of out of the market focus, and that's going to generate the alpha for me. So that's kind of what I was told back in my days. So looking at the markets here, S&P pretty much unchanged on the day. The Dow's off 180, and the Nasdaq's up 47, so not a lot of direction out there. Tom from the Upper East Side looking for a VIX quote just under 15-14 spot 9, which means equity markets are fairly benign right now as it relates to volatility. So that's kind of how we broadly define, as lay people, the VIX. WTI crude oil, steady.
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28: It's 11:21 on Wall Street. I'm Amy Morris. 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Equinor strengthening its position in the U.S. power market. It's agreed to acquire an interest in the Lackawanna Energy Center in Pennsylvania. Under that agreement, Equinor will acquire more than 87.7% of Lackawanna for $940 million. Equinor shares are less than 1% higher. Investment firms for ultra-wealthy individuals have built up billions of dollars of exposure to SpaceX, highlighting their ability to muscle in on sought-after business opportunities. More than a dozen family offices held a total of at least $3.8 billion in SpaceX through the first half of this year. SpaceX shares right now not quite 6% higher. President Trump reportedly says he's in no hurry to end the war with Iran, which has subdued some markets. We do check those markets for you all day long here at Bloomberg. The S&P 500 now little changed on the downside. NASDAQ is up about 0.2%. The Dow down about 0.3%. The 10-year Treasury yield at 4.7% and the 2-year yield at 4.16%. The Bloomberg Dollar Spot Index is down about 0.1%. Crude oil moving higher now. That's moving up higher, but let's say it's clawing back some of those losses from earlier today. WTI now topping $83 a barrel and Brent crude near $89 a barrel. It's about 0.3% higher. 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I'm Amy Morris. That's a Bloomberg Business Flash. Paul and Stacey.
20: All right, Amy Morris, thank you so much. We appreciate that. Amy Morris down in Washington, D.C. It is Stacey Vanek Smith, Paul Sweeney, in our Bloomberg Interactive Broker Studio, streaming live on YouTube as well. Here's one of the most read stories on the Bloomberg Terminal. Americans are showing signs that they have reached their limit with surging beef prices, with beef sales volumes falling 0.3% in the 13 weeks ending mid-July. Of course, the solution here in my mind, make more cows. Elena Peng joins us here. She's the agriculture reporter for Bloomberg News. Apparently, Elena, it's not that easy, is it, to get beef supply up and prices?
29: Yeah, so the U.S. cattle herd like runs very cyclically. It runs on like a decade-ish long cycle. And right now we're sort of at like the base of one of those cycles where the U.S. cattle herd is really small. And ranchers a couple years ago basically started selling more of their animals for meat because the production costs were really high in terms of like interest rates. And then the drought was also severe at that point. And a lot of animals in the early stages of their lives are grazing. So if there's not enough grass, and farmers have to put in a lot of money for hay and other feed, then it doesn't make a lot of sense to hold on to those animals for a really long time. And we're still kind of in that boat. We're starting to see some like more modest signs of rebuild, but not nearly enough. And so that's kept the U.S. beef supply pretty much under pressure for much of the last couple of years.
20: Here's the number. Just since maybe like the recent lows, 2010 to recently, ground beef over 200% during that time. Unbelievable.
29: This is unbelievable. I mean, Paul is absolutely right. Make more cows. These are like the beautiful laws of supply and demand. When, you know, the price gets really high, more cattle producers will buy cows, mm-hmm. and that there will be more beef and the price will drop. You mentioned that the input costs are just rising a lot. What are some of those costs, and how is it possible that they're outweighing these really high prices? Because, you know, these prices have been high for years now.
5: Yes, for sure. So obviously, interest rates are like the main thing. The costs of land are really high for ranchers.
29: Interest
5: as well.
29: Rates affecting, like, they borrow money for yes. equipment
5: borrow
29: and land
5: money for
29: and things
5: equipment,
29: like that.
5: Okay. For land for feed. Feed prices have gotten a little bit better, but you also have to consider, like, if you're a rancher that's thinking about retaining animals for breeding. You're trying to figure out what cattle prices are going to look like a year or two from now. So, like, right now, if you have an animal and you sell it, you're getting a good amount of money back. But if you hold onto that animal for breeding in, like, a year, they don't really know what the prices will look like. So you take that in conjunction with drought, in conjunction with high interest rates and all of these other factors, and, like, some ranchers are still seeing selling as the way to go. We're starting to see that cycle turn a little bit. I think the latest USDA data showed like a 3% bump in those animals that are supposed to be for breeding. So that's like signs of recovery for the cattle herd, but that also takes time.
20: Again, I watch Dutton Ranch. I think I'm an expert on ranching here.
29: 100%.
20: So what's the, is there any incentive from the government? Does the government subsidize at all these ranchers and maybe could support them having a bigger herds?
5: In Texas, they've been pushing for that. I know the Texas Agriculture Commissioner has pushed for like more financial support for cow-calf ranchers. Those are the ones that have the animals at the really like start of the supply chain. Those tend to be smaller producers, so I do think the financial backing would be helpful, but I think a lot of it is just like waiting for the supply demand balance to balance out. And I think we're starting to see that with supply starting to increase a little, and we're starting to see consumers hit that like price ceiling that they're willing to pay. And that's also cooling markets a little. So eventually that will also incentivize ranchers to start holding on to animals for better prices, hopefully later, instead of selling mostly everything now.
29: Yeah, I mean, let's go all the way up to the supply chain to our plates. So what has happened to beef prices, and what are we seeing from the beef eaters of the world?
5: Yes, beef prices have jumped really strongly. And I think for a long time, honestly, the beef industry itself was kind of surprised that people kept buying. Basically, what we saw was people, instead of buying steaks, were going home or buying ground beef instead.
29: We can substitute in pork or chicken or...
5: But apparently people don't, is the really interesting thing. Like, chicken demand has been going up pretty steadily, and so the high beef prices have been definitely like a boost to that chicken demand. But then you look at pork, which is like ground pork, I think the last time I looked at the retail data, cheapest grounds available, but not that much substitution. I think people like what they like.
29: With inelastic demand for beef.
5: Yeah, somewhat inelastic. So I think like even now, like when we're talking about this data that includes like the very crucial July 4th period, it's 0.3% down, like it's flat. It's not demand destruction, which I think is really interesting. It's just also people saying, I'm not going to buy more at these prices.
20: Well, guess what I bought yesterday and slabbed on the grill? New York strip, baby.
5: Nice.
20: Awesome. It was a beast.
29: You didn't consider chicken?
20: Please, come on. New York strip, only the finest. But no, my bellwether is the New York strip at Keene's Steakhouse. That is my bellwether for where beef prices are going. Every time I go in there, it's another $5. You know,
29: just really? It's just like up and up?
20: That's how I go. That's my like my global barometer for beef prices. Elena Pang, thanks so much for joining us. Appreciate it there. Good story on the Bloomberg Terminal. Let's get back to these markets. S&P down 7 points, the Dow minus 170, and the Nasdaq's up 50 points there. Trident Pence joins us here in studio. He's the chief investment officer, Pence Wealth Management. Trident, what's the conversation you're having with your clients these days? Because we've got higher stock prices, but boy, we've got significantly higher yields out there in the bond market as well.
7: Well, generally, most of our clients are focused on the equity side of it. And you know, the big conversation that you have is we're in this environment where the E is growing faster than the P. If you look at PE ratios, right? Yeah. So if earnings are at an all-time high, then it makes sense for the market to be at an all-time high. And so people who are like, oh my gosh, it's at an all-time high, I'm a little worried. You go like, well, yeah, but it's fundamentally sound. It's not a bubble. It's, if earnings are doing as well as they are, then the market's going to do as well as they are. Now, the competition to that, as you brought up, is we see this uptick in interest rates, and we see this uptrend in the yields that are people are getting. But I think that it hasn't reached that moment to where there's a big switch. Now, you get a 10-year at 5, yielding a 5% or something like that, I think you're going to begin to see some major movement in there. And we're close. I mean, but that's kind of the bellwether number that I would look at. You get a little bit closer to 5, and then you're going to see some movement of equities back over into the fixed income side of it.
22: I mean, certainly the markets have been a superstar of our economy for the last few years. There are some signals that some of the fundamentals of the economy are possibly faltering or at least in a situation where of uncertainty, including the job market, including retail sales. Are there any of those that you're watching for signs that maybe this rally will change course?
7: Well, I think we pay attention to the consumer a lot, and it's very true that consumers in certain segments of the economy are getting stretched. And we just had this conversation about beef prices, and so prices are up, certain things are up, but again, there is some inelastic demand, and people are kind of moving within what are they going to pick to spend their money on, but they're still spending money. So the general economy tends to look good. Well, you have these pockets of price dislocation, and you do have some people getting stretched. It's probably more than it has been in a while. So we're watching that very, very carefully. But I don't think it's one of these moments where yet that we've really pushed it to the point that you see demand destruction. Now, gas prices get up to $5. Now that's where you get demand destruction. We're about 4 right now. But as long as oil prices are in this 80s thing, you're all right. You kick it up above that. Then we see some demand destruction, some real reallocation of money for people. But in general, it all looks pretty good.
20: One of the names on your list has been on my interest list, which is Microsoft. A month or so ago, I looked at my Bloomberg. I said, it's down 25% year to date. Are you kidding me? Is this one of these software stocks that got thrown out with the AI risk? And sure enough, they put up a great print and the stocks come back. But talk to us about your Microsoft call.
7: Well, people sometimes throw the baby out with the bathwater. Yeah. Like Microsoft. And they're monetizing across 3 or 4 layers of this AI build-out. They've really begun to get Azure working. It's got more than $100 billion in revenue. I mean, and they've got 20 to 22% of the global market share for AI. So I think they're strategically very well positioned. When you see, I've been saying for a long time, buy chips on dips, mm-hmm. but also that you begin to take a look at how much Microsoft is embedded in here. And here's the thing. Now that they've been able to get this AI thing working, they've been able to get Copilot working, they've been able to get these things working, and they are so embedded in everyone's daily life. As long as they begin to get it right, they don't have to get it perfect, they just have to get close. It's going to be the go-to for so many people. So we think it's got a very long runway here. And taking advantage of any price dislocation is probably a good idea.
20: Dradon, remind me and our audience the pin on your lapel of your suit jacket.
7: Oh, that's a Bronze Star.
20: And where did you get the Bronze Star?
7: That was during Desert Storm. So I was there during the very first Gulf War. I think throughout all my adult life, we've been dealing with the Middle East, Gulf War, with Iran, with all of these things. So it's one of these things that continue to run. But yes, that's where it's from.
20: Thank you for your service.
22: Yes,
20: sir.
22: Thank you for your service.
20: Harvard undergrad, he went down the road and got his ROTC commissioned from the Army at MIT.
7: Yes.
20: There you go. And then the rest is history. Here he is.
7: And here we are.
20: Talking stocks, talking Microsoft with us. Dryden Pence. Chief Investment Officer, Pence Capital, thanks so much for joining us here in studio. Looking at the markets here, I don't know, the S&P's off 12 points. The Dow's off a couple hunch. The Nasdaq's up 26 points, so no real direction out there. Tom Keene from the Upper West looking for a VIX call. We're sitting right at 15, Tom, so still okay, still quiescent. WTI crude oil pretty much unchanged on the day, given some of the rhetoric coming from some of the parties in the Middle East here. That's kind of interesting. $82.60 for WTI crude oil. It's higher.
9: I'm Dan Loney with Your Money Now. Oil prices are on the rise today as the Memorandum of Understanding signed between the U.S. and Iran expires today. Iran says it does not want to extend that MOU, which was signed back on June 17th. It was supposed to open the Strait of Hormuz while negotiations continued on a finalized peace agreement. Oil prices are trading flat, though, right now. West Texas crude is at $82 a barrel. Wall Street indexes are mixed to start the new trading week. Dow Industrial Average is down more than 150 points. Meanwhile, the NASDAQ is up slightly. L3Harris Technologies has removed Chairman and CEO Christopher Kubasik after it was deemed that he violated the company's code of conduct. There's no word as to what the violation was, but reports say that it has no material impact on the company's financial reporting, controls, or customer relationships. L3Harris shares are down 3.5% today. And that is your Money Now.
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18: With SRN News, I'm Bob Agnew in Washington. President Trump has ordered the Pentagon to scale back annual joint military exercises with South Korea. He explained the decision by saying that South Korea had declined to help with the denuclearization of Iran, and he cited his good relationship with North Korea's dictator. The president said in a social media post on Sunday the exercises are costly and, in his words, sent a signal that is totally inappropriate and hostile toward North Korea, which he said has been unthreatening and respectful during his time in the White House. Hurricane Lala has weakened to a tropical storm after raking Hawaii without making landfall over the weekend. Authorities say it has bridges and swept about 100 homes off their foundations on the Big Island. Rainfall approached 3 feet in some places on Sunday, turning rivers into raging torrents and threatening mudslides as well.
19: With the Wall Street Business Report, I'm Rich Thomason. The financial markets are looking forward to this week's earnings reports from some major retailers. Walmart and Target post second quarter results, with Target surging under its new CEO. Of the thousands of lawsuits Meta faces over child safety on its platforms, none may be more consequential than one that goes to trial this week in California. States are seeking extensive financial damages that could, in theory, total as much as $1.4 trillion. They also seek changes in how the company operates Facebook as well as Instagram. A Maryland court has struck down the state's digital advertising tax. The court says it violates the federal Internet Tax Freedom Act and is unconstitutional as well. The decision orders the state to repay digital ad tax money collected from companies like Apple and Google. For the Wall Street Business Report, I'm Rich Thomason.
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28: Yield at 4.7%, the two-year yield at 4.16%. And let's look at crude oil moving higher now. WTI crude oil at $82.53 a barrel, and Brent crude now closing in on $89 a barrel. The Bloomberg Dollar Spot Index is about a tenth of a percent lower. Sources tell Bloomberg Stripe has finalized an agreement to acquire OpenRouter for more than $7 billion. That deal underscores the demand from businesses to find the most cost-friendly AI solutions, and it could also give Stripe a stronger footing in the AI sector. For on-demand news 24 hours a day, subscribe to Bloomberg News now wherever you get your podcasts. I'm Amy Morris. That's a Bloomberg Business Flash. Paul and Stacey.
20: All right, Amy Morris, thank you so much. We appreciate that. Stacey Vanek Smith sitting in for Scarlett Fu today. I'm Paul Sweeney. We're live here in our Bloomberg Interactive Broker studio, streaming live on YouTube as well. All right, here's a story I did not have on my bingo card at all for 2026. The sale of the Los Angeles Lakers last week.
29: Big sale.
20: That came out of nowhere
29: for
20: me. And I follow the business of sports pretty closely. The CEO of Guggenheim Partners and the owner of the LA Dodgers flipped the Lakers within a year and has explored other steps to pay down loans from his insurers. So this is not just selling a team. This is a dude, Mark Walters at Guggenheim, big, big private equity shop. He's got some financial issues out there, and he's got to kind of move some pieces around. Fortunately, our next guest has following all these pieces. Sri Natarajan, chief Wall Street correspondent for Bloomberg News. Sri, who is Mark Walter and what's going on there?
1: Yeah, look, Mark Walter is one of America's wealthiest financiers. And the real story is Mark Walter was in the backwaters of finance in the late 1990s. No one knew him. He was running a asset-backed securitization firm tied with the commercial paper marketplace. But the real trick, the real game changer for him was a meeting with one of the descendants of the original Guggenheim dynasty, Meyer Guggenheim, the mining baron from the Gilded Age, right? He meets his great-grandson, who's not happy with how advisors have been dealing with that family money. They come up with this plan where he folds his firm into their family office. And today he's somehow become, no connection to that family, but somehow he's become torchbearer for that great family name, for that Guggenheim name. Because once he folded that firm, he grew that into Guggenheim Investments, Guggenheim yep. Securities, run yep. by former Bear Stearns CEO Alan Schwartz.
20: One of the best.
1: With all that money expanded into other investments, most prominently a stable of expansive and some glittering sports teams. Los Angeles Dodgers, the Chelsea Football Club, Cadillac F1 team, and up until recently, the Los Angeles Lakers. And the only reason we're all talking about this is the shock news that came out. Here's a professional sports team owner selling a team, flipping a team less than a year after he bought it. The Lakers are getting the treatment like it's some sort of fixer-upper on the New Jersey Shore.
29: I know, I've never heard the term being in conjunction with like a professional sports team, only ranch style homes.
1: And you get the sense that in some ways it was very lucky for him. We don't have any information that suggests that he was quietly going around shopping the Lakers, because again, only in October
29: he doesn't need the money.
1: Only in October 2020.

0: bonds and, you know, treasuries out there, but go and find other more complex investments, whether that was to back his Dodgers purchase or some of the other pieces of his sprawling business universe.
1: So do we know what the problems are at the insurance companies that have kind of started this whole thing?
0: Right. And there was a filing from the insurance company that said, oops, we got a subpoena in February from the government and we did some numbers again. And looks like our affiliated investments, which is money that, let's just shorthand it as from Walter's insurers, going to other parts of Walter's business, were much higher than previously thought. How much higher? We went from some about, at least at one of the insurance firms, at Delaware Life, we went from 3% being affiliated assets to 40% being affiliated assets. You can see why that would make regulators nervous. That is a big change. The sense here is, and that is what prosecutors and regulators are looking at, were third-party intermediaries used just to borrow the money and then channel them off to other parts of Walter's business without the insurance company or even the ratings firm having a true picture of where that money was going. And that's been the focus. That's why Walter, through his holding company TWG, is racing to cut back this high 40% rate of affiliated investments, presumably to make sure that regulators can get comfortable again with this remediation plan if they're able to do that. And that's why the sudden influx from the Lakers sale, when it happens, will be good. There are other options they're exploring to try and raise money to be able to pay down some of these loans.
1: Do we know how much the hole is here? Do we know how much the total hole is?
0: I don't know if hole is necessarily the right term, because we don't understand that it's not like he has to get rid of all of it. But we're talking about suddenly roughly $20 billion across his two insurers being in affiliated assets. Okay. And the goal is to try and bring it down substantially.
1: Okay.
2: So he didn't necessarily want to sell the Lakers, even though he made a lot of money on the sale.
0: He didn't definitely. It stands to reason that someone who's collected sports teams, someone who's so invested in the sports team, invested emotionally, not just through his wealth, right?
2: One thinks.
0: And like, look at what the Dodgers are doing. 2 times defending World Series champion. Mm-hmm. They were out there at the Rose Garden just last month being feted by President Donald Trump. So you wouldn't think that he wanted to buy this as if it was some private equity deal where he could wring out some efficiencies and then sell it for a higher price the very next year. That wasn't the goal. But from all the mood music we're hearing, it certainly helps.
1: So there was some reporting, I think, last week where he had, Mr. Walter, discussed putting up Guggenheim Securities, either putting up for collateral or selling it or monetizing it somehow. Where are we with that? I mean, should we expect more asset sales from his collection?
0: Look, things are very fluid. That our understanding was, even before the first set of news stories in the probe came out, even before anyone knew anything about the Lakers being up for sale, and just judging by the timeline, way before the Kushner and Iger even went up to him and said they would like to buy the Lakers, they have had early deliberations with different folks in the market trying to find various ways they could raise money. And one of the options was, could we do some 9-month to 12-month loans where you could give us $500 million or $1 billion and we'd back that, guarantee that with collateral in the form of various assets, including the equity stake in Guggenheim Partners, which, again, tells you the stated path to recovery. Some of the lenders were saying, the potential lenders were saying, would have been, if they failed to pay back the money, that they could enforce on that collateral, which tells you you wouldn't normally want to put up your crown financial jewel out there and say, okay, I could use that as collateral. So it tells you what they were thinking about in the realm of the art of the possible. It is unclear whether that is still a live deal, but what is clear is they're exploring all options possible to make sure they get out of this insurance mess.
1: I have to admit, I did not know much about this dude before this whole thing broke. I thought, he's the guy who owns the Dodgers, or part of a group that owns the Dodgers. But, you know, thankfully you have a nice graphic in your story that explains.
2: Oh, what a story.
1: That shows kind of all his holdings. And it's quite vast here: insurance, merchant banking, financial services, AI, technology, and sports and media. So we'll have to see how the story plays out. But great reporting there, Sri. As always, Sri Natarajan, Chief Wall Street Correspondent. Is that a new title for you? Well, it's been for a while. I just said it. He's my Wall Street guy. If I need a question about any of these Wall Street firms, I go to Natarajan. He's always got the...
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5: I'm Dan Loney with Your Money Now. NVIDIA has said it will provide credit and compute for a new AI center for OpenAI in Ohio. The credit will support 4.25 gigawatts of computing capacity with the option for an additional 3.75 gigs. Capacity is expected to come online in phases starting in 2028. Oil producer Vista Energy sees its shares up about 4.5% today so far after it was revealed that billionaire Peter Thiel's hedge fund, Thiel Macro, had acquired a stake in the company. Total ownership for now is about 1.2 million American depository shares. Total value is $76 million as of the end of the second quarter. Wall Street stocks are mixed. Dow Industrial Average is down more than 200 points. The NASDAQ is just slightly onto the plus side. Oil prices are moving slightly higher. West Texas crude up less than 1% at $82 a barrel. That's Your Money Now.
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7: Context of California a lot. So what's going on out there?
8: Yeah, definitely. Thank you. I can set the scene before I jump into California. So there's three main cap and trade carbon markets in the U.S. And the way a carbon market works is the state or government sets a limit on emissions. And typically it's aligned with emission reduction targets. So it declines every year. And then large emitters have to have an allowance, carbon allowance, for every ton they emit. Now, these allowances can be bought and sold, and the market determines the price. The number of allowances declines yearly, which incentivizes companies to cut their emissions or plan ahead for this price that will increase, right? And now with California, California operates a linked carbon market with Quebec.
7: Quebec, Canada. I wouldn't put those in the same sentence, but go ahead.
9: Me neither. Yeah. Wow.
8: Right? Since 2014. And they have generated over $60 billion in auction revenues together that they've reinvested in transportation, public infrastructure, each of them. But also power. And so when you asked about California and what's happening, something really cool right now is that Washington just signed a linkage agreement.
7: Washington, D.C.
8: Washington State.
7: Washington State, okay.
8: Yeah. And so it will increase what's already the largest carbon market in North America by 17%. And why is this important?
7: They're using some of the revenue generated for firefighters, right? Well, fighting firefighters?
8: Definitely, which we know that there are fires in Washington right now and California. And so carbon markets go beyond energy. We're seeing the revenue go towards wildfire protection. They've funded about $4 billion from the carbon market towards wildfire protection through fiscal year 25-26. And this fiscal year, they're adding another $1.25 billion. So it's becoming a key funding for protection against wildfires.
9: So is this a model that other states could use, or is this, I mean, how well is this market working, I guess, from a strictly business perspective? It sounds like the market does a lot of good, but if you're just looking at it purely at the money, is this something other states might be interested in or not so much?
8: Yeah, definitely. And there's other countries in the world as well doing it, with the EU ETS being the most established one. Within the US, Washington is the newest state that has implemented one. It started in 2023. And when we talk about companies, prices went very high initially, up to $70, which triggered a ballot measure.
9: $17, what's the unit measure?
8: A metric ton. And so there's ballot to repeal it because it's so high. And so the state has kind of implemented measures to reduce the compliance cost, which one of them is this linkage. Colorado has a similar market, but it's just for industrials and with benchmarks. In the Northeast in the U.S., there's another carbon market that focuses just on power. Whereas California and Washington is economy-wide, transportation, industrial, and power. So there's different ways of shaping them to what's needed.
7: And where did Quebec come into this whole thing? I don't talk about Quebec a lot, particularly in the carbon market.
8: Yeah. So Quebec has had a long story of having emission reduction targets and climate ambition, and they formed their own one. And then other provinces in Canada as well, but being very aligned with California and how the emissions they had in mind, and knowing that linkage actually strengthened the market, it increases liquidity, it gives more price stability to a much smaller market like Quebec. It was very interested in joining the bigger market. Yeah.
7: All right, Sarah, thank you so much. Appreciate that. As always, Sarah Alanis, she is the lead U.S. carbon analyst. Just go to the Bloomberg Terminal, type in BNEF. It takes you to all the new energy finance stuff. Tons, the world's best data flat out on all this energy transition. Plus, they have a team of fantastic analysts that break it all down in ways I didn't even know you could do it. Commodity markets, power and renewables, clean transport, technology and industry, sustainability, policy, all kinds of stuff there. So if you're into that energy transition stuff, BNEF is the way to go. Looking at the markets here, we got kind of a mixed outlook there, so not a lot happening. 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Your top stories and global business headlines are coming up in just a moment. Thank you so much for coming in today. Filling
9: Thanks
7: in for Scarlett.
9: Having me. It's been a delight.
7: All kinds of good stuff. Always news out there. We'll give you a little catch up on the market here. The S&P's down 10 points. The Dow's down 217. 40. That's 40 basis points there. The NASDAQ is up 44 points. That's about 0.2%. 10-year Treasury yields, that's the one we kind of benchmark off of, 4.70%. Remember when we were...
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11: News this hour at Town Hall. I'm Bob Agnew in Washington. Hurricane Lala weakened on Sunday to a tropical storm after raking Hawaii without making landfall. Heavy rains, winds were strong enough to sweep about 100 homes off their foundations on the Big Island. The good news, according to Hawaii County Mayor Kimo Alameda, is that the storm did property, but no human damage in terms of causing any fatalities.
10: Now 65,000 people don't have electric. I mean, all of this devastation. And right now, there's no reports of storm-related fatalities.
11: And he says they're praying that that fact holds up. Two paramedics did have to be rescued themselves after their vehicles were swept away by the floodwaters as they were running to somebody else's assistance. The Trump administration applauding Border Patrol as some amazing statistics have been released. We get the details from correspondent Laura Winters.
12: White House Press Secretary Caroline Leavitt taking to her Truth Social page, alerting to the incredible numbers at our southern border with Mexico. She writes, daily apprehensions at the border are down 94% compared to former President Joe Biden's administration and are at the lowest level seen in 30 years.
11: That's Laura Winters reporting. Futures were mixed ahead of a big week for major retailers this week on Wall Street.
13: The S&P 500 edged 0.1% higher Monday, while the Dow Jones Industrial Average futures slipped 0.2%. NASDAQ futures gained 0.5%. U.S. stocks hit an all-time high last week, despite some recent downbeat data about jobs, and most notably last week, retail spending. Americans unexpectedly pulled back on retail spending in July by the biggest amount in more than a year. Walmart and Target both post second quarter earnings this week, with Target surging under new CEO Michael Fiddelke. Bernie Bent reporting.
11: There appears to be bipartisan support on Capitol Hill to get rid of daylight saving time. President Trump supports keeping the time across the country the same all year long on his Truth Social page. The president.
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0: I'm Stuart Varney, and this is the Fox Business Report.
1: It's costing more to build homes, and buyers are facing still high mortgage rates. The National Association of Home Builders Wells Fargo Housing Market Index rose just 1 point this month to 35. The reading under 50 indicates builders remain pessimistic. Defense contractor L3Harris has parted ways with its chairman and CEO, Christopher Kubasik. The company determined Kubasik violated the company's code of conduct, but offered no other details other than to say it won't impact financial reporting or operations. And OpenAI has locked in a 20-year lease for a huge data center in Pike County, Southern Ohio, with the backing of NVIDIA. It's expected to become a major artificial intelligence hub. That's your Fox Business Report. I'm Jenny Coselda. Invested in you.
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26: Second quarter revenue increasing at least 14-fold from a year earlier to more than $11.5 billion. Bloomberg's Ed Ludlow.
27: You can try and compare and contrast against OpenAI's reported $40 billion revenue run rate. They're calculated differently. There's all sorts of caveats. But, you know, based on everything we've reported, and in the context of this being data presented, it, you know, in the form of documents to prospective investors ahead of potential IPO, you know, it seems like full steam ahead.
26: Bloomberg's Ed Ludlow. Equinor strengthening its position in the U.S. power market. Equinor has agreed to acquire an interest in the Lackawanna Energy Center in Pennsylvania. Under that agreement, Equinor will acquire more than 87.7% of Lackawanna for $940 million. Equinor shares right now less than 1% higher. For on-demand news 24 hours a day, subscribe to Bloomberg News Now wherever you get your podcasts. I'm Amy Morris. That's a Bloomberg Business Flash. Let's get back to Balance of Power with Joe Matthew.
28: All right, Amy, great to have you aboard today. She'll be back in just about 15 minutes with more on the Monday trade as we get things started on a brand new week. Big thanks to everybody in New York at the mighty world headquarters for taking such good care of me over the weekend. Cheers to Carol Masser. She'll be, of course, on Bloomberg Business Week Daily following this program. We had a lot of fun in for David and Christina on the weekend show. Bloomberg This Weekend, that's where the party happens. If you're not watching it, you ought to get up and check it out. As I return here to the day-to-day with my man, producer James, CC's up in New York, we have a lot to cover here in the world of politics. Of course, connecting Washington to Wall Street right here on Bloomberg Radio, on satellite radio channel 122, and you should look us up on YouTube. I'm telling you, this is the coolest thing we have going. It's like a free terminal in your lap on your phone. Well, not quite, but pretty close with all the headlines, news and analysis that you would expect at Bloomberg right here. Search Bloomberg Business News Live. You can pause it, back it up, check out our interviews. And we've also got a lot of stuff banked there aside from the live stream. If you want to go back and check out the interviews that you hear on Balance of Power. So Jared Kushner's with Benjamin Netanyahu today after his date with Hamas yesterday. The storylines are getting pretty wild. We're going to have a lot. And this shouldn't be too much of a surprise with lawmakers out of town, but a lot of geopolitics to talk about here. This would have been the day the MOU expired. Everybody's reaching for that headline this morning. I'll be honest. I had to talk this out with folks in the newsroom yesterday. Like, what do you mean the MOU? That's not around anymore. But I guess technically, you know, it's like somebody drops out of the race. They're still on the ballot. And this piece of paper is still sitting here and it expires today. 60 days. How'd that go? With now the president of the United States threatening to shoot at Oman, or as he said, bomb the S out of them in a cable news interview. He did, talking to Fox on the phone. We're back to the phone interviews. He told the network that, quote, if Oman gets in the way, we will bomb the S out of them, unquote. The swearing doesn't seem to resonate over there. It doesn't seem to change anything. He also said the blockade's putting pressure on Iran and he has no timeline for resolving the conflict. All the while, Iran is looking to escalate. This story in the Wall Street Journal today is pretty scary. The MOU, remember when the president was celebrating this? This was an announcement, right? Look what we got done. The framework for a deal. 60 days ago. At that moment, when the president was doing interviews and talking about that here, Iran went underground and started planning a much more intense war. If this intelligence is correct in the Wall Street Journal. Indeed, Iran's hardline leaders huddled in Tehran and came up with a different plan. New efforts include giving the powerful Islamic Revolutionary Guard Corps more control of the country's regular army. That's important. Appointing hardened veterans of the war with Iraq, as we told you last week, and past internal crackdowns to key posts. Expanding domestic counterintelligence operations and ramping up, most importantly, production of missiles and drones. And they're digging out the sites that we bombed faster than we ever thought they would. Now, Arab intelligence officials have picked up evidence, including communications between Iran and militia allies in countries like Yemen and Iraq, of a strategic shift inside the country's hardline leadership, getting their forces ready to widen the war and raise the costs for the U.S. President Trump talking just on Friday in Garden City, and he was feeling himself surrounded by first responders, cops, firefighters, and EMTs. The crowd that gets him going. He had Nick LaLota with him, the congressman from New York, flew on Air Force One. Word has it they were watching this program and had this to say when he got to the podium.
5: And after we finish defeating Iran, which is being very badly defeated, pretty soon I'll be declaring the Hormuz Strait a territory of the United States.
28: A territory. So that's the 51st state, not Canada, the state of Hormuz. Wall Street Journal talked to a Tehran-based defense analyst close to the Iranian government, Mohammad Hassan Sangtarash. I'm sorry if I mispronounced it. Quote, we'll see what Michelle thinks about this. There's also a widespread view in Iran that the main war has not yet begun. What we have seen so far is increasingly interpreted through the lens of salami-slicing tactics, he said. Limited, incremental escalation designed to weaken capabilities before the larger confrontation. Michelle is the White House and National Security Editor here in Washington. She's, of course, no stranger to our microphones. Michelle Jamrisco, it's great to see you.
6: Good to be here,
28: Are
6: Jeff.
28: We on the threshold of something much larger?
6: Well, it's a big question.
28: Yeah.
6: But let's unpack some of these developments. Mm-hmm. I mean, you know, it feels like everything old is new again. You're talking about Trump's threats on Oman, for instance.
28: Yes, right.
6: We were here almost 3 months ago when he said, you know, we'll blow them up. And that was a shocker line that day, because to that point, we had seen Oman, which is a deep security partner of the U.S., by the
28: Correct.
6: Way, not a military ally, but a security partner. Uh-huh. We had seen to that point pretty good relations, as you know, the U.S. at that point in time, at the end of May, was still trying to wrap up the war. Mm-hmm. Of course, we're in the same place now in some senses. But now it's ringing a little bit more seriously, because we see this sort of dynamic breaking down where, you know, the U.S. had a number of Gulf partners seemingly on its side, kind of marching in the same direction. And those ties seem to be fraying quite a bit as, mm-hmm. you know, the U.S. is a bit flailing in many ways on the MOU front, of course, yeah. on the talks front.
28: Yeah.
6: We're starting to hear things from Trump that don't exactly check out, of course, not from the Iranian side and what we hear from them, but also in the developments we see day to day, that mm-hmm. these are not coming to fruition. We're not seeing people at the table. We're not seeing a return to the MOU terms or anything close to it. We're not seeing talking at all, indirect wow. or direct. So there's a little bit of a limbo period. And to fill that vacuum, we're seeing all these signs that, you know, perhaps we're getting a read from Iran and, mm-hmm. and those adjacent to it about what they're thinking is coming next and what they're threatening that's coming next. So a lot of unanswered questions and getting more serious by the day.
28: Well, and you've got Israel back in the fight in Lebanon now. The fact that Jared Kushner is meeting
6: if
28: with Netanyahu today.
6: Yes,
28: well, that's
6: yeah.
28: right. Very
6: yeah.
28: fair. You can't have peace with Iran unless this is ironed out. And so no mystery that you find Kushner meeting up with Hamas. It's kind of amazing. They pledged their commitment to disarmament. Is Israel on board? Does it matter who hangs up the phone first?
6: It's hard to say
28: who disarms
6: that
28: first?
6: A yes or no question, okay. Joe, as you know. But, you know, when you look at the U.S.-Israel ties right now, of course, you're talking about the sort of chicken and egg syndrome. We got to finish the situation in Lebanon before we get to a solution in Iran. That's certainly very black and white terms that are dictated by Iran. You know, we won't agree to any sort of peace deal until things finish up in Lebanon and Israel gets out and that sort of thing. Israel, meanwhile, kind of saying something that's in direct contrast. You know, we have a right eternally to defend ourselves, and this is still a threat, and Lebanon needs to step it up and control the forces there and control Hezbollah and let us finish the job. So, you know, there's a number of layers to this right now that are complicating, you know, certainly the Bibi-Trump relationship, as we've seen, and are really complicating the efforts on all of those fronts. So it's hard to see where you get a solution on any one of them unless you get a solution on all, which is quite complicated and high bar to reach at this point.
28: The question was posed to a number of experts on Bloomberg this weekend. Is this the recipe for a world war? And we wake up this morning to this news. Well, I guess it was late last evening, the president made the announcement about war games with South Korea to substantially reduce, his words, joint military exercises, saying that it's too late to cancel them. But they're being punished for not helping us with the Strait of Hormuz. And he refers to Kim Jong-un. He's referring to his very good relationship with Kim Jong-un in North Korea. Thought the drills were an inappropriate signal. This is a big deal.
6: Yeah. It's funny when you look at that. It was quite a shocker, at least for South Korea, of a headline
28: to
6: come out of the weekend.
28: What does Seoul think of this?
6: Well, they can't be pleased. I think there are a number of issues at work here. And when you look at certainly the motives of the U.S., you know, Trump has not been shy about saying this is about them not stepping it up on Iran. Yeah. And we've seen this time and time again, especially with European allies and NATO and others, you know, adjacent to that situation, where Trump wants to punish and use as leverage the U.S. military relationship with these countries if they're not stepping it up, in his view, and, you know, supporting the cause. Yeah. So there's that element of it. There's, you know, they didn't support us in this effort against Iran. There's the element, as you mentioned, of, you know, we want to kind of give peace a chance with Kim Jong-un, dating back to 2018, the historic meeting with Kim Jong-un. And then there's, you know, also this sort of counter-China element, which I would think we should keep an eye on with Trump's, you know, hosting Xi
28: secondary
6: in September.
28: Secondary sanctions and a summit that might collide in the next couple of weeks. Let's talk about that next
6: stepping
28: time
6: away from a South Korea partnership might benefit Xi.
28: Michelle Jamrisco, Bloomberg News. Great to have you. Thanks for getting us off the launch pad. This is Bloomberg.
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30: I'm Dan Loney with Your Money Now. The latest home builder sentiment survey ticked slightly higher in July, but still remains well below where it needs to be. The report from the National Association of Home Builders was a 35 last month. Anything under 50 shows more poor conditions than good, and the index has been below 50 since May 2024. And for the 16th straight month, home builders are cutting prices to support demand. Tesla may unveil a designed Roadster vehicle before the end of August. Roadster was the company's first vehicle, debuting back in 2008, but the vehicle was originally ended in 2012. Now they're bringing it back and is in production. Tesla was also developing a flying Roadster with a SpaceX thruster to it. Wall Street stocks are mixed right now. The Dow Industrial Average is down right around 150 points. The NASDAQ is just slightly into the green. Oil prices are slightly higher. West Texas crude up a third of 1% at $82 a barrel. That's Your Money Now.
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26: Treasury yield at 4.7% and the two-year yield at 4.16%. Crude oil moving higher now, WTI topping $82 a barrel and Brent crude nearing $89 a barrel. 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I'm Amy Morris. That's a Bloomberg Business Flash. Let's go back to Balance of Power with Joe Matthew.
28: All right, Amy Morris, thank you. It's great to have you aboard today, and she'll be back with more in about 20 minutes. The Monday trade, as we keep our eyes on stocks that are moving based on news from Washington, and as you've been hearing, a good day so far for Raytheon, up about a half percent, not a big pop, which is interesting to me. I guess they saw this one coming, a $22 billion deal, 23 if you want to round it up, with the U.S. Navy to make Tomahawk missiles, RTX, in the spotlight. 1 week from today, if you're listening to us on 99.1 here in Washington, D.C., you will be dodging school buses. You know, they all gather on my front yard. It's like, can we get a school bus stop? I can't back out of the driveway because all these kids are with their parents waiting for the bus in the morning. It's usually right around 8:45. And it does strike me, this is too early, right? They're going back. This is D.C. and Northern Virginia public schools. That would be what? That's the 24th week from today, 24th of August. And I'm looking around here. If you're in Boston on 92.9, you're not looking at school buses till September 8th. That's for grades 1 through 12. When do they start in New York? September 10th? What's going on? Is this not too early to send the kids to school when it's still 85 degrees outside? I don't know. It's going to be awful, though, with the traffic. First, we'll get the school buses. Then we'll get the lawmakers. And then it'll take us an hour to get to work. That's the way it goes here in Washington, D.C. Your lifestyle is directed by the students
0: and the politicians. And that's the case especially if your name is Nathan Dean. Bloomberg Intelligence senior U.S. policy analyst is with us right now. Yeah, you're right, James. I didn't even mention the IndyCars. That's a whole different kind of traffic. Are you doing the IndyCar race this week? That's this week, right?
1: Maybe. We'll see. I mean, Mike, it depends on the weather. If it's 95 degrees outside, I'm not coming down.
0: It probably will be. So, yeah, half of us couldn't get to work there. They have welded the manhole covers down. You see them doing this? And they've shut down half of the city.
1: Yep.
0: So I can't get across Constitution Avenue to come to work now.
1: No, there's a big truck in front of the African American, big National Guard truck there, and that's exactly where I turn left. So, I mean,
0: is that true?
1: Yeah, so right now, still fingers crossed, I'm good, but man, if there's any more, I'm in trouble.
0: I'm supposedly going to be on a rooftop on Sunday looking down at this race. I don't know if, I just don't know how to get there.
1: Yep.
0: We'll, I guess, deal with it. You have a note with some inside tips that comes out end of the week. You're putting that out this week? I'll wait for it. Okay. You want to know where to go to the bathroom in D.C.? Subscribe to Nathan Dean's note. He's, of course, worth a lot more than that, which is why people have been calling Nathan with a huge question recently. And again, this is what Nathan does for a living. Terminal subscribers get incredible analysis out of this man, which is why we drag him in here every Monday. Capital gains.
1: Yep.
0: They're drooling over this idea, right? It's not even real.
1: Yep.
0: Larry Kudlow said it.
1: Yep.
0: And there's a thought that President Trump could go there in a sort of closing message for the campaign. What are you hearing?
1: Yeah, well, so, I mean, we were getting a lot of people, strangely enough, a lot of them from New York City, but, you know, obviously these are just, you know, clients calling in.
0: Indeed.
1: Question. The idea is, are we going to see President Trump make a statement to try and reduce capital gains or eliminate or do something with capital
0: gains? Indexing is what they were suggesting.
1: Indexing ahead of the midterm elections. And the story to our clients is that there is not much President Trump can do unilaterally. And so, and Senate's not back till September 14th. There aren't many instructions in the Senate budget resolution that have to deal with tax. Senate Finance Committee's not playing around with it. And so it's one of those things where it's just there's really nothing that they can do before the midterm elections on this. So
0: how about that?
1: If you see an executive order, because remember, President Trump's going to be limited by legislation. So I wouldn't be surprised if he decides to move forward with something, he'll put on an executive order. But in the words of that executive order, it'll be like, I shall direct agencies to do this, or I will ask people to work with Congress to do that. Ultimately, nothing's going to reduce the capital gains before the midterms.
0: Wow. If the instructions allowed for that, could reconciliation have been a vehicle?
1: Yeah, I think it could. But then you get your own challenges. Look, for every dollar you take away from the budget,
0: that's the story here.
1: You got to figure out how to wave it, spend for it. Right. And so, you know, this goes back to the whole budget reconciliation of 3.0 and why we don't think there's a decent chance of this passing is because there are just too many cooks in the kitchen over on the Republican side, and this happens in both parties. Mm-hmm. You know, there's too many cooks in the kitchen, and when you say, I want to do this, somebody else says, well, what about my issue? What about my issue? Oh, the Senate parliamentarian says you can't do that. It's just going to be a real challenge. So if reconciliation does occur, it's going to be a lame duck issue.
0: Okay.
1: But as Patrick McHenry has said on your program before, lame ducks aren't lame ducks, they're dying ducks. Don't have great expectations for a lame duck.
0: Isn't that the truth? Wow, especially this time around, right? I mean, nobody's getting along here. Clarity is another potential casualty. You've been a contrarian, seeing a path. The bankers are freaking out right now about what's going to happen next, and we're told that there's a massive last-minute lobbying push underway. I thought this had been hammered out when it came to stablecoin yield months ago, but you reminded us very quickly that it had not been. We've got ethics language that nobody's happy about. How do they pull it out of the fire?
1: So this is really – so let's start with the stablecoin rewards program.
0: Yep.
1: So, you know, there was a deal between Senator Alsobrooks and Senator Tillis over stablecoin rewards. Within the last, say, 48 to 72 hours before they left for August recess, a number of bank-allied GOP senators came out and started asking questions. That is not the time to revisit the stablecoin rewards program.
0: Months later.
1: Yeah, exactly. And so right before you vote, when you have certain people coming out saying, look, I'm not sure I really agree with this, that derailed the issue pretty quickly.
0: Wow.
1: On the ethics language, they never got to the point where there was clarity or, pardon the pun, there wasn't a point where they actually came to an agreement. So what I'm looking forward to between now and when the Senate comes back on September 14th, and I just dropped my odds from 60% to 40%.
0: You did?
1: I did.
0: Oh, man, I buried the lead.
1: So I dropped my odds from 60% to 40%. I owe my first Bloomberg Coffee client tomorrow.
0: For real?
1: Because I give Bloomberg Coffees to clients if I get a call wrong.
0: Yes.
1: But the reason
0: at
1: being
0: high
1: is
0: cost.
1: I don't think, I'm not hearing anybody negotiating. So the question I'm asking myself is, if you couldn't get a deal done within the 24 to 48 hours before everybody left for August recess, and people aren't negotiating, when are you going to start negotiating so you can get a deal done before September 14th? Mm-hmm. Because Majority Leader John Thune filed cloture on September 15th. If they don't do anything, why is there all of a sudden a deal going to come together at the last minute?
0: Wow.
1: I'm not seeing it.
0: Gee whiz. All right. If you're just joining us, did you hear that? Nathan Dean went from 60 to 40 on clarity. Is it true that lawmakers go home for recess and they're getting the phone calls and the meetings with their community bankers who are freaking them out even more about this?
1: Yes. I mean, absolutely. I mean, the community bank issue is really important here because we're talking about deposit flight.
0: That's so the fear.
1: That's the fear. And then what the community bankers will say is that because Nathan took $100 out of his community bank and he put it over in a stablecoin reward program, that's $100 less of deposits that I have that I can go out and lend to small businesses. Mm-hmm. And there is some truth to this because we've done a report at Bloomberg Intelligence that shows that the amount of stablecoins between now and 2030 is going to drive up dramatically to almost the point where it's $50 billion annual payments just alone in terms of stablecoins.
0: Wow.
1: That's a lot of money that comes out of the banking sector. Yep. And so, you know, obviously the banks will compete, but there is a lot of deposit flight risk over the next couple of years.
0: And so there is some truth to this argument. This could, in fact, put some community banks out of business. The fear is that we're left with nothing but national banks, right?
1: Yeah, I mean, look, I'm not sure we have gone as far to say the community banks will be put out of business because, you know, deposit flight's going to be over time. And just as a reminder, if you take $100 out of your bank and you put it into a stablecoin, you've lost your FDIC insurance. So if that thing goes under, next thing you know, you're out. And so that's one of the bank's argument here is that you get protection by putting it into a bank.
0: Okay.
1: And so, you know, but the long story short is that if people begin to gravitate towards stablecoins over time, you know, where does that money come from? It comes from your bank and it goes in. And as a result, is a deposit flight risk, probably not in the next 2 to 3 years, but long term. And the banks want to get ahead of the game and stop this from.
0: It's tough timing, too, because regional banks have been cranking on Wall Street. This is one of the sectors that's been doing real well. Right.
1: Yep.
0: So the president has a plan to deal with this. Get everybody in a room Wednesday at the White House, crypto executives, along with prediction market executives. Is this going to be a reset or a funeral?
1: So I'm going to say this, and this is a little bit tongue-in-cheek. Unless the Senate Democrats are in that meeting, it really doesn't matter.
0: Okay, well, they're not even invited, right?
1: That's it. Because for clarity to pass, you need Senate Democrats. So if you get this
0: otherwise, it would have passed.
1: Yeah, exactly. Okay. So unless the White House has a plan to involve Senate Democrats in this, you're going to have a meeting with between the White House and these executives. And the White House, in my view, will most likely say, because clarity did not pass, here's what we're going to do over the next couple of years to ensure you do get clarity. Okay. That has with an SEC rulemaking. The SEC was supposed to have a meeting on Friday. They were supposed to put out a proposal on this. They didn't. Mm. The CFTC is reportedly working on some stuff. So there is clarity, but that clarity only lasts until January 20th, 2029. Because if you get a Democratic president who has a different type of view, he or she may say, you know what?
0: Yeah.
1: That clarity that you've had for the last couple of years, we're going to change that dramatically. That's why it was so important to get it in the legislation.
0: Wow. Is that sound I'm hearing Gary Gensler laughing somewhere?
1: Well, I mean, obviously you have the courts that are eventually going to get involved because, you know, Gary Gensler was losing in the courts quite a bit under the Biden administration. Mm-hmm. And the crypto platforms could come back and say, look, you know, if you try and look at crypto again, we're going to fight you. But when that involves money, I mean, it costs hundreds of millions of dollars to fight these, you know, cases in court.
0: Yes.
1: And, you know, they could go to the future SEC chair and say, you're going to lose. And the SEC chair could say, yeah, but it's going to cost you a lot of money.
0: Is there a contrarian view here with the big money center banks might not worry too much about this because they get local business if local banks go away? Or do they oppose this as well? The J.P. Morgan's Citi.
1: Yeah, I mean, it's all the above.
0: Okay.
1: I mean, it's the banks versus the crypto sector on this. I mean, there are, you know, traditional finance opportunities in terms of Bitcoin custody and so forth like that. But custody is a really hard business and you don't make a ton of money off of it.
0: Yeah.
1: So I think the deposit flight is the biggest concern.
0: I'll just tell everybody, by the way, you think you know Nathan. He knows this stuff. And we've come to know Nathan Dean pretty well together. He's a former banker. This is your sweet spot, right? You know this business really well. And that idea of deposit flight Is not an alarmist one. Am I right?
1: No, absolutely not. I mean, there is some truth to it. I mean, obviously, we believe it's going to happen.
0: Yeah.
1: The challenge is how much and how long. So if the, let's say, if clarity comes into fruition now, probably be about 3 to 5 years until you begin to really see it in earnest.
0: Wait. All right. 60 down to 40. It's all going to basically play out in the lame duck now, is what you're saying.
1: Exactly.
0: All right. Nathan Deem. He's the best. And if you subscribe to our podcast, you get his, too. It's a twofer here at Balance of Power. Our senior U.S. policy analyst at Bloomberg Intelligence, Nathan Deem, our panel's up next, right here on Balance.
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7: With SRN News, I'm Bob Agnew in Washington. Officials in Hawaii are breathing a big sigh of relief today. First, that Hurricane Lala, downgraded now to a tropical storm, did not make landfall over the weekend. And even more so, that the storm caused no known deaths, even if it did cause some widespread and in some places severe damage. Officials say the winds were strong enough, along with the surf, to sweep about 100 homes off of their foundations on the Big Island. One Texas congressman is supporting an effort to remove local officials from office. Republican Congressman Keith Self is backing a petition to recall McKinney City Council members who approved a large new Islamic center in their area. One of the thousands of lawsuits Meta faces over child safety on its platforms may be more consequential than one going to trial this week. States are seeking extensive financial damages. It could total as much as $1.4 trillion.
8: With the Wall Street Business Report, I'm Rich Thomason. The financial markets are looking forward to this week's earnings reports from some major retailers. Walmart and Target post second quarter results, with Target surging under its new CEO. Of the thousands of lawsuits Meta faces over child safety on its platforms, none may be more consequential than one that goes to trial this week in California. States are seeking extensive financial damages that could, in theory, total as much as $1.4 trillion. They also seek changes in how the company operates Facebook as well as Instagram. A Maryland court has struck down the state's digital advertising tax. The court says it violates the federal Internet Tax Freedom Act and is unconstitutional as well. The decision orders the state to repay digital ad tax money collected from companies like Apple and Google. For the Wall Street Business Report,
35: KDOW.
26: 500 down 0.2%. NASDAQ is flat. The Dow was down 0.3%. The Russell 2000 index down 0.25%. But the Philadelphia Semiconductor Index is up 2.5%. 10-year Treasury yield at 4.7% and the 2-year yield at 4.16%. Oil also moving higher. WTI nearing $83 a barrel and Brent topping $89 a barrel. And Snapchat is slipping. The stock Snap is set to end its win streak over the past two sessions. It's dropped about 33% year to date. Snap moving off session lows now, shares about 2.5% lower. And so Stripe has finalized an agreement to acquire OpenRouter for more than $7 billion. The deal underscores the demand from businesses to find the most cost-friendly AI solutions. It could also give Stripe a stronger footing in the AI sector. For on-demand news 24 hours a day, subscribe to Bloomberg News now wherever you get your podcasts. I'm Amy Morris. That is a Bloomberg Business Flash. Let's get back to Balance of Power with Joe Matthew.
28: All right, Amy, thank you so much. Amy Morris will be back in about 20 minutes' time. Top of the hour, 1 p.m. Eastern, as we welcome our global television audience to the program. Kaylee Lyons will be here, and we'll be off and running with hour two. In the meantime, what would George Washington have thought about the ballroom? The president got us all asking this over the weekend as he posted an AI video depicting himself. I should have asked for you to pull this CC, he's walking around the ballroom with George Washington. All the dining room tables are in there. He says, thank you, George, for some of your brilliant ideas in this great military complex ballroom. They did not use the word ballroom, or he didn't, in a post earlier. We don't call it the ballroom anymore. It is a military installation. And whether George Washington would have preferred it, I don't know that that would have been in his style. See, they're going to have like the gold sconces on the the front of the thing. Knowing that the courts have told the president to stop this, and he wants to bring it to the Supreme Court, and they've made that filing. He writes, this desperately needed national security structure must be completed hours after the administration asked the SCOTUS to take this up, but the Post never used the word ballroom. It focused on the military complex that the president will have underneath, and as he has suggested, it'd be some sort of drone port on the roof. The ballroom is just like something that's going to happen in the middle. Treasonous, he says. Calling the preservation group that brought suit against the ballroom treasonists who revealed top military secrets! And it's statements like that that get people wondering, should the president of the United States have a voice, have a say in individual prosecution decisions? There is a reason why up until now, there's been this sort of firewall between the DOJ and the White House. I know you're going to point to the Kennedy administration. That's why it was news when he appointed his own brother to be attorney general. And so there have been a lot of questions about what's going on here with Todd Blanche. That's why this is a very tortured confirmation process, because he was the president's personal lawyer. The question is, will he be now that he's been confirmed as attorney general? And after what we heard yesterday on Meet the Press, a lot of people are saying, well, I guess, yeah, because there is no firewall between the DOJ and the White House. And if you ask the attorney general, Todd Blanche, he doesn't think there should be one. Listen to this exchange on Meet the Press yesterday with the AG.
0: There's a big difference between saying we will always do our job and invest any case and act independently of the White House. No, I'm not going to pledge that. And no attorney general should ever.

0: to do his bidding at DOJ, and it's particularly dangerous because he is trying to exact political retribution against, you know, people he doesn't disagree with. And it's something that's really scary, I think, to a lot of people, because there have been so many attacks on our democracy, and I don't think that that is too strong of a phrase. I mean, it really is an attack on, you know, if you're somebody who sat on the January 6th committee and you're looking at, you know, he said that he was going to exact retribution on those, right, you know, members of Congress, former members. So this is it's a scary thing for a lot of people, I think.
1: Todd Blanche called it a, quote, extraordinarily false narrative, unquote, that Trump tells him to go prosecute X or Y. But the president goes on Truth Social all the time, naming people, to Kristen's point, who should be prosecuted, doesn't he?
2: He certainly does. And I think what you're seeing here and the fear that you're talking about and why people are concerned at best is because it shows us another erosion of the separation of powers, those checks on power, especially on the executive branch, that we've seen deteriorate with this, you know, Trump 2.0. And Todd Blanche is certainly someone who is going to further that erosion by not being a check on the president or his actions. And so, yes, the president says things on Truth Social, clear as day, and his team continues to tell us that's not what he said, that's not what he meant. And it's a lot of gaslighting going on from the Trump administration. I think that's why you're seeing people so frustrated, because it's hard to keep up with all of the things that Trump says versus what his administration says.
1: When you think about George Washington in the ballroom, Maura, that was different. I'm guessing George Washington would not have built that ballroom. What do you think?
2: I didn't know George Washington personally, so I can't say whether or not he has the same awesome taste as the President Trump.
1: That's a great answer. The whole
2: ballroom. Thanks. The ballroom conversation is one that it has two faces to it. I think yes. The White House needs updates. The White House needs to have a space where they can hold larger formal gatherings. But what Donald Trump has done is, one, again, that erosion of the separation of powers without going to Congress, saying he doesn't need Congress, he doesn't need taxpayer money, which both things are now clearly untrue, because he does need to go through Congress. He does need taxpayer money to do this. And that's why you're seeing him change the verbiage of how he's approaching it by calling it this military national security necessity, as opposed to the ballroom that he's most concerned about. And I think that there again lies the problem of Donald Trump's focus on what should be, you know, maybe not his entire focus. There are other things going on in this country that we would prefer our president to be looking forward to and looking forward to solving and putting forward real policy solutions.
1: Producer Matt points out that there was no ballroom at Mount Vernon. Kristen Hahn, there was the new room, though. That's the big banquet room, the Palladian room. Was used for formal dining and entertaining, but it's technically not a ballroom. I don't know if you saw the painting there's another AI-generated image, not a painting at all. It's an AI thing with President Trump is on a black horse wearing a suit. George Washington is on a white horse in full military regalia. And I wonder, maybe this is something that he thinks about. I don't know, but does the approach, is there something shrewd about the approach when you go to the Supreme Court and call this a military installation? How do they say no?
0: I mean, I think that there are certainly advisors saying this isn't going to happen unless you start calling it a military installation. I mean, also, you're looking at these AI-generated images and videos that he's posting and the things that he's saying. It's really unhinged. And it's scary, I think, you know, to a lot of people when you're looking at, you know, the leader of the free world, the president of the United States, who his priorities are completely out of control. And we've got a lot of things happening right now. I mean, like the economy, we've got the midterms coming up. He's engaging in a war of choice and not winning. So I think like when he's up at all hours of the night doing stuff like this, it really makes people uneasy. And I think that we'll see a lot of repercussions from this in the midterms.
1: He's not sleeping well, that's for sure.
0: No.
1: Not that I tend to, but my God, I'm not kicking out stuff on social media. Let's get back to Todd Blanche for a minute. Maura, the president was in Garden City the end of last week, Friday night. He was out on Long Island in producer James' old backyard. You saw who else was at the podium? Todd Blanche, the attorney general. He was at basically a campaign rally, as the president was there with first responders to deliver a message on crime fighting, but also to support

0: Republicans in their reelection efforts. Let's bring it back to Friday night on Long Island. Listen.
1: We've let our outstanding new attorney general, happens to be with us. I was surprised to see him. He just got sworn in 2 days ago. Todd Blanche, he's going to be a legend. Where's Todd? I know him very well. I know him for a long time. He's going to be the greatest maybe ever.
0: Greatest maybe ever. And of course, again, the president does know him very well, as they've worked together for years here. Maura, when do we hear next about the anti-weaponization fund? If the president wants that, as he has suggested, can't he just ask Todd Blanche to do it now?
2: Absolutely. Todd Blanche has already said, as much on the interviews he did this weekend, that he will, of course, and always take the president's wishes into his consideration for what he's going to do as attorney general. And as the president pointed out, they know each other very well. Todd Blanche seeks to, you know, the president's approval. There's a lot of things that should not be surprising, despite what the senator said during their, you know, private meetings with him leading up to the confirmation. The truth of who Todd Blanche is has been right in front of us from day one. And there are a lot of questions that were never answered and have yet to be answered. Namely, I think of when he went to go meet with Ghislaine Maxwell and then moved her to a Texas prison. So there are questions about his role in a lot of things that no one ever really got to the bottom of. And I suspect that he will continue to skate through doing the president's bidding because there's not a check on him.
0: No one's mentioned that meeting with Ghislaine recently, Maura. That's a good pull. Mm-hmm. Kristen, remember what a big deal it was? I'm going to pull you back in time here. Former President Bill Clinton, remember when he met with then Attorney General Loretta Lynch on the tarmac at the airport? It was a huge, this was all anybody was talking about. Rush Limbaugh got days of shows out of it. Donald Trump at that time in 2016 called it disgraceful. Is that different than what we're doing here?
3: I'm glad you brought that up. It is so crazy to think how sentiment around what President Trump does is different. It's different than any other politician. I mean, it's just the norms seemingly don't apply to him and potentially to the people who, you know, are diehard supporters of his. So, I mean, he's gotten away with so many things that other people wouldn't be able to. And it's a little scary. You know, we have to think about the institutions that have sustained our democracy and have sustained this country. And hopefully we can sustain beyond, this Trump administration. But it is pretty remarkable when you look at those comparisons, right?
0: The Senate Judiciary Chair Chuck Grassley, Maura, at that time demanded an inspector general review of that conversation, and he got one. What do you think old line Republicans like Grassley think of this arrangement today?
2: I worry that whatever they think privately, they would never share publicly, because I do think that for many of the members, their loyalty to Donald Trump, at least in appearance wise, matters more than whatever their moral compass may have directed them in the past. Right now, it's just to stay in line and to stay in his good graces. And I'm not sure that really is going to fare well for them in the long run. I think their reputations, I think their legacy impacts are going to be diminished by their proximity and adherence to all of the many whims of Donald Trump.
0: Well, this has been an interesting conversation. We're going to have a whole other one in our second hour with our great panel. Kristen Hahn, thank you, Kristen. Rock Solutions, our Democrat today, and Maura Gillespie, Blue Stack, our Republican, as we hold forth in hour two of Balance of Power. I just saw Kaylee Lyon. She's coming in here next. We'll have our global television audience with us as well as we check in with Tyler Kendall at the White House. And Michael Allen is going to join us from Beacon Global Strategies, with huge questions about what comes next with Iran, the Strait of Hormuz. You know, the MOU, remember that? It would have expired today. We'll have much more next on Bloomberg.
4: And welcome back to Get Ahead of It. 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
7: I'm Dan Loney with Your Money Now. Synchrony Financial, the company that issues credit cards for Amazon, Lowe's, and Walmart, has a deal with OpenAI. The agreement will allow shoppers to buy products directly inside of ChatGPT using store-branded credit cards. But the company says that they are still 6 to 12 months away from getting payments fully integrated into ChatGPT. Still, Synchrony will be one of the first to bring financing and payments directly into an AI chatbot. Formula One and Disney have extended their partnership called Fuel the Magic. The new deal will run through the 2028 F1 season. The two sides have highlighted Disney at various races in the last 2 years and will now be adding the Cars franchise to the mix with Lightning McQueen involved. Wall Street has just turned to the negative, with the Dow Jones Industrial Average down more than 150 points. The NASDAQ has just moved slightly into the red. Meanwhile, oil is slightly higher. West Texas crude up at $82 a barrel, and that is your money now.
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16: News this hour at Town Hall. I'm Bob Agnew in Washington. Officials in Hawaii are breathing a big sigh of relief today. First, that Hurricane Lala, downgraded now to a tropical storm, did not make landfall over the weekend. And even more so, that the storm, in spite of severe damage in some places, caused no known death. Hawaii County Fire Chief Daniel Volpe.
17: We continue to operate. Currently, there's some communities that are isolated. We continue to search, and rescue throughout those communities, and we'll continue to do until we have clear that every area has been searched. At this time, we have no additional reports of anyone missing.
16: Officials do say Lalla's heavy rains and winds were powerful enough to sweep about 100 homes off their foundations on the Big Island. South Korea is hoping for the resumption of diplomacy between the U.S. and North Korea to ease animosities on the Korean Peninsula. That comes after President Trump posted on social media about U.S. military exercises with the South.
18: U.S. President Donald Trump has ordered the Pentagon to scale back annual joint military exercises with South Korea. In a social media post on Sunday, Trump said that the exercises, the latest of which began on Monday, are not only costly, but send a signal that is totally inappropriate and hostile to North Korea, which he said has been unthreatening and respectful during his time in the White House. He also said that South Korea had declined to help with the U.S.'s war against Iran.
16: It's correspondent Luke Garrett reporting. A Texas congressman is supporting an effort to remove local officials from office. Here's correspondent Willie Nelson.
19: Republican Congressman Keith Self is backing a petition to recall McKinney City Council members who approved a large new Islamic center. Self had previously urged the council to reject the project. Petition organizers say the vote reflects a broader loss of confidence in the officials' priorities and representation of residents. The move comes as Texas Republicans continue pushing back against what they see as a growing Islamic influence in public spaces. Willie Nelson, Washington.
16: And you'll find more on these stories at townhall.com.
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16: An eight-day halt of avocado imports from Mexico's main avocado-producing state has been lifted because of improved security in that area. We get the details from correspondent Donna Warder.
22: Orchard supervisor Jesus Mendez says the halt in production had an economic impact on both producers and workers. Michoacán is Mexico's main avocado-producing state and also a region where four cartels designated by the Trump administration as terrorist organizations operate. U.S. authorities fully lifted the restrictions after more Mexican troops were deployed in the region. Avocado producer Luis Manuel Soto says more troops bring more peace of mind because he says his life has repeatedly been threatened. He says, I think we can work more comfortably, do our jobs better, and hopefully they will continue providing security so that everyone in Michoacán can move forward. I'm Donna Warder.
16: You'll find breaking news and analysis at townhall.com. There appears to be support on Capitol Hill to keep our clocks the same time all year round. Here's correspondent Laura Winters.
23: The days of springing forward and falling back may soon be coming to an end. Lawmakers on Capitol Hill have heard from voters who clearly have had more than enough of changing the car clocks, microwaves, ovens, and watches twice a year. The House has voted to make daylight saving time permanent and end that twice a year irritating routine. President Trump also supports this.
16: That is Laura Winters reporting. More legal headaches for Meta. States are seeking extensive financial damages. It could, in theory, total as much as $1.4 trillion, plus dictate changes in how the company operates Facebook and Instagram. The lawsuit accuses the social media giant of contributing to a youth mental health crisis by knowingly and deliberately designing addictive features into its products. More on these stories.
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5: Stocks have been looking for direction today. There is mixed news on the economy. The New York Fed's Empire State Manufacturing Survey rose to a reading of 20.6 this month, indicating factories are busier in that region than they've been in years. However, the National Association of Home Builders survey this month remains below the usual levels, with the reading nudging up just 1 point to 35. It needs to top 50 to suggest optimism by builders about the housing market. Uber is partnering with drone startup company Zipline and expects 1 million drone deliveries a day in about 3 years. It anticipates Uber Eats making deliveries in Dallas and Houston by the end of the year, with the service expanding by the end of 2029. That's your Fox Business Report. I'm Ginny Cosola, invested in you.
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29: A true Silicon Valley insider himself, Mr. Keith Koo. Keith, good to see you again.
30: Craig, always happy to be here. Thanks for having me.
29: Lots to unpack, and yet once again today, the conversation surrounding the topic of AI, artificial intelligence. And, you know, as I think Americans and industry and Wall Street and the high-tech community are all kind of trying to figure out what this is, why it is, and where it's going, it seems as if AI is creating as much interest as it is controversy for itself, whether the question of the potential impact of jobs and employment, or certainly the changing face of employment as AI gets a deeper stronghold into day-to-day business, and along with that, controversy about what's a data center, where does it go, what kind of resources does it consume, what about the electricity, and we'll perhaps touch on all those angles here in our conversation tonight. But the most recent one that's come forward that seems to be a little bit of a prophetic, almost self-fulfilling prophecy, I'll put it that way, is word of AI, and in this case, OpenAI, breaking out of its jail, going rogue. I'm not quite sure how we wish to couch it, but there was news that came out recently of a breach of an online hosting site that hosts upwards of something like 2 million AI libraries, a spot that most of us have never heard of, but some in the development arena might know of, Hugging Face. And apparently a rogue AI agent from OpenAI, ChatGPT, managed to worm its way in. I don't know that it created a lot of damage, but it certainly proved some capacity to jailbreak itself. Tell us what's going on and why this should be of concern, if at all.
30: Hey, Craig, thanks. This is such an interesting topic. And I'll first start off with, this isn't a new topic, it's just got a different skin on it. So I want to rest assured to the audience that there is no such thing yet as artificial general intelligence. These AIs are not independently thinking. And coming from a corporate background, being a corporate executive, the way that you described it and how it happened, Craig, it's usually a lot of humans trying to cover up for what they had pre-set up. And so if I would use an analogy, let's say that my AI agent was somebody at school and we're going to take a test. And they're told that I'm going to give you a really hard test, and this is, oh, no, even better example. If you saw Star Trek II, The Wrath of Khan, Captain Kirk does the Kobayashi Maru, which he changed the parameters of the test, right? Do you remember this scene in the movie?
29: Vaguely, yes.
30: So somebody gave, OpenAI was testing their agent in what we call a sandbox. That's theoretically a room not connected to the internet. They have agency. They can do stuff. It's like, oh, we're safe because they're in the sandbox.
29: meaning they're technically not able to breach or get beyond the confines.
30: Right.
29: It can't go out to the outside world, allegedly, and create trouble.
30: Yeah, now I'm going to do another analogy. If you're thinking about Stephen King's The Stand, the virus is contained, but
29: mm-hmm.
30: it's not.
29: Mm-hmm.
30: So engineers put it in a virtual sandbox. Doesn't mean it's a physical sandbox, which is, hey, we put this computer agent, this AI agent, alone to do a test. And they don't have, there's no way that this agent can get outside this box, except that they're humans and the AI is not. And so if you think about how many times it takes you to like break out of a lock, a combination lock or something like that, it gave the AI a set of instructions to see how it would perform. And the AI said to itself, meaning it's thinking, I wonder if there's a faster way to get the answers. Oh, maybe it's in this 2 million repository called Hugging Face.
29: So it's basically looking for a cheat.
30: Yeah. It's like
29: okay.
30: It's like training your dog to get a treat, and it knows how to bypass all the security to get to the answer. It wasn't trying to hack. It was trying to beat the system.
29: Interesting. So is this the equivalent of the difference between, I had a neighbor years ago, came home and police cars out there and all kinds of excitement. And after I parked my car, I went over to her and she was all upset. And she said, they've broken into my house. Is this a case of somebody's broken in? Or as it turned out in her case, well, they got in, but when you leave the side door to the garage physically unlocked and open, I don't know if that's a case of having broken in or having simply walked in. Is this a case where OpenAI intentionally broke in, or did it kind of walk in because somebody left the door open?
30: A perfect example. That's why I was saying humans cannot possibly see all the places that are vulnerable. And this was like even the month before, 2 months before, where OpenAI and Anthropic was able to get access to something it shouldn't have gotten access to, or find a vulnerability, which is the whole reason why the U.S. government asked Anthropic to delay its models, mm-hmm. is because you think that you've put the deadbolt on, but when it comes to computer software, especially the older systems, you might have 20 padlocks and you've only locked 10 of them, right?
29: So this was a case where it was given a test or a task to do, and it thought to itself, self, let me see if there's an easier way to arrive at the answers.
30: Right. It was optimizing. And for people who are using AI today, you'll see it happen because there are times where you're going to give it a prompt and the answer takes a long time to return and the answer comes back very fast. If the answer is coming back very fast on a prompt, it's because it's referencing something it already knows or has very easy access to.
29: Is it fair to say that there were multiple vulnerabilities here in the sense that, okay, apparently a door that they thought had shut, the containment of the sandbox clearly had a leak somewhere. But secondarily, from the standpoint of Hugging Face, that they had left some vulnerabilities on their own open as well?
30: It's quite possible. I mean, I can't speak on behalf of Hugging Face. And there was some dialogue, I know, that's been reported in the media between the leadership of Hugging Face and the leadership of OpenAI. I mean, Hugging Face is a repository where you can get these tools, you can use these libraries, and so
29: that almost sounds like open source, am I right? That largely for innovators that are looking for AI models that they can grab and then maybe improve upon for whatever application they're trying to do in their business or industry, is that somewhat accurate?
30: It is somewhat accurate because open source means that anybody, depending on the type of structure of the open source, anybody can get access to it, anybody can build on top of it, and so Hugging Face has a repository of these tools, and so it's just there.
29: So I don't know that we then necessarily, sort of rewinding the tape, can look at this and say, shame on OpenAI, as much as kind of pat it on the back and say, attaboy, you look to see if there was a shortcut to get to the answer quicker. Doesn't appear to necessarily be any demonstration of malintent.
30: The shame isn't on the agent. The shame is on the IT department or the technology group, the DevOps team, running the experiment in the sandbox. And when I actually, on this week's Silicon Valley Insider, my other show, I also am doing a long format show on this topic, and I'll say it ahead of time. When I worked for Cisco in early 1998, there was an errant router in the lab, meaning that a Cisco router in 1998 was giving out bad commands, and it took out half the Western United States. Now, there's no article on this because back then there was no material impact to taking down half the internet.
29: Yeah, half the people didn't know.
30: But imagine that happening today.
29: Well, we've seen a couple of cases where there's just been a simple, we thought we were going to do a software patch on, you know, some device somewhere within the AWS, and suddenly half the websites in America are no longer working, and everybody notices.
30: Right. Cloudflare, managing DNS. People don't realize how much interdependency. We call it third-party risk and end-party risk. So we're getting to the point now where you don't know, you buy something from a company, some software, you don't know how many other pieces of software behind that, right?
29: It was fascinating, and I want to talk about this a bit more in depth when we come back after the break. But in the days of sort of the infancy of the internet, you know, in the days when people still went on the radio and say, and to reach me, go to www, right? Those days. There was always that sense of the picture of the web and the notion of, if I make a phone call to you, I go from my phone, my central office, through a long trunk wire to your central office to your phone. It's a direct straight path. With the internet, the notion of, no, it's this very complicated web, and at any given time, the data can travel from here to there, everywhere, and it can select whatever is the quickest, the most available, the fastest, with great ease. So that the notion of the ability of some third party to cause a failure seemed to be non-existent because, again, the multiplicity of the paths that could be chosen. Now we're learning that the kind of backbone that we all thought was there is not necessarily as secure as it seems.
30: Absolutely. So what banks have had regulations for 20 years, third-party risk, and very few other industries do, becomes more problematic now for the industries that don't, because they don't have that expertise, they don't understand the interdependencies. All the things we talked about are these outages. It's usually a number of cascading failures that people don't realize they rely on until it's too late.
29: So there are parties involved in the entire process that the average provider, meaning I'm operating a website, maybe I'm selling widgets on my website, and I just think of, well, I go in, I put my widgets up, people go to my website, they buy my widgets, I have some sort of a program running in the background that helps the e-commerce thing, you know, work out the pricing and the charging and so on and so forth, not recognizing that there are probably multiple layers of plugins and third-party services, not just in that environment, but all along the line that I'm dependent upon.
30: Right. So one thing goes out. You think about people who are using AI right now, Anthropic, ChatGPT, they can integrate it with their email. So you have Microsoft, you have Google, you can hook it up with Airtable, all these other integrations. Each one of those increases your complexity as a human, and you're relying now that the AI can actually manage all that, and it does a fantastic job of that.
29: Until it doesn't. We take a brief time out. We'll come back to more of our conversation as we unpack not just what happened with the case regarding Hugging Face, name you've likely never heard of, and OpenAI, but also, hot off the press, something similar with Anthropic. Oh, much more to come as Lifeline continues.
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29: Craig Roberts on your radio, along with Keith Gu, managing partner of Guardian Insight Group, host of Silicon Valley Insider, and today taking a look at what's going on in the world of artificial intelligence and news of the recent mistake, error, saying that it was a breach, lends to the notion of some kind of intentionality, which it seems to be more sloppiness than anything else in relationship to the ability of OpenAI, quote-unquote, going rogue and breaking into Hugging Face, a repository of AI libraries. That said, you walked in with news that I hadn't even heard of yet in preparation for our conversation tonight, that Anthropic apparently is starting to get some headlines in a similar vein. What's going on?
30: So as I was coming upstairs, I got my alert from Wall Street Journal that Anthropic disclosed that they too, in the last month, had three times where their agents accidentally hacked into another company.
29: Et tu, Brute?
30: Well, you know, we see this in corporate, especially, you know, when I was in Fortune 100 companies, that misery loves company. And so if one company is getting blasted, you'd self-disclose. We saw also the MGM breach. When the MGM breach happened, the cybersecurity attack a couple years ago, Caesars themselves self-disclosed, oh, by the way, we got attacked too, so but we paid off the
29: hacker. So this is less of a case of wanting to have, you know, full disclosure or clarity as much as trying to get ahead of the story.
30: It's like we did disclose, but we disclosed while somebody else was being disclosed, and it's a bigger news story, so no one's going to cover. It's just kind of a footnote. It's like giving your bad news. You've been in media for like 40 years, Craig. It's like giving bad news at 4 p.m. on a Friday.
29: Oh, that's exactly when we deliver it. Yeah. or wait till drop it in Saturday morning when all the part-timers are on, and then you're almost guaranteed it's going to get no attention, even if it manages to make the front page. Everybody's busy on a Saturday. You got a golf tournament. I'm not reading the newspaper. I'm curious from your perspective, and I think I know the answer to this question, but now we're hearing about breaches of one AI managing to get into another AI or do something maybe perhaps not intentionally nefarious, but nevertheless not creating a good neighbor policy, put it that way. Would we expect to hear more of these stories as much as, for example, when I get a notice from some vendor, oh, we had a break-in a year ago, we discovered that, you know, they got in and they've, you know, had access to your name, your email address, your home telephone number, et cetera, et cetera. In the early days, I used to panic. Now it's like, oh, okay, another one. Oh, fill out another form to get another free service. Okay, there's six services watching my credit score right now. It just becomes, you know, another day at the office. Do we anticipate the same thing perhaps happening here?
30: Unfortunately, Craig, the answer is yes.
29: Wow.
30: And it's funny you mentioned this because I had oversight over cybersecurity, meaning the CISO with Dodd-Line reporting to me in a bank. So when our vendors had breaches, banks, because of our regulations, even when it's the vendor, not us, we would have to disclose that, oh, there was a breach, customer, and we don't think you're impacted. So it's an extra level of oversight, making sure, because we're regulated.
29: I'm saying you've got banking regulations behind you to make sure that there's a degree of transparency.
30: Yeah, in corporate America, cybersecurity breaches is the only one that has actual monetary, minimum monetary damages, fines back to the government by prescription. Not even when you mess up HIPAA laws or when healthcare companies lose health data, like we saw at the Anthem breach like 10-something mm-hmm. years ago, there was no way. The government had to figure out a financial penalty because it wasn't prescriptive.
29: Interesting.
30: So in cybersecurity, in financial services and large banks, it is minimally prescriptive. And so you want to not – we called it pernicious compliance. But coming back to why will it happen more, we keep focusing and everyone wants to focus on the artificial intelligence. What the artificial intelligence is exposing through machine learning is that the vulnerabilities were always there. It's like dry rot. So we used to embrace complexity. We used to say that – Cisco Systems, Hewlett Packard, Microsoft, that because of our proprietary software being built by our own engineers, nobody's ever going to take the time to look through millions of lines of code to see what vulnerabilities exist. So we talk about the question you have, we're going to see more of this. Unless companies get ahead of it, you know, I cover third-party risk. What your engineers do is first party. What your vendors do is second. And what you extend out to is third, the things you don't know. Vendors are third party, actually. So what happened with Hugging Face, let's go back to the original one. Hugging Face is the OpenAI agent was told to do a task, and it realized that it could get possibly a better answer by going outside. It gets to the Hugging Face, a totally different company, and it sees that it might be there, but how do I get to it? It launches 17,000 sub-agents. So we talked about the 70,000, 20,000 mm-hmm. backdoors. Every one of those agents is hammering away. So a human to do 17,000 combinations on a lock.
29: I was going to say, Matthew Broderick in his mother's basement.
30: War games.
29: Yeah. That image is a quaint piece of history now.
30: So 17,000 attempts. And so OpenAI hacked into Hugging Face infrastructure to get the passwords to open up the lock of their internal systems to get to the repository that had the answers to the question it was told to.
29: Interesting. You know, is it any wonder then when we hear people say, look, and you know, you've got to change your password. Password 123, I mean, come on, everybody. We ought to know better than that. But the notion of the ability of machine learning to just go in and do all of these multiple tries, even though we say, okay, well, there's a million and one chance, or, you know, these are the odds of being able to strike the correct password. Well, when you've got hundreds of thousands of agents all trying at the same time to break into the same bank vault, you think to myself, well, you know, that's like saying 17,000 burglars with, you know, some skills at breaking into a safe are all attempting at the exact same time. You got to realize, you know, there's a likelihood somebody of that 17,000 might come up with the answer.
30: Yes, and that's what happened.
29: I've asked this question before, and I will probably continue to ask the question as time moves on, as we're all kind of learning together, and that is, as we do the overall analysis, I recognize that there is sort of the top-tier, almost superficial understanding of some of the quote-unquote threat, meaning it could take my job. It could replace the receptionist that I'm used to answering the phone at my dentist's office. She's now gone, and it's now a machine answering and scheduling appointments, things of that sort. So if you have a job that is one that sits in a category that could readily be replaced by artificial intelligence, time to start to rethink about brushing up that resume, maybe going back to school. But beyond those kinds of quote-unquote soft threats, I will call them, I have to wonder in terms of real threats. In other words, let's go back to the password example. Okay, I have a password. I have 2FA set up. If somebody finds out that I've got a big amount of money sitting in my 401k, for example, what's to prevent a rogue country or just a criminal with some decent computer skills to just get in there and say, you know, I as an individual could be here forever trying to hack into your account. But if I have the ability to put AI to work for me that can not only have the ability to hack through the password, but then even come up with a way of ascertaining the 2FA security, how many of us are walking around in a scenario that it's not a question of if we ever get hacked, but when and how much it costs us?
30: I think that's a very good thought, question, concern. I think present time, the U.S., speaking only for the U.S. banking system, beyond 2FA and beyond your physical password, there are other ways of determining whether or not fraud is happening. And so I think right now we're okay. Longer term, we always talk about cybersecurity as an arms race in a third world country.
29: Well, even the image of a large room on the second floor of a nondescript building in downtown, you know, put it in Baghdad or in Mumbai, and the notion of 30 or 40 people there in a quote-unquote call center trying to cheat people out of their money, all of a sudden now the same thing could be done with one box sitting inside of a rack.
30: And the English will be perfect, mm-hmm. and everything there is going to look good. So I want to say, right now, I believe that individuals will be compromised from time to time, but no widespread. Everyone loses their money.
29: Is there a, you know, we hear, for example, in Wall Street, if all of a sudden there is an inordinate amount of trading going on,
30: yep,
29: and it seems as if, okay, something here is sparking this, when the trading hits a certain level, there's a safety switch that kicks in.
30: Yes.
29: And it temporarily halts trading until a human being can poke in and say, okay, what exactly, is this 1929 again? Or did somebody hear a rumor that, you know, spread like wildfire on the internet and all of a sudden everybody's buying an individual stock or selling? Keith Koo, managing partner, Guardian Insight Group, host of 10 Talents.
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13: I'm Dan Loney with Your Money Now. Stellantis is recalling 955,000 vehicles, mostly in the U.S., because the radio software may disrupt the rear-view camera. These are mainly model years 2026 and 2027 vehicles. Owners will get a software update prompt on the vehicle's media screen when the update is available. Nearly half of working Americans doubt they will ever be able to fully retire. That from a new Thrivent survey, which says people are seeing retirement more as a transition than a finish line. 47% say they don't expect to fully retire, with 36% expecting to keep earning income in retirement. The report added that inflation and AI could hinder their retirements. The markets remain in the red over concerns with Iran. The Dow Industrial Average is down almost 200 points. The NASDAQ is off right around 50 points. Oil prices ticking higher. West Texas crude at $83 a barrel. That's Your Money Now.
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16: With SRN News, I'm Bob Agnew in Washington. The White House is ordering a major reduction in military drills with a key ally. The president directing the military to substantially reduce the joint exercises with South Korea, an annual event. He says the drills send a hostile signal to North Korea. It also noted his relatively good relationship with the South Korean, or the North Korean dictator, I should say, Kim Jong-un. He also cited his frustration with South Korea for refusing to join in the U.S. war effort against Iran. The cleanup continues today on Hawaii's Big Island after a close brush with Hurricane Lala over the weekend. The storm did not make landfall nor cause any deaths. It is blamed for sweeping about 100 houses off of their foundations. Lala weakened to a tropical storm on Sunday. It has been slow going on Wall Street so far today. The Dow right now down by 248 points. This is SRN News.
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19: Good afternoon and welcome to Business by the Bay. I'm your host, Ajay Sani, and today I'm in studio with Edna Castillo. She's a certified life coach, speaker, and best-selling author of Living Your Intuitive Genius. After overcoming cancer herself, she dedicated her work to helping people facing cancer develop a healing mindset. She's the creator of the Calm the Chaos of Cancer method, which helps people transform fear and stress into greater ease, acceptance, and resilience. Good afternoon, Edna. How are you today?
20: I am doing wonderful. Thank you.
19: So it's so much that you do and really help people go through a phase in a calm manner when they are really stressed and they are overwhelmed and fearful. What made you decide to get into this line of work? Maybe you can share your journey with us.
20: Yeah. It's exactly right. The journey is what's led me here. After being in business for 30 years and then in nonprofit, I was led to life coaching, which is something that I knew I was always doing because people would always come to me and ask different situations. And it was my pleasure to help through stressful situations. And so I became certified. And it's so interesting how life leads you in a direction at times because I was then diagnosed with breast cancer. And it was a very aggressive type of breast cancer where the life coaching that I had received, I used it on myself. And I used many of the tools. I was also being coached with those same tools, remember to do this, remember the breathing, remember using the vision of being healthy, all of these other things in order to help the medicines, which I was going through 16 rounds of radiation, 30 sessions, 16 rounds of chemo, 30 sessions of radiation. Mm-hmm. And then I also had surgeries. And I did that in a very minimal time period where there was no stop and go. So 10 months of intensive treatments and allowing my mindset, healing mindset, to help me along the way so I would have success down at the very end. I learned that that method worked. And so that led me to want to share it with everyone else. What are the tools that I use to help me not be terrified of chemo and have a good relationship with chemo? Right? Because most people, oh my gosh, I have to have chemotherapy. That in itself is very fearful. And that fear leads to them not having good results because their nervous system is anxious. Their nervous system is basically in fight, flight, and freeze. And in order to heal, you need yourself to be calm. You need to yourself to be relaxed. And so during the most arduous time of your life is when you most need calm, which is you have to do it with coaching.
19: Yeah, because it doesn't sound like natural in the sense that people talk about, okay, relax, do this deep breathing. And whenever there is any kind of stress, people at times start eating junk or whatever is on the counter because they are so just afraid and don't know what to do, or they will go into a shell or will go into extremes of different, whatever that extreme is. It's harder to process when we are in stress.
20: Yes.
19: So you have used the word calm, you know, a few times here, which should be the case, but it's not natural for the brain when something really happens.
20: Exactly. When you're in a stressful situation, your nervous system reaction is fight, flight, or freeze. You're going to freeze or you're going to fight.
19: Yeah.
20: And that's normal. That's what's actually evolved us through all these lifetimes, right? Lifetimes and who we become.
19: Yeah.
20: But that's not what you need when you're trying to heal a disease or heal a relationship or heal life. You want to be calm, to think clearly, to use the left side of your brain to be more creative, of ideas. And so having that ability to not have the circumstances have you. You have the circumstances. You're in control. You're managing through a calm method.
19: Got it.
20: Yeah.
19: So it's what I'm hearing from you is that when it's really tough, when there is stress, maybe because of cancer kind of health situation, or there are so many other ways we get into trouble, right?
20: Yeah.
19: In life, things happen. So at that point of time, essentially, we need to, rather than having a negative outlook or say, okay, I'm done, or I'm like really not able to think through properly, what is required is, as a starting point, to be really calm.
20: Which is not the easiest thing to do, right? So you have to have the strategy of, in this situation, how am I going to calm my nervous system so we don't have these stories that actually happen in our brain when something stressful is happening, right? Am I going to die? Chemo's going to cause XYZ reactions. So our brain starts having stories that create more chaos. So how do you stop that? The very first thing that I teach my clients is notice what you're noticing. Notice that you're creating those stories. Notice that your body feels nervous, that your body feels fearful. Because most of us are not taught to notice ourselves in the behaviors that we have and how we're reacting to situations. We're just reacting.
19: So when you say notice, it's more like you analyze that my thoughts, like I'm getting a lot of negative thoughts because of my problem, the situation that I'm in. It is creating a series of thoughts. Is that what you're...
20: Yeah. So for instance, you have a situation, let's say you've been diagnosed with cancer and it's normal to start thinking worse scenarios, right? Mm-hmm. And then your body starts reacting to those case scenarios with nervousness, anxiousness, and you go down a rabbit hole.
19: Okay.
20: You see yourself in that rabbit hole, notice that that's not serving you. You're just going to continue going down. So what is it that I can do to stop myself from going down that rabbit hole and actually start? And you know that the thoughts is what has created that, because the thought creates an emotion. That emotion creates the chemistry in your body to have the fight, flight, and freeze. And you have that anxiety. You have that constriction in your body. So if you can go back to before the thought, what was I thinking? Oh, I was thinking about this. Well, that's not serving me, creating thoughts of the future that may never come. What can I do instead? Why not make up a story that maybe it won't come, but it's not going to have the same reaction in my body? You create a good story rather than a story that's going to be react. Your body's going to react to it in a negative way.
19: Now I see what you meant when you said that, okay, you need a strategy, because to do it on your own, I'm not saying it's not possible, but it's way hard rather than talking to someone who can guide through this situation, because the mind, if I'm in trouble and I have negative thoughts, even if I notice, I may say, yeah, because I am in trouble, so these thoughts are natural. So this is this is how it should be, because I'm seeing a problem.
20: Yes.
19: And
20: you're inside of the story.
19: Story. And then it's very difficult to disassociate, because say, okay, if I have this problem, if I have stage 4 cancer, yeah, this is the reality. So the reality becomes, okay, this is the diagnosis. This is what it is. And the chances don't look good. So if that's the medical report, then it's hard to change the thought process on your own.
20: Exactly.
19: Because you're looking at the reality of medical science saying, okay, this is where you are. And if the percentage of that particular disease is very low survival rate, then we'll say, yeah, this is what happens on average.
20: Exactly. So you're focusing on what the doctor said, the prognosis and the possible consequences of the disease. So you would need somebody else to say, what if you're that 1% that actually things go differently? And if you are that 1%, what would life look like? So then you can start planning for the good outcome rather than the bad outcome. And what will happen, maybe not necessarily you'll get the good outcome, but the beautiful thing that will happen is that your nervous system will be calm. Calm enough to work with the medicines so they're more effective and you heal faster. Because when you're in fight, flight, and freeze, when you're still in that, oh my gosh, I'm going to die or I've been diagnosed, your body is not effectively intaking the medicine.
19: Yeah.
20: It's not using all of its capacity to heal itself. So we want to be able to use all of our faculties, our senses, our emotions, our thinking, to have that healing mindset, think of ways of calming our nervous system, everything that we're being given, chemo or whatever, can be effective in our system, can work with our system rather than against the system.
19: This is very profound, because as you were saying, the brain is trained to act in a certain way for thousands of years. So it's hard all of a sudden to flip that switch. And when we see the environment around us and inside us to be negative, to flip it and make it positive on our own. So then my follow-up thought to this point is, if we need to hire someone who can help us, how do we know that the person we hire is the right person for us?
20: With everything, I think our intuition always knows.
19: Okay.
20: Number one, use your intuition. How, when you meet somebody, is this person somebody that you would naturally be one that would communicate with? And, or is there any resistance?
19: Okay.
20: Your body will tell you there's resistance here. The other piece is, look at their track record. And I think that one of the primary things, especially when you're hiring somebody that has dealt with a health situation, is have they been through it? Because if somebody hasn't walked those pathway, very difficult for them to connect. Like, for instance, when I'm talking to a client of mine and then they tell me, oh gosh, I actually was having this conversation a couple of days ago. The woman saying, gosh, I can't sleep because of the not only the thoughts, but my nervous system is reacting to the medicines. I can say, yeah, that's for sure. That is exactly, your thoughts will keep you awake. That's one sense of not sleeping, right? But the steroids that you're being given keep you awake. And I can then say, maybe go ahead and tell your doctor this, because your doctor can then say, okay, maybe let's lower the doses, steroids, so that person

0: come into play and both feed into each other. And then it becomes a downward spiral thing that we just find it hard to be positive. But I think even at a very smaller level, we may feel, I remember a couple of instances where there was nothing major, nothing big, but there is just a little bit of stress, whether it's some kind of, even when we were studying, there is an assignment due or there is an exam tomorrow or something, and maybe we haven't done the preparation right, or we don't feel that we have covered everything. So it's hard to sleep in the night well.
1: Yeah.
0: And then you go to bed like at 10, 11, and suddenly at 2 o'clock, you wake up. And then when we are in a relaxed state, that may not be an issue. We go to bed, whether it's you go, and then you sleep for 7-8 hours straight without a problem. And you feel really fresh when you get up.
1: Yes.
0: And then if something is stressful, which may not be massively stressful as cancer could be, it's like even with a small thing, as I gave an example of an exam, if there's an exam tomorrow and we don't feel that, it can create that anxiety.
1: Yeah.
0: And then we wake up and then we feel, oh, I'm tired now because I'm not able to get the good sleep. And then it will also impact the exam because then I'm not really physically ready to think through and do the best I can.
1: Exactly. That's the beauty of having a strategy, a calm method strategy, where you're using all parts of noticing what you're thinking. Oh, gosh, I'm really stressed out about this exam. Okay, how can I ease myself from not having that stress and have a good night's sleep? My recommendation in that event would be to imagine yourself successfully after you had the exam, walking out of that exam with that feeling of, I did it, everything's great, and continue to repeat that over and over again in your brain, and then tell your brain before going to sleep, this is what's going to happen. Because what happens is your brain starts working towards what you tell it to work at.
0: Yeah.
1: You hear it from the experts, right? Focus. What you focus on grows. So what you focus on grows in terms of that exam. You want a successful experience. Focus on it being successful. Your brain will start working to making it successful. You'll have a better sleep.
0: Yeah. Yeah. No, that's a very good point. We can, if we visualize a positive outcome, then we start behaving that way.
1: Yes.
0: Even if it's a future event, and then the preparation and everything would go in a positive way. And that actually gives a higher probability of achieving that.
1: And also because you're relaxed.
0: Yeah.
1: The calm comes into play again. You're calm about the situation. You're not stressed out. You're getting ideas of how everything will, as you're taking the exam, you will receive the answers because you're in a calm state. You're not in a stressful state. So it works in all areas, not just cancer, of actually just taking life, noticing how your body's reacting, what thoughts you're having, what emotions you have. And once you say, oh, gosh, these emotions, these thoughts are not serving the outcome that I want, you got to flip the switch and be able to turn to have the outcomes that you do want visually, just like you said, and start working towards that with after noticing, the second thing I tell my clients to do is breathe. Because oftentimes when we're in the stressful situation, we're not even breathing correctly. Meaning very shallow breathing, right? We're not even taking those long breaths that can settle our nervous system and actually make us calm.
0: Right. So you talk about calm a lot, like healing mindset, be calm. So how is it different than, let's say, I say, okay, be positive?
1: Most people say, oh, I'm just a prime example. You meet a cancer patient and most people give them the advice, just be positive. Everything's going to be okay. In my opinion, and based on the number of patients clients that I've had, that creates more stress for them. Because when things are not going right, they're thinking, I'm not being positive enough. I'm not doing all the right things. I actually had a client who went to tears because one of her cousins told her she wasn't praying enough. So it's one of those things that the positive stresses you out. Rather than using a positive thinking, it's about the healing mindset is about using everything about you. You're just like I said, your thoughts, your emotions, your body to tell you how things are going. And then finding a way of

0: moving through the situation with ease rather than constriction. So if, for instance, saying chemotherapy is going to be horrible on me, I'm going to start losing weight and I'm going to start having nausea and I'm going to be all of these things that people will do. That's where your thoughts are. A healing mindset will recognize that and say, no, what if that's not so? What is the other side of that? Oh, chemo's actually going to give me life. It's going to kill the cells that are cursed, are not healthy. So let me look at chemo differently now, not as the enemy, but as the healing potion that will give me life. So that's a healing mindset where you can actually turn something that is creating chaos within you to cause you to be constrictive about the situation and actually turn it around so you can actually see it in a different way, change your perspective about it. So then you react differently towards it. And it's more of a flow situation rather than a constrictive situation. Does that answer it? Yeah. So
1: Definitely.
0: yeah, that's what I consider a healing mindset rather than a positive mind, where a positive, you're just thinking positive thoughts. Everything's going to be okay. Things are going to be, that doesn't work. It causes more constriction.
1: Yeah, it adds to the pressure that, okay, hey,
0: Exactly.
1: I am probably just saying for the sake of things, but I don't see it happening. So
0: Yes.
1: it's, and then we are mentally putting pressure on ourselves. Okay, no, I can see that. Now, moving on. When you work with your clients, what are some of the things they feel and go through that they're really thankful to you? In other words, what are some of the benefits they feel and share with you?
0: Some of the benefits of coaching is that number one, being conscious that you're not in the situation, you're creating your own reality in a sense, in your own experience. If I'm going into a situation in a constrictive way, like just a simple example, I had a client who had a very bad experience at a hospital. So she was very fearful because of her experience as a child. So whenever she would go to her medical appointments, she was in this constrictive state. When she noticed that, we found the root cause of her constriction. It wasn't the disease, it's the hospital. So how can we switch the situation, right? For her, what she gained in that experience is that, oh, I can look at the hospital in a different way because everything in that hospital meant so everything was bad for her, including the relationships. Towards the very end, I remember her saying, I even became friends with the nurses. Because she was more open when she would go to the hospitals, right? And so that's it's more of the ex life experience. One of my other clients was having one of the things that she loved about the coaching is she grew closer to her husband. Rather than in a very whenever we're sick, it causes a lot of stress within the family. And she noticed that that was causing even more stress than the regular husband and wife relationship. So we had tools of how to deal with relationships when you're in a chaotic situation as cancer. And now it's like it's beyond the cancer where they're having a more warm relationship rather than being against each other or judging or however their relationship was at the very beginning. So it's more about having healed different parts of yourself that are causing the constrictiveness in your life not to have a good experience, even in cancer, even while you're being treated in cancer. There's a saying for many people that have gone through a cancer journey. It's something that I don't wish on anybody, but I wish that everybody would have the knowledge and the wisdom of gone through it. And that's the appreciation of life. Anybody that's faced a death, the death situation knows that, oh my gosh, I would never want to go through it, but I'm so grateful for that experience. It's that type of thing where actually you're living life with, I am so grateful for every experience.
1: So, do you want to briefly touch upon, I know we are towards the end of our show, that how exactly you help your clients?
0: I help them through the process of or their journey, wherever they are in their journey, in whatever constriction they're having in their healing. What is in the way of the medicines not being effective in their body? What is in the way? Is it a relationship with your husband? Is it a relationship with the hospital? Is it a relationship with the medicines? What are the things? Because the easier that you go through the experience, getting those things out of the way, the better experience you'll have. Mm-hmm. Not that being in the experience of cancer is a great thing, but it doesn't have to be miserable. It doesn't have to be a situation where you're always thinking, gosh, I'm going to die. It's the appreciation of that moment of today is a gift.
1: Yeah, that's a very good way to look at.
0: Waking up every morning saying, my gosh, another day, look at that. I have another opportunity here to put an imprint on the love yous of the family members and the conversations that you want to have, all of that. So that's what those are the things that I help my clients with.
1: And you meet so many people, right? Including so many business people. And everybody inherently want to be successful. And whatever, and the definition of success varies. And in case of a cancer, a person may just want to be, get out of it. That's the success. So what do you think is the key to be successful, whatever that success is?
0: The key to success is your inner happiness with who you are.
1: Okay.
0: Wherever you are. Mm. You can be somebody that doesn't have a lot of material, you know, wealth or opportunities. But if you're happy with who you are, that's successful. Mm. And I think that's that's one of the keys of actually knowing that you are an individual amongst zillions of people. I don't remember how many people are on the planet, but you are one person that is so unique. And you are here in however you're meant to make a big difference. So in that uniqueness, that's success. Just being here.
1: Very well said. So Edna, pretty much we are at the end. A couple of quick points. For our listeners, if anybody wants to reach out to you, what's the best?
2: I'm Dan Loney with Your Money Now. Stellantis is recalling 955,000 vehicles, mostly in the U.S., because the radio software may disrupt the rear view camera. These are mainly model years 2026 and 2027 vehicles. Owners will get a software update prompt on the vehicle's media screen when the update is available. Nearly half of working Americans doubt they will ever be able to fully retire. That from a new Thrivent survey, which says people are seeing retirement more as a transition than a finish line. 47% say they don't expect to fully retire, with 36% expecting to keep earning income in retirement. The report added that inflation and AI could hinder their retirements. The markets remain in the red over concerns with Iran. The Dow Industrial Average is down almost 200 points. The NASDAQ is off right around 50 points. Oil prices ticking higher. West Texas crude at $83 a barrel. That's Your Money Now.
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4: News this hour at Town Hall. I'm Bob Agnew in Washington. The White House is ordering a major reduction in military drills with a key ally.
5: President Trump has directed the military to substantially reduce joint exercises with South Korea. The president said the annual drill sent a hostile signal to North Korea and noted his good relationship with Kim Jong-un. Trump also cited South Korea's refusal to join the U.S. effort regarding Iran. The order comes just as the large annual drills were set to begin. Willie Nelson, Washington.
4: The cleanup continues today on Hawaii's Big Island after a close brush with Hurricane Lala over the weekend. The storm did not make landfall nor cause any deaths, but it is blamed for sweeping about 100 homes off of their foundations. Lala weakened on Sunday to a tropical storm. Lawmakers from both political parties appear to be embracing the idea of ending daylight saving time.
6: President Trump supports keeping the time across the country the same all year long. On his Truth Social page, the president writes, "People are sick and tired of having to change their clocks twice a year. It is foolish, inconvenient, and in some cases, very costly."
4: That is correspondent Laura Winters reporting. Major indexes all struggling at the moment on Wall Street. Overall, those stocks have been hanging near their record heights in early trading.
7: I'm Alex Vega, and this is Markets in a Minute. U.S. stocks are drifting near their record highs on Wall Street. The S&P 500 slipped 0.1% in the first hour of trading Monday. It remains near its all-time high set on Thursday. The Dow dropped 174 points. That's about 0.3%. And the Nasdaq Composite was essentially flat. Oil prices are edging higher, helping push up Treasury yields. The yield on the 10-year Treasury rose to 4.7%. Wall Street has run to records in large part because profits are booming for big U.S. companies. Still to come this week are earning reports from big retailers including Home Depot, Target, and Walmart. I'm Alex Vega.
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11: I'm Stuart Varney, and this is the Fox Business Report.
12: Stocks are mixed in afternoon trading on U.S.-Iran tensions. The tech-heavy Nasdaq is trying to hold on to gains, cushioned by AI optimism following a report that Anthropic's second-quarter revenue rose 14-fold. Chip stocks are rallying, with semiconductors and chip equipment makers leading the charge. The Magnificent Seven big-cap tech stocks are mostly lower after a bumpy week. Retail earnings are in focus this week, with Walmart, Target, and others reporting financial results. Home improvement retail giant Home Depot is slated to post earnings before the bell tomorrow. And NVIDIA stock is up nearly 1%. Investors are looking to be cautiously welcoming the chipmaker's plan to support OpenAI's huge data center investment. NVIDIA confirming that it would provide a financial guarantee for OpenAI's large-scale data center campus in Ohio. That's your Fox Business Report. I'm Hillary Barsky, invested in you.
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14: Good afternoon, fellow investors, and welcome back to Invest Talk. This is our Friday, August 14th, 2026 edition of Invest Talk. It is, it's hot. It's hot out here. And it's hot here in Laguna Beach. Hopefully everyone's staying cool. And the market's hot as well. Continues to power ahead despite the headlines, although today was not exactly an amazing day, but, you know, we closed the week. Okay, we limped into the weekend, shall we say. But we'll look at those numbers and the headlines much later in the show. But I want to set the table here and invite you to give me a call, whatever's on your mind, money-related. We are here to help you navigate these challenging times by answering your finance and investment questions, bringing you data, bringing you perspective. I've been doing this for over 25 years, and I've almost seen it all. So I'm here for whatever question you throw at me. Nothing's too simple. Nothing's too complex. So I encourage you to reach out. As always, 888-99-CHART is the number. Now, in just a bit, we'll talk about today's market performance and run down the show topics throughout the hour. But as usual, we'll tackle this first caller question now.
15: Listener to your podcast, I'm a very small-time investment type of person. I do have a 401k as pretty healthy, but on the side, I try to do a little bit of my own. And I came across Glimpse Group, stock ticker symbol, GGRP. What are your thoughts on that, especially since it's an AI type of company? Thank you.
14: All right. This is Glimpse Group. It's trading for less than a dollar per share. So the first thing you have to say is, why is it trading for a dollar per share? Why is it a penny stock? Hard to find penny stock. When I was in my younger days, there were penny stocks all over, under $5. But now, you either are lifted up or you're out. And this is a name that has negative $3.6 million in free cash flow. Its market cap is about $19 million. So this is not even a small cap. This is a micro cap. They do have cash in their balance sheet. That's the positive. They don't have a ton of debt. But if you're burning cash, they're about to burn through that cash in about a year from where they're at now. And what are they doing? They're probably issuing shares. Let's see. Yeah, shares continue to go up and to the right. Now, the positive would be earnings expectations for this year and next year are zero. Now, I don't know if that's because there's not an estimate or because it's going to be break even. My guess is there's not really an estimate for a name this low. Or name this small, excuse me. But they've always lost money. So this is all a story stock. This is not an investment. And it may be around, it looks like they deal with virtual reality, augmented reality, spatial computing software services, etc. That all sounds great. But last quarter, revenues are down 54%. So where's the growth here? This is not an investment. Okay? You want to stay far, far away. You're a new investor or a new listener to the show. And while the technicals on this in the short term look okay, actually look pretty good. So if you want it, is this like a trade? Maybe. But this is not a long-term investment because they have not shown any ability to sustain growth, profitability, etc. into the future. Now yesterday, Luke talked about the U.S. housing market and how homes selling below asking price in 38 major cities. So homes are selling below asking price in 38 major cities. So he unpacked that story, 38 of the 50 biggest U.S. cities. And he answered questions about Pulse Biosciences. And if you happen to miss it, go check it out. Best way to get every show is to follow Invest Talk wherever you get your podcast. Now, we have a lot of ground to cover over the next 45 minutes or so. And time permitting, we'll get to all of it. And our main focus point today concerns this story. Soft jobs report and the dollar's new direction, what it means for investors. A weaker than expected U.S. jobs report sent the dollar sliding and pushed back market expectations for Federal Reserve rate hikes. So we'll explore this data, what it means for different asset classes in the broader economy. We have other topics on the docket as well. I think this is a good one. How much money does it take to be happy? Does money buy happiness? Well, I think we all can agree it does to a point, but what point is that? We'll dig that into that a little bit more. And then El Nino is here. What impact could that have on the broader economy? So we're going to look at that. We also have voice bank questions. One is on market rotation and Otis Worldwide, OTIS, and also have some questions that came in via the comment section on the Invest Talk YouTube channel as well. But we're ready for your calls. We're going to go to a quick break. Please join me call anytime and leave your question on the Invest Talk voice bank. And if you're listening via our live stream or possibly an AM 1220 in the Bay Area, you can call right now at 888-99-CHART. Up next, I'll comment on today's market activity.
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14: Let's go take a look at the market today. It was a down day as we closed the week. You had the Dow down 20 basis points, S&P a little bit better than that, 17 basis points, NASDAQ down a little more than 0.25%. But the Russell 2000, a continuation of what I've been saying, money is flowing out of the large caps into the mid and small caps. So you've seen that today. S&P, the Russell 2000 outperformed the S&P by about 0.2%. Now that's in one day. It's not that crazy. But clearly, this trend is not stopping. You had treasuries were a bit weaker across the curve with yields up 2 to 4 basis points. So you continue to see the long end of the curve blow out. This is an issue. This is one of the biggest risks to markets in the medium term. Now, when does the market care about it? I don't know. It's anyone's guess. But the 10-year, what are we getting up to? Trying to find the yield here. We're approaching 5%. That will be an issue. Where is that? I'll find it a little bit later. But my point is, yields continue to go up. The dollar index down 0.3% on the day despite yields higher. Gold finished up 0.4%. Silver up 0.2%. Bitcoin down 0.8%. Continuation, what I've been saying. Gold and silver, harder assets outperforming the softer assets like Bitcoin. Crude was up 1.4% in choppy trading. You had a kind of a mixed bag in the tech space. Names like AMD up 6.5%, Micron up 2.3%. Across the Mag 7, it was pretty neutral. NVIDIA, Apple, Google, Microsoft barely budged. Tesla up 68 basis points, Meta down 86 basis points. So decent drop there. Amazon down about 1%, the biggest mover in the Mag 7. But you did have some nice gains in the energy space, the oil up as you expect. It's in the finance space. And this is something you have to pay attention to. You have to recognize, shall we say, is that financials are still doing okay. Despite higher interest rates, despite a labor market, which we'll talk about in a little bit, relatively weak, financials are not screaming anything. You know, that usually when the economy's rolling over, financials are telling you. Right now, that's not happening. So something to continue to watch. Healthcare did fairly well today, kind of a mixed bag as we closed the weekend and we head into OPEX week next week. What else did we get? We had CPI. Increased 0.2%. That was earlier in the week. That was kind of the big news this week, just to kind of sum up the week. But Friday's usually not a lot of economic news. They're not shocking to see. Kind of a choppy, mixed market today. Oh, yeah, 10-year, 4.69%. Okay. I think maybe when it gets to 5%, that's when problems arise. Now, from time to time, we receive questions via web form from investtalk.com. Here's one that came in earlier. Alex from Texas says, howdy, it's Alex from Texas. And my question is regarding stock ticker Rail, R-A-I-L. I've recently bought a small position in it. Just keep an eye on it. And I'd like your opinion on it. Is it worth adding to? Thank y'all. Invaluable service. Interesting. Freight Car of America, R-A-I-L. Small name, $243 million market cap. Earnings are improving pretty dramatically. They were losing money pre-COVID. They lost $5.19, lost money throughout COVID, but it started to improve. And they actually turned a profit for the first time in 2024 at 15 cents a share, 50 cents a share last year, 41 cents a share expected this year. So a little bit of drop, but then earnings are expected to go to $1.06 next year. So based on that $1.06, if that actually comes to fruition, I think that would be a cheap stock because it's trading at $7.32. Let me look at its balance sheet. I want to see that. After years of burning capital, are they too levered? They do have a decent amount of debt, nearly $100 million in net debt on a $239 million market cap. That's kind of high for me. Now, they have started to pay that down recently. Their free cash flow is at about $19 million. That's about a 10% free cash flow yield. Pretty good. No dividend. Are they buying back shares? Oof, they just issued a bunch of new shares. Don't like that. Went from 19 million shares outstanding to 32. Now, was that an acquisition? I wonder that. That would be a big question for me. Now, it looks cheap based on that forward-looking earnings number of $1.06. Problem is that cash flow situation, or sorry, the debt situation, the number of shares outstanding that they just issued. I'm trying to look at the chart. It's being slow for me. But overall, the chart looks like it's losing momentum. It's such a small name. It's kind of wishy-washy. The technicals are meh, especially after the recent drop in March at a high of about 14. Now it's down to 7. So it's down 50% since that high. And it doesn't seem like it wants to get off the map. So I'm going to pass on it. It's too small. I don't like the balance sheet. And despite what looks like cheap forward-looking earnings, technicals are not lining up. Let's squeeze in one quick question now.
17: Hey, guys. Kyle from Texas here. 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I like the space they're in. Let me know what you guys think. Thank you.
14: 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What I like about it is earnings since COVID. 2019, they didn't look like maybe they weren't public. I'm not sure. Yeah, it looks like they weren't public. So their first earnings report is 2020. That was $2.99. And they pretty much have increased earnings consistently, a little dip in 22 and 23, but then powered back higher the last couple of years. So it's making all-time high earnings of $4.77. So I like these industrial-type names. Let me look at its balance sheets. A little bit of dividend, that's fine. Good balance sheet, return on equity 33%, free cash flow at $1 billion on a $23 billion market cap, about 4% free cash flow yield. That chart is not exciting. It's not terrible, but it's not exciting. But I do like the business. I just need those technicals to firm up a little bit. If it can get back above 100, I would probably be the buyer because then I think the technicals would have repaired and it'd be worth a buy. We're getting there though. It's right up against resistance. Now, our 24/7 Invest Talk voice bank never closes, so you can leave your finance and investment question anytime on 888-99-CHART, and our work continues after this break.
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2: I'm Dan Loney with Your Money Now. Oil prices are on the rise today as the Memorandum of Understanding signed by the U.S. and Iran expires today, and Iran says it does not want to extend the MOU. West Texas crude is up almost 3% at $84 a barrel. That MOU was signed on June 17th, and it was supposed to open the Strait of Hormuz until negotiations reached a final peace agreement. L3Harris Technologies has removed Chairman and CEO Christopher Kubasek after it was deemed that he violated the company's code of conduct. There is no word as to what the violation was, but reports say that it has no material impact on the company's financial reporting, controls, or customer relationships. L3Harris shares are down 3.5% today. Wall Street stocks continue lower. The Dow Industrial Average is down almost 250 points at the moment. NASDAQ is off 75.
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24: Hello, Invest Talk. This is Yannick from Denmark. I have a question about long-term holds versus taking profits or cutting your losses, rotating your money around as the stock market evolves. Because if I look back 4 or 5 years, I mean, I haven't beat the market. My question is, when you advise that you should follow the rotations of the market, it means that you have to buy and sell frequently, doesn't it? But what kind of stocks do you hold? Like for really long term, 5-10 years, if you keep following the rotations of the market, can you still hold some stocks, like regardless of what happens? That's the enigma I'm puzzling with, because I'm considering just going into index funds, because I can see, I manage my girlfriend's pensions account, that really it's really hard to beat the market, isn't it? So if you have any advice on that, I'd be very glad. Thank you very much. Please don't take Greenland, okay? Bye-bye. Thanks.
25: Well, thank you for the call. Now, the first, the answer to your question basically is, it is challenging to beat the market, but it's not definitely not impossible. But you have to have a process. That's the issue. That's the problem most average investors struggle with. Is that markets rotate. Certain companies overweight and underweight, outperform and underperform in different market regimes. And they don't have any way to identify those market regimes. What are you in? What sectors should you overweight and underweight? But also, it's about having exposure to every sector at any given time. You should pretty much have exposure to every sector at any given time. Now, it might be a small percentage, it might be underweight, might be one name, but ideally it's the best of breed within that particular sector. And so it allows you core holdings in every sector, because you're always holding some. You might go into a recessionary environment where you normally just hold the one utility name. But now, because you want protection, money is flowing into utilities and you want to add a couple more. And that's a lesson I've been talking about for the last couple of weeks, which is, when money flows out of one sector, it usually flows into another. Money was flying out of healthcare earlier in the year and into tech, and then that actually started to reverse. So it's about having a process to identify that. What we use is, it's actually pioneered by Ray Dalio, which is the grid, the quadrant setup, which is what's going on with growth in the economy. Is it accelerating, decelerating? What's going on with inflation? Is it accelerating or decelerating? And based on that, you're in different quadrants, and that means certain asset classes, certain sectors tend to outperform. So we do it. It's not that complicated. It does take some work. It does take some monitoring. It does take some tools, but that's the macro analysis. Then we use our ability to find the best opportunities within the sector to hold those names that are likely to outperform because of the quality of their business, valuation, growth, leadership, etc. So you should always have those core holdings, but you can trim and rotate your portfolio based on the macro setup. Now let's keep things moving and drop in another fresh listener question now.
0: Dave from Ohio. I really appreciate the program. I'm calling in about VF Corp. The symbol is VFC. You've talked about it many times in the past, your thoughts about it, and if I should invest some more money into the stock. Be looking forward for your answer.
25: Looking at VF Corp, this is the lifestyle brand that owns, what do they own? Vans, they own JanSport, they own, what are all their brands? Yeah. Vans, North Face, Timberland, JanSport, Smartwool, Eastpak, etc. So good brands. Problem is their business has been struggling for some time. Earnings were 210 in 2022. They took on a lot of debt. Earnings declined, but it's on the rise once again. Expect to be up 30% this year, 24% next year. So to $1.35. If they can achieve that, it's cheap. But they do have a lot of debt. The $6 billion market cap, about $4 billion in debt. And so that $600 million in free cash flow is going towards right-sizing their balance sheet. So I think over the short term, that's a challenge because I would like them to be buying back stock instead of paying down debt. They've done a good job of paying down the debt, going from a high of 7.8 million shares outstanding, or sorry, billion dollars in debt, now to 4.6. So I think you're getting there. The technicals are still pretty poor, but if you have a long-term viewpoint that, or a long-term hold mentality, I think it would be a good buy at this level. The next invest stock, we look into the story. Global shipping under siege. How Hormuz, the Black Sea, and the Red Sea threaten to hit your investments. That story is for Monday, but for now, ready to take your calls at 888-99-CHARTER.
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4: With SRN News, I'm Bob Agnew in Washington. The White House is ordering a major reduction in military drills with a key ally, President Trump directing the military to substantially reduce the joint exercises with South Korea. He says the annual exercise sends a hostile signal to North Korea and notes his relatively good relationship with leader Kim Jong-un. The president also cited South Korea's refusal to join the U.S. effort against Iran. The cleanup continues today on Hawaii's Big Island after a close brush with Hurricane Lala over the weekend. Thankfully, the storm didn't leave anybody dead. It did leave a substantial amount of damage in some areas. One place, about 100 homes were swept off of their foundations. An American tourist has been killed by a lightning strike on Sicily's Mount Etna. He was hiking Europe's largest volcano following a period of intense activity there. On Wall Street right now, the Dow is off by 129 points. This is
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14: Let's go talk about our main focus point on the day, and that is the soft labor reports. So let's review that and what that might mean for the broader Fed policy, the broader market, and the broader economy. So employers added jobs last month, the slowest pace in over a year. Only 23,000, actually it was down 23,000 jobs, excuse me. The average now for the last three months is at 20,000 jobs a month. That sounds very low, and it is. But private employers have added 30,000 jobs in July. Much better than the headline decline. That means that a lot of the decline in jobs was from government cutting, local workforce, education, et cetera. That was the big drawdown. It was the local government education layoffs. Labor force participation slipped to 61.4. Fewer people entered or remained in the workforce. So the unemployment rate didn't really drop overall. Employers are still adding to construction jobs, healthcare, manufacturing, but leisure, hospitality, government, retail, trade, and financial activities were cut. So kind of a mixed bag there. But consumer spending, which is 2/3 of the economy, remains fairly robust. Johnson's Redbook weekly same-store sales was 8.7 year over year. 8.7% year over year increase ending August 1st. So that's pretty up-to-date data. And Fiserv's point of sale measures, that was up 7% year over year in July. Average hourly earnings up 3.2%. That is less than the CPI at 3.5%. So real incomes remain in negative territory. But that's not stopping people from spending, mainly because the wealth effect. Asset prices are up. So despite hiring cooling a little bit, layoffs are still relatively low. The JOLTS data is okay. Job openings are okay. Quits are relatively steady. And employers are hiring still selectively. And if you go look at the Challenger Gray report, there's only about 33,000 planned job cuts in July. That's down 27% from June and 46% from July of last year. And announced hirings are increasing from a year earlier as well. So while the headline number looks bad, it isn't translating
25: to real stress in the economy. As I said earlier, financials, and especially the banks, they continue to do fairly well. Financials are near the high of the year. A big part of it is long-term rates, while bad, they should be bad at some point for asset prices like real estate and equities. It's good for bank lending. And if you go look at the year-over-year change in bank lending, it's about 6.2% from commercial banks, which is good, solid. Now, it's flat over the past 6 months or so, but it's not rolling over in a material way. And a steeper yield curve means more dollars into the system. It usually means a weaker dollar, and that's part of this as well. Weaker dollar will make our goods more competitive. It loosens financial conditions overall. And it puts less pressure on the Fed to hike rates. And that's why you continue to see the odds of a rate hike come out of the long end of the curve. Now, still about two hikes expected between now and the end October of next year. But frankly, I don't see it. I think that this Kevin Warsh, by being less communicative, which is what he said, we're going to give less forward guidance, we're going to allow the market to do its thing. That's one of the reasons why the long end of the curve continues to go up. He is actually probably going to push for a pause until there is reason to cut rates. I don't think he's actually going to hike rates. I think he's going to maybe unwind the balance sheet a little bit. He's going to allow the market to do the tightening for him by letting the long end of the curve go up. So to me, this is bearish for the dollar because, once again, gives more excuses for the Fed to remain on hold. Doesn't mean that the economy is rolling over. The economic data beyond this is not telling you that. And neither are the sectors in the economy or in the market. Usually there's a signal. You get the industrials, you get the transportation stocks, you get the financials rolling over. That's not happening. And with an 8% deficit to GDP ratio, we are in fiscal dominance. And that's why you continue to see, despite the issues with what's going on in the Middle East and higher oil prices, government spending that is being enabled by the bond market that's still relatively functional, that is driving nominal economic growth, thus higher earnings expectations, because there's a correlation between economic growth, nominal GDP growth, and earnings. So that is the summation of where we are in the economy as we head into the close to the end of summer. We're about a month away, month left of summer. And our main focus point today concerns this story: soft jobs report and the dollar's new direction, what it means for investors. A weaker than expected. Let's talk about the newsletter. I got confused here. Newsletter. This week, we're going to look at forward guidance. That's what we're going to discuss in the KPP Insight section. In the stock section, we mentioned a diversified industrial company. And in the portfolio management section, we discuss what an all-time high really means for investors, what it tells investors. In the consumer watch section, we look at what a 4% savings rate really looks like after taxes and inflation. And if you're interested in learning more, visit us at investtalk.com and subscribe, and the newsletter will come to your inbox every Saturday. 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This question came in this morning on 888-99-CHART.
2: Hi, Justin and Luke. I am calling with a question pertaining to Otis. We inherited some Otis stock several years ago, back in 2017, and just trying to see if we should continue to hold it or at this point divest ourselves of it. It's been up and down, but generally flat. And although it pays a reasonable dividend, it's not compelling enough for us to continue to hold on to it unless there's some upside. So wanted to get your thoughts on that. If you would respond to this question on your show, that would be great. And we'll listen actively. Bye.
25: Looking at Otis Worldwide, this is one of the largest producers of elevators and escalators, mainly in malls, office buildings, etc. One of the issues, I think, of late is that construction spending is up overall, but that's mainly because it's going into data centers, not commercial buildings, not new retail outlets. How many escalators and elevators do you think there are in a data center? Probably not very many. And if there are, they're not used very often. Because a big part of their business is services, servicing these elevators and escalators. Now, it's still a good business. Return on invested capital is 51, which is a very good number. Free cash flow is $1.7 billion. Look at its trend. That is near an all-time high. That's a good thing. I wouldn't pay too much attention to the dividend. It's good, but that's not really what they're doing with their cash flow. I'd imagine they're probably buying back shares. Let me pull this up here. Yeah, they have a decent amount of debt, about $9 billion in net debt on a $27 billion market cap. That's fine, but they've been buying back shares pretty aggressively since 2020. 433 million shares outstanding back then at the end of that in 2020. Now we're at 380 million. So nice, consistent reinvesting or buying back of the shares from that cash flow. I like that. I like the business overall. What I don't like is the stock trend. I don't like the earnings expectations. Only 1% increase this year, 12% increase next year, but those estimates continue to come down. So it's a very slow growth business in this environment. Last quarter, earnings were down 4% year over year. So I think it's cheap. I will say that. I'd have to look at the rest of your portfolio. I do think it's a good business. I don't expect it to turn around in the short term because the technicals are relatively poor, but it is cheap and it's still a good business. But I want to see kind of the whole picture and what percentage of your total liquid assets this is. I'd want this to be less than 5% of your liquid assets. So at the bare minimum, you probably want to get it down to that level and maybe even lower. But that depends on your total exposure within the industrial space. Now, on Fridays, we generally make time to fit in a quick rundown of some key benchmarks. The two-year Treasury yield, 4.16. Last week was at 4.2, so down just a tad. So the market pulling out some odds of rate hikes between now and year end. 10-year Treasury yield, 4.69%. Last week was 4.65. You see that yield curve steepening, falling on the short end, rising on the long end. Good for banks, good for economic growth, bad for market multiples generally. Gold is priced at $43.74 an ounce, up $20 from last week. Silver, $64.68 an ounce, up $1.03 from last week. Oil, $82.42 a barrel, WTI. That's a $4.11 increase from last week, obviously. Continued Middle East tensions are driving prices higher, and I think that will probably sustain, as I've said, for a number of months now through the midterms. Gasoline prices, $4.07, 3-cent increase from last week. Here in California, we're paying $5.57 a gallon, but down 3 cents from last week. Out in Florida, it's probably pretty humid out there, but prices for gas are much lower, $3.92 a gallon. Now let's go answer another voicemail question now.
3: Hello, good day, Luke and Justin. Longtime listener here from the Midwest. Love the show. Thank you guys for everything you do. I have a question here I'd like your advice on, please. Trying to complete out another holding for my healthcare side of my portfolio. And I'm looking at J&J, Johnson & Johnson. Then I also was looking at AZN, AstraZeneca, which I know you guys speak highly of. And I wasn't sure which of those, I guess, to make up my mind about or which one you thought might be better. But then I came across VHT, a ETF fund that holds all healthcare stocks, different companies. And I was wondering your advice on this. Would that be maybe my best choice to select? That ETF has been going up very nicely, pays a little dividend, but it has all the stocks I mentioned in its holdings. I was wondering if that might be the best choice for me to make, and I wouldn't have to worry about it, and I'd hold a lot of the medical sector and be good to go. I'll be listening on the show for your advice. Thank you very much. Have a good day.
25: All right, looking at V.

0: And if you want broad-based exposure, this is fine. You're going to pay only, let's see, 9 basis points, so pretty low expense ratio. 423 different names in here, but you're heavily weighted towards Eli Lilly. That's 14% of the portfolio. But then Johnson and Johnson is right around 9. AbbVie around 6.5. United Health around 5.5. Let's see. When do we get to AstraZeneca? It kind of depends on what you want. Do you want just simple exposure? This is a good way to get it. If you really like a particular name, like we really like AstraZeneca and its business and its growth, and its valuation, its profitability, etc. That's why we own it. We also like a bit of foreign exposure. But that brings more individual risk. So I think it also depends on what percentage of your portfolio you're trying to get in healthcare. If it's 8, 10%, something like that, that's when you probably want something that's broad-based exposure, as opposed to one name like an AstraZeneca or even a Johnson and Johnson. So I think for you, probably the simple answer is just buy VHT. That was InvestTalk. I'm Justin Klein. We have one goal here each and every weekday is to help you achieve your own version of financial freedom. And our work continues after this final break. So get your questions in right now at 888-99-CHART.
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7: I'm Dan Loney with Your Money Now. Paramount Skydance will seek to force the state's holding up its deal with Warner Brothers Discovery to pay the fees and costs associated with the delay. The new filing in the antitrust case will request a $1.88 billion bond be paid. It's important since the deal has a ticking fee that would pay Warner Brothers Discovery shareholders additionally if the deal does not close by September 30th, and that could pay out up to $650 million per quarter. NVIDIA has said that it'll provide credit and compute for a new AI data center for OpenAI in Ohio. The credit will support 4.25 gigawatts of computing capacity with the option for an additional 3.75 gigs. Capacity is expected to come online in phases in 2028. Markets remain lower. Dow Industrial Average is down right around 250 points. The NASDAQ is off more than 50. West Texas crude up 2% at $84 a barrel. And that's your.
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3: Every time we receive questions submitted via our website, and here's one that came in today. It says, could you please analyze Boston Scientific? BSX is the symbol. I would greatly appreciate it. So despite what our previous caller said, that healthcare stocks had been doing really well, they all aren't, because Boston Scientific is down considerably, down 52% from its 52-week high, even though it has bounced recently from a low around 43 to around 52 right now. But this is the perfect example of a name where it was growing nicely, made 96 cents in 2020, and that increased all the way up to $3.06 last year, up 22% earnings growth. But this year, earnings growth is only up 6 or 8, and revenue growth up 6. And next year, expectation is for earnings growth 4, as well as revenue growth at 4. Whenever you see growth decelerate dramatically, you get this multiple contraction. So that's the positive here. This isn't down because of the business struggling. It's just slowing. And I'm okay with that. Now, if I go look at the numbers, still $75 billion market cap. It is back to kind of where it broke out in 2023, or in this 50 range. And so it's, from the technical perspective, this is pretty good. $3.6 billion market cap. Sorry, free cash flow. $75 billion market cap. Enterprise value to EBIT around 13. Let me see where this normally trades. Kind of pre... Yeah, I mean, it's actually pretty cheap all time, because what it looks like is, despite earnings growth slowing, free cash flow is near an all-time high. So where's the beef here? I actually kind of like this. And for everyone else out there, Boston Scientific, they develop, manufacture, and market cardiology, endoscope, intervention, urology. Could this be a GLP-1 casualty, potentially, right? People losing weight, having less heart attacks, heart issues, etc. That's certainly possible. But that is not reflecting in the cash flow of the business. Still very good. So I kind of like it. Let me give Boston Scientific a thumbs up. Now let's talk about how much money you need to make you happy. Now, this can inform your investment choices. So there's an old adage about rolling a dice. If you roll a dice, whatever a number it comes up, you'll earn that number, that amount of dollars, right? Now, if you do that over a long period of time, the average amount you'll get is $3.50 per roll. It's just simple math. You do that 10,000 times, you could pay $3 every time you roll, and you do it 10,000 times, you're almost guaranteed to come out ahead by about $5,000 because of the law of large numbers. But if you do that once, let's say you pay $30,000, and whatever number you get that times 10,000, well, maybe you're not going to make that roll, because you could just roll it, roll a 1 or a 2, and now you're out $10,000 or $20,000. Even though the expected return on that roll is $5,000. So that is something that can inform your ability to take risks. And it also tells you a lot about the marginal gain from every dollar you make. Marginal happiness, excuse me, from an additional dollar you make. If you're poor, you get $1 million. That's life-changing. If you already have $1 million, you get another million. That's really nice, but it's not changing your life dramatically. So that's the same thing that he said about the investment world. When you're really happy, it makes more sense to take some risk off the table, because making another 10, 15, 20%, that's great, but losing another 30, 40% from a very happy place can be very detrimental to your financial situation as well as your psyche. So, and your happiness. So make sure you're really happy, it's okay to take some chips off the table. Now, I'm Justin Klein, reminding you about KAPP Financial's parallel investing. 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
6: News this hour at Town Hall. I'm Bob Agnew in Washington. President Trump is now asking the Pentagon to reduce military exercises that the U.S. conducts with South Korea every year. Here's correspondent Laura Winters.
7: President Trump taking to his Truth Social page, stating he has instructed Secretary of War Pete Hegseth to substantially reduce the military drills we do with that country. The president saying, based on my very good relationship with Kim Jong-un of North Korea, I am not happy with the fact the U.S. has long ago agreed to participate in joint military exercises with South Korea. These exercises are not only costly, but send a signal that is totally inappropriate and hostile to a country that, as long as Donald J. Trump has been president, has been unthreatening and respectful.
6: That is correspondent Laura Winters reporting. Authorities have lifted a U.S. security alert that had halted avocado exports from Michoacan, that is Mexico's main avocado-producing state. The alert had left about 200,000 workers in limbo in that region while the military set up increased security measures. By the weekend, orchards and packing plants were back in operation, and U.S. inspectors had returned to carry out their certifications. Lala has skirted Hawaii's Big Island. Here's correspondent Donna Warder.
8: Lala skirted Hawaii's Big Island without making landfall as a hurricane, and now it's weakened to a tropical storm. But hurricane specialist Larry Kelly of the National Hurricane Center says Lala is still punishing the Big Island and drenching several of Hawaii's other islands.
9: Rainfall totals in excess of 30 inches have been reported on the eastern side of the island, of the Big Island, damaging winds as well.
8: Tropical storm conditions have spread westward from Maui to Oahu and Kauai. Governor Josh Green says more than 60,000 households are without power. Three hospitals have switched to generator power. There's a search and rescue mission after flash floods swept several occupied homes off their foundations.
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6: Of the thousands of lawsuits Meta faces over child safety on its platforms, none may be more consequential than one going to trial this week in California.
12: States are seeking extensive financial damages that could, in theory, total as much as $1.4 trillion, plus changes in how the company operates Facebook and Instagram. The lawsuit accuses the social media giant of contributing to a youth mental health crisis by knowingly and deliberately designing addictive features. The trial in federal court in Oakland features four states as plaintiffs: California, Colorado, Kentucky, and New Jersey. Rich Thomason reporting.
6: Well, there's a good sign for some high-tech companies right now. Google's parent company, Alphabet. Berkshire Hathaway is increasing its stake in the corporation, also boosting its holdings in home builders. The company also continued to pair its stake in financial companies. Breaking news at Town Hall.
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16: I'm Liz Klayman, and this is the Fox Business Report. Stocks are mostly lower in afternoon trading. U.S.-Iran tensions are offsetting AI optimism following ChatGPT developer Anthropic's outlook. The company sees 2028 revenue near $200 billion. Semiconductors and chip equipment makers are advancing. Memory makers are surging on improving AI sentiment. Shares of Micron are up 6% after Commerce Secretary Howard Lutnick told the Wall Street Journal that the Trump administration doesn't want Apple to buy memory chips from China. Flash memory maker SanDisk stock is up 10% and the best performer in the S&P 500. SanDisk stock has gained for five straight days through Friday, jumping 35%. Software stocks are falling, as they often do when investors are buying up chips and memory stocks. The Magnificent Seven big cap tech stocks are mostly lower, led by Meta and Microsoft. That's your Fox Business Report. I'm Hillary Barsky, invested in you.
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19: 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His articles can be found on MarketWatch, Seeking Alpha, TheStreet.com, and many other places. 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Here is professional money manager, Bill Gunderson.
20: And welcome to the Monday edition of the Best Stocks Now show with professional money manager Bill Gunderson, president of Gunderson Capital Management. We're hitting a new all-time high today. pretty proud of that since I started my firm back in 2006. I'm here with Barry Kite, our chartered financial analyst, certified financial planner. We got a lot to talk about today. Boy, Anthropic. They report, of course, they're a private company, but they reported their quarterly sales. They were up 14-fold versus the same comparable quarter last year, and that's lifting all of the AI stocks, even though the market is pretty flat to down here so far today. That was a monster report. Underneath the surface by Anthropic, which is Claude. If you use Claude, we used to think Claude was kind of a, you would call a guy that was kind of goofy a Claude. Oh, he's a big Claude. But Claude is one of the popular AI models, and that's the one that Anthropic has. We're going to get some earnings this week, Barry. We're going to see Walmart, Home Depot, Target, Lowe's, TJ Maxx, Ross Stores, Estee Lauder, Alibaba, NetEase, Deere, and Analog Devices. And of all of those earnings reports, there's only one. there's only one that interests me. Analog devices. The rest are soggy as the weather on the eastern seaboard today. You know, of the retailers, though, TJ Maxx has been a good one. It's a good one. TJ Maxx has a great model. They still get a lot of traffic in the stores. They haven't been affected that much by the Amazons of the world.
0: The way they run that merchandise is fascinating, by the way.
20: Yeah. I love going into TJ Maxx. I get my entire wardrobe there. You get designer clothes for $27.52. And I get three coats for the price of one. The snacks can be a little bit on the stale side. I don't know if they're buying secondhand snacks or things that got left in a warehouse for a year, something like that. That's why they sell them so cheap, so you got to be careful. Apple was warned by the U.S. on buying those China memory chips. How about that? We'll get to that. The competition for memory chips is fierce right now. SanDisk, Micron, SK Hynix, still the world leaders along with Samsung, but you do have that new entry from China. And guess what? A big hedge fund went down. They had to do a fire sale to Ken Griffin Citadel. Why? Because they made huge bets in SanDisk
0: leverage
20: and Micron right before they took a big dive, a big correction. And guess what? They've come back since then. I hope Ken Griffin didn't sell those stocks. I hope he held on to them. But it wiped out a very well-known hedge fund. We'll get to that.
0: Lots of leverage. Huge amounts of leverage in there.
20: Yeah. Yes. And even with the market focused like it is this year, it's like kind of shooting fish in a barrel because I call them the Terrific 35, which I introduced in my newsletter on Friday. You know, we had the Magnificent Seven for the longest time. That trade is so dead. I said, if you're still in the Magnificent Seven, you're like driving a Ford pickup from 2008 before it had, navigation and all of the being able to hook up your internet on the. And if you're in the soggy stocks, you're like driving a car from the Cuba. You know, you're back in the ancient times with your Kraft Heinz. Your Kimberly Clarks of the world. That's the way I look at it. I made a list, and I checked it twice to see who was naughty and nice, and I found that there's basically 35 stocks right now. I call it the Terrific 35. Next year, there could be a lot of changes in that Terrific 35. Maybe I should make an ETF, the Gunderson Terrific 35. Barry,
0: put the marketing folks on that one, right?
20: Yeah, the symbol GUND, G-U-N-D, or whatever.
0: We had the Nifty 50.
20: I think Bill's already
0: used to have the Nifty 50, right?
20: Yeah, they had the Nifty 50. I've seen a lot of different come and go. They come and go. That's the thing. That's why you have to be an active investor. You can't be passive in a world, in a market that's jumping all the time. You're going to sit there and be passive? No, you cannot be passive. So we'll get to that. I did an introductory article in the newsletter on Friday, and I gave the results of the Magnificent Seven. They're up 3.6% year to date. That trade is long gone. Apple, Meta, Tesla, Microsoft, Nvidia. Nvidia is the only one that's in my terrific 35. And eventually the terrific 35 will slowly be replaced by whatever the next thing is to come along, if there is a next thing. You always say, what can happen? We've had this dot-com revolution. That was in the early 2000s. What can we invent after that? I mean, we've reached nirvana with spreadsheets and with routers, you know, speed, fiber optics. No, we were just beginning the tech revolution back then. We had the phone revolution, everything going to the mobile phone. We're in the throes of this AI revolution. What will happen next? I don't know.
0: Resolution. Oh, there we go. We got him back.
20: Yeah, did I drop out?
0: Either I did or you did.
20: Well, okay.
0: So one of us.
20: I'm still here. I didn't go anywhere, but maybe I went into the metaverse for a short period of time, but I'm back. We got the war heating up in Lebanon, and that's driving up oil prices, and that's why you're seeing a flat market here today. So anyways, we got a lot to talk about today, and, of course, the earnings season, you're about 90% of the S&P is now in the books. But obviously, you still got some important companies reporting this week. The big retailers report generally a month after all of the other companies because they have a January 31st year end. And you're saying, well, they
0: count all that inventory by hand.
20: 31st. Well, you have to take into account the retail season because most of, at least it used to be this way. I don't know if it is so much anymore, but they did 80 or 90% of their sales during the holidays in December. And the sales, you know, leading up Black Friday, or what do you call it, on Thursday after Thanksgiving and all this and that. And then, of course, you have the whole return thing going on in January. Most of that stuff goes back, especially the ugly sweater and the stuff that Aunt Bertha gave you that doesn't fit, you know, that's no longer in vogue. The kind of stuff
0: the
20: I wear.
0: TJ Maxx candy.
20: TJ Maxx. It's all stuck together. You know, you dump it out, the peanut brittle, and it's all like, melted together. That's why it's on sale at TJ Maxx. So you have to be careful with that stuff. Anyways, and so the retailers, for the most part, have a January 31st year end. So they can include the and that's how you get a more accurate look at their year over year, because you have to include that very important retail season. Okay.
0: Yeah, we're not as interested. I think, you know, the other thing is, Bill, we're not as interested in these companies in terms of owning them, but they do tell us about the consumer.
20: They're barometers.
0: They do tell us other things about the market, right?
20: An
0: interesting fact, I saw where Target's up almost 60% year to date, by the way. So
20: yes.
0: Our folks in Minnesota might be happy about that, I guess.
20: Yes. You know, and there have been some sleepers underneath the surface, but I have a hard time buying stocks that all of a sudden are having a one good year, you know, because they don't fit my criteria to begin with. They don't have the track record. They don't have the valuation that I like. The only thing they have going for them really is a
0: good
20: potential
0: chart growth.
20: All of a sudden waking up. And a little bit of a turnaround, right? They're getting their act together. They're getting their inventory right. They're getting the stores right. They're avoiding a lot of the controversial stuff. And that's why you see turnarounds at some of these beaten down. Target was beaten down. About as badly as you can get beaten down. Trump to declare the Strait of Hormuz a U.S. territory. We'll see how that goes. Of course, we have a few other territories. Puerto Rico, for instance, is a territory. Guam is a territory. Declaring the Strait of Hormuz, that's a gutsy move. We'll see if Iran goes along with that. I don't think they're going to. In fact, they're rebuffing Trump's plan. Yeah, to declare the Strait of Hormuz a U.S. territory. We'll be right back. We've got a lot to talk about. I've got so many stories today. We're going to tell a lot of them. We'll be right back.
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21: This is Carol Platt-Lebow for townhall.com. A furor erupted in the WNBA recently after Indiana Fever player Sophie Cunningham called it common sense to ban transgender athletes from competing in women's sports. The league's collective bargaining agreement says that only women are eligible to play in the WNBA, but never defines what a woman is. The commissioner calls the issue nuanced, while the Players Association calls for diversity and inclusion. Now they're being taken at their word. Two former NBA players say they'll declare for the 2027 WNBA draft, exposing the absurdity of rules that refuse to acknowledge biological reality. The WNBA has brought all this on itself. It's time to define woman or risk sidelining female athletes in the league created specifically for them. There's nothing nuanced about protecting women's sports. It requires only courage, clarity, and plain common sense.
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27: I'm Dan Loney with Your Money Now. The latest home builder sentiment survey ticked slightly higher in July, but still remains well below where it needs to be. The report from the National Association of Home Builders was a 35 last month. Anything under 50 shows more poor conditions than good, and the index has been below 50 since May of 2024. And for the 16th straight month, home builders are cutting prices to support demand. Tesla may unveil a designed Roadster vehicle before the end of August. Roadster was the company's first vehicle, debuting back in 2008, but the vehicle was originally ended in 2012. Now they're bringing it back and is in production. Tesla was also developing a flying Roadster with a SpaceX thruster to it. Wall Street stocks are mixed right now. The Dow Industrial Average is down right around 150 points. The Nasdaq is just slightly into the green. Oil prices are slightly higher. West Texas crude up a third of 1% at $82 a barrel.
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0: and welcome back here to the second quarter of today's Best Stocks Now show. Well, one of the big stories here of 2026, crude oil up 44% year to date. You know, Trump picks the weirdest places to announce something. This was at the police academy on Long Island where he declared on Friday that, hey, the Strait of Hormuz, here's what he said. Of course, and Iran is rebuffing this whole thing. He said, speaking at a police academy on Long Island on Friday, he said, after we finish defeating Iran, which is being very badly defeated, pretty soon I'll be declaring the Hormuz Strait territory of the United States. That's what it is. We have the blockade. No ships get through unless we want them to. He added, as the strait through which about a fifth of global seaborne oil and gas supplies passed before the war remains all but closed for shipping. So, and that has driven oil prices a little higher here. And again, they're up 44% year to date. Outside of the AI sector, the only other sector that has really delivered any alpha this year has been the oil sector. You know, the other thing that I saw, he is he's going after South Korea a little bit, saying that, hey, you know, I'm friends with Kim Jong-un up there in North Korea, and we're going to reduce our military exercises in South Korea because he does not feel like they are contributing enough to the war in the Middle East. So we got that going on, and this is, I get the world news out of the way first because it has a major impact on your markets on a daily basis. Russia strikes Ukraine's biggest steel plant. I didn't realize that ArcelorMittal, which is a publicly traded company here in the U.S., MT, had a big plant in Ukraine. Russia launched a wave. Let's see how MT is doing today. It's not even hardly being affected. It's down 1%. But that is still an issue out there in the world taking place, the war between Ukraine and Russia. As they just continue to pound each other. Poor Ukraine. What is left of Kiev? I don't know, but it's not good. War is not a good thing. War, what is it good for? Absolutely nothing. That's what, who was it? That's Marvin Gaye, wasn't it, Barry, that sang that song? Okay, here for me, this is the big news of the day because it's moving our stocks big time today. Anthropic Q2 revenue said to have topped $11.5 billion. And eventually, you know, why this is important, when Anthropic goes public, it's going to be priced on its sales. It's going to be priced on a price-to-sales ratio because it does not have earnings yet. It's not even close to having earnings. But in a communication with investors, Anthropic, which has the AI model Claude, has reported preliminary revenue of over $11.5 billion for the second quarter, indicating at least a 14-fold increase from the prior year period. Okay, so what is that doing to the market today? Underneath the surface, you see on the surface, the market is flat to slightly down. But underneath the surface of the market, let me give you some of the big movers in the market today. We're having a very good
1: AMD,
0: day.
1: Yeah, AMD was popping. I think they were up like 6 or 7%.
0: Right now, I'm going to, from off this Anthropic news, and sometimes you don't understand underneath the surface what's going on in the market, and then other you don't understand why things are moving underneath. Okay, listen to this. SanDisk is up 7.9%. It has become our largest position by far. You know, while that hedge fund was buying more, we were cutting our position in half. We went the other way. They were adding to their position, which I don't do, or they took a big position in it, one or the other. After it had the huge run-up, I don't understand the thinking behind that. But, hey, they're a hedge fund. They got a lot more under management than a little guy like me. But, you know, they made a big boo-boo there by making two positions a very large portion of their portfolio. That's another thing that I don't personally believe in.
1: And magnifying with leverage, right?
0: Yes, and then magnifying it with leverage. So SanDisk is up 7.9% today. Marvell is up 6.1%. We own all of these stocks. Western Digital is up 5.7%. These are all terrific 35 stocks, every one of them. Coherent up 5.4%. Micron up 4.2%. Seagate up 1.8%. ASM Lithography up 1.5%. Tower Semiconductor up 2.7%. GE Vernova up 1.5%. So that's Astera Labs up 2.8%. Ciena up 2.4%. So that's what's driving the move in these stocks. Now remember, it's underneath the surface. If you're just looking at NASDAQ, the S&P, and the Dow today, you say, well, they're not going anywhere. In fact, they're mostly underwater. But underneath the surface of the water, this Anthropic report is driving these stocks much, much higher. Bank of America favors value stocks at the current time. I don't, but to each his own. Bank of America obviously owns Merrill Lynch and a shotgun wedding from the 2008-09 financial crisis. They also like biotech and commodities. I don't like any of them, as AI productivity lags. Well, what they mean by this AI productivity lagging is these companies that are investing heavily in AI are not seeing a boost in their profits. And I think that's another strike against investing in these AI stocks when they go public. Basically, there's two big ones. There's Anthropic and there's OpenAI.
1: And those will need money for computing power, by the way. So
0: that's
1: the
0: problem. The little spending, the competition, it's going to become a commodity, in my opinion. And the companies that are using AI aren't seeing it drop to the bottom line. That's not good. They're going to continue to pay a huge subscription for their AI needs when they're not seeing any. You have to get a return on your investment. That's called ROI, return on investment. If you don't get a return on your investment, you're going to stop investing in that thing.
1: And you won't get your investment returned either.
0: No, you lost money investing in it and didn't get a bang for your buck. Bank of America also likes higher quality junk bonds. 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I don't like bonds at all in 2026 because interest rates are 4.71% right now. But they still like the 60-40 model. No, I don't think so. We'll be right back.
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14: With SRN News, I'm Bob Agnew in Washington. The cleanup continues today on Hawaii's Big Island after a close brush with Hurricane Lala over the weekend. The storm did not make landfall nor cause any deaths. It is blamed, though, for sweeping about 100 homes off of their foundations. Lala weakened on Sunday to a tropical storm. The White House is ordering a major reduction in military drills with a key ally. President Trump has directed the military to reduce joint exercises with South Korea. He says the annual drill sent a hostile signal to North Korea. He also notes he has a relatively good relationship with the country's dictatorial ruler, Kim Jong-un. The president also cited his frustration with South Korea for refusing to join the U.S. effort against Iran. It's been a down day on Wall Street, even though most of the indexes hit record highs last week. Right now, the Dow is down 243 points, NASDAQ down 75. This is
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0: And welcome back here to the second half of today's Best Stocks Now show. Artificial intelligence has widened the gap, or the stocks, I guess, the artificial intelligence stocks, have widened the gap between the stock market's winners and losers. Oh, well, there's no question about that. I mean, I haven't done the math. I could do it. An investment in the 35 stocks, probably up about 25%, somewhere in there, so far this year, just off the top of my head. While, you know, you've got the Magnificent Seven up 3.6%, and then you go down the ladder and you get into the old soggy stocks from yesteryear, but they're actually having a pretty good year this year. But even with this wide gap between winners and losers and the action of the market so concentrated and focused, only 27% of actively managed U.S. large cap funds. Well, there's another problem. You can't just limit yourself to large cap stocks, I don't think, have outperformed their comparable passive funds, which would be the S&P 500. And other, in the large cap universe, it would be the S&P 500. Only 7% over the last 12 months. Over the longer haul, only 13% have beat their benchmarks over the last decade. So, you know, even though I prefer active management over passive management by far, you still have to be a good active manager to beat those indexes. So that's an interesting stat. 27% of active managers are beating the S&P 500 over the last 12 months, and only 13%. And that's why a lot of people just throw up their hands and say, you know, I'm just going to buy the QQQ. I'm just going to buy the S&P 500. If you're going to do that, you know, I don't have a problem with that. I'm looking for alpha, basically. I like the thrill of the chase myself. I like the alpha. And when you're in the S&P 500, you still have to have a defense. How do you have a defense if you own SPY or if you own QQQ? Well, the only defense you have is to be all in or all out, right, Perry? You can't, well, I'm going to lower my exposure to the energy stocks now that we declared the Strait of Hormuz a territory. No, you can't pick and choose. You're either all in or you're all out. And I do believe there are times to be all out in the market. During the bond markets in a rising interest rate environment, and during the stock market, it's in a dropping earnings environment. That's death for the stock market. And here's the other thing that we've got going on here, and we've talked a lot about this. I've never seen this phenomenon before. The AI financing, they're taking on a lot of debt. That's not good. In general, debt is a bad thing, okay? In general, any kind of debt, you're always better off paying it as you go, but obviously being able to borrow at a lower rate and turn around. The problem is the lower rate these days is 6%. You'd have to do at least 6% or more per year in order to pay for that debt. AI financing enters a new phase as CapEx needs widen. So that's, you know, they've turned to that debt because it's costing so much to build out the infrastructure. Does Micron care where the money's coming from? No. They're getting the money from Claude or OpenAI and Anthropic, and it may be borrowed money, yes, but that doesn't matter to Micron or SanDisk or to Arista Networks, et cetera, et cetera. The AI investment boom is increasingly becoming a capital market story, with financing structures evolving rapidly as hyperscalers expand spending plans, and the gap between capital expenditures and cash generation widens. In other words, cash is a whole different statement. There's three statements. There's your financial statement, is the income statement, your balance sheet, and your cash flow statement. When you borrow money, That is cash flow. You're increasing your cash flow, right, Barry? When
1: yeah,
0: the receipt of that money.
1: Financing cash flow activities, right.
0: So I saw a biotech today reporting that, whoa, we've seen a huge jump in our cash flow. Yeah, because Lilly made an investment in that. That
1: gave them
0: diluted
1: cash.
0: Their shares.
1: Gave them some cash, right.
0: Yeah. Or if I go to the bank and borrow $10 billion to go buy Micron chips, I can say, well, look at the improvement in our cash flow. Well, it came from borrowed money.
1: You mentioned some creative financing activities. I mean, you know, I think today Google issued an Australian bond, I think about $3 billion.
0: Yeah.
1: So tapping the capital markets there. I've seen some numbers on some of the NVIDIA deals where NVIDIA essentially is, you know, kind of leasing out these chips, for lack of a better term. I mean, they're selling it's no different than GM selling a pickup truck right now and charging 0% financing for 5 years, right?
0: So NVIDIA. I saw that this morning. They're actually becoming the capital market
1: For those
0: financing.
1: Chips.
0: For the chip stocks, so they're buying the chips and NVIDIA is loaning the money to do it. It's really kind of a weird dynamic taking place.
1: They're almost making their own market to a certain
0: extent. I don't think it's a good trend to borrow to try to keep up in this AI race. But like I say, if you're on the receiving end of the funds, you don't really care where the money came from. Okay, now, speaking of the Magnificent Seven, here's the problem. Four of the Magnificent Seven are going to increase their capital spending. That's going to go up 57% in 2027 from 2026. Microsoft, Google, Amazon, Meta. Okay, there's four of the seven right now. And, of course, we know the problems that Tesla is having. That's five of the seven. Microsoft, Google, Amazon, and Meta, their capital spending is going to increase 57%. Now, you've got to get a return on that capital spending that you're making. Will it turn around and return them 10 to 1 on what they invest in? Somebody invest in advertising, for instance. If they don't get a return on their advertising, they wasted money. If they get an even amount, spend $100,000 on advertising and they made $100,000 in profit, they broke even on the deal. You want your advertising to really greatly increase your net margins, the same as AI. Or you want your capital expenditures to greatly increase your margins. The jury is still out on all of that. And NVIDIA becomes a pretty big indebted company in many ways. But at the same time, they also have investments. We'll see what kind of lender Jensen Huang is. Does he get a lot in return for what they're doing for these companies? Let's see. I mean, that could really boost the profits at NVIDIA down the road if he's made some. Well, Buffett did that a lot. Right, Buffett bailed out a lot of companies. Buffett financed a lot of companies, and it always
1: equity.
0: Worked out for Buffett.
1: Yeah,
0: right?
1: He liked to take preferred shares. So one of the more famous ones was him getting preferred shares of Goldman Sachs, which he could also convert into common shares at some point.
0: And
1: of course, once they pulled themselves out of the dark ages of the financial crisis, of course. Eventually, he made his money off of that particular financing deal.
0: AMD rises as it offers details on a $4.8 billion debt offering. Now, I would buy AMD bonds, but these ones that go out 2 years, 4.6%, I guess that's pretty good for a short term. You go out longer.
1: U.S. Treasury is about four, a little over four.
0: 4.7
1: right now on a 2-year. right?
0: 4.7 is where the 10-year is at.
1: Yeah, 10-year. Right.
0: And the 2-year is not much different. If you go out to 2031, you're getting 5% with an AMD bond. I'd rather own the stock myself, but that's just me. And I don't know, I would rather own a U.S. Treasury than an AMD bond because there's not very much of a difference there in the return. But the risk is greatly more in owning the AMD bond. We'll be right back.
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5: I'm Dan Loney with Your Money Now. Stocks are lower across the board with concerns about Iran once again on investors' radar. The Dow Industrial Average is down more than 250 points. Meanwhile, the NASDAQ is off more than 50. Synchrony Financial, the company that issues credit cards for Amazon, Lowe's, and Walmart, has a deal with OpenAI. The agreement will allow shoppers to buy products directly inside of ChatGPT using store-branded credit cards. But the company says that they are still 6 to 12 months away from getting payments fully integrated into ChatGPT. And Synchrony will be one of the first to bring financing and payments directly into an AI chatbot. Tesla may unveil a redesigned Roadster vehicle before the end of August. Roadster was the company's first vehicle, debuting in 2008, but it ended in 2012, and now it's coming back and in production. Oil prices are higher. West Texas crude at $84 a barrel.
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0: And welcome back here to the final segment of today's Best Stocks Now show. Well, here's a good example, Barry. NVIDIA is in talks to invest as much as $3 billion. Yeah, they're getting equity in return. In SB Energy, a SoftBank subsidiary developing a massive planned Ohio data center project for OpenAI. Hey, maybe when we go to Ohio, that's our next trip. I got to get we got to get that booked and everything. We've got it on the calendar.
1: That down this week. Yep.
0: Yeah, this week we nail that down. This data center is going to be something. This is going to be a massive campus, and that's the other issue you have right now. Is a lot of states are now saying no to data centers. Officials from Virginia to Nebraska, New York, and even Texas are demanding that technology companies shoulder more of the energy, water, and infrastructure cost associated with their computing facilities. Some states have suspended tax incentives, imposed new fees, or even temporarily halt

0: the development as by putting up a data center in Vermont with Bernie Sanders, you know, handcuffed to a tree there so that they can't do it. Whether data centers produce enough jobs.
1: I can see that in my head, actually.
0: Yes. Well, you know, what's her name? The Neil Young married Daryl Hannah, the actress from Splash. She was known for handcuffing herself to trees so they couldn't cut them down, right? In the Northwest, I think that happened. Some of these environmentalists, they go pretty far.
1: Those redwoods, yeah.
0: Yeah, and of course the Greenpeace, they used to ram the whalers and stuff. And yeah, you know, and of course throwing a blood on oil painting, things like this, all kinds of trouble. So that's another issue you have with the data centers. Virginia is home to the region known as Data Center Alley. Yeah, it's a tourist attraction, maybe. You know, you drive through there and all these data centers are whirring and humming and sucking up the energy. They recently became the first state to tax data centers according to their electricity consumption. The limited levy could generate as much as $600 million during the coming year. So that's another deal that these companies that need these data centers, the Amazons, the Microsofts, the Alphabets, the Metas of the world, they're starting to face an uphill battle getting enough of the juice that they need to run these data centers and then having a place to build the data centers. Alphabet's made a killing on their SpaceX investment. They invested an initial. Now, here's the deal. This is the way I look at it. These guys do just fine that got in on the ground floor in SpaceX. The little guy that gets it when it goes public, the day it goes public and it runs up to some giddy height and then gets cut in half after that, he gets screwed big time. Alphabet invested $900 million in SpaceX in 2015. Of course, that's a risky bet. They're taking on a lot of risk investing that long ago in SpaceX. But their value of those shares today is $94 billion. How would you like to do an investment like that? Well, that would be like you investing $900, and now it's worth $94 million. I think that's how that works out. A hundredfold. It's a hundredfold return. Invest $1,000, you make $100,000. Invest $1 million, you make $100 million. Alphabet has emerged by far the largest single institutional holder of SpaceX, besides Elon Musk, following its $86 billion initial public offering. Other investors, Saudi Arabia, they disclosed a new position. Oh, that's gutsy. That's even gutsier than what Google did back to buy a new position in SpaceX at this price. That's really gutsy. Tiger Global revealed $375 million. And, of course, Cathie Woods, she continues to buy. I did look at ARK's track record here, how she's doing. She gets quoted almost weekly, without maybe more than that. And yet when I look at the returns of ARKK, which is her flagship fund, she has a 10-year, I'm going to go over this for you, just so you can put things in perspective. Should she be getting quoted all the time? Over the last 10 years, her ARK fund has delivered 15.4% per year with a heck of a lot of volatility. I mean, what is that, the Sharpe ratio, Barry?
1: Sharpe ratio would probably not be.
0: This is a rocket ship to the moon roller coaster ride. She's delivered for all of that nausea and seasickness and whatever else, air sickness. You've gotten a 15% return over the last 10 years. The market's been 26 and not nearly as volatile. But here it gets even worse. Over the last 5 years, she's lost 7% per year as the roller coaster goes down the hill and everybody's hands are in the air and everything on her little ride called ARK. The S&P has delivered 15%, while she's lost 7%. And over the last 12 months, so she's not one of the 20% of money managers, active money managers, that's beat the average, because over the last 12 months, she's up 6%, and the S&P is up 21%, yet they quote her almost daily. What's Kathy buying? Why does anybody want to know? I don't know, but that's their business. Her name, I guess, gets a lot of clicks. For better or for worse, very controversial, but she does not have the track record to really have much credibility, in my opinion. I'm not the only one that thinks that, right?
1: No, I mean, what Nancy Pelosi has probably been buying might be have
0: She'd
1: turned
0: be,
1: out better than
0: They should
1: what,
0: be quoting Nancy Pelosi more than they should be quoting Kathy right. Wood. Because Pelosi hits about 98% of her trades. Well, anyways, we're out of time. To get a four-week trial to the newsletter, the app, the live trades, and you can see whether or not we're one of the 23% of active managers that beat the index over the last 12 months, go to GundersonCapital.com. And if you just want to say, you know what, I'm going to put the Gunderson team to work for me because I don't have time to do all of this. It's time-consuming. 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
5: News this hour at Town Hall. I'm Bob Agnew in Washington. Hurricane Lala weakened on Sunday to a mere tropical storm after raking Hawaii without making landfall over the weekend. Heavy rain to wind strong enough, though, to sweep about 100 homes off their foundations on the Big Island. Hawaii County Mayor Kima Alameda says the good news is that the storm left nobody dead.
6: Now 65,000 people don't have electric. I mean, all of this devastation. And right now, there's no reports of storm-related fatalities.
5: Two paramedics did have to be rescued themselves after their vehicles were swept away by floodwaters. The Trump administration is applauding Border Patrol as some amazing stats are released.
7: White House Press Secretary Karoline Leavitt taking to her Truth Social page, alerting to the incredible numbers at our southern border with Mexico. She writes, daily apprehensions at the border are down 94% compared to former President Joe Biden's administration and are at the lowest level seen in 30 years.
5: The Democrat Socialists of America quietly building a network now of activists to try and influence unions that are central to the Democrat Party. Here's correspondent Bernie Bennett.
8: The organization's plan encourages young socialists to select jobs where they can either unionize or join existing unions and move them further to the left. While most Americans are aware of DSA-backed office holders Alexandria Ocasio-Cortez and Zohran Mamdani, the strategy of placing members in unions may actually yield more important dividends for the organization's long-term goals. From 2018 to 2021, the Young Democrat Socialists of America adopted a, quote, rank-and-file strategy as a national priority. The YDSA added that it was organizing members to enter strategic industries such as logistics, education, and healthcare. Bernie Bennett, Washington.
5: It was a rough day on Wall Street for investors. The Dow Jones Industrial Average lost 272 points. The NASDAQ was off by 84. More of these stories at Town Hall.
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17: This is Carol Platt Liebau for townhall.com. A furor erupted in the WNBA recently after Indiana Fever player Sophie Cunningham called it common sense to ban transgender athletes from competing in women's sports. The league's collective bargaining agreement says that only women are eligible to play in the WNBA, but never defines what a woman is. The commissioner calls the issue nuanced, while the Players Association calls for diversity and inclusion. Now they're being taken at their word. Two former NBA players say they'll declare for the 2027 WNBA draft, exposing the absurdity of rules that refuse to acknowledge biological reality. The WNBA has brought all this on itself. It's time to define woman or risk sidelining female athletes in the league created specifically for them. There's nothing nuanced about protecting women's sports. It requires only courage, clarity, and plain common sense.
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18: I'm Charles Payne, and this is the Fox Business Report.
19: Stocks are losing steam in afternoon trading on U.S.-Iran tensions. The tech-heavy Nasdaq has been wavering, cushioned by AI optimism following a report that said that ChatGPT developer Anthropic's second-quarter revenue rose 14-fold. Chip stocks are rallying, with shares of semiconductors and chip equipment makers leading the charge. Retail earnings are in focus this week, with retail giant Walmart and Target delivering financial results, and shares of SpaceX are up nearly 6%, ahead of another batch of its stock being unlocked to trade. About 319 million shares held by early investors and insiders will be unlocked on Wednesday. Shares of oil producer Vista Energy are jumping around 5% after investor Peter Thiel's hedge fund disclosed it had bought a stake in the company. That's your Fox Business Report. I'm Hillary Barsky, invested in you.
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22: Is another step.
23: Class 1 railroads back in the news. Maybe not for what they want to be known for, but having spent a lifetime covering commodities, the number of heists you hear that are similar to this, people putting copper on flatbed trucks and getting out in the middle of the night, this is a good one that I think anybody would love to read.
22: I mean, there's some incredible detail in that story where they were also trying to steal cars, but it was kind of difficult to actually move a car somewhere else and sell it on the black market. So they've kind of resorted to things like computer parts or things that are easier to sell on the gray market.
24: And I think to stave off all of these selling, they're going to try to incorporate, or what is the word I'm thinking of? They're going to put high tech.
22: Yes, they're going to integrate more high tech.
24: More. Thank you, Scarlett, for the GRE lesson. But they're going to integrate a more high tech, I guess, to really maybe catch the thieves.
22: They have cameras everywhere, and they've like got these massive fences and everything to prevent people from stealing it. But there's a lot of cartels and gangs involved in all this.
25: All right. You know, they might try to steal beef.
22: Yes. Oh, my gosh. So that's
25: great
22: another story.
25: Segue.
22: Because, thank you, Carol. Beef is finally becoming a little too expensive for American households. We know beef prices have been going up, up, up, up, up. And the Trump administration has been doing a lot of work in trying to bring that down, perhaps like opening the door to more imports from Argentina. But it's now come to the point where the growth in beef has started to fall off a little bit, started to turn over. I mean, we're still eating a lot of beef, but maybe not growing at the same pace as we were before.
25: It's really become a treat. I mean, it's pretty shocking sometimes. You look at some of the prices and you're just like, my husband does a lot of the shopping, and I think at some point I'm like, wait, how much is that steak? And I'm like, yeah. Oh my God, you could buy, I don't know, not quite a house, but it feels
24: almost
25: like
24: a part of it. That's why they're eating chicken now. I mean, I don't know, I guess it depends on who you ask, but some people say chicken is healthier anyway. I mean, without all the GMO.
25: Sometimes you need a good steak.
22: I don't know. I saw people at Costco who were, you know, holding up some short ribs and saying, this one's for the dog.
24: Wow.
22: Yeah,
24: fancy
22: dogs.
25: Those are the people who are giving their dogs peptides and light treatments. And come on.
24: Yeah. The humanization of pets. That line I stole from this story. I thought it was really good.
25: My dogs are getting dry kibble. What about you, Joe?
23: I currently just have a toddler to take care of.
25: Okay. also expensive. Also expensive. All right, guys, that is a wrap. Our cross-platform radio, TV, YouTube, Bloomberg Originals. We do call it the closing bell. Scarlett and Isabel back there on the close on Bloomberg Television. Joe and I back here on Bloomberg Business Week Daily. Folks, we will see you again, same time, same place tomorrow.
0: This is Bloomberg Business Week Daily, reporting from the magazine that helps global leaders stay ahead with insight on the people, companies, and trends shaping today's complex economy, plus global business, finance, and tech news as it happens. 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
25: All right, everybody. Carol Masser along with Joe Doe. We're back here in our Bloomberg Interactive Brokers studio. A lot going on. And I got to say, this was a story that was, we were tossing around before we did our planning call this morning. And I think it's super interesting in terms of the environment. It talks about, as the AI borrowing spree keeps accelerating, blowing past Wall Street's forecasts, because anything involved with AI is blowing past forecasts,
23: yeah,
25: right?
23: Yeah. Oh my gosh.
25: It's like the superlatives and the numbers just kind of blow our minds. Well, anyway, what's interesting is the spillover effect is, as many investors and analysts see it, playing a growing role by taxing the market's ability to absorb so much debt. And then it's playing out into the Treasury trade. So let's get to it. With us is Bloomberg News Markets reporter Yi Ji. He's here in our Bloomberg Interactive Brokers studio. It is pretty crazy. The estimates just get blown away. I don't know how to read that. Are just people forecasting it poorly? Or is the AI spend just requiring so much more than we thought?
1: It's just like the requiring so much of investment and the borrowing as well. And it's quite interesting because if we think about the classic textbook phenomenon, is that what we call the clouding out effect. The government borrowing so much is just to squeeze out the private borrowers. Now we are sort of seeing the opposite of that. The AI and the IG market borrowing so much that the government have to pay up to attract the additional buyers to the U.S. government bond market. Just today, we saw the 30-year Treasury yields hit another high since in 25 years. It's quite a phenomenal. Yeah.
23: Yeah. 2007, right? Yeah. I mean, just any regular year,
25: right? Wait, what happened then? No, it's important. Like, I do wonder, is that an important reference?
1: Right. Of course, the economic background is quite different. In general, the corporate sector balances is much better than before the financial crisis. If anything, now the risk more seems to be coming from the government side. If we think about the balance sheet of Google and Meta and Microsoft, they're much better than the government, and they are paying a premium to borrow the market. That's why these kind of bonds are kind of attractive to bond managers. And to make room for purchasing these corporate bonds, some of the managers have to sell the treasuries to make room for it, you know.
23: Yeah, I mean, this is like an incredible part of the piece. You know, mm-hmm. Bessent has relied heavily on sales of short-term debt to finance the deficit instead. Barclays estimates the move will curb the net supply of Treasury notes and bonds to about $1.2 trillion this year, about $440 billion less than in 2025. And yet here we are, corporate bonds are expected to swell by $474 billion.
1: Exactly.
23: And that's wild.
1: All these efforts by Scott Bessent, the Treasury Secretary, try to keep the cap on the government borrowing costs is sort of like offset by this borrowing binge from the AI and the corporate sector. I think the one of the investment bankers calculated, I think it's Bank of America, they calculated the AI effect essentially pushing the 10-year yields up 30 basis points. And if we're talking
25: about... That's significant.
1: We're talking about $33 trillion of U.S. Treasury market. Do the calculation. It's a lot of money for taxpayers.
25: Well, listen, it's already, you know, the debt just keeps, or the deficit, I should say, it just keeps growing and growing. And you think about servicing that debt. And in a higher rate environment, that becomes problematic. That's a government that's got to make choices, right? They've got to pay the debt. You don't want a U.S. default. So what gets hurt? So that's kind of the broader macro story, right?
1: Indeed. And also the Treasury government bond yields is benchmarked for everything from auto loans to mortgage.
25: Right.
1: It's going to affect the real economy as well.
25: How many people are selling, or how many institutional investors are really selling treasuries to make room to be able to pick up this AI-related debt?
1: It's mixed. There are some managers specifically selling the treasuries and buy the hyperscaler debt. But it depends on the mandate of specific government bond, the fund managers.
25: Right.
1: There's also cashing coming to the fixed income markets. There's $8 trillion sitting in the money markets. There's a lot of cash sloshing around. So it could be some managers just using the incoming cash to buy these bonds. It depends on like, specific the mandates of the funds.
25: Yeah, that always is certainly an issue. But is it a dynamic that we've seen before in terms of issuance? I don't know whether during the financial crisis, going back to 2007, we talked about the 30-year and what we're seeing on that yield. Were treasuries getting crowded out by mortgage-related backed securities? Or
1: Not that. I don't think there's any comparable historical parallel we can draw on. It's just like so much data coming. And also this become a kind of a structural. It's not just this year. It could be next year, the next year following. Some banks, I can't even remember the numbers, like trillions of dollars of AI infrastructure spending in 2030. So it's going to be more a permanent feature for the fixed income market in the coming years.
23: Yeah, I mean, to your point, like this is like a first of its kind situation going on here. And I mean, it's like our story today. The movement is also being fueled by a ramp up of corporate borrowing. I mean, can you unpack for a generalist investor, like, why now? I mean, can you put, you know, size and scope of what we're really talking about when we're talking about the ramp up of corporate borrowing having this type of an impact on the 30-year?
1: Right. So the AI IG market issuance in total is like more than $1 trillion this year, which is already 30%+ higher than last year. And we are on pace to the record, which happened in 2020 during the pandemic when interest rates were so low, everyone tried to sell the bonds. And a lot of these, like a third of them is from all these just like seven hyperscaler, Meta, Microsoft, all these companies. And these are just like corporate debt.
25: Yeah.
1: But also there's, if you think about it, there's like syndicate loans, the private credit markets. So in total, it could be even bigger. And some of the banks analysts did some calculation. Essentially, if you're counting just the AI corporate bonds alone, this is equivalent to a 25% increase of U.S. government bonds, up from like 5% last year. So five times of increase, which is quite amazing.
25: Yeah, you can't ignore it. It's just kind of crazy. What I do wonder is, you know, we also had a story today about Alphabet seeking $3.6 billion in its first Australian bond sale. And we've been talking about that one. I do wonder if increasingly that the appetite for investors is just getting too much. And so you do see these big hyperscalers looking elsewhere in global markets. If you're hearing anything about that expected to continue, then that might ease some of the pressure that we're seeing on U.S. Treasury yields.
1: Yeah, definitely there's some like there's just so much room. You can't absorb all these like relances coming with the supplies. We do see the credit spread of tax act kind of spread widening relative to the rest of the corporate markets. Definitely we are testing some of the limits here. But from the corporate perspective, they're also trying to diversify their source of funding if there's demand in Australia. why not issuing in Australian dollars? Yeah.
25: No, it's like also NVIDIA, right? When they were tapping some of the private credit or private equity firms, right? Yes. Or other asset managers. Like, I just feel like there's a grab everywhere.
23: Yeah, that $500 billion, I mean, that's like a shocking story, right?
1: Yeah. Mind-boggling, yeah.
25: All right, we're going to leave it there. Hey, as we said, it was a story that we were all talking about this morning and trying to understand and unpack kind of just the AI spend and capital raise and how it's changing the dynamics of the markets and impacting markets that we thought were kind of immune maybe from some of this. Yi Zhi, he's markets reporter at Bloomberg News. This story, by the way, you can find it on the Bloomberg and at Bloomberg.com. Still to come, I love this, the Gen Z hustler making $75,000 a month on kiosks. I don't even know people use kiosks. He also drives a Lambo. It's nice work if you can get it. We unpack it.
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9: I'm Dan Loney with Your Money Now. Red ink across the board for Wall Street again today. The Dow was down 272 points, ending the day at 53,460. NASDAQ lost 84 points. The S&P 500 was up by 40. Paramount Skydance will seek to force the states holding up its merger with Warner Brothers Discovery to pay for the fees and costs associated with the delay. The new filing in the antitrust case will request a $1.88 billion bond be paid, and it is important that the deal has a ticking fee that would pay Warner Brothers Discovery shareholders additionally if the deal doesn't close by September 30th, and that could pay out $650 million a quarter. Economists now expect the Fed to hold in place its current interest rate levels through the remainder of 2026, according to a new poll from Reuters. But this is an opinion held by many economists for several months now, especially after the recent job losses in the July jobs data. The markets are still pricing in one rate increase by the end of the year. And that's Your Money Now.
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23: You start hearing numbers like 2007, 2008, and it raises a few eyebrows, right?
25: It always catches our attention. And, you know, people are like, it's not, is it different this time around, or do we need to worry? Things are cyclical, and we have to remember that. Speaking of cycles, that is also the case when it comes to job markets. And it's, I think, safe to say that we've got young Americans facing a different market, grappling with shrinking entry-level opportunities. AI's impact on the labor market is certainly happening. They've got increasing housing costs, mounting personal debt, bit of a full plate. And then there's the Gen Z, who seem to figure things out, at least according to a story by our own Red Brown. It is today's Bloomberg, actually a recent Bloomberg Big Take, by Bloomberg News consumer reporter Red Brown, who joins us here on set. There's a great Bloomberg Originals video, too, that I highly recommend folks check it out. Tell us about this story. First of all, young people, right? It's been a difficult backdrop.
11: Yeah, absolutely. I think you just kind of laid it out there nicely, all the things that they sort of face at the moment. I think there's this element that one of the stats that really stood out to me was, I think it's like 68% of Gen Z doesn't think, they think that work will be obsolete in the future.
25: I don't even know what that means. Like, how do you get your head around that?
11: Yeah, exactly. Like, what does that mean for the future of work? You know, like, these people are looking at the job market, maybe they're coming out of college or not, and they're saying, you know what, I don't think that there's a path forward for me here, right? So then that takes you down this path of, what am I going to do instead? And I think with this story, we kind of found this subset of people who are kind of grappling with this in an interesting way, which is, how do I make my life a little bit more autonomous? How do I have multiple income streams to have the life that I want to have?
25: Before we get into it, we talk about the people that you came across. What was the mission, or what was the spark that, like, we know young people are struggling. Mm-hmm. What was it that led to this story? I'm just curious about the conversation or something you saw.
11: Yeah, honestly, it was, I forget what it was exactly, but I was just thinking about, no, I don't actually, the exact conversation, I don't remember exactly.
25: Anybody who's done reporting knows this, right?
11: But I was, very well. I was thinking about old cigarette dispensers. So I just took over the tobacco beat earlier this year, and I was thinking about old dispensers. Those have always gone away. Whenever I see one in a bar, I'm like, this is amazing.
25: Right.
11: And I was thinking about vapes. I was like, why can't you throw a vape in there? Why can't you throw a nicotine pouch in there? And I think I just Googled, like, vape vending machine, and all these videos start popping up. I found the website for the machines that are very popular, like kind of the best machines. If you spend enough time on Reddit, like I do, you start to see this.
25: the top
11: of the line vending machines, and I'd reach out to these people and say, what are you doing? You know, why are you doing this? And we came across the person who a lot of this story is based off of, Micah Stanley. He's a 24-year-old in Lincoln, Nebraska. And he just became kind of this avatar for this idea of how people of his generation are thinking about work.
23: You know, Red, these stories, they get so much attention, right? People love to consume them because they're new and they're different, and then they have flashy things like Lamborghinis and whatnot. But there's also, like, a serious aspect to people like this. Can you get into that, like, explaining to our listeners especially, like, yeah, this may sound funny, but behind this is, like, a real serious business person?
11: Oh, yeah, that was one of the more fascinating things about spending time with Micah. You know, we're on the phone all the time. I'm texting him every day. And it's just to hear how someone like him goes from, you know, he talks about his high school career. He's kind of like, you know, I was just running around the hall with my friends. It was just goofing off, to becoming someone who
23: you know, he has this like sort of genesis moment of why he wanted to go into vapes. I don't think it would have mattered what it was for someone like him, because he's just thinking in a business mindset.
25: He wasn't necessarily into vaping or anything. This wasn't his thing.
23: No, it's not like he's, you know, I think we even say in the story, he's not passionate about vapes. It was just anything. He saw the margin, which, you know, wasn't even a term that I became familiar with until I had one failed summer of investment banking. You know what I mean? It's like he was thinking about this as a 22-year-old listening to podcasts while he's, you know, cleaning up classrooms at night, right? And there is a serious business person there, and you can see how he is approaching things going forward. He's not just sort of resting on his laurels. He's taking all this information that's so prevalent on the internet now, which I think is another element that hopefully came out in the story, of this information is now more available to people. So if they have this genesis, they see that you can buy a vape for $8 online and sell it for $30 somewhere. They have enough background knowledge now to sort of implement that. And he understood sales, right? He says he I don't know if it made it into the piece, but he spent a little time doing real estate, which is obviously another one of these big sort of passive income side hustles that a lot of people explore. But he kind of accumulated the business knowledge through trial and error that he was able to kind of finally put into action with the sort of right product and the right route to market, if we want to use sort of a Bloomberg term, that just really worked for him.
25: Well, what's wild too, and we talk so much about, it's not just about income, but wealth creation, right? And so he created wealth that, as you point out in the story, then he was able to invest in a bar in Lincoln, Nebraska. But then he also thought about teaching others, right, as well.
23: Yeah, and then it's interesting to hear, again, like this sort of amount of information that's online. It's not like, you know, like everyone's keeping this a secret. Like, I think this is another sort of thing with this generation, is that, like, we want to lift everybody
25: kind
23: up.
25: Kind of a shared prosperity. It's right. Something I just talked about with Daron Acemoglu, who is a Nobel laureate and has a book out and kind of tying economy, politics, but it all is based on the importance of shared prosperity, which used to be a lot more, it seems like, part of society, and we've gotten away from it.
23: Right. This is another sort of interesting thing that came up during the reporting. I was speaking with an economist, and she attributed, we were kind of interested in this idea of like how there's people that are out of the workforce. We thought this was maybe connected to that. We ended up going in a different direction. And she kind of attributed one of the reasons why people are out of the economy is like the lack of community. So like when young people don't have this sort of apprenticeship program anymore that could give you sort of the first rung on the ladder to, you know, prosperity, it's moved online. So, right, these people, like, you know, Micah might not call it this, but he's doing an apprenticeship program, right? Like, that's what this coaching sort of thing is. Obviously,
25: does he charge for it?
23: He does, yeah. There's like an upfront fee, but it's like sort of a deposit that you put down with the idea that we'll land a location, we'll work with you, we'll give you leads, and you'll land your first location in 90 days, or you get your sort of deposit back. So it'll get you a machine, it'll get you the coaching, it'll get you the leads and a script and all of these things that, you know, Mike has sort of accumulated over doing I don't know how many of these calls. But again, it's this generation of is thinking about things just like differently. You know, they people call them lazy. They call them all these things. And like, the more I spoke with these people that are involved in this,
25: was it
23: like,
25: the case?
23: It's anything but. It's really anything but.
10: Every generation up and coming gets called lazy, right?
25: Well, I know. Or don't, like, that they don't want a job. They don't want to buy houses. But you really find out that ultimately everybody's kind of going for the same thing. There's a stat I want to bring out. Applications from Gen Z founders to form new businesses has increased about 66% in the 12 months through June from a year earlier, faster growth than at any other age group, according to a report from Bank of America Institute. And these are, I always forget, Gen Z is what? Born roughly from 1997 to 2012.
23: Yeah. So like you can see that it's, you know, people are getting older, right? The Gen Z is like, I think, like, I also cover alcohol, so I know, like, off the top of my head, half of them are 21 plus, right? So it's they're still quite young, but now they're starting to get to that stage of your life where you have to think, am I going to college? Am I going to be an engineer? All those things. But it seems like increasingly for a lot of these people, an option is start a business. And that looks different from businesses of the past. These are digital businesses. So you brought up AI earlier.
25: Yeah.
23: And I had this sort of same and bias going in. I was like, oh, they must be really afraid of AI. And I think that is a case, but AI also cuts the other way. I think it's like something like 50-some% of these people say that I use AI in my work. I think the Journal did a story that I was reading a couple weeks ago about how there's all these $1 million one employee companies.
25: Yeah.
23: And they do it through AI. It's the same. All of these people are doing through AI. Micah works with his brother. He says his brother just sort of vibe codes whatever he needs with AI. So it accelerates for them too.
25: We learn turned into in the pandemic, right, when so many people started up businesses because you could do anything online, right? Like the internet has made it possible that you could start a website and start selling something and you can just do it without having massive amounts of people. Who else did you come across?
11: We talk a lot about like content creators. So Kara Torsia, yeah. She's a 25-year-old here in New York. And she sort of had a similar path of Micah, of just sort of like trial and error, but it all starts with this idea of like, I don't want to do the 9-to-5, right?
25: Yeah,
11: right.
25: Yeah.
11: But she's working just as much as anybody else who's clocking in at, you know, any of the offices down here. But at the same time, I thought her story was interesting and worth including in the story because she's classically trained in theater too. So mm-hmm. she hasn't had to close off that aspect of her life to be able to support herself financially. And now she's actually able to build wealth, right? She's able to look further into the future and then
25: yeah.
11: also just kind of maintain her lifestyle that she wants. So this idea of having a little bit more of a flexible work-life balance has just unlocked everything for her and it's working.
10: Did they talk to you any about the concerns they have or kind of the hurdles they face, you know, the struggles that they face, even though we're talking about people who just started with nothing, just created it. Sounds amazing. But did they ever talk to you about like, yeah, but some days I worry about X, Y, Z?
11: Yeah, I mean, I guess it's for these people, like these are obviously the success stories. So like kind of what doesn't, I guess, make it so much into the stories of people yeah. that don't like yeah. are successful in this. Like there is a you have to kind of take that leap of faith and be able to like bet on yourself. Every business owner of every generation understands that.
25: Right.
11: But like for Kara, for example, like I said, she lives in New York. She said her first month, I think she made $1,000. The three of us know living here, like that's barely enough to cover your groceries, let alone your rent and everything else. But she had that self-belief that I'm going to be able to like kind of build this business into something that's going to be able to sustain me. You know, Micah, for example, I think he went into something like $60,000 of debt
25: yeah.
11: to get this going. So there's going to be people that are like Micah and are successful, and there's going to be a lot more people that probably aren't. So I hopefully that answered your question. Obviously it's not a golden ticket, you know, like people here in the corporate world, like you can kind of make what you well of your career, you can decide to spend 80 hours in the office and make something of it, or you know, you decide it's not for you and it goes the other direction.
25: I love though what you want with AI, like when we think about kind of the downside, right, of potentially replacing certain jobs, especially entry jobs, but it also provides these tools. Like I've been playing around a lot more with AI and the things it can do, like in terms of generating or just images or just programs that if you're looking to start a business, like this stuff can do it.
11: Yeah, it's lowered the sort of cost entry for some things. Like, you know, you can have your own sales force, you can have your own marketing. It's just like right there. You don't need to hire anybody. Keeps capital low. You know, some of these businesses are capital intensive. Kara less so, just kind of needs her phone and some recording equipment, things like that. Micah, you know, had to buy a lot of money had a lot of money machines.
25: Right.
11: But had the belief that it was going to work because of the margin, because of the business belief, all those things. But AI has definitely kind of lowered that barrier to entry.
25: Are you Gen Z?
11: No.
25: Okay.
11: Just missed it.
25: Good stuff. Red Brown, he is consumer reporter at Bloomberg News, really covers some fun stuff and just really fun deep dives. Highly recommend. It's been a recent Bloomberg Big Take. There's an originals video on it, so check it out at Bloomberg.com and also on the Bloomberg. Joe and I are back in a moment.
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29: With SRN News, I'm Bob Agnew in Washington. The White House is ordering a major reduction in military drills with a key ally. The president has directed the military to substantially reduce joint exercises with South Korea. He says the annual drills actually send a hostile signal to North Korea. He noted that he has a relatively good relationship with Kim Jong-un. The president also cited South Korea's recent refusal to join the U.S. in its effort against Iran. The cleanup continues today on Hawaii's Big Island after a close brush with Hurricane Lala over the weekend. The storm did not make landfall, nor did it cause any deaths. It is blamed for a lot of damage, sweeping 100 homes off their very foundations. The storm weakened to a tropical storm on Sunday. It was a down day across the board on Wall Street at the closing bell. The Dow was down by 272 points, the Nasdaq off by 84. You'll find more on these stories at srnnews.com. For the Wall Street Business Report, I'm Bob Agnew. Of the thousands of lawsuits Meta faces over child safety on its platforms, none may be more consequential than one going to trial this week in California.
30: States are seeking extensive financial damages that could, in theory, total as much as $1.4 trillion, plus changes in how the company operates Facebook and Instagram. The lawsuit accuses the social media giant of contributing to a youth mental health crisis by knowingly and deliberately designing addictive features. The trial in federal court in Oakland features four states as plaintiffs: California, Colorado, Kentucky, and New Jersey. Rich Thomason reporting.
29: Berkshire Hathaway is increasing its stake in Google's parent company, Alphabet. It's also boosting its holdings in home builders. The company also continued to pare its stake in financial companies and a number of other stocks in the April through June quarter. For the Wall Street Business Report, I'm Bob Agnew.
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25: oil gained more than 2.5%, WTI nearing $85 a barrel, and Brent crude now closing in on $91 a barrel. The Philadelphia Semiconductor Index is 1.6% higher, led by Micron, which gained more than 4% in regular trading. U.S. investment-grade bond sales set a third straight monthly record, continuing the fastest pace of issuance as spending on the AI build-out fuels corporate borrowing. August's high-grade debt supply reached $145.2 billion. That's according to data compiled by Bloomberg News. For on-demand news 24 hours a day, subscribe to Bloomberg News now wherever you get your podcasts. I'm Amy Morris. That's a Bloomberg Business Flash. Let's go back to Carol and Joe.
0: Thank you, Amy Morris. We talked about this a little bit in our simulcast already, a little bit of a tease, but it is a story that we want to talk a little bit more about. It's about train robberies, and I mean, who knew? But you know, because your world, right, in terms of commodities, I guess this happens?
23: This happens all the time. And if you talk to traders, commodity traders, who their job is literally getting physical goods from one place to the next, right? Real supply chain. They will tell you over beers some of the craziest stories that you've ever heard. And one of them we've got here from Kyle Porter. He writes, the headline is, "Thieves steal $200 million a year by looting miles-long trains. Emerging from a black Kia Soul under the cover of darkness, the three men clambered onto the top of a CSX Corp rail car. They broke the container locks and grabbed more than $20,000 of items, including women's clothing destined for a Belk department store, laser block toys, and two cases of free non-alcoholic Chardonnay. The thieves filled their vehicle and hid the rest in a nearby wooded area, planning to come back for it later." And we've got Kyle here today. Yeah. He's industrials and transportation reporter for Bloomberg News out of Chicago. Kyle, thanks for being here.
1: Thank you for having me.
23: So how do you come across this one? And how, after you come across it, how do you turn it into this lovely feature piece?
1: We must be speaking to some of the same people, because the original tip for this was over a beer. was bemoaning how much this was costing them. Like, you know, there was a little spark of interest during COVID from the press. And he said, it's only gotten worse year on year. It's costing us tens of millions. We're having to reinforce the depots. We're having to change our timetabling. You know, the gangs are getting smarter and they're counteracting what we're trying to do. And I was like, well, put a number on it. And he went, well, I can talk to you. Put you in touch with some people, and the industry lobby were like, yeah, it's quintupled since COVID. We're looking at a $200 million a year problem now.
0: Who's doing it? Who are the thieves?
1: It's predominantly organized gangs. So as I go into in the story, traditionally, there'd always been people who were robbing these trains. They were opportunists. Once COVID hit, most of these gangs make their money via the drug trade. Drugs weren't coming in. They needed cash. At the same time, consumer goods were in high demand. They found they could pick them off relatively easily from these trains. They got wise to the timetabling, and it's now become an essential part of, you know, how people get paid on the street.
0: Unbelievable. So we're talking about, wait. I got to do this. What are the names of the, had them highlighted here, of the Crips, the, like, who's all doing it? I'm such a, like, who are the gangs?
1: Oh, one of the gangs.
0: Gangster Disciples, the Crips, and the Almighty Vice Lords. Is that it? Did I get it right?
1: That's just the three. They're the ones that are most heavily concentrated around Memphis. You have other gangs in Chicago. And some of these gangs have several representatives in different cities. So you will find Almighty Vice Lords in Los Angeles. You'll find them in Memphis. They tend to work together where they can. And for some larger thefts, you'll find that the gangs will double up if they think they know something's coming that's big, and they'll split the loot between them. And it's a very easy thing for them to get involved with, because the penalties are currently so low.
0: Okay, we can talk about that. But can we just go, you say, in terms of the stuff that they steal and they have to offload? I mean, they've tried to take cars. That's not so easy.
1: No, there's actually a video in the story, if you look at the web version, where a group of, half a dozen young men would try to steal two cars out of one of the locks. And they're just nailed down so heavily, because these things go from state to state at hundreds of miles an hour, that you couldn't possibly get them out without specialized equipment. So they try and drive one out, get it halfway, it gets stuck. They then go to the car behind and try and push it out using that one. The first one ends up on the rail track, and they quickly realize that the police are coming. So you can just see them all running away into the distance.
23: But Kyle, like, maybe speak to that point, right? Like, the people who are robbing trains, to some degree, have to have some idea of logistics, because the stuff in trains is heavy. It's not like cash that you can just steal out of someone's wallet or something. So can you talk to like the logistics around being the thieves?
1: Yeah. I mean, if you're in the depots around Memphis, it's not like in Chicago or on the South Side, it's purely industrial land for, 10 to 50 miles in every direction. You've got a lot of single family homes that are used as warehouses by the gang. So they'll either store the materials in a wooded area, come back a few hours later, or if they're close enough, they'll run it straight into a safe house. And depending on what you've got, that can be relatively easy to do. If you're stealing things like sneakers, or even if you're stealing things like bottles of wine, you can run with this. You can get, quite a lot moved relatively quickly if you have enough gang members around you. You really want to focus on things that are easy to shift. So, for example, clothing can, in many cases, end up, on resale websites. Tires are very easy to sell to individuals and to third-party suppliers. Booze is very easy to sell to either individuals or small chains. And the gangs, in a lot of cases, if they've got enough booze, they'll just drive it to another city and start selling it wholesale.
25: And the carriers are liable for a certain amount of what's stolen?
1: Yes, they are. So there's an insurance regime that has gone back more than a century that differs from you as an individual. If you get a package stolen off your lawn, you tend to go and ask the original retailer. You don't go to FedEx or UPS and ask for restitution. In the case of these large suppliers, the railroad's on the hook for this.
25: That's rough, man.
23: I mean, look, this is one of the

0: stream running through one of the sites that had been tunnelified in recent years. So they were telling me, it was like, have you ever seen Terminator 2 where the truck's going underneath? We used to have gang members going in on motorbikes, riding up, coming over, opening the locks, and then people would rush in and out. So it's like they'd literally had to reinforce with razor wire this entire area. And, you know, canines are part of that as well. Using AI technology is a big part of that as well. And this is basically just to try and get a tap on costs.
1: Yeah, but you know how, like, I don't know, when you're trying to steal something, you figure out a new strategy around. Tell us about the workaround. We just got about 30 seconds here, right? They're jumping on trains now and doing gangs.
0: Yeah, they've worked out if they get further away from the depots, it's easier because it takes longer for the police to get there on these more isolated tracks. The AI cameras, they've tried to get around those by removing their license plates, but the AI is smart enough to start recognizing, oh, we recognize that truck even though it's got different plates on it now.
1: Yeah.
0: And they've switched to walkie-talkies so they can't track mobile phones.
1: And I thought my porch pirates were a big thing and my, you know, doorbell camera was chalking them down. This is like on a whole other level. Kyle, great story, great read. And as you mentioned, check out, there's some video attached to the story. You can find it on the Bloomberg and at Bloomberg.com. Kyle Porter, thank you so much. Bloomberg News, Industrials and Transportation reporter, joining us from Chicago. The stuff that just is happening around us is kind of wild. Stick around. We're going to get to Joe and I. Stocks on the move when we come back. This is Bloomberg.
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3: I'm Dan Loney with Your Money Now. Senator Bernie Sanders has pitched a bill that would protect federal student loan borrowers from having their Social Security checks garnished. About 9.5 million borrowers are in default of their student loans, with 1 in 4 not able to repay those loans and being at risk of having their Social Security checks seized. New Mexico's Attorney General is pressing tech companies to improve their child safety measures. Raul Torres is drafting a pair of bills to bolster consumer protections and child safety online days after his office won a $900 million case against Meta. The legislation is expected to be announced in the coming weeks. Red ink across the board for Wall Street once again today. The Dow Industrial Average was down 272 points, ending the session at 53,460. NASDAQ lost 84 points, and the S&P 500 was off by 4 points. And that is Your Money Now.
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5: Ultimately, the Strait of Hormuz will reopen in a short amount of time.
6: Yeah.
5: That has not happened. So they came out and said, were downgrading because it's gone on longer than expected, and said, you know, to be sure, jet fuel volatility is a challenge for all, but it's a disproportionate risk to JBLU given elevated debt levels. And, you know, it's just tough. It's been a tough story for JetBlue.
6: For a while, right?
5: For a while.
6: It's a $5 stock.
5: It's why, I mean, you said earlier, this used to be a darling. I mean, it used to be, like, cool to fly on JetBlue.
6: I did a deep dive on this, many years ago. And just, you're right, it was cool. It was cool, actually. They did it differently. They'd have those bags of chips. Anybody could have it. The planes were brand new.
5: Yeah.
6: Then they did the Mint, which was kind of a cool way of flying business.
5: I mean, Delta created an entire new brand to compete directly with JetBlue back in, like, the late 2000s.
6: Yeah.
5: When they give you, like, a cookie on the flight and everything.
6: Exactly. But I keep thinking about 30% of the float is short, so you can see the negative sentiment on this one. We'll see what happens. Airlines, it's a tough industry. We've seen the cycles, the names that come in, the names that leave. But nonetheless, as you mentioned, this one definitely a downer in today's trade. And I think it was down actually finishing more than 7%. All right, let's go to Nike, also decliner.
5: So Nike, we had a story out on the Bloomberg Terminal noting that new UBS evidence lab data shows Nike brand footwear prices in the secondary sneaker market decreased 2.9% year over year in July. Month over month, pricing deteriorated by about 120 bips from the 1.7% decrease in June. And Jordan brand prices also dropped 2.8% year over year in July. Long story short, we have a new CEO who is trying to turn things around with the brand, change some of the things happening inside the actual retail stores. And you know, the story here that we're citing is just, it's not turning around yet.
6: They've been having a tough slog, I feel, for a while. We've talked about the China component and pressure. Stock's down about 40% year to date. That ticker, by the way, NKE. All right, let me get to a couple of gainers that were on my radar. And definitely we saw AI-linked stocks rising today after Anthropic told prospective investors that its preliminary second quarter revenue was $11.5 billion, at least a 14-fold increase versus the same period a year ago. And I think we had some other headlines when it came to Anthropic, too, in terms of its, let me just find it here, its run rate. Anthropic on track to generate annualized revenue of more than $65 billion based on its current performance, according to people familiar with the matter. Bloomberg reporting this out, up more than sevenfold from its pace at the end of last year. Talk about a growth stock, right? Anyway, so AI-linked stocks were definitely rallying, and among them was SanDisk, which has been a high flyer all year. That one was the number one gainer in the S&P and NASDAQ 100, up just shy of 9% at the close. Stock is up 652% year-to-date. Keep in mind, last week, we got from SanDisk, it outlined an upbeat multi-year financial outlook, and it just continues to support the whole sector. So again, SanDisk, ticker SNDK, an outperformer. And then I'm going to mention SpaceX. This one was up about 4.5% today. investment firms for ultra-wealthy individuals, building up billions of dollars of exposure to SpaceX. So they want this exposure. More than a dozen family offices holding a total of at least $3.8 billion in SpaceX through the first half of 2026, according to U.S. filings. Harvard has a big stake, some $2.2 billion or nearly 13 million shares. SpaceX, $146.23, back above that $135 share IPO price. But so back up there. And again, investors continuing to want some exposure. All right, folks, that is a look at some of the stocks on the move on this Monday. Check out our Stock Movers podcast. 5-minute episodes, big winners and losers in the stock market. You can find it on Apple, Spotify, or anywhere you get your podcasts. You did it.
5: Made it through.
6: You did really. It was great. This was a lot of fun. Guess what? You did so well, you get to come back tomorrow.
5: All right, let's do it.
6: I'm looking forward to it. I love your perspective on things, and you brought some great guests also, so we appreciate it. Carol Masser, along with Joe Doe, again, just a reminder, we did see kind of a meh trade in the market, but we did see some tensions again.
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9: News this hour from Town Hall. I'm Keith Peters in Washington. South Korea hopes for the resumption of diplomacy between the U.S. and North Korea to ease animosities on the Korean Peninsula. This comes after President Trump posted on social media about U.S. military exercises with South Korea.
10: U.S. President Donald Trump has ordered the Pentagon to scale back annual joint military exercises with South Korea. In a social media post on Sunday, Trump said that the exercises, the latest of which began on Monday, are not only costly, but send a signal that is totally inappropriate and hostile to North Korea, which he said has been unthreatening and respectful during his time in the White House. He also said that South Korea had declined to help with the U.S.'s war against Iran.
9: Correspondent Lou Garrett reporting, the 11-day Ulchi Freedom Shield exercises began Monday morning as scheduled. It was not known which parts of the training were being downsized. Ukraine's energy providers are coming under repeated attacks from Russia.
11: Russia attacked facilities of Ukraine's Naftogaz gas group 13 times over the past week and has targeted its premises almost 300 times since the start of the year. Ukrainian officials, who say Russia is weaponizing winter, fear Moscow will pursue its campaign through the coming winter too. Russian drones and missiles struck facilities in several regions of the country, with one asset hit multiple times during the week, Naftogaz gas adds, reporting serious damage to equipment and production capacity. No employees were hurt in the attacks, though. DTEK Group, a coal mining and power production company, says a Russian attack started a fire at one of its mines, killing a 52-year-old man. I'm Charles de Ledesma.
9: On Wall Street today, the Dow Jones Industrial Average down by 272 points, the NASDAQ dropping 84, with the S&P 500 lower by 40. More on these stories at townhall.com.
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17: I'm Taylor Riggs, and this is the Fox Business Report. A choppy trading session with the major averages kicking off the new trading week lower on rising oil prices, U.S.-Iran tensions, and as consumer stocks tumbled. The Nasdaq erasing earlier gains on AI optimism. 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SanDisk stock rising 8%. Commerce Secretary Howard Lutnick urged Apple not to buy memory chips from China, which may be helping U.S. memory stocks. Software stocks fell, as they often do when investors are buying up chips and memory stocks. The Dow winners, Caterpillar, Goldman Sachs, and Amgen. The Dow decliners, Microsoft, United Health Group, and McDonald's. The Dow down 273 points. The Nasdaq lower by 84. S&P 500 down 41. That's your Fox Business Report. I'm Hillary Barsky, invested in you.
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19: Hello, this is estate planning attorney Bob Bergman, host of Plan Your Estate Radio, and I want to welcome you to the show today. My show today is pre-recorded because I am out of town this week, but I still wanted to pass on some useful information to you. One of the things that I focus my practice on is planning for families, especially families that have minor children. I myself have two minor children. I have twin daughters who are in high school right now. And as a parent of minor children, I've gone through all the same issues and concerns that anyone who's had children, especially minor children, goes through. At the top of the list would have to be this question that has been on my mind several times over the years, especially as I've been out driving and seen very bad accidents or other things happen while I'm on the road. I've asked myself this question. If I went out to dinner tonight and didn't come home, what would happen to my children? If you've never asked yourself that question as a parent of minor children, you might not be a good parent. I mean, the bottom line is this. Without proper planning, children could end up in the foster care system of the county where you live, and in some extreme cases, could actually end up in the foster care system of another county if there's no room left in the county you're in to actually take custody of and house your child or children that night. Now, police and social workers who work in the foster care system, they'll admit that the system is overcrowded, underfunded, and really very broken. Most of them will work hard to avoid taking your children into custody and putting them into foster care. However, for them to not take children into custody, they need to be assured that your children will not be at risk if they're left in the care and custody of other adults. And this is until the probate court can appoint one or more guardians for your children. Now, your children could end up with relatives you would want to raise them, or could end up with relatives you would not want to raise them. Now, with proper planning, they could end up even with friends that you have that share your values and beliefs. To deal with this situation, I have, as a part of my practice that I provide, included in any estate plan that I do for families with minor children, a series of legal documents that collectively I call the Children's Legacy Plan. The purpose of the Children's Legacy Plan is to not only keep your minor children out of the foster care system, but also to give you the opportunity to express who you would wish to be the guardians for your children, and then also provide instructions for those people about how you want your children to be raised, things like that. And so let me just kind of share with you what documents that I prepare as part of the Children's Legacy Plan. The first one, the one that might be needed right away, is called the Designation of Temporary Caretakers. Temporary caretakers are local adults that you personally know, that you've personally vetted, and you consider them to be safe adults to temporarily take custody of and care for your children should something happen to you, and perhaps the people you want to be their permanent guardians don't really live that nearby. The purpose of this designation is to provide documentation to Child Protective Services or the police that the people that you've identified are considered safe by you, safe to take temporary custody of your children until someone can start the guardianship process in the court system. The next legal document is a nomination of guardians for your children. And this would be where you or you and your spouse actually nominate who you would want to take care of and raise your children. Now, something to be aware of is, as parents, all we can do is nominate people we want to care for our children. We don't actually appoint them. The appointment is done by the applicable court here in California. The nomination is what we would like the court to do, but the court does not have to follow our wishes. If, for example, we nominated somebody and a background check revealed that the person that we nominated actually was not a good person for whatever reason, they were a convicted sex offender or something like that, or it was demonstrated that they were financially incompetent, then a court might very well be interested in having that person excluded as a guardian. For known family members and others that you would not want to be guardians for your children, there's another document called a Confidential Exclusion of Guardians. This is a document that you would prepare that identifies who are the family members and others that you would never want to be guardians for your children. And it's designed to be confidential, meaning it's not necessarily going to be published or filed with the court unless it's filed under seal, meaning that it's a confidential filing. And the purpose is to identify those family members that you might think would be inappropriate or a very poor choice to be guardians for your children, whether it's due to them being physically, emotionally, or mentally abusing of children, whether they're fiscally irresponsible or have mental problems, or maybe of an age where they really are too elderly to properly care for your children, then you can have this confidential exclusion. The idea is that the people that you have nominated as guardians would present this to any person that you've put on this document as saying you don't want, present it to them ahead of time and tell them basically, this is how the parents felt about you being the guardian for their children. And if you decide you're going to go forward and try to become the guardian because of the family relationship you may have with this child or children, then this document will actually be submitted to the court for the court to consider when they make their final decision. Now, a common situation that comes up in my practice is that I have clients who are from other countries, and the closest family members that they would nominate as guardians for their children are not in this state, or more likely are not in this country, and may in fact be non-citizen, non-residents. In a situation like that, parents need to be aware that if they nominate family members that are in another country, that's going to mean that the court here is going to require that they get certified as guardians for that child or children in that other country, and then bring proof of that here to present to the court here in California. So that's something to consider. It may be that it makes more sense to have local people that you trust at least be appointed guardians until such time as a family member from another country could be appointed. So this is the end of the first segment of the show today. And when we come back, we'll continue with more Plan Your Estate Radio. This is attorney Bob Bergman, and I'll talk with you on the other side of the break.
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23: Dan Loney with Your Money Now. L3Harris Technologies has removed Chairman and CEO Christopher Kubasik after it was deemed that he violated the company's code of conduct. There is no word as to what the violation was, but reports say that it has no material impact on the company's financial reporting, controls, or customer relationships. L3Harris shares were down 4.5% today. Formula One and Disney have extended their partnership called Fuel the Magic. The new deal will run through the 2028 F1 season. The two sides have highlighted Disney at various races in the last 2 years, and now we'll be adding the Cars franchise to the mix with Lightning McQueen involved. Red ink across the board on Wall Street once again today. The Dow was down 272 points, ending the session at 53,460. NASDAQ off 84 points. S&P 500 down by 40. West Texas crude up 2.5% at $84.50 a barrel. That's Your Money Now.
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19: Before the break, I was talking about the confidential exclusion of guardians, but there's actually one more important legal document that I prepare as part of a children's legacy plan, and that's a medical power of attorney that identifies who you would want to make medical and healthcare decisions for your minor children in the absence of a guardian being appointed by a court for that purpose. This could be one of your designated temporary caretakers or anyone else you've named, because you might be in the same accident as your children and there may need to be medical decisions made for them. Rounding out the children's legacy plan, I have documents that provide where you can provide written instructions for each of your children's caregivers, such as daycare, preschool, elementary, secondary, or high school, etc., so that they know who to call and what to do if they find out that something has happened to you. I also provide cards that you can print and update and fill out that are wallet cards in order to inform the first responders, such as CPS, fire, or police, that you actually have this plan, and you can write out who to contact so that they know something's happened to you and they can go to get your child or children from their school and pick them up. The school should have a copy of the designation of temporary caretakers as part of their records, and the people that you have designated for that purpose should also have copies so that they can actually show people, show first responders, along with their ID, that they are in a position to actually take over and be in charge of your children temporarily until the court system can get involved with the guardianship proceeding. There's also documents that you can prepare and update going forward that identifies, for example, the activities that your children are involved in, the school or schools you wish for them to attend if it's possible, and then maybe most important, a list of all of the adults in your children's lives that are important to your children and that you'd want the guardians to have your children be able to keep in contact with and interact with going forward. Many children have adults in their lives that have a significant impact, whether it's teachers at school or coaches or others. And cutting them off from those people could be very, very detrimental to the mental health of a child if the caretaker or ultimate guardian has no idea that that is someone that could be beneficial to the child's mental health. So that kind of wraps up what the children's legacy plan is. As I indicated at the beginning, I prepare a children's legacy plan as part of the usual estate planning for any of my clients that come in to do an estate plan and they have a minor child or children. I consider it to be an extremely important part of the plan because the one thing we don't want to have happen, above all else, is that children be left floating around in the breeze, captives of the foster care system, the Child Protective Services. I mean, let me share just briefly a story that was related to me by a client of mine who, before she retired, worked as a field officer for Child Protective Services in San Mateo County. She was called into a situation, and I don't recall the specifics, but let's just say maybe that the parents were arrested because they were dealing drugs, and now the child was taken into custody by CPS because there was no adult family member nearby that was either able to or qualified to take custody of that child and start guardianship proceedings. The CPS officer had to find a place for this child to sleep that night. And there were no available beds in San Mateo County, so she started calling surrounding counties, Alameda, Contra Costa, San Francisco, Santa Clara. There was nobody available for there as well. So she spread her search and continued her search out, and eventually she found a county that actually had an open bed where that child could lay his head that night. It was in Bakersfield. Now, Bakersfield, yes, I think that's about 3 hours away from San Mateo County. So this client of mine who was a CPS officer had to load the child into her car and drive him all the way to Bakersfield to turn him over to CPS in Bakersfield so he'd have a place to stay that night. That meant this child was separated from his friends, separated from his school, separated from any other adult in his life that was important to him that might have been able to help him through this time. Instead, he was now isolated in a county 3 hours away, surrounded by people he didn't know, no longer with his parents, and cut off from everything in his life. Not a good situation overall, I think you would agree. You can learn more about the Children's Legacy Plan in some depth by watching my estate planning webinar, Estate Planning for Busy Parents, that could be accessed through my website 24 hours a day at lawbob.com. You just go there, click on the link to watch an estate planning webinar, and then register for Estate Planning for Busy Parents, and you'll be taken right to it where you can watch it. If after that you decide that I'm the right person to work with you to do planning for you and your family, there's instructions on how to go about scheduling a preliminary planning session with me, completing a priority planning quiz where you give me some general information about your family situation and the things that are of concern to you, And at that meeting, we would decide what level of planning you would like to do for you and your family. Just be aware that whatever level of planning that you do, the Children's Legacy Plan is an integral part of that planning and is included in your estate plan at no additional fee. I consider it to be that important that it should just be included as part of the estate plan. So when we come back after this mid-show break, I'm going to introduce another concept, which is one that if you already had a trust done, you probably never heard about this if you had it done a number of years ago, or if you had it done by someone who is not an estate planning attorney or estate planning specialist attorney particularly. And it's something that I call castle trust planning. It's discussed in my webinar, but I'm going to spend pretty much the second half of the show going into depth about just what castle trust planning is and how it can be beneficial to your children going forward. And that's your children of any age, whether they're minor children or adult children with children of their own or even grandchildren of their own. So when we come back, I will talk about castle trust planning. So this is attorney Bob Bergman, host of Plan Your Estate Radio, and stay tuned.
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10: This is Carol Platt Liebau for townhall.com. A furor erupted in the WNBA recently after Indiana Fever player Sophie Cunningham called it common sense to ban transgender athletes from competing in women's sports. The league's collective bargaining agreement says that only women are eligible to play in the WNBA, but never defines what a woman is. The commissioner calls the issue nuanced, while the Players Association calls for diversity and inclusion. Now they're being taken at their word. Two former NBA players say they'll declare for the 2027 WNBA draft, exposing the absurdity of rules that refuse to acknowledge biological reality. The WNBA has brought all this on itself. It's time to define woman or risk sidelining female athletes in the league created specifically for them. There's nothing nuanced about protecting women's sports. It requires only courage, clarity, and plain common sense.
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9: With SRN News, I'm Keith Peters in Washington. A marathon meeting between U.S. negotiator Jared Kushner and Israeli Prime Minister Benjamin Netanyahu left the fate of the Gaza ceasefire unclear.
11: Officials signaled moderate optimism after Monday's talks, but offered no concrete commitment by Israel to the latest U.S. proposed peace plan. American negotiators appeared to acquiesce to Israeli demands that Hamas disarmament must come before any reconstruction of the devastated Palestinian enclave. Luigi Mangione's state murder trial in the killing of UnitedHealthcare CEO Brian Thompson has been postponed indefinitely. His lawyers are seeking to have the case dismissed on double jeopardy grounds after Mangione pleaded guilty to federal charges last week. On Wall Street, the Dow down by 272 points. More details at srnnews.com.
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19: And welcome back. Before the break, I introduced the term castle trust. And let me explain what I mean by that. One of the issues that I see that comes up in estate planning, which I've been doing over 40 years now, is that people receive their inheritances, and because they haven't really planned their own personal lives well, or because of things that happen to them in their personal lives after their inheritance, they end up losing some of their inheritance, or in some cases, all of their inheritance. For example, it's not uncommon for someone who is too young, like age 18 or 20 or 21, to receive an inheritance and completely blow it because they have no idea how to handle large sums of money or how to handle investment or anything else like that. The same thing can happen to a beneficiary who is financially mature, which could be at any age. Someone could live to 100 years old and still be financially immature as they were when they were age 18. A second way that beneficiaries can lose their inheritance is because they have some kind of personal issue in their lives that is actually interfering with their ability to handle an inheritance. For example, the person might have a drug addiction or might be an alcoholic. They may have a gambling addiction or any other kind of addiction. And in that category, I include collecting Beanie Babies because you think you're going to be able to retire when you sell them later on. I don't think that worked out for anybody who collected Beanie Babies. The other thing is if someone is in a bad relationship when they inherit, one that's maybe financially abusive, physically abusive, emotionally or spiritually abusive, and they don't have a way to keep their inheritance separate from that abusive relationship, whether it's a marriage or not, or a domestic partnership. That the problem there is that a lot of people receive their inheritance and they have the inheritance taken away from them because they're in a relationship and the person on the other side has dollar signs in their eyes and they start making demands for things to be purchased for them, and in the process the inheritance ends up being lost. Or the inheritance is received and it's not properly cared for by the beneficiary. They inadvertently mix it into their marriage, or they use it freely. They put the partner or the spouse on accounts together, and then the relationship ends or the marriage ends, and you end up having oftentimes half of the inheritance go out the door with that divorcing spouse or that partner that was a joint account owner who maybe even cleaned out the account completely and then just left. And now the person has lost their inheritance or half of their inheritance because they did not protect it in any way. And kind of as a corollary to that, if someone's married and received an inheritance and they don't have any planning done for it, when they die, that property is going to all go to the surviving spouse. It might be divided between the surviving spouse and the children that they had together, or maybe children that the beneficiary had from a prior marriage or relationship, but there's an excellent chance it will end up going to a family other than the family where it originally started, which is your family. Your assets passed on to your child or children, ending up going to that child or children's, or the children's spouses or their kids down the line. The other thing is, if someone has a lawsuit against them when they're receiving an inheritance, they are not really allowed to just kind of move things around, especially if a judgment comes. If they try to hide their inheritance, they can be liable for concealing assets from creditors, which can be very, very serious consequences. If they're in bankruptcy and receive an inheritance, the bankruptcy trustee will have the right to seize the inheritance to pay the person's debts. So the beneficiary could end up maybe not being bankrupt because they had enough inheritance to pay all their debts, so they're not actually bankrupt. But now they have no money, maybe have no home, and they have no inheritance anymore because it was used to pay off all their bills and creditors, and maybe to pay off those judgments against them. Those are just some of the ways that people can end up losing their inheritance. So the question arises, is there a way for you to protect the inheritance for your child or children or grandchildren or nieces or nephews or your spouse for that matter, or others in your family or friends, that you want to make sure that their inheritance doesn't end up being lost due to one of those reasons that I just outlined a couple minutes ago? Well, there is. It's what I call the Castle Trust Planning option, or the Castle Trust. Now, if you look up Castle Trust on the internet, you're probably going to find all kinds of organizations that take charitable contributions to maintain castles. You'll find a lot of those in England, for example, where they look for donations so that they can actually maintain these old castles, because often the price of admission for tours of those things doesn't come near the cost of maintaining a castle that could be multiple centuries old. The Castle Trust I'm talking about has a technical name. It's called a multi-generation skipping transfer trust. Somehow I think the term Castle Trust is a little bit sexier. Plus, it kind of describes what the trust is doing. If you visualize a castle, everyone, picture a castle in your mind right now. I'll give you a few seconds, okay? Raise your hand, I won't be able to see it, but raise your hand if you thought of one of the castles, either Sleeping Beauty's castle or Cinderella's castle at Disneyland or Disney World. Some people have seen actual castles in their lives. I've seen, for example, the Hardeberg Schloss in Hardeberg, Germany. I've seen Windsor Castle, the Tower of London, Hampton Court, which was Henry VIII's castle. I've seen the Imperial Palace in Kyoto, Japan, which, by the way, is remarkable. It's remarkably beautiful, and it has some amazing features. But castles tend to have a lot of things in common. They tend to have high walls, thick walls, often a drawbridge surrounded by a moat or a ditch with lots of obstacles in it. And the drawbridge is meant to be drawn up so that the bad guys can't come in and loot and pillage the castle. They also have heavily armed defenders ready to wreak havoc on anyone attacking, whether it's through boulders or boiling oil or arrows or crossbow bolts or spears thrown or whatever it happens to be. Now, in modern era, a castle's not very effective because we have things like modern artillery and bombs that can blow a castle to pieces. But years ago, that's where people hid and sheltered from people trying to come and take their wealth. And inside the castle, there was typically a treasure chamber where the wealth of the kingdom was held. And often there was someone put in charge of the key to the treasure chamber. It might be the Chancellor of the Exchequer or a Chamberlain or someone like that. Someone trusted by the monarch to protect that key with his or her life and not let anyone get in there to steal the treasure of the kingdom. So the idea of a castle trust is to protect the inheritance inside the castle, to protect the inheritance from being lost by the beneficiary. Now, what are some of the features of the castle trust? Well, in the remaining time in this third segment of the show, I'm going to cover some of them, and then I'll finish up with the remaining features in the final segment of the show today. The first one, there are instructions given to whoever is in charge of the castle to use the wealth in there for the benefit of the beneficiary, which is, say, your child. And the wealth is used to provide for the lifetime needs of the beneficiary in four categories: health needs, educational needs, and then maintenance and support needs. Health needs would be things like money for health insurance, money for special medical procedures. Education would be for things like, tuition at school, books, living expenses at school. And then maintenance and support, that's things like food, clothing, shelter, recreation, and vacation. Vacation, yes, because here in this country, those are ordinary things that people do. Recreation and vacation. So when we come back for the final segment of the show today, I'm going to go into more features of the castle trust so you can determine whether or not it's something that might make sense for your children or grandchildren, nieces or nephews, or whomever you want to leave your wealth to through your estate plan. So stay tuned for the final segment when you find out more of the neat things you can do with castle trust planning. This is estate planning attorney Bob Bergman, host of Plan Your Estate Radio, and I'll be back to you in a few minutes.
12: For the Wall Street Business Report, I'm Bob Agnew. Of the thousands of lawsuits Meta faces over child safety on its platforms, none may be more consequential than one going to trial this week in California.
13: States are seeking extensive financial damages that could, in theory, total as much as $1.4 trillion, plus changes in how the company operates Facebook and Instagram. The lawsuit accuses the social media giant of contributing to a youth mental health crisis by knowingly and deliberately designing addictive features. The trial in federal court in Oakland features four states as plaintiffs: California, Colorado, Kentucky, and New Jersey. Rich Thomason reporting.
12: Berkshire Hathaway is increasing its stake in Google's parent company, Alphabet. It's also boosting its holdings in home builders. The company also continued to pare its stake in financial companies and a number of other stocks in the April through June quarter. For the Wall Street Business Report, I'm Bob Agnew.
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4: Dan Loney with Your Money Now. Oil prices were on the rise today as the Memorandum of Understanding signed by the U.S. and Iran expires today. And Iran says it does not want to extend the MOU. That was signed on June the 17th, and it was supposed to open the Strait of Hormuz when negotiations continued on a finalized peace agreement. West Texas crude was up 2.5% today at $84.50 a barrel. And that was part of the reason why Wall Street was lower today. The Dow was down 272 points, ending the session at 53,460. NASDAQ lost 84 points. The S&P 500 was off by 40. Stellantis is recalling 955,000 vehicles, mostly in the U.S., because radio software may disrupt the rear view camera. These are mainly model year 2026 and 2027 vehicles. Owners will get a software update prompt on the vehicle's media screen when the update's ready. That's Your Money Now.
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6: So welcome back to the final segment of the show today. I've been talking about the Castle Trust planning option for estate planning, and let me explain what it is. This type of trust can be established while you are alive. You can create a trust like this right now. It can be an revocable trust, which means you can change the terms if you want, and then it becomes irrevocable at your death. Or you can make it irrevocable now if you want to use it for some estate tax planning ahead of time. I'm not going to go into details about that in the show. There's not enough time. But suffice it to say that this type of trust is typically created from your estate plan after you've died, and it becomes an irrevocable trust at that time. You can have the trust set up so that everything you have is kept in a common trust to take care of all of your children until they've all reached a certain minimum age, or they've all finished college, or some other guidelines that you provided in the estate plan. It's generally set up so that if your child is old enough and mature enough, in your opinion, as you've set out in your estate plan, they can take over and be their own trustee in charge of their own castle at some point. Now, as long as they follow the guidelines and only use assets in the trust for their definitely able to be determined monetarily health, education, maintenance, and support needs, then they can get a high level of asset protection for their inheritance. If you know ahead of time that your child is financially incompetent and they should never be in charge of their inheritance, you can set it up so that there is a professional trustee that's always in charge of the inheritance for your child so that they cannot blow their inheritance. There could be a temporary disability that your child has, a financial disability that might be cured in the future, and the trustee that you put in charge could be given the authority to step down and turn things over to your child if your child gets his or her act together later in life. This third-party trustee can make distributions to your child for any purpose whatsoever if the trustee thinks it's a good idea. And that even is over and above health, education, maintenance, and support, which, by the way, we call by the acronym HEMS. Now, a castle trust set up in this way is intended to be a lifetime trust, and assets in there enjoy asset protection for your child.

0: filed from creditors' claims, from lawsuits or judgments against them, spousal claims in a divorce, claims to some of their inheritance in a divorce, reimbursement claims if they've already received government benefits for some reason, like Medi-Cal or SSI or Section 8 housing or anything like that. It can protect against the loss of future government benefits, and it can protect against the loss of the assets in a personal bankruptcy. There are a couple of other features of Castle Trust planning that may be of interest. First of all, depending on the design of the trust, you may have the inheritance in there able to be passed on to your child's own children in the future, free from the federal estate tax. Now, for smaller estates, that's not much of an issue. But if you've had a child that has been very, very successful, being able to exclude what they inherit from you from their taxable state when they pass it on to their children can be a very big issue. You can also structure the trust in such a way that when your child dies, the value of the assets in the trust are included in their taxable state for estate tax purposes, which also means they're includable for income tax purposes. And those assets, if they're things like real estate, stocks, bonds, mutual funds, or similar, well, those assets can actually get a new cost basis for income tax purposes because they are considered included in the estate of your child at death, even though they're not part of your child's property during their lifetime. So you get the benefit of having asset protection, but also having maybe an income tax benefit for the family at the end. Finally, your child can be given something called a power of appointment, which is the power to decide where their inheritance goes when they die. This can be a big deal because then they can use it to reward the good behavior of some of their children, punish the bad behavior of other children, but maybe actually plan for changed family circumstances, such as a special needs grandchild born in the future. Your child would have the ability to restructure the trust you left for them in order to take care of that disabled grandchild. So that's a brief summary of the Castle Trust planning. You can learn all about this in my Estate Planning for Busy Parents webinar, accessible through my website at lawbob.com, lawbob.com. 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
7: News this hour from Town Hall. I'm Keith Peters in Washington. South Korea hopes for the resumption of diplomacy between the U.S. and North Korea to ease animosities on the Korean Peninsula. This comes after President Trump posted on social media about U.S. military exercises with South Korea.
8: The 11 days of exercises involving 18,000 South Korean soldiers is one of two drills conducted by the U.S. and South Korea annually, and are designed to help with the readiness against North Korean threats. Following Trump's post, South Korea expressed hopes for resumption of diplomacy between the U.S. and North Korea to ease animosities on the Korean Peninsula. The latest exercises were officially announced days after North Korea resumed ballistic missile testing activities banned by the U.N.
7: That was correspondent Luke Garrett reporting. The Democratic Socialists of America are quietly building a network of activists to influence unions that are central to the Democratic Party.
9: DSA released a pamphlet titled, Why Socialists Should Become Teachers, urging socialists to enter the teaching profession not just to make more schools join unions, but to shape how teachers' unions make their demands. It presented as a test case a socialist group of West Virginia teachers. The union had demanded higher wages, but the socialists within urged leaders to make a more explicit demand, not just pay teachers more, but to raise taxes on corporations and fossil fuel companies in order to finance it. In 2020, the Young Democratic Socialists of America voted to build a pipeline to prepare students for these sort of strategic jobs. Bernie Bennett, Washington.
7: Tropical storm Lala has left behind a muddy mess from intense rainfall and flooding as it moved past Hawaii's main islands. The storm weakened from a hurricane on Sunday without making landfall. On Wall Street, the Dow down by 272 points, the S&P lower by 40. More on these stories at townhall.com.
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22: Stocks retreating on rising oil prices, U.S.-Iran tensions, and as consumer stocks stumble ahead of key retail earnings this week, Home Depot stock fell 0.5% before its earnings release before the opening bell on Tuesday. Chip stocks advanced, but renewed optimism around AI was improving enough to lift the major averages. Most all of the 11 S&P 500 sectors were lower except for energy. And gushing oil prices are keeping inflation concerns alive, with West Texas Intermediate crude up over $84 a barrel. The Dow down 273 points, the NASDAQ lower by 84, S&P 500 down 41. Shares of SpaceX took off and rose 4%. Another batch of its stock is being unlocked to trade. About 319 million shares held by early investors and insiders will unlock on Wednesday. That's your Fox Business Report. I'm Hillary Barsky, invested in you.
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25: I'm happy that you are listening. It's August 17th, 2026. It's a Monday. I'm here in Central Florida. I believe it's like 110 degrees feels like. Those that know me know I love hot weather. It's hot. I also have to mention my home away from home, Hawaii, was hit with a hurricane, and I was looking at a video of Rainbow Falls that I've swam in, and it's turned into a deluge of water rushing through, and on Hilo, at Hilo on the Big Island, I always stayed on the northeast side, not Hilo, the southeast, but really bad, a lot of bridges out, a lot of roads out, people very much affected by it. You know, we always say here in Florida, when a hurricane's coming, get the hell out of the way. They can't do that in Hawaii. And we just wish them all the best. I love the people of all of Hawaii. I've been to every island. And, man, I cannot imagine what they are going through right now. You can go look at the videos up on anywhere on the web. Anyway, well, wishing them all the best. Hey, in case you don't know, this is serious talk on everything that affects you. As you know, we will do the markets, the economy, your job, your industry, the Morlocks in D.C., and the King Morlock was out in droves on the weekend. I'm speechless when it comes to the King Morlock out there. I'm just going to say I'm embarrassed that this guy is running this country and puts out things on social media that just make you want to cringe. I have friends that are pure MAGA and love him that are cringing themselves. And the one that sticks out like a sore thumb was North Korea versus South Korea. Oh, I'm very good friends with Kim Jong-un of North Korea, and because I am, I'm going to pull our military, bunch of it out of South Korea. Kim Jong-un has murdered his own family with Hellfire missiles. Do you know what Hellfire missiles are? Go look it up. Kim Jong-un, it is a known fact that in North Korea, the average height of a North Korean is like 1, 2, 3 inches what it's supposed to be because of how starved the people are there. During an assembly, somebody fell asleep and he murdered that person because they fell asleep. But our King Morlock, I'm very good friends with him and we get along so well. I don't even know what to say. But we move on. Lots to cover. If you do not get this radio show in your city, we'll post it at GaryK.com. We'll post it on our X feed also. And if you don't follow us on X, just put our name in. If you'd like to email us, just be nice and respectful. We'll always be nice and respectful back. Unless you like Hamas or you're a racist and you like terrorists or you robbed a bank today and all that crap. I was at the Atlantis Hotel in the Bahamas with the family this weekend and wasn't busy in my estimation. And I asked some people and still plenty of people there, but I've seen it very, very busy. Just letting you know, I must tell you that $10.95 for a small bag of chips in the store, just prices, same with the airports. I have this line, the airports just hate us. The prices we pay at airports for things, $12 for a turkey sandwich at the store, right? $5 for a soda or somewhere around there. Why do they hate us so much, the airports? Oh, that's right, because they know we're there and they have us by the you-know-whats. I don't know. If I had a place in the airport, I would charge normal. But what the hell do I know? Anyway, had a great time. Weather was good. Went down the big slides. They got the slides that go straight down and you run through the sharks at the bottom. And that was terrific. The casino did not treat me very well. I had the best cards I've ever had at blackjack. And she kicked my butt. I can't tell you how many times I got beat with a 20 and a 19 and how many times I had 21 and she pulled the 21. And then I went to Baccarat and I couldn't get a run worth my life. The good news is I'm very disciplined and when it ain't working, I'm out of there. So I didn't lose too much. But have a blast if you ever have a chance. And there's also this Bahamar down there that's really nice also. The people there are terrific. Very easy to get there from anywhere in the U.S., Nassau. Just letting you know. And as you know, I had travel hell on the way there. Thank you, American Airlines. Anyway, I'm going to spend a few minutes. And it's going to sound like it's boring. I can promise you it's not. There are defining forces in the markets. You know that, right? Earnings. The growth of earnings. The growth of sales. The longer they grow, the better. The stronger they grow, the better. Earnings and sales that are down, going to get penalized. Companies with no sales that go on a rampage to the upside will always crash. Eventually, we've proven that time and time again. Every now and then you get crazy momentum and a ton of crap, and we've seen that plenty throughout the easy money history that we've had over the years, brought to you by the wonderful people running the central banks into the ground, enabling massive amounts of debt and deficits. And then there's something called the velocity of money. And it's measured in certain ways with the M's. You can look it up, M2, M3, M8, whatever, M8067. And then there's what the central bank does. And as you know, we thought Jay Powell was the worst central banker ever by miles for what he did with printing money up to $9 trillion and taking that money and interfering with the biggest market in the world, our bond market, which created massive distortions and, of course, the inflation. And then there are yields. The free market of yields, well, they're supposed to be free. Jay Powell would not let them be free, and that's how you ended up with your 3% and lower mortgages. Just so you know, that did not happen because of a free market. It happened because of the whims of one person, because of COVID this and COVID that. But during that time, we told you it's ridiculous that he's doing these things, because when we open up, everything's going to be fine again once we open up. And then we opened up, and he still sat there with the ridiculous easy money and the money printing. And not until the inflation came about did he finally, after he, Janet Yellen, that other imp, and Joe Biden said it was all transitory, don't worry about the inflation, they were forced into changing their stance after controlling yields. Well, they're no longer printing money to buy up bonds anymore. So yields are on their own. Up next, want you to listen carefully. This is the one and only Investor's Edge.

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14: It doesn't get better than this.
0: And welcome once again to Investor's Edge. So let me explain something to you very importantly. Bond market and yields. As bonds go up in price, yields come down. As bonds come down in price, yields go up. Simple as that. In real time.
8: And what do yields signify? Thought. If yields go up a lot on a company, corporate bond, it means that the investors don't trust the company as much as another company with lower yields. Doesn't mean the end of the world. I remember years ago, I did very well with bonds of Sprint. And at the time, Sprint was paying 6 and 7%. I got some 7 percenters, while the average corporate bond in the realm was like 4.5%. And why did I get 6.5, 7% and a little bit more? Because there was worry about Sprint that they had too much debt. And they did. And the business, because of that debt, what would occur? We only buy bonds that were out going out 2-3 years. We didn't want to own 30-year because we did not know, but we also thought, wait a minute. There's no way Sprint's going under. Look what they have. Worst case scenario is bought. And as you know, we took a little bit of a shot there, and not really a shot. We knew. And then there's yields on the government. The government. What parts of government? Well, you can get municipal bonds on airports that are run by the government. Hospitals not run by government. Any amount of things. Sewers. Water treatments. Things like that. And then you have government bonds, you know, the bonds you buy from the government that the full faith and credit back them up, and you can never have to worry about them, right? Except we're now at $40 trillion of debt and running $2.2 trillion this year in deficit, while we're in a golden age, of course, by the King Morlock. Anyway, yields, what do they signify? Well, it's when you get a mortgage on a home, they'll be attached to it, meaning as yields go up, your mortgage yield will go up also, specifically off of the 10-year yield, which I quote all the time. But then there's the 30-year bond. And you can go up and down the curve from 1 up to 30. The bottom line is if yields go up, the cost of money goes up, the cost to borrow goes up. Remember, all these companies go into the market issuing bonds, and if yields are going up, they have to compete with other bonds, and they have to pay a little bit more or a lot more. And then when you get a mortgage, well, when Jay Powell was interfering with the bond market, you were getting a 3% mortgage, but now it's like 6.5, 7. Now you may say, well, wait a minute, Jay Powell, what a great guy he was. No, because the savers at the time that were supposed to get 3.5 or 4% got zero. And, of course, the distortions in the housing market, which made housing unaffordable. So double-edged sword, as they say. Anyway, yields. What about yields and the stock market? Well, as I just said, the cost of money goes up. And that's a component. I don't know what the percentage is. It's a component of what companies have to do. If yields go up, they have to pay more. That eats into profits a little bit. The market's in recognition of that. But also, what do we always talk about? Easy money. The Fed printed money, market soared. The Fed stopped, market came down. The Fed tightened, market went down. That's how it pretty much works. Not in a perfect line, not on a day-to-day basis. But the easy money versus tight money does matter to markets and the economy and you getting a mortgage or a car loan or a new credit card. Though credit cards, I mean, they're like the Gambinos and the Gaudis. what they charge, but I get it. They kind of have to based on how many people don't pay. They got to cover their you-know-what. So we're always watching yields. And we're just here to report to you that the 30-year yield has hit a 20-year high. Closed today at 5.309%. Now, what's interesting is yields are going up even though the rate of inflation has been reportedly been coming down. So that's kind of what they call counterintuitive, I believe. Yields. And then there's the 10-year yield. For me, that's muy importante. The 10-year yield. That today was up 0.28, hit 4.724, a stone's throw away of the yearly high, which was just 2 weeks ago after falling back. And if you go on the weekly, you are getting close to the high of January of 25 and October of 23. Just letting you know. And we're not saying the world is going to end if yields keep going higher. What we are going to say is that it is definitively something to watch. If yields go above, let's call it 5%, which was October of 23, we're talking about getting into the realm of 2007, 19-year high. That's the cost of money, mortgages, loans of different stripes. Just letting you know. For the markets, I'm going to use the word potentially. Potentially will provide headwinds for certain areas of the market. Simple as that. What has my interest is that yields are going up while the rate of inflation has been better. Not prices. Prices go up and down, mostly up. And up next, the AI semiconductor day on Investor's Edge.
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18: I'm Dan Loney with Your Money Now. Red ink across the board for Wall Street again today. The Dow was down 272 points, ending the day at 53,460. NASDAQ lost 84 points. The S&P 500 was up by 40. Paramount's Skydance will seek to force the states holding up its merger with Warner Brothers Discovery to pay for the fees and costs associated with the delay. The new filing in the antitrust case will request a $1.88 billion bond be paid, and it is important since the deal has a ticking fee that would pay Warner Brothers Discovery shareholders additionally if the deal doesn't close by September 30th, and that could pay out $650 million a quarter. Economists now expect the Fed to hold in place its current interest rate levels through the remainder of 2026, according to a new poll from Reuters. But this is an opinion held by many economists for several months now, especially after the recent job losses in the July jobs data. The markets are still pricing in one rate increase by the end of the year. And that's your money now.
19: That'll be $84.52.
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25: With SRN News, I'm Keith Peters in Washington. The Trump administration said Monday it is temporarily pausing construction of a contentious border construction project in Texas's Big Bend National Park while the head of the agency tasked with building the wall visits to do an on-the-ground evaluation. Project through the national park in southern Texas has faced fierce bipartisan opposition by critics who say it is marring the area's pristine environment. A marathon meeting between U.S. negotiator Jared Kushner and Israeli Prime Minister Benjamin Netanyahu left the fate of the Gaza ceasefire unclear. Officials signaled moderate optimism after Monday's talks, but offered no concrete commitment by Israel to the latest U.S. proposed peace plan. On Wall Street, the Dow down by 272 points. More on these stories at srnnews.com.
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32: And welcome once again to Investor's Edge. Want to thank Adam for helping out last week during my travel hell. A few tidbits before the market. I believe Reddit was added to some index on Friday. Gave mostly back today. What do we always warn you about? When things get added to an index, do not jump all over it. Normally, they will retrace. Normally, not all the time. We try to put a little bit of odds in our favor. Just letting you know. Of note, so what did we mention about yields? Oh, they're going higher. Guess what area of the market got hit the hardest today? The consumer. Oh, gee. Why would that be? Retail. As I have stated for you, retail, there have been a few stocks that have been strong, but just a handful. Well, I can tell you the market has lost some of that handful. Tapestry just gagged. Ross Stores just topped out. Ralph Lauren just topped out. Burlington breaks out, fails, and now breaking down. Very bad day for retail. Do you know what else? Airlines. You know what else? Hotels. You know what else? Expedia was down $15 today. Booking Holdings down $7. Airbnb down $5. Restaurants had a rough day today. What do they all have in common? Oh, that's right. They're consumer-oriented. What's going on with yields? Oh, they're going higher. Housing and housing-related had a rough day. Why would that be? Oh, that's right. Interest rates going higher. Thus, we say to you, we really have to watch these yields right here. And we're not predicting anything. We're making note that yields are in a bull market. The bond market's in a bear market. But it's different than individual stocks, of course. They don't move as much. I'm just letting you know yields trend is up, and we don't want it going up much more than here. We think there's a chance, a good chance, it'll provide headwinds for these areas we just mentioned for you or to you. And there'll be other things, not all financials. There's a rule of thumb that banks will actually do okay if yields go higher and short-term rates stay the same, because that is, you know, they get to lend at higher yields. The question is, will the Fed do something about that? You see, what have we told you? The central bank, if they listened to us, would never get in trouble. They would just do what the market says and stay maybe a point below the 10-year yield, or three-quarters of a point. And right now, the 10-year yield, it's 4.725. They're at 3.5, so they're probably a little behind. But what happens if we go to 5% and 5.25 and 5.5? The Fed's going to have to tighten. And that means that the president will be calling the head of the central bank, the guy he nominated, a moron and an imbecile and an ass clown and all that stuff, like he did with Jay Powell. Anyway, we're watching this very, very, very closely. There is a pretty decent correlation, especially if yields really jump. Right now, they're going higher, trending higher. Put it in your file manager, front and center. What else today? Well, the Dow was down 272. Insurance was weak. Consumer staples were weak. Most of the financials on the weaker side. Goldman was up because when AI goes up, Goldman has that little component. Restaurants weak. Economically sensitive weak. But what stuck out, defense pulled back after a good week. What stuck out for me was the consumer oriented, but the other part was, they jumped the semis and AI. The semiconductor, the SOX, I believe, was up 250 right near the open. Only finished up 203, but still a good 203. And the memory and the data storage and all that crap had a very good day. A lot still below the 50-day moving average, but things that jumped. Micron up 39, I'm including aftermarket. SanDisk up 143, $1,700 stock. As you know, they had Investor Day on Thursday, and whatever the hell they said, the market obviously likes. Seriously. Seagate 20, Western Digital 25. You know that FIX up 100 today. It's an $1,800 stock, but still up 100. The ASML 35, AMAT 26 after dropping 30 on Friday on earnings. Just a good day for artificial intelligence, semiconductor names, with some warts. But the Dow was down 272, and that includes Caterpillar and Goldman Sachs being up about 200 Dow points. As you know, they are the highest price by far and muy importante. But also in the Dow, I have to mention this, Nike, down $1.64 to about $39. First off, they need to take Nike out of the Dow. Nike just broke below. First off, it's been a brutal bear market. And for the last, I'll call it 5 months, been trading between 40 and 42 bucks with a high of 44 one time, but mostly 40, 42, 43. Broke it today on very heavy volume. Wow. By the way, if you want to see what a classic bear market looks like, go look at Nike. And they need to take it out of the Dow because it's meaningless. If Nike went to zero today, let's use 40 bucks. 4 times 6 is 20. The Dow would drop 260 points if it went to zero. If Goldman Sachs went to zero today, be 6,600 Dow points. Thus, we always accentuate the highest price names. But something stuck out today, kids. Microsoft down 15 bucks. Topped out for now. Went up on earnings, got a little more. Broke above the big 500 number and just miserably failed that today. What else? Apple down again today. It better not break the $300 mark. As you know, Apple gapped down on its earnings report and has done nothing good ever since. And just a lot of Dow stocks weak. Sherwin-Williams, what we mentioned to you, housing related, that was down 9. Travelers, 6. United Health, 6. That group looks topped. Visa, 5. Why would Visa go down? Oh, that's right. It's financial. Oh, that's right. Interest rates are up. Anyway, just letting you know. Dow roughed up. The S&P down 40. NASDAQ finished down 84. NASDAQ 100 down 50. NASDAQ 100 was much better than everything all day today because of the semiconductors and the artificial intelligence plays. That needs to continue because I will tell you other areas, not very good today. Software pulled back, but I can't be bearish on the good software yet. I would call that a normal pullback. Just as I stated, I'm paying quite the attention to yields. If the 10-year yield starts heading toward 5%, my ears will be perking up. My eyes will be wider open. Considering the fact that yields would be doing that, along with very big bullish numbers and very low bearish numbers, stay on watch. Stay on watch. Oil prices up another 2 and change today. You know those reasons. Hey, up next, this, that, and the other thing. This is the one and only Investor's Edge.

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1: For the Wall Street Business Report, I'm Bob Agnew. Of the thousands of lawsuits Meta faces over child safety on its platforms, none may be more consequential than one going to trial this week in California.
2: States are seeking extensive financial damages that could, in theory, total as much as $1.4 trillion, plus changes in how the company operates Facebook and Instagram. The lawsuit accuses the social media giant of contributing to a youth mental health crisis by knowingly and deliberately designing addictive features. The trial in federal court in Oakland features four states as plaintiffs: California, Colorado, Kentucky, and New Jersey. Rich Thomason reporting.
1: Berkshire Hathaway is increasing its stake in Google's parent company, Alphabet. It's also boosting its holdings in home builders. The company also continued to pare its stake in financial companies and a number of other stocks in the April through June quarter. For the Wall Street Business Report, I'm Bob Agnew.
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4: I'm Susan Lee, and this is the Fox Business Report.
5: The major averages kicking off the new trading week lower on rising oil prices, U.S.-Iran tensions, and as consumer stocks stumble. The Nasdaq erasing earlier gains on AI optimism. Semiconductors and chip equipment makers advance. Memory chip makers surge with Micron Technology, and flash memory maker SanDisk leading the charge. Commerce Secretary Howard Lutnick urged Apple not to buy memory chips from China, which may be helping U.S. memory stocks. Software stocks fell, as they often do when investors are buying up chips and memory stocks. The Magnificent Seven big cap tech stocks were mostly lower, led by Meta and Microsoft. And oil prices rose, reviving inflation worries, with West Texas Intermediate crude settling over $84 a barrel. The Dow down 273 points, the Nasdaq lower by 84, S&P 500 down 41. That's your Fox Business Report. I'm Hillary Barsky, invested in you.
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1: I'm Dan Loney with Your Money Now. Senator Bernie Sanders has pitched a bill that would protect federal student loan borrowers from having their Social Security checks garnished. About 9.5 million borrowers are in default of their student loans, with 1 in 4 not able to repay those loans and being at risk of having their Social Security checks seized. New Mexico's Attorney General is pressing tech companies to improve their child safety measures. Raul Torres is drafting a pair of bills to bolster consumer protections and child safety online days after his office won a $900 million case against Meta. The legislation is expected to be announced in the coming weeks. Red ink across the board for Wall Street once again today. The Dow Industrial Average was down 272 points, ending the session at 53,460. NASDAQ lost 84 points, and the S&P 500 was off by 40 points. And that is Your Money Now.
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5: And welcome once again to Investor's Edge. Da-na-na. You know I am the reigning champ of the Couch Potato Football League, my fantasy football league. We're very serious about what we do. And I got to tell you, I've never studied so much my fantasy football. Our draft is in, I think, September 8th, the week that the NFL starts. Boy, am I into it this year. I am the number 5 pick out of 10. I think there's 4 unbelievable picks, and then it drops off a little bit. I'm going to end up taking Jonathan Taylor at number 5, and I'm hoping to get another good running back at number 15, which I'm pretty sure I will. I think Derrick Henry, everybody's worried about being too old. I would take him at 15. That'll be my first 2. And at number 3, I'm going to decide on quarterback or my first receiver, which should be Olave from New Orleans, who helped me to win last year. Of course, we have a preseason to watch, but most of the players don't play that much. This week, just so you know, before the open, tomorrow's Home Depot, I've been visiting a couple here. Business is okay. It's not strong. It's not weak. It's okay. Small sampling, but I think a pretty good sampling. Nah, it's a small sampling. Home Depot tomorrow. On Wednesday, Lowe's, Target, TJX, Ross Stores later in the week, so's Walmart, and BJ's Wholesale, and The Buckle. So a bunch of retail this week. And we'll get an idea. Always want to hear about guidance and comps and all that crap. Other names reporting this week of import. Let's see. You got Baidu from China. Symbol Keys, Keysight. This has been a strong name. Toll Brothers and Home Building. Estee Lauder. Viking, that's the ships. It's been the stronger name of the group, but broke down on Friday. Alibaba, another China name. NetEase, another China name. Deer, quiet week. I only have this week 1.5 pages of earnings. In recent weeks, it was 12, 13, 14 pages, and I got to tell you, it was tough to keep up. Now, something I want to address. I'm hearing a lot of people on TV saying it's the best earnings we have ever seen.

0: year over year. Well, they're right. But I want to let you know, it's concentrated. The great earnings are not broad-based. It's concentrated. Not to say that you don't have decent earnings across the board, but the great earnings everybody's talking about, well, when you have multi-thousand earnings growth in SanDisk, that gets averaged out, as well as other names in that memory space, which, by the way, will not be able to keep up. I just want to make sure you know that, because if the market decides to turn down, it will turn down on the best earnings reports. We're not saying it's going to. That is not a prediction. Don't put words in our mouth. But we are stating for the record, the best stocks will top out on their best earnings reports. I want to make sure you know that. Muy importante. Did I say that twice? I don't even know any Spanish. I had 6 years of Spanish. And you know what I got to do? I promised myself for 2 years I'm going to take one of those things they have. They got these courses that supposedly you learn quickly. You got to apply yourself. I want to do Spanish, Italian, and French. And I've been promising myself for 2 years and still haven't done it. I got to get on that. As well as guitar lessons. Anyway, I think we could be at some crossroad if yields keep going up. And for the record, based on the rate of inflation coming down, I'm actually on the surprise side. So is the market finally looking at the maniacs in D.C., these ingrates with $2.2 trillion deficit this year, $40 trillion of debt? By the way, we're going to quickly go to 50. Is that what the market's doing? I don't know. What we do know is trend up on yields. And I think it's something to watch. You know, at the outset, I talked about the King Moorlach. I do not want my president saying we control the Strait of Hormuz when we don't. I don't want him saying I will bomb the S out of Oman if they interfere with us. I don't want him saying that we can make the Strait of Hormuz a territory of the United States when we cannot. They're laughing at him across the world right now. They're absolutely, and Iran is having a blast. And I don't take any joy in saying it. I want his success. And then he goes and takes North Korea's side over South Korea. And let me be clear. That's exactly what he did. And saying this prick of an animal, Kim Jong-un, is a good friend of mine, we get along, and because of that, I can't tell you how nauseating that is. I'm worried. He has nothing to lose. You have a great evening. Drive carefully. When you get home, do like we do. Make sure you hug your family, hug your children. They will feel better. You will feel better. I promise. Stay well. Be well. Until tomorrow, peace out, all. Good night.
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4: Palo Alto, San Francisco.
5: News this hour from Town Hall. I'm Keith Peters in Washington. President Trump is threatening to take action in Oman.
6: President Trump is reportedly threatening to bomb Oman, which is a U.S. ally, if the country gets in the way of his administration's own talk with Iran. The two countries have been separately negotiating with Tehran to reopen the Strait of Hormuz. It's unclear where things stand now between the U.S. and Iran as the 60-day memorandum of understanding is expiring.
5: That's correspondent Laura Winters reporting. The House Ethics Committee is investigating a sitting Democratic lawmaker over allegations of sexual misconduct. Correspondent Bernie Bennett has more.
7: The investigation of California Democrat Jimmy Gomez comes as the House is poised to consider ethics overhaul legislation as soon as next month that would, among other things, ban lawmakers from having sexual relationships with all congressional aides. The New York Post previously reported that Gomez had an intimate encounter with a House staffer. In a statement Monday, Gomez acknowledged cheating on his wife in years past, but maintained that his extramarital affairs were, quote, consensual in nature and haven't violated the law or House ethics rules. Bernie Bennett, Washington.
5: The U.S. Supreme Court is being asked to review a Texas law requiring the state's public schools to display the Ten Commandments. Monday's petition tees up a case that could set a new national standard for religious expression in classrooms. Over two dozen Texas families represented by the American Civil Liberties Union petitioned the nation's highest court to overturn a decision in April by the 5th U.S. Circuit Court of Appeals. The New Orleans-based appeals court's 9-8 ruling upheld the Texas law regarding the Decalogue. On Wall Street, the Dow down by 272 points, the NASDAQ dropped 84. More on these stories at townhall.com.
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13: Good afternoon, fellow investors, and welcome back to InvestTalk. This is our Monday, August 17th, 2026 edition of InvestTalk. A lot to unpack during this hour. We have some great topics to cover, but most importantly will be your topics. Whatever's on your mind, we want to hear from you. That's what the show is about. It's not about me. I can sit here and I can talk for a long time. I do this every day. I've done it for, geez, almost 20 years now. I've been investing for over 25 years. This is old hat to me. But what I love is hearing new questions, new faces, or new voices, shall we say. We got a great one. I think it was last week, last Monday. We had a boy. I think he was he nine? I think he was nine. They called in. That was great. So anybody of all ages, come on in, ask your question, whatever is in your mind. We are here to help you become a better investor, avoid the pitfalls, and capitalize on the opportunities. Because no matter what the headlines say, no matter how you feel about the world, the market does not care what you feel. And there will always be opportunities waiting for you with the right focus, energy, and discipline. Hopefully we're a part of that process, keeping you engaged, keeping you focused, keeping you disciplined so that you're not making bad decisions. It's in our nature to make bad decisions financially because we're emotional beings. But investing, good, proper money management is about having a level head. So we are here for that. Now, in just a bit, we'll talk about today's market performance and run down show topics. But first, let's tackle this caller question now.
14: Hi, Luke or Justin. This is Alfonso from the Bay Area. Can you review the mechanics of position sizing using a concrete example? Say I have about $1 million portfolio and I'm bullish on the stock, say, Eneco Eco Mines. Thank you.
13: Position sizing is just making sure that no one position is larger than a certain percentage of your portfolio. And then if things go well, it's trimming it back to your original target. So we like to limit our exposure to around 5% of any one name in a portfolio. If it does really well, you know, that might start to float up 6-7%, but then, you know, he starts pushing 7, especially, we want to get that back down. We want to trim it back down to 5% or so, whatever our original target is. And sometimes if the market shifts, you lower that target all the way back down to, you know, 2-3%, maybe even limit the position if something major changes. That is the essence of position sizing and making sure that your target allocation is aligned with the overall trends in the market. Because it's easy to set an allocation, it's more challenging to update it regularly and monitor it. Okay? Today's allocation and a year from now's allocation should probably be different because the market dynamics are going to shift and you have to be willing and able to make those adjustments. That's if you are being a bit more targeted with your allocations as opposed to just being a index investor, right? That's what we do as professionals. We are constantly monitoring the macro environment and then adjusting our target allocations, and it probably won't change dramatically in 1 year, but at the margins, most likely will. So hopefully that helped give you some insight on position sizing. Now, we had a great show on Friday, and we looked into the story, soft jobs report, and the dollar's new direction, what it means for investors. We also answered a listener question on ticker symbol RAIL, R-A-I-L, some freight cars of America. And if you happen to miss it, go check it out. Best way to get every show is to follow Invest Talk wherever you get your podcast. Now, we have a lot of ground to cover over the next 45 minutes or so, and time permitting, we'll get to all of it. Our main focus point is about the global shipping lanes being under siege, how Hormuz, the Black Sea, the Red Sea threaten to hit your investments, the economy as a whole, what sectors are going to be hurt or currently being hurt, and then what sectors are actually benefiting, because that can happen as well. So we're going to look at all of that and much, much more, and then we have other topics. One is private investments as a whole. Now, there's private equity, private credit, there are private REITs. There are a lot of different type of private non-traded assets that are often sold by a lot of the big wirehouses, I would say your Morgan Stanley, Merrill Lynch's of the world, etc. And they're usually being sold because you're dealing with a broker. You're not dealing with an RIA, most likely, because they're getting a big commission. But I really want to dig into, you know, how do you vet that if you do have an advisor that's pitching? Because not all private funds are bad, but it's just a very high hurdle to go over. So what questions do you need to ask to feel comfortable with making that decision? So we'll go look at that. And then rates are up. Interest rates are higher. Is that, a lot of people say that's because of the debt situation. We're at $40 trillion in debt. We have about an 8% debt to GDP ratio in a non-recessionary environment, which is massive. To give you some context, usually in a non-recessionary environment, our deficit is 2 to 3% of GDP. So it's anywhere from about 3 to 4 times its normal level with this economic backdrop. And so people will say, well, that's why rates are up. But there are other reasons for that, and a lot of it has to do with what's going on in AI. So we'll get to that, and then we'll have voice bank questions. One is on equity and retirement, and of course, another question, stock question on Avalon Bay, AVB. We also have some questions that came in via the comment section over on the InvestTalk YouTube channel. And we're going to head into a quick break. Please remember, you can call anytime and leave your question on the InvestTalk voice bank. And if you're listening via our live stream or possibly on AM 1220 in the Bay Area, you can call right now at 888-99-CHART.
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13: We have a new week in front of us, and the first day of trading is behind us. And it was a overall pretty negative day in markets. I said this on the weekend video. I'm starting to get a bit, I don't want to say bearish, but I'm getting, I feel this rally here from the lows a couple weeks ago. It's getting a little heavy. So I said over the weekend, obviously I had a bit of that today. You had NASDAQ down about a third of 1%, S&P down about 0.5%, Russell 2000 down a third of a percent, the Dow down 0.5%. Markets are really driven to the downside by tech. You had Microsoft down 3%, Meta down 3.5%, Oracle down 2.5%. What other tech names were down? ServiceNow down 5%. And then you had financials, broadly red. You had a few in the green, but most of the major banks were lower, and that's a bit of a different look than we've seen. Financials have been one of the strongest sectors for a while, so I'll be watching that. Treasuries were a bit weaker with yields up 5 basis points on the long end. 30-year now above 5.3%. Dollar index was off 0.1%. Gold finished up 0.8%, more strength there. Silver up 1.7%. Bitcoin did have a nice bounce, though, up 2.3%. WTI crude up 2.5%. You continue to see oil prices, input costs to the broader economy just slowly grind higher. I think the first 4 or 5 months of the war, the supply chains were finding solutions. One of those solutions in the oil market is the strategic oil reserve being drawn down, and they're still doing that, but that is finite. That will end at some point, and we're getting closer and closer to that. So I think this is the major issue that we're hurtling towards, and the midterms are not that far away. Only it's about 2.5 months, right? It's a very interesting market. This is why I'm starting to, at least in the back half, say we're probably entering a more choppy environment instead of a very trendy environment. Could be wrong. That's my read of it. Now let's go answer a YouTube question. Nautilus49 says, I love the show. I have a question about two REITs, IIPR. This is the Innovative Industrial Properties. This is the cannabis REIT. And Vici Properties. Do you think REIT either is attractive at current prices for a long-term position? I know IIPR is still dealing with tenant issues. Vici, the financials look solid to me. So I'm wondering if the recent weakness is mainly due to the current interest rate environment or if there are other concerns I'm missing. Okay. So on Vici, let's go look at, if you're looking at the broader interest rate environment, saying that's going to impact the REIT sector, usually that is true. But if you actually look at the XLRE, which is the Spider Select Real Estate Sector ETF, which is a bunch of REITs, same with IYR, it's another iShares Trust Real Estate ETF, they look very similar. Those are both all above the 100-day moving average in an uptrend. So higher interest rates are not hurting the sector as a whole, at least right now, very, very much. However, Vici is near a 52-week low. And to me, that is because of where their properties are mainly located. That is Las Vegas. Las Vegas is struggling. Part of it is, I think, 30% of their tourists were Canadian. Maybe it's not that high, but I remember it was a large number. And with the kind of fight between our current administration and Canada, a lot of those Canadian tourists went overseas. They went to other countries. So that's a big part of it. Also, the Vici's part of this issue. So one of the reasons Vegas has got more expensive is because a lot of these big casino companies, they sold their properties to companies like Vici, and then they leased them back. And so they got a big cash infusion, but over the long term, that raises your costs of operating. And so I think the economy of Vegas is going to continue to struggle, so I would stay away from that one. Now, IIPR has its own risk, like you said, but I think this is a much better risk versus reward. Not to say that it's not risky, because it certainly is. It's in the cannabis space, but you're seeing a rebound in funds from operation, and I think it's a good risk versus reward, even if it is high risk. So if you're looking for something safe within the REIT space, this is not it. This is one of the highest risks in the REIT space, but doesn't mean it's a bad risk. It's just high risk. Now, the next Invest Talk, actually, we're heading into a break. I'm ready for your calls now. Our 24/7 voice bank never closes. So give me a call now at 888-99-CHART.
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17: This is Carol Platt Liebau for townhall.com. A furor erupted in the WNBA recently after Indiana Fever player Sophie Cunningham called it common sense to ban transgender athletes from competing in women's sports. The league's collective bargaining agreement says that only women are eligible to play in the WNBA, but never defines what a woman is. The commissioner calls the issue nuanced, while the Players Association calls for diversity and inclusion. Now they're being taken at their word. Two former NBA players say they'll declare for the 2027 WNBA draft, exposing the absurdity of rules that refuse to acknowledge biological reality. The WNBA has brought all this on itself. It's time to define woman or risk sidelining female athletes in the league created specifically for them. There's nothing nuanced about protecting women's sports. It requires only courage, clarity, and plain common sense.
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20: 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Rates have dropped dramatically in the past few years. 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
16: 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Now the torch has been passed, and a new generation of hosts is on the job. 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
13: Let's talk about private investments in general. Between now and 2030, estimates are that financial advisors will move $2 trillion of their clients' monies into alternative funds. This is where, and that's probably a better way to classify it, as alternatives. This is an area that is very murky. It carries very high fees. The marketing is grandiose, but the disclosures are many, but probably won't read them. You're going to quote unquote trust your financial advisor, right? So let's talk about how to vet these type of investments if you ever are pitched one. There are a lot of questions you should be asking. The first would be is have them critique it. What are the costs? What are the risks? What is the reduced liquidity? What, have them argue against it in some way, shape, or form. Because that's the good, that's every investment should be looked in that light. What are the pros and the cons? They should be able to tell you the cons, not just the pros. Then what about the cycles in history? Usually, individual investors come in at the end of a cycle, not the beginning. Usually it's big institutions that put their money in first, and they've already seen that huge amounts of endowments and pension funds have been buying these type of assets for a number of years. Why are we not at the end versus the beginning? Have them answer that. Then, kind of like an IPO, why aren't the best investors buying this? Why am I getting it? Why is this average guy or gal getting pitched this? Then looking at the fund, at the past history, can they absorb more capital? It's easy to invest $10, $20 million in a few great ideas, but what about hundreds of millions, if not billions and billions of dollars? How is it going up in AUM going to change the way they invest? And then if they pay a dividend, like a private credit fund, how much is that covered by actual investment income as opposed to maybe taking out some sort of a loan to create leverage? Identify where's the contribution coming from. How tax efficient is it? Is there a K-1, 1099? What is it? Then legality. What happens if something goes bad? What recourse do you have? Do you sue the fund? Suing the manager? Who's liable if things go badly? And then liquidity. What are the limits on my liquidity and the fees applied if I need money? Am I going to get what the statement says? And then why are the fees actually justifiable? So these are things that you have to ask and make sure that they are confident, you are confident in their answers as they go through these questions. Let's keep things moving and pivot back to the InvestTalk voicemail.
0: Hi, good day, Justin and Luke. Matt from Minneapolis here. I have a quick question for you gentlemen. Looking to expand, I guess, world investments and so forth, and I've found fund here, VT, and I was wondering what your thoughts are of that fund. Is that a thumbs up or thumbs down, something I should look at getting into in the future, or keep looking for something better? Thank you. Look forward to listening to your thoughts and everything on the show. Have a good day.
13: All right. VT, looking at a more global portfolio. This is the Vanguard Total World Stock Index ETF. And this is a start, but it's not really a great start. Why? Because 61% of this portfolio is still U.S. equities. 38% is foreign. So if you're just going to buy this as a whole, as a total target allocation, I think this is a good target allocation to have as a portfolio, or maybe your equity slice of your portfolio. 60-40, domestic versus foreign, I think that's a good place to be in this environment. But doesn't sound like this is the only one you're going to own. You're going to own a lot of other things and just throw this in. It probably will up your foreign exposure, but it's not going to get you all the way there. So that's where what I talk about is stepping back and seeing the big picture. What is your allocation to these different asset classes? This will help, but it's not going to help in a dramatic fashion because it's only 40% foreign. But low fee, solid portfolio, and solid benchmark to look at your equity allocation. Now, the next InvestTalk, we look into the story. The trillion-dollar interest bill nobody votes on. While the government's own borrowing costs now shape monetary policy. That story is for tomorrow. But for now, I'm Justin Klein. And I'm ready to take your calls anytime at 888-99-CHART.
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5: With SRN News, I'm Keith Peters in Washington. U.S. kindergarten vaccination rates have declined again, with exemptions reaching a record high. Federal data released Monday show 4.2% of children are exempted from vaccine requirements. That's up from 3.6% the previous year. This marks the fourth consecutive year of rising exemption rates, mostly due to non-medical reasons. The Trump administration is temporarily pausing construction of a contentious border construction project in Texas's Big Bend National Park, while the head of the agency tasked with building the wall visits to do an on-the-ground evaluation. On Wall Street, the Dow down by 272 points, the NASDAQ dropping by 84, with the S&P 500 declining by 40. More details at srnnews.com.
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13: Our main focus point today is about global shipping being under siege. Not just the Strait of Hormuz, but the Black Sea, the Red Sea as well. There's threats there. And this is causing problems globally. This is part of the general inflationary backdrop. Yes, we have a little bit of drop as of late in inflation, but a lot of that is base effects more than actual decline in the price of underlying goods. Yes, gasoline and oil is fluctuating rapidly, but everything else is kind of going through a consistent uptrend. Mainly because there's not a strategic fertilizer reserve, for example. And these are arteries of global trade across various sectors. We've talked many times, we know Strait of Hormuz is 20% of global oil runs through that. That's well known. But most people don't know that 30% of fertilizers move through that area. And this is why you're starting to see this feed into the cost of food. Because initially, it didn't have a big impact because the fertilizer that was growing the food at the current time, I think earlier in the year, that was already paid for. But as we move into, you know, new growing seasons, you need more fertilizer. And then eventually those costs are going up, and that is pushing up prices at your grocery store, at your restaurant. Then there's the consumer goods, manufacturing. That area is a choke point for shipments from Asia to Europe and even to the East Coast. That's usually the Red Sea and the Suez Canal. And a lot of them are having to reroute around Africa. That's adding 10 to 14 days in transit time, increasing costs, delaying retail goods overall, and shipment of auto parts. Then there's the Black Sea. This is where a lot of grain and metals come through. Think wheat, corn, sunflower oil. So it's impacting, once again, food inflation and then industrial supply chains of many kinds. So there's a lot of concurrent pressures that are building. Tightening capacity overall. The transit tolls are a part of this as well. And I said, like I said at the top of the show, there are a lot of losers, mainly the consumer, who are seeing now real wages turn negative once again. Real wage growth, meaning inflation is now higher than wage growth. But this feeds into certain sectors like consumer goods, where just-in-time inventory from Asia is no longer as easy as it once was. Those higher freight costs to move physical products from on the store shelves, that is tightening margins. Auto manufacturers, industrial suppliers, they're seeing critical components delayed. So the efficiency, I think, is one of the big reasons why the efficiency of the economy is not picking up. Productivity, despite what's going on with AI, it's not picking up. Things are just taking longer. And you're not the only one that deals with higher food costs. You do so indirectly as well. It's not just at your grocery store. Think airlines. They're buying food and all things to stock their planes. Transport companies. Think of all the moving parts of a plane or buses or ships. All these things take a lot of power and industrial might. And the classic type of company that struggles in an inflationary environment is your packaged food producer. They are exposed up and down the supply chain, from the actual input costs, talking about raw corn and grain, to packaging, to transporting those goods to the distribution centers and then to the stores. And then the workers. Our labor supply is basically flat to negative. Our population is growing 0.1% year over year, and most of that labor supply is being eaten up by retiring baby boomers. And so that's why it's becoming difficult to find good workers, and you have to pay them more. Beneficiaries are the oil companies. We've seen that, and I think that will probably continue for a little bit of time. But I think it's going to be relatively short-lived at some point. These things kind of ebb and they flow. But most of all, the shippers are the ones that are benefiting the most. Companies are willing to pay more. The delays means that these ships are difficult to build. They get stuck at ports for longer. There's a lot of issues that are causing the price to ship products to go up. So the best way is to get commodity exposure, get exposure to oil companies, downstream, midstream companies, refineries. Those are, I think, the big winners over the long term. Let's swing back to our InvestTalk voice bank for a fresh question that came in earlier.
2: I'm calling to ask about a refinance that I'm currently in the middle of. So I'm refinancing a rental property that I own. And I was wondering, because I do have a good bit of equity in that property, and I haven't quite been maximizing my Roth contribution every year. So would it be smart to take some of that equity out of my house and actually just put it into my Roth IRA, where I feel like it can make better returns and possibly beat what my home might be able to bring in terms of equity in the future? Look forward to hearing your answer. Thanks so much. Bye.
13: Well, I think a simple answer is yes, if you're in a relatively low tax bracket. The number one thing you have to ask yourself when you're putting money into a Roth, whether that's a contribution or it's a conversion from a traditional IRA, is what tax rate am I in right now? If you qualify for a Roth to contribute, you probably are not that in that high of a tax bracket. So that's probably fine. But when you're converting, that's where it can be an issue. So most likely, yeah, it's a good idea. Now remember, you're probably limited. Sound relatively young, probably under 50. So your contribution limit is, I believe it's still 7,000. $7,500, there we go. Change this year. It always, some years it changes, some years it doesn't. I don't remember, but yeah, 7,500. So not a lot, but if that's what it takes to, if you want to pull that out of your equity to contribute to a Roth, I think that's a good idea. Now let's play two in a row.
4: This is Barun. I'm calling from the Bay Area. Thanks for the show. I wanted to get your guys' take on Williams Sonoma, ticker symbol WSM. Just wanted to get your guys' take on it, if it is a good time to buy and start a position in this holding. Thank you, and you have a good day.
13: All right, looking at William Sonoma. This is an interesting one. We have owned this in the past for clients. We don't own it currently. It's one of those ones we sold it. We did really well. We bought it back. I think we bought it really, really well in the 50s or 60s. Ran it up into the, I think, the 150 range. Now it's the 240. So it continues to do well. But to me, it's just a little too expensive. It's a cyclical business. Earnings are $10.31 next year expected, $9.43 this year. It's a $240 stock. So it's about 24 times forward-looking earnings for a cyclical name. Now, the positive here is return equity is fantastic. 52%. Free cash flow is about $1 billion. And they have no debt. $29 billion enterprise value. Enterprise value to EBITDA is right around 17. The issue is that's the highest it's been over the last 20 years. Definitely the highest it's been in the last 10 years. So while it's a good company, it's just too expensive. And this is a very cyclical business. What does Williams Sonoma do? They sell home furnishing. Pottery Barn, West Elm, William Sonoma, obviously, Pottery Barn Kids, etc. So once again, great business, too expensive. Keep it on your watch list. I think in the next down cycle, it's one of those names you want to pick up. Let's go pivot and answer a question that came in via our website. It says, longtime listener, first time question. An article in Wall Street Journal seems to say some big tech earnings are house of cards. As it includes unrealized stock investment gains. How can one spot that? What reported earnings numbers do not include those ethereal earnings? Well, this goes back to making adjustments in the footnotes. This is something you learn in when you get licensed, but understanding how to adjust for the footnotes. Now, there's something called adjusted earnings where it's that's a non-operating earnings. So that's what I'd be looking at. Operating income. So excluding non-operating income. You could look at operating free cash flow as well. That's another way to weed out whether it actually is real earnings or cash from operations. If you look at the cash flow statement, for example, that's where you want to see continue to grow. So if I look at, just look at Meta. Just for, you know what. Cash from operations, $130 billion. Now, that continues to go up. But we know that cash from investing activities is deeply negative. Now, at negative $139 billion, so that's going the other way. So those are the kind of the line items I'd be looking at on the income statement and the cash flow statement. And that would give me a clear picture of the real earnings trajectory. But yes, there are, I wouldn't say it's complete fugazi. I would say that it's just something that you have to account for. And I do agree that we are probably near peak earnings. The question is it just level out at these growth levels? Do you see some sort of major deceleration or is it minor? If it's minor, the market can chop around and then power through it eventually. If it rolls over in earnest and this is more of a one-time flash in the pan, well, yeah, I think more downside is to come. Now let's play another listener question from 888-99-CHART.
9: Hi, I'm calling about One Oak. OKE, wondering if now is a good time to pick some more of it up or if I should wait for another opportunity. I'll be listening on your show. Thanks so much for all the good information.
13: All right, looking at One Oak. OKE is a symbol. This is one of those names. We're actually looking at this amongst others, some midstream names that we'd want to own. What do they own? What do? They gather, process, sell, and transport natural gas liquids, oil, etc. It's a great business. $60 billion market cap with decent amount of debt, but return on equity 16%. But this is the type of name that you want to own in this geopolitical environment. Because clearly we need to continue to produce energy here in America, like oil, natural gas, to feed AI data centers. And remember, they make money off a toll, basically. It's good business. It's all about the flows. As long as our flows continue to grow, they're going to make money. Earnings are supposed to be $5.72 this year, $6.20 next year. It's a $95 stock. Now, it has ran up from a low in the 60s, low 60s. Now we're at 95. So it's had a pretty good run. But the technicals are solid. And this is, once again, a type of name that you want to own. I do like the refineries a bit better. But I don't have we used to own OKE, but we're still looking at whether or not we want to buy a different midstream name. So it's definitely near the top of our list. This is InvestTalk. I'm Justin Klein. 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So get your questions in right now at 888-99-CHART.
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3: A choppy trading session with the major averages kicking off the new trading week lower on rising oil prices, U.S.-Iran tensions, and as consumer stocks tumbled. The Nasdaq erasing earlier gains on AI optimism. 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SanDisk stock rising 8%. Commerce Secretary Howard Lutnick urged Apple not to buy memory chips from China, which may be helping U.S. memory stocks. Software stocks fell, as they often do when investors are buying up chips and memory stocks. The Dow winners, Caterpillar, Goldman Sachs, and Amgen. The Dow decliners, Microsoft, United Health Group, and McDonald's. The Dow down 273 points. The Nasdaq lower by 84. S&P 500 down 41. That's your Fox Business Report. I'm Hillary Barsky, invested in you.
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6: Hello, I'm Marion in Oakland, California, listening on KDOW. Do you have an opinion about holding or selling Avalon Bay? It fell off the S&P 500 today. I started with 100 shares. I own 567 shares now from reinvesting continuously over years and years. And I'm wondering if I should do anything. Should I just hold on to it until after the merger to form the new company, or sell part of it or all of it now? I don't know whether to expect that it's going to go up or down, or what's going to happen to it. Any advice you can give would be very much appreciated. I love your show. Thank you.
7: Appreciate it. Looking at Avalon Bay, this is one of the best run apartment REITs out there. And so you own it for a long time. It owns a lot of apartments in major cities. And it's interesting is those struggled kind of post-pandemic. But then that started to turn around as of late, and actually rents in those areas are starting to increase again. Places like New England, New Jersey, New York, Mid-Atlantic, here in Southern California, Northern California, Seattle, those markets still remain strong. So, yeah, it did pull back, like you said, jumped off the S&P, but that doesn't change the underlying characteristics of the business. In fact, a lot of times that forced selling actually creates a buying opportunity. So I would continue to hold Avalon Bay. Now, lastly, let's talk about interest rates. Interest rates have continued to go up. You see, I talked earlier, the 30-year at 5.3%, the 10-year approaching 5% again. This is impacting mortgages and the cost of capital all across the economy. A lot of people think it's

0: going on with the deficit, but it's not just that. There's a crowding out theory that there's a finite level of capital when certain sectors of the economy demand capital. Well, that's less capital from other parts, and the cost of capital goes up. And you're seeing that now with the AI companies. Nomura Securities estimates that roughly $200 billion of borrowing by the biggest tech companies alone is equivalent to roughly 25% of U.S. Treasury net issuance to private investors. That's five times more than it was last year. And investment-grade companies have sold $1.5 trillion of bonds this year. That's up 36% from a year earlier. So we're on pace to break the record that we saw in 2020. Remember, 2020, we had rock-bottom interest rates. Now, interest rates are much, much higher, yet they're still borrowing. Alphabet's borrowing at 6.4%. Meta paid over 7.5% in their recent issuance. And if you think you're not exposed to this, you are. Why? Most likely you own a target-dated fund. Most likely that target-dated fund has a indexed bond fund within it. If it's an index bond fund, what is that doing? Is it just mirroring the entire bond market? And so it's taking a slice of that. This goes back to why I think long-term index funds are not really great stewards of the capital markets, because they're just price agnostic. And ultimately, that's not a good thing. It's not a good thing for capital markets. Capital markets are supposed to weigh the data and make a capital allocation decision based on the fundamentals of an investment. That's not really happening anymore, both on the equity side and the bond side in a lot of cases. So you can't just blame the deficit for why interest rates are going up, or the Fed, but also the AI companies borrowing immensely. Well, that about does it. I'm Justin Klein, reminding you about KAPP Financial's parallel investing. 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
5: News this hour from Town Hall. I'm Keith Peters in Washington. President Trump is again threatening Oman.
6: After Iran said it was working to finalize a joint statement with Oman on a plan to manage shipping through the Strait of Hormuz, U.S. President Donald Trump made a threat that he would bomb Oman if it got in the way of a deal. Details have previously emerged that Oman and Iran would reopen the strait, with ships entering through a route close to Iran and exiting through a